0: The Canadian Press.
1: This is the Canadian Press. In sports, lots happening on the first day of NHL free agency. The Maple Leafs have signed two-time Stanley Cup winner Sergei Bobrovsky to a three-year contract worth a reported $21 million U.S. The Leafs also added four depth forwards. Darnell Nurse's time in Edmonton is over. The Oilers traded the defenseman to San Jose for fellow blue liner Shakir Mukhmadulin and Zach Sharp. The Winnipeg Jets signed former Edmonton Oilers goalie Stuart Skinner to a two-year contract. The St. Louis Blues came to terms on a one-year, $850,000 U.S. contract with Dylan Dubé. The center was among five members of Canada's 2018 World Junior team acquitted in a high-profile sexual assault trial last summer. The Blue Jays won their Canada Day game with a 9-3 blowout against the Mets. And in World Cup action, England beat the Democratic Republic of Congo 2-1, and Belgium beat Senegal 3-2 to advance to the round of 16. The United States and Bosnia-Herzegovina face off in the late game. From the Canadian Press, I'm Naira Ahmed.
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5: And now the forecast from the AM 800 Weather Center. A clear Canada Day evening in store for us. Great for those fireworks displays. The wind becoming light as well, then down to 24 or 75 overnight. For tomorrow, a mix of sun and cloud. 40% chance of showers in the afternoon, including risk of a thunderstorm. Up to 36 for the high with the Humidex 43 or 109. And for tomorrow evening, cloudy periods and a low of 25 or 77.
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7: Happy Canada Day. Shane Hewitt and the Night Shift. One of our favorite Canadians that we had on the show recently was our very own Canadian and astronaut, Jeremy Hansen. Canadian astronaut joins us now. It's Jeremy Hansen. Jeremy, hi.
8: Hello. Good to be with you.
7: How goes the prep for the new job?
8: Yeah, how's the new job? It's going pretty well so far. It's been a little bit different than I anticipated. It's a lot harder to go to the moon than I thought it was. We're working really hard as a team, but I'm loving every minute of it. It is really extraordinary.
7: So this is must be pretty exciting, although the waiting, like, Jeremy, be honest, like, it's got to be torture some days.
8: Oh, not really. I mean, I guess that makes sense, but I'm kind of living the dream job along the way to going to the moon. Like, I'm doing exactly what I love to do, solving these technical problems with a group of people that are experts in it. We're in the simulator. So, yeah, we're not really there yet, but that's kind of the icing on the cake, and I'm really enjoying the cake at this time, I suppose.
7: Now, when you do it, I guess, in today's world of space, is it different because of the private public connections between Canadian Space Agency, NASA, plus the private partners?
8: I guess things are continuing to evolve. In the day-to-day of us getting ready to go to the moon, it doesn't feel that much different. But when I look around the space sector in general, it's pretty exciting. I think largely positive. You know, nothing is ever all roses, but I think it's largely positive. Our commercial partnerships that are growing, seeing this emerging space economy, I think it bodes well for our future. I'm sure there'll be bumps along the way, but I really like it. And I think ultimately the more people that travel to space and see our planet from above, the better for society.
7: Is it cool now? I mean, being an astronaut was always like the coolest job ever. But now that people are talking about space, maybe this is a STEM question more than an astronaut question, but the people are talking about space more now. It's like a throwback, right? To mom jeans are popular again. It's like space is super popular again. Bad comparison, but I think you get the idea.
8: Well, I'd love to think that. I guess I'm just such a space nerd. It's been popular for me for so long, but I love the fact that people are starting to think more about it, and it is becoming more accessible. And we're going to see some very tangible things in the new year. Four of us, three Americans and one Canadian, are going to board a rocket and fly around the moon. And as we come around the far side of the moon, we're going to take some images, some video. We're going to share them back. And I hope humanity does sort of stop for a second. I know it won't fix all our problems, but I hope they stop for a second and are just sort of shocked back into that realization of, hey, like, we kind of control our destiny on this planet. We could do a lot better. Look at what we can do when we set goals in a positive manner and we work together to achieve them. I love that. And I think space can do some amazing things for us if we let it lead us.
7: Yeah, it's pretty cool stuff. Technology is so cool today. I'm assuming you've watched all the space movies that have come out over the years. I mean, there's a lot less like switches and cranks these days. That must be like, I'm assuming, look at some of these things you're sitting in, simulators and whatever, and just kind of go, wow, this is incredible.
8: It is. Technology really has changed, and we have a lot more capability, absolutely. And we do kind of struggle with this push and pull of automation and humans. And I love the automation in many senses, but when you get in the off-nominal situation, sometimes it's really tough to manage some of the automation and you're just like, oh man, I just wish this was manual. This would be so much easier right now if I could just turn that off. But by and large, the technology is incredible, and we'll have more capability by embracing it and pushing it forward.
7: Going to space, not as exciting as London, Ontario, though, but still pretty close, yeah?
8: Absolutely, although I haven't been there. I haven't lived there in a long time, but I have very fond memories of living there.
7: Yeah. Northern Ontario, Cold Lake, you want to talk about how cold that lake actually is?
8: Yeah, in Alberta, for sure.
7: Northern Alberta, yeah. Sorry, yeah.
8: Yeah. Spent some great years of our lives out there. My wife, Catherine, and I, our three kids are born there, and 7 years with the military flying F-18s there. Also a very rich part of my past. Great community. And yeah, it's cold. It's aptly named. Absolutely.
7: All right. Tell me about this ebook, because sharing this story with young people to keep them as inspired as you feel matters. The Canadian Space Agency has it. Tell me about it.
8: Yeah, so I was a kid. I was inspired by images of humans on the surface of the moon, and I turned my treehouse into a spaceship, started exploring in my imagination. And so this book is really cute, and we launched it today. It's on the Canadian Space Agency website. It's the Space Explorers, or the Explorers Club to the Moon, and these kids in their treehouse end up getting launched into space on a mission to the moon and come back. Some great bedtime reading for our youth, and just reminding them that they can be part of doing something extraordinary in their lives.
7: What do you say to the parents who have kids that lie in their bed and maybe have stars projected on their ceiling, or moons or planets or spaceships that are hung up there? How do those parents, you've got three kids, what do you tell those parents about making sure that they can find a way to keep those kids dreaming?
8: I think it just simply comes down to just reminding children that, you know, they have passions inside of them, and they got to follow that intuition, but also set goals and share them with other people. And then we just need to be supportive and remind people and lift them up when they have doubts that they can do some extraordinary things. There's a really amazing mission patch for this mission that was created by an Anishinaabe artist and gifted to us. And it incorporates one indigenous teaching and from the Anishinaabe tradition, but it's the seven sacred laws. And there's a teaching for each of these laws represented by an animal. And very quickly, the teaching of the beaver is that, and each and every one of us is a special gift, and we're fulfilled in life when we bring our gifts and lift up others. And it's a beautiful teaching. I encourage people. It's another thing they can find on the Canadian Space Agency website. But the story of that patch and those teachings, and it's just an example of how we help one another to create a better society for ourselves.
7: Oh, that sounds fantastic. So are you about to get, like, do you get Christmas, then you get locked down, and that's it? You guys are full on battle mode, going to go for a rip around the moon?
8: We kind of feel like we were already there. I took a few days away to come back home, my final swing through Canada before we launch. But when I get back, it's nose to the grindstone, and we're working really hard to make sure that we are as prepared as we can. And you can imagine, I mean, you talked about movies, but they do a great job of representing the team that supports a mission like this. We work with a huge team of people, and the hard part about it is bringing all those amazing minds together in an effective and efficient way during off-nominal situations. And we just train that over and over again. People throw these failures at us, and then as a team, it's sort of like playing a game, except we're playing a game with our lives. But we try to problem solve and come up with creative solutions to save the day. And we'll just keep doing that until we're ready to go.
7: This is probably the worst example ever, but it, to me, what came in to my mind is like, it's almost like you guys are sort of playing dodgeball in that, like, all of the tech people and all of these people are throwing balls at the crew and you guys are finding a way to dodge all the balls. Yeah.
8: Yeah. There is a lot of space debris and a lot of satellites up there. And then there's all the off nominal situations. So yeah, there's a lot for us to work on for sure. But I mean, I guess that's kind of what makes it fun and interesting is because it isn't easy. And because it's hard, it drives us to find new and creative solutions. And, you know, we didn't talk about it much today, but people should be asking, why are we doing this? And the reality is it drives us to innovate, and those innovations help us actually with our lives on the planet. Either we're using space assets to, you know, more effectively communicate or understand our environment or adapt to the environment or eventually grow food or deliver healthcare at a distance. There's just so many overlaps right now as we head out further into the solar system.
7: Planting the seeds of the future, which is pretty cool. So it's Artemis II mission. It's SLS rocket. It's Orion spacecraft. And it's a Canadian. And his name is Canadian astronaut Jeremy Hansen. That's his secondary title. First title is, of course, Dodgeball Master.
8: I'll take it. If we can get back to the Pacific Ocean safely in one piece, then you can call me the Dodgeball Master.
7: Jeremy, we'll be cheering you on, and go crush it, my friend.
8: Yeah, I appreciate it. I've definitely felt the support from Canadians, and it's an extraordinary reflection on our country. What we're capable of, we'll be the second country in the world to send a human into deep space. And if we're doing that, imagine what we can do next.
7: This is awesome. Jeremy, thank you. Appreciate it.
8: Yeah, my pleasure. Thanks for sharing the story.
7: Cool stuff. Jeremy Hansen, you know, just going for a little rip around the moon. Gotta love that. Coming up with our cool Canadians on Canada Day, Ed Conroy is here every Thursday. He is very cool. He's a historian. In fact, a great conversation about the impact of other Canadians, the Trailer Park Boys, and one of them, Randy Pat Roach, is going to join us in a bit too.
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5: And now the forecast from the AM 800 Weather Center. A clear sky this Canada Day evening. Excellent conditions for those fireworks displays. The wind tapering off. Then a low of 24 or 75 overnight. A mix of sun and cloud for tomorrow with a 40% chance of showers in the afternoon, including risk of a thunderstorm. High 36 with the humidex 43 or 109 Fahrenheit. Cloudy periods for tomorrow evening and a low of 25 or 77.
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1: Trailer Park Boys came out before the TV show officially hit everywhere. So just to be clear on that, yes, thank you for the text messages at 71010, but we wanted to pick something that was really rooted in where most people started to get to know the Trailer Park Boys. Ed Conroy is here. Trailer Park Boys, Canadian comedy, and so many more amazing shows in our country, Ed. 2001, technically the year that the Trailer Park Boys came out. What is our conversation about Comedy Canada today?
2: Yeah, it's funny you mentioned that movie, the pilot episode, because if you ever see it, it's very different from the actual series. It's you know, they're like cocaine addicts, and it's almost a bit more gritty, I would say. But yeah, the Trailer Park Boys we know and love, 2001, no argument from me there. I have a working theory, Shane. You can call me nuts, see what you think about this. Obviously, Canada is very well-known, extremely well-respected for its comedians. The problem has always been that our comedians tend to fly away. Of course, they go south. They go where the money is.
1: Well, it's worth it. Worth it for them. They're good enough to do it.
2: No, of course. They're worth every penny. And look, they revolutionized comedy, a lot of those folks. Now, we've had all kinds of homegrown comedians and comedy TV shows that stayed in Canada. But I have this idea that really from 1970 until modern day, we had really two different kinds. If you're going to, you know, pigeonhole it and talk about what were these reoccurring motifs in our comedy TV shows with comedians. And the first one, of course, Trailer Park Boys, comes from what I would define as hoser comedy, okay? And yes, of course, Bob and Doug McKenzie are the poster children for that. But that actually started in 1970 with a great Canadian movie called Going Down the Road. I don't know if you've ever seen that.
1: I have not. That's new to me.
2: It's a fantastic movie about a couple of guys, East Coasters, that hitchhike to Trana because that's where the girls are. That's where the money is. And it was actually spoofed on SCTV with John Candy. And I think, in fact, more people know about the spoof of that movie than the actual movie. But that was the first time you saw, you know, these kind of guys who, you know, smoke cigarettes, drink their beer, cuss a lot. And the humor comes from that, from just reflecting the reality of this is what these coasters are like. You know, they weren't trying to pretend to be fancy, right? It was just, you know, it is what it is. And I think it was probably shocking to a lot of more, let's say, sophisticated urbanites that these guys were Canadian. And then, of course, yeah, SCTV comes along and they are the McKenzie brothers is a response to this idea that they needed to have more Canadian content. So what do? A couple of guys like their beer. You know, not the smartest guys in the room, but hilarious, right? Then I think, of course, Trailer Park Boys comes out of that style of comedy. They take it to the next level. It's even more vulgar. It's even more, let's say, depraved in its reflection of substance abuse.
1: I just like to throw in that it's kind of like on the heels of Wayne and Garth, except they kind of tried to make it real and less of a character. More like real people, you know what I mean? Because the gap's not huge between them.
2: No, it's not. I mean, I think, you know, Wayne and Garth is very much an homage to local Channel 10, you know, guys in their basement doing a TV show. I think this stuff is more outdoorsy. It's more like East Coast and guys in cottage country. FUBAR, you know FUBAR, Terry and Diener, of course.
1: I lived in Calgary, my friend.
2: Okay, you know all about that then. That film came out in 2002. So, like, right around the same time the Trailer Park Boys TV show is getting big. And it's the same idea. You know, a couple of buddies, smoking, drinking, womanizing, swearing, but hilarious, like an absolutely hilarious reflection of everybody we know. We know those people. They are real.
1: I was doing rock radio in Calgary at the time, just so you know, like it was very real.
2: Yeah, no, completely. And then a little, you know, a little bit later you get Letterkenny, which, you know, I think for a lot of people is maybe a sort of softer core version of Trailer Park Boys. But again, similar idea of we're presenting, you know, what Canada and Canadians are actually like when you go outside of the city. Okay. Because let's be honest, a lot of the comedy that we were seeing from guys like Mike Myers and, Carrie and the SCTV people, like those are city folk, you know, those are metropolitan people. And then on the other side, but equally sort of nature centric, you have what I call the nature comedians. Okay. And that starts with this guy, Red Fisher. I don't know if you ever heard of him.
1: I know the name. Why do I know the name?
2: So he was a really famous outdoorsman. And, you know, in the 70s, he put out records and it would be about how to build a fire and how to, you know, catch a fish and how to, you know, survive in the wilderness, right? You go out trailing in Northern Ontario or, you know, in rural Canada. And now famously, he was totally made fun of by John Candy on SCTV with a character called the Fishin' Musician. Again, probably more famous than the guy it was making fun of. And then you have Red Green. Okay. Red Green is Red Fisher. Okay. It's again, this guy's fixing stuff with duct tape and he's, you know, a handyman, but he's an outdoorsy kind of guy.
1: I looked up a picture. Yeah. I know exactly what you're talking about.
2: Yeah. And then the OG as well was Don Heron, who had a character called Charlie Farcarson. And he used to turn up on all the late night shows. And again, he was this kind of rural Canadian character. Now, what does this have to do with Trailer Park Boys? I think Trailer Park Boys is kind of the last of that. Like that era is kind of over now. And certainly if you were going to reflect what Canada looks like now, what Canada's actually like, it's not going to be these kind of characters. These people are, frankly, minority now. But they were representative of the majority. So where does it go from here? I don't know. If you're talking about what is a kind of coarse comedy that's going to reflect rural Canadians, I don't know. What does the future hold? This is my working theory, Shane.
1: I love your working theory. I would say the future is held in Schitt's Creek because it was both.
2: Totally.
1: Like it bridged the gap from the metropolitan comedy into the hoser real life. When you look at the characters, there's a couple of both, right? Like I think you button up your notion with Schitt's Creek as the evidence.
2: It's the bridge, yeah.
1: It's the bridge that fills the gap, and that's where the genius lies with it.
2: Yeah, no, I never even thought to bring that into it, but you're right. It even has the SCTV connection too. But that's the thing. I mean, you go back before our time and comedy in Canada was things like Wayne and Schuster, which to our, I guess our parents' generation, that stuff was hilarious. You know, even to comedians that I look up to, they think that's, but I look at that stuff and it, you know, I don't get it. It doesn't work for me. To me, it's Trailer Park Boys. It's that, you know, when I would go to England and I'd go to Australia, they knew about Trailer Park Boys because it was like unlike anything else they'd ever seen. It was so real.
1: Shorzy. Gotta throw Shorzy on this list, bud.
2: Well, that's a spin-off, right?
1: It's a spin-off, but it's kind of a bit of a throwback almost, right? It's, I don't want to say it's a remake because it's not a remake, but at the same time, it kind of is, it brings that leapfrog from long ago back forward again.
2: No, I would say it's the jock genre though.
1: The jock version of it?
2: It's the slaps, you know, slap shot and.
1: Oh yeah, okay, fair enough.
2: You know, but that's its own thing, it's cool. But yeah, for sure. I'm maybe gonna write a book about this one day. So
1: you should. I think you just did. I'll get you the transcript. Okay, nice. Ed Conroy, RetroOntario.com. The Imagination Book is the other book that he's written, so grab that too. Thanks, Ed.
2: Thanks, Shane.
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1: Pat Roach is here, the one and the only. How are you doing, brother?
20: I'm doing really good. Yeah, right, really good.
1: How many times a day do people see you and just go, Randy?
20: Well, when I get off the RV, to go grab some food or something, you'll get a Randy, right? But sometimes, I wear glasses, right? There you go. And a shirt and
1: who's
20: a jacket.
1: Who's this guy? You know, having a shirt on.
20: They don't know who I am. So, sometimes I'm like Superman, you know, you have to jump in the boat.
1: This is Clark Kent right now.
20: Yes, Clark Kent, but no glasses. But, you know, when you go to an airport or something or a busy spot, like when we left Halifax, heading here, met a guy from Australia. And he waited for us to finish our meal, and he came up and said, "I'm a huge fan, Randy. I just love you." And he knew my real name. He knew Pat Roach. And would you mind getting a photo? And he was just shaking, you know, like giving the phone, gave it to my wife. And then he said, I have a tattoo of Mr. Leahy. Would you like to see it? It's on my leg." And then he pulled his pants down in the airport and showed me his leg tattoo of Mr. Leahy, the good old trailer park supervisor. And no one else saw or anything. It was all good, but it was really nice, right? So it is good to get the recognition. But in a busy place like an airport, it happens, say, more than if you're just walking into a store or something, especially when you have shirts on, you know. The white pants, no shirt, boom.
1: You're having shirts on.
20: You're recognized immediately.
1: We will talk about Trailer Park Boys. Pat Roach is here, Randy from the Trailer Park Boys. We will talk about them a bit. First, though, we're going to talk about your comedy tour, because you are out cruising about, and only character appropriate. Like, you're supposed to, this is like the Pat Roach season now, not the Randy season, and then you go partner up with RV Canada, and you do it in a travel trailer and an RV. So I feel like you're keeping the trailer park kind of quietly with you always.
20: Well, it's actually... the RV is nicer than some of the good old trailers at Sunnyvale Trailer Park. It's nice and clean and modern, so you know, it's really comfortable.
1: Aren't they amazing? It's like home. I used to be a camper and had a big trailer, dude. Like, it's ridiculous.
20: Yeah, the only camper I had was a tent camper. I don't know if you know the old tent campers that pop up and then on the end. So I had one of those, which is nice. But the
1: mine
20: RV
1: had air conditioning.
20: Oh no, yeah, that's fancy. That's fancy, Shane. But I mean, this one here has slides on it. So once you're all parked and have the emergency brake on, the slides put in it. So yeah, it's like a living room right there. You know, it's glamping, I guess it would be considered, right?
1: Absolutely. Tell me about touring around Canada for the Pat Roach Comedy Tour. What are you up to?
20: I tour around, and right now we are in Canada. I do the Randy Cheeseburger Picnic Comedy Tour, a comedy show. And right now I'm doing 14 shows. 12 of them are in Ontario and 2 in Quebec. And it's just a lot of silliness, you know. Our fans come out. Like, the world is a little bit stressful these days. And people need to get out and be silly, and they like comedy. So, and we have a lot of fans. You know, our show is played in 182 countries around the world on Netflix. So, but right now, like in Canada, we get all these fans coming out right now, and it's just a lot of fun. We tell some jokes and sing some songs and have some cheeseburger picnic contests and prizes and just a lot of silliness and some shenanigans and stuff. And well, sometimes, you know, if there's trouble, my pantsy might even come off, you know. So it's a lot of fun. And so far, the first couple shows we've done have been just great. So
1: you can get your tickets at diamondmineagency.com or the Eventbrite tickets. You'll find them quick and easy. You know, you have to return that RV back in the same condition that you got it in, right?
20: Yes. But I'm a clean fella, Shane. So it's, I just got to return it full. And there may be some snacks or some cheeseburgers in the fridge. Maybe. I don't know. I don't know if we'll have any leftover cheeseburgers for the folks.
1: I remember when, the Trailer Park Boys, as a gang would come to town, the parties afterwards were always a little bit bananas. Not that my judgment matters in any way, but I think that you've done a fantastic job at embracing the Randy, but you can see Pat in Randy and you can see Randy in Pat. And I think so many comedians try to just like, no, man, it's time for the new me. And I think you've done such a fantastic job. And I'm going to explain one qualifier for that that happened just this week. I'm in the village of Merrickville. I'm kind of halfway between Brockville and Ottawa. I was on the phone talking to Marissa, and we were making the arrangements to plan our chat. And he overheard me say Trailer Park Boys. He was so excited, not only at the fact that when he, because he didn't know you were coming yet. He was so excited at the fact that there was somebody else who liked the Trailer Park Boys that he could talk to about it. That's the kind of level. And so I think you've done a great job with all of it, my man.
20: Oh, thank you very much. Appreciate that. Mm-hmm.
1: So for the Trailer Park Boys fans that come to your comedy show, what can they truly look forward to that's a fit for them? And for the people that want to go see the Pat Roach Comedy Tour show, what's a fit for them?
20: So, you know, I've talked to the fans who have come to the show, and they just love my cheeseburger pickings, because I do give references from the episodes and from Sunnyvale Trailer Park. And, I mean, it's like a variety show where you know, there is some music and there's some jokes, and then the audience interaction for the contests and prizes and all the games that we do. And I even have a trivia contest, related to Trailer Park Boys and give out prizes for that. So everyone gets right into it. And, you know, hecklers at some comedy shows are frowned upon. But cheeseburger picnics, it's a sign of love. You know, Randy gets told to frig off, you know, frig off, Randy, whatever. And that's a sign of love. So I don't mind that at all. So the fans can expect to see it related back to Trailer Park Boys, to Sunnyvale Trailer Park. But I've talked to a few folks. I always ask, who's not a fan, who's never seen the show? Because sometimes if a guy likes the show, he may bring his lady and she's never seen it. And after the show, they say, I'm going to start watching. I had a great time here. Everyone was so nice and having so much fun. I have to check out this show that you're on, because if it's anything like what this comedy show was like, it's got to be awesome. And one fella told me one time his girlfriend did not want to go, and she was giving him grief. And then he looked over at her, and she was laughing harder than any of the fans and stuff of Trailer Park Boys. So it totally changed her mind, and they were very happy. She was very happy because she thought it was going to kind of be a waste of time, but instead she had a great time. So that's flattery right there. I like hearing these things.
1: So this is a great chance. You have the whole country listening right now, Pat Roach. We've got your comedy tour covered. We've got your comedy stuff covered. What do you say to all the Trailer Park Boys fans? They have relationships with these characters. Like the guy, the HVAC guy I met last week, he was so excited by the idea. What do you say to them?
20: I say a big thank you to the fans. Thank you for being so loyal. And, you know, I hear the stories about, you know, how sometimes the people say watching our show has got them through tough times. You know, they may have, say, be going through a divorce or an illness or losing a job or depressed and stuff. And they thank me when they meet me in person, saying, you really got me through some tough times. And, you know, we were just trying to be funny is all we were trying to do. We didn't think we were going to make a difference or anything. But to hear those stories is really touching. And our fans are just so nice. And they're young to old. Of all, every type of employment, you know, you could be doing anything, from blue collar to white collar. They just seem to like to have a laugh. And I know that we're referred to all the time, you know, like, just one of the guys working with us says, yeah, me and my buddy, when we're driving, if you're driving, it's like at the lights, take a Leahy, which is take a left. Or at the lights, take a Randy, which is a right. And then all the different sayings.
1: Oh, amazing. You know?
20: So when you're talking to that HVAC guy, he just wants to talk about some of the favorite moments in the show that cracked him up and stuff. And that, to me, that's true joy. And, you know, I really want to thank them for enjoying it. And I consider myself lucky to be have been part of it and very grateful.
1: The Trailer Park Boys show came out in 2001. Pat Roach is on tour slinging cheeseburgers, jokes, and just all-around good times. DiamondMineAgency.com, or just find the Eventbrites for your neck of the woods, and he's going to be coming close by soon. Thanks so much for being here, Pat. It's great to see you.
20: Thank you for having me. Good to see your face, Shane.
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23: And now the forecast from the AM 800 Weather Center. A clear Canada Day evening in store for us. Great for those fireworks displays. The wind becoming light as well, then down to 24 or 75 overnight. For tomorrow, a mix of sun and cloud. 40% chance of showers in the afternoon, including risk of a thunderstorm. Up to 36 for the high with the Humidex 43 or 109. And for tomorrow evening, cloudy periods and a low of 25 or 77.
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1: Getting to know Canada, Tofino, BC. Samantha Hackett is here to help us understand why should we go to Tofino. Tell me, why should we go to Tofino?
2: So many reasons, but that is interesting context for so many people. I think they hear little bits and pieces of Tofino, but until you really come and experience Tofino and experience it regularly, not just that one time many people have been here 20 years ago or different stories, and really experiencing it regularly, because I think it does something for you at every part of your life or every age, and you connect with different pieces of it. It really is a special place. We have a very special brewery, Tofino Brew Co. here, that is a great sort of place to center maybe a first or last stop here in Tofino, but many other things that I'm sure we'll talk about.
1: It must be an interesting crossroads, because the first thing I'm going to say is if you go to Tofino, volunteer for a beach clean. That would be one thing that I would say that you can really help in the community, is to learn how they care, because this is kind of the crossroads, Samantha. You Tofino, what do you call yourselves? Tofino people? Tofinoites?
2: Tofitians.
1: Tofitians. Oh, that's fun. Okay. But you want people to come and you want people to see it, but you also don't want everyone to come at once. And you need to have that for local economy. The whole point of the environmental nature of the place is that people have to see how beautiful it is, so they know to protect it at their home. And at the same time, though, you can't have too much. So it must be a bit of a mixed emotion kind of invite.
2: It is. And I think it's all rooted in sort of the actual place that we are, which is Boquete territory, the town, the whole area of the municipality, and anywhere that you sort of go that is specifically Tofino, is all the hupusi of the Boquete Hotway. And that is really what is the important part of when you visit here. And as you say about doing a beach clean or treading lightly, is really respecting all of the stewardship and the care and attention that has been put into this land, that we're able to enjoy the amazing rainforests and beaches and all the great things that you do see. The pictures don't do it justice, but they are reality. If you see an amazing photo and it's, you know, of Tofino, and oh, it can't be that great. It is. It is, I won't lie. And it is because of that amazing stewardship for thousands of years that we're able to enjoy this place.

0: Comox, and Nanaimo. The rich ones could flow plane it, but that's different. So you're going to be driving or taking some sort of tour bus to get there. So that's part of it, though.
1: It takes a little bit of planning. And I think, as you just outlined, the many ways of getting here is I think it's going to be different for everybody, not because any one way is easier than the other, but because somebody might have a preference that they do want to stop in Victoria, Nanaimo, Comox. Those are great landing places to also explore, or maybe there's something along the drive. It is a long, winding, and but very scenic trip here. And so to be able to rent a car or to drive maybe from somewhere closer within Canada and then be able to have the drive experience is in itself part of the vacation. We say as soon as you leave your house is when your trip to Tofino and your vacation of experiencing Tofino really starts. It's all part of the adventure. And so then the other opportunity, though, is I think you mentioned, you know, maybe if you have the money that you can fly right into Tofino, but if there isn't, depending on how you're getting here, if there isn't a straightforward option or something that you wanted to experience along the way, flying into Vancouver and then a direct flight to Tofino is not actually that out of reach when you compare a rental vehicle and the other expenses that come from maybe flying into somewhere else. We have a great airport. We have two airlines that fly into Tofino. And then it's quite accessible once you're in Tofino. We have BC Transit, which is just the local, you know, bus system, as well as e-bikes. There's an actual dedicated path the whole length of our community. And so to be able to cycle e-bike or regular bike anywhere is very accessible.
0: Is it float planes that both fly in there, or is there a runway?
1: There's both. So we have a float plane that goes in the summer, or sort of seasonally. And then actually that same float plane company runs a wheeled service year round out of the airport. And then that's Harbor Air, and then Pacific Coastal runs at the airport year round. Mm.
0: Both great airlines. They do a great job. And Harbor Air is super fun to land on the water. That's kind of cool. Okay. So what do we get there? What do we get when we get there? Cause most Canadians have heard and probably begrudgingly gone brr with the ex prime minister, going there on surf trips or whatever. So that's probably the only filter most people actually have of Tofino. Surf is a real thing there. That's legit. But what do we do when we get there?
1: It is a real thing. It's not the reason that everybody's coming here. It's a great thing to experience, a unique experience if you've never surfed. And even if you're not interested in surfing, kind of being part of the surf culture is a cool thing. I'll be honest, I'm not a surfer. And there's many people like me that live here for other reasons. And so it's a good example that that's not all we are. We're not just a surf town. We are, you know, one of the, I would say, the surf capital of Canada, that definitely was the best surf, and many different surf options. But our culinary scene is a huge advantage that we have as a community. It's one of the reasons that I live here, and that I couldn't live in a small town unless it had such a vibrant culinary scene, that you can go to a different place every single day for multiple days. I think I could probably go 2 weeks eating at a different location, and they're all amazing locations. Great food scene. And all of the natural experiences that you can have. So whether that's the trails and the beach walks and things like that, but also being able to get out on the water and go fishing and kayaking and whale watching, bear watching, hot springs tours. I could list goes on. Remote sauna experiences.
0: Spas. That's what I was waiting for you to kind of cue into. Because there's a lot of, you know, really good get your relaxed vibes on in all kinds of, like, fancy to hippie tent spas, right?
1: Yes, exactly. And that's sort of the nice thing. It's that health and wellness piece. So whether it's, you know, that you're coming here just to enjoy the outdoors and be healthy in the fresh air that we experience here, but also being able to do those sort of like cold plunge experiences are all the rage right now. So we have a few sauna experiences right in Tofino where you can enjoy a sauna with an amazing view and then run out into the ocean, or you can do a more unique experience that's the floating sauna. There's also a floating, it's called Moon Jelly Bathhouse, and you can actually be in these hot tubs with kelp and experiencing all the amazing benefits of kelp.
0: Just so you

0: Montreal, very different than your bathhouses, just saying. Samantha, thank you so much.
1: Yeah, thanks so much. And I invite everyone to take the ESOC pledge when they come here. So that is something that we're working with Tloquiat on, is about ESOC, which is respect, really caring for this place. And so I invite you all to take the pledge and really learn about the area.
0: I love it. Well done. Thank you.
1: Thank you.
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6: From the National Newsroom of the Canadian Press, I'm Naira Ahmed. Thunderstorms in Ottawa have messed up Prime Minister Mark Carney's Canada Day plans today. His planned Canada Day speech in Edmonton this evening has been cancelled as weather conditions in Ottawa prevented his plane from taking off and he would not make it to Edmonton on time to deliver his speech there. Carney was set to visit Edmonton for a rare Canada Day visit as Albertans are set to vote this fall on whether to remain in Canada or hold a binding referendum on separation. Meanwhile, today is Governor General Louise Arbour's first Canada Day as the King's representative. In a video message, the former Supreme Court Justice says, "Let's celebrate together what unites us, not in spite of our differences, but through them."
7: This country is home to great artists, athletes, innovators, and scientists, but also to thousands of citizens who reach out to each other and demonstrate our common humanity, compassion, and solidarity. Each of you is helping to move Canada forward and shape our place in the world of tomorrow.
6: Arbour says Canada is a country that shines in many spheres but is realistic about the challenges ahead. U.S. Customs and Border Protection officials told a hearing on Capitol Hill Tuesday that there's been a significant drop in drug seizures at the border with Canada.
8: Acting Deputy Chief Jason Schneider also told the House Border Security and Enforcement Subcommittee that there's been a decline in the number of apprehensions of undocumented immigrants. The testimony came as Republican lawmakers made claims that Mexican cartels are looking to Canada as the United States cracks down on smuggling at its southern border. Members of the Trump administration have made similar allegations despite U.S. government data showing a minuscule volume of fentanyl being seized at the border with Canada compared with Mexico. RCMP has said there's not a pervasive cartel presence in Canada. Kelly Malone, The Canadian Press, Washington.
6: Meanwhile, the Canada-U.S.-Mexico agreement will remain in place as negotiations continue. The United States Trade Representative Jameson Greer says the U.S. is not renewing CUSMA in its current form, saying it will continue to engage with Mexico and Canada to address the agreement's shortcomings. The decision triggers a rolling annual review for up to a decade, at which point it will expire if an extension isn't agreed upon. And Canada will be in for a tough matchup when they meet Morocco in the World Cup's round of 16 on Saturday. Head coach Jesse Marsh says his team is fit and could use that to get an edge in the knockout game.
9: And especially knowing that Morocco put in 120 minutes, we have to say to ourselves, like, one of the advantages that we can have is, can we be fresher and fitter and everything else? So with everything that Morocco will present us, that'll be something that we still try to do, is push them again to their limit.
6: Canada advanced with a 1-0 win over South Africa on Sunday, while Morocco edged the Netherlands in penalties to earn a spot. This is the Canadian Press. In sports, lots happening on the first day of NHL free agency. The Maple Leafs have signed two-time Stanley Cup winner Sergei Bobrovsky to a three-year contract worth a reported $21 million U.S. The Leafs also added four depth forwards. Darnell Nurse's time in Edmonton is over. The Oilers traded the defenseman to San Jose for fellow blue liner Shakir Mukhmadulin and Zach Sharp. The Winnipeg Jets signed former Edmonton Oilers goalie Stuart Skinner to a two-year contract. The St. Louis Blues came to terms on a one-year, $850,000 U.S. contract with Dylan Dubé. The center was among five members of Canada's 2018 World Junior team acquitted in a high-profile sexual assault trial last summer. The Blue Jays won their Canada Day game with a 9-3 blowout against the Mets. And in World Cup action, England beat the Democratic Republic of Congo 2-1, and Belgium beat Senegal 3-2 to advance to the round of 16. The United States and Bosnia-Herzegovina face off in the late game. From the Canadian Press, I'm Naira Ahmed.
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13: And now the forecast from the AM 800 Weather Center. A clear Canada Day evening in store for us. Great for those fireworks displays. The wind becoming light as well, then down to 24 or 75 overnight. For tomorrow, a mix of sun and cloud, 40% chance of showers in the afternoon, including risk of a thunderstorm, up to 36 for the high with the humidex 43 or 109. And for tomorrow evening, cloudy periods and a low of 25 or 77. I was lying.

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1: Canada Day is better with cool Canadians. I'm Shane Hewitt. Shane Hewitt and the Night Shift, some great conversations, some new ones, and some of our favorites over the last little while. Chris Hadfield is on that list. Every time we get a chance to have a conversation, always learn more from this guy. And it was amazing to hear, because of his long tenure in space as an astronaut and everything that he's done for Canadians, we talked a little bit about celebrating the anniversary of the first parts for the space station going up into space. Chris Hadfield is here. First of all, like, Chris, Canada's most mustachioed astronaut. That's you, sir.
2: I think I am the most mustachioed astronaut, yeah.
1: I love it. You went to space, you lived on the space station, and we're celebrating the anniversary of the first parts that went up in 1998 of the International Space Station. So I thought there's no better person to do that than a guy who was a tenant at the space station.
2: I was the super, in fact.
1: The superintendent.
2: I was the superintendent, yeah.
1: I love it. You're the landlord that had to fix the plumbing. I have so many questions about this. Like, it's such an impactful thing. And I have one of those, the apps, the star apps, where you can see where it flies over. Sure. Like, that's the coolest stuff, yeah, to be able to see those things.
2: You feel a little bit like a magician when you can go, oh, it's 7:03. Let's walk outside and a star is going to go across the sky. You feel like, yeah, a soothsayer. And there it is. Imagine how that feels for me, Shane. Because I helped build it on my second space flight, and then I commanded it on my third space flight. So for me, yeah, it's a beautiful thing, third brightest thing in the sky after the sun and the moon, and yet also a big part of my life. So, yeah, I can go outside and watch that thing go over.
1: I'm going to play with words, because you and I both love words. And so I'm going to play with words with this question. And I think it's a simple question, and maybe it's a complicated answer. But when you were young, I'm assuming, that you dreamed of going to space. And now that you're back, I'm assuming you have dreams of being in space. What's that like for you?
2: I'm afraid I'm probably the wrong guy to ask, because for me, the dreams that I have while I'm asleep, I sort of view that time as a recataloging of my brain, where everything's getting filed away and there's a bunch of random stuff going on.
1: Very good.
2: And I hardly ever remember what it was that my brain was doing while I was asleep. I am way more interested in what I'm dreaming about while I'm awake.
1: And that's interesting.
2: And you say when I was a kid I dreamed of being an astronaut. That may be true, but I think way more importantly is I decided to be an astronaut. Mm. And started then at 9 and 10 years old, actually saying, well, if I actually truly don't just dream of it, but want to be an astronaut, then what should I do this week? What book should I read? What should I be doing? What skills don't I have? And so I think you should have future dreams and stuff you're dreaming about while you're awake. But I think then you're kind of the meaning of life is, how are you making deliberate small choices, the little ones every single day, that incrementally inch you towards turning yourself into someone who's closer to those dreams? Then nobody else can see it, but where you are very slowly herding, you know, the big flock of sheep that is your life into that figurative pasture that you dream about someday getting to. So yeah, I'm very much a dreamer, but the dreams that I mostly pay attention to are the waking dreams.
1: I love it. It's beautiful. It's inspirational. In fact, Chris, the time we've heard from many astronauts that at the space station changes you, and you have shared very openly that it has. I mean, I've learned just from reading bio things and watching your interviews in the past, because I enjoy those, that you were a doer. I mean, you worked hard, you got stuff done through your whole life. But then now that you're back, I mean, you have an international book tour going on. You have the Generator Show coming up. You are spending time here with a guy like me to talk about the space station. You have so many things going on. Did you just get more laser focused? That shift of, or did time start ticking of, I got more to do? What happened?
2: You know, I think, Shane, one of the biggest gifts is to realize that life is finite, that there's an actual average lifespan of a human being. If you do the math, it's kind of interesting. 83 and a half years means you live 30,000 days. So that's a lot of days. You know, that 30,000, you can blow 5,000 days and still have 25,000 days left over. So it gives you a lot of kicks at the CAD. But it's also the beauty of it being finite is it makes every single day, I think, more precious. If someone said you can live forever, why would you do anything this month? I'll do that 1,000 years from now. I don't care. You know, I think the very idea that life is finite makes it precious and special and purposeful and delightful. For most of my life, I've carried those sort of emotions and thoughts about time. It's one of the things that I hold the most precious because it is finite. And my life is the time that I spent. And so I try and be super deliberate about it. Why am I doing these things? You know, how are they feeding into the stuff that is valuable to me, the stuff I'm dreaming about? You know, one of the questions I ask myself is, if miraculously, for the first time in my life, everything goes perfect from now on, what would that be?
1: Yeah.
2: You know, what would that be?
1: That's a tough question to answer, isn't it, right? Like, what does a perfect day look like?
2: Yeah, and if you don't have any answer for it, then I don't know how you choose what to do next. Mm-hmm. Like, are you just responding to external stimuli, or are you just trying to stimulate your nerve endings, you know, in a transient manner? And it doesn't have to matter to anybody else, right? No one else really cares or understands what you're doing. So don't wait for them to tell you what has value. You know, I think that introspection of deciding what your own dreams are and what matters to you, and then not just hoping for those things, but then actually saying, if that's what I really define as what I value in life, and it'll shift over time, but then why don't I use that to help choose what I'm going to do this evening or this weekend? Or, you know, should I talk to Shane or not? Should I talk about life with friends? Should I go see something that's important to me? Should I go take a course and learn something new? Should I try and write a novel? Is that important to me? Should I try and command a spaceship? All of that, to me, is the very essence and the meaning of life. And I'm still tinkering with it and playing with it. You know, at this stage of my life, and I imagine I will be right up until my last of my 30,000 days.
1: Those friends you talk about, all those relationships change, hopefully for the better, after your time and space. I would imagine if time is that much more precious, that intention part becomes quite beautiful. And the conversations you're willing to have are sometimes the ones that you used to be scared to have, because now's the time to really dig in.
2: Yeah, I think about that. I'm a musician as well, Shane, and I know I'm the type of brain that remembers lyrics, so I know thousands of songs. And, well, by heart, I probably know, you know, 500 songs, cold. And one of the songs I know is a song called Caledonia, written by Dougie McLean. And he has a line in there that says, and this thought had never occurred to me, but I lost some friends that needed losing. I thought, well, that's kind of contrary to how I've viewed friends my whole life, you know. But the idea that people change and you change, and what's valuable to you at 18 might be quite different to what's valuable to you at 30 or 40 or whatever other stage of your life. Mm-hmm. And the fact that you can deliberately think about what's important to you and who you want to have around you and who you want to be sharing your life with, and such. I love those fresh takes on things and making me think about, were my assumptions 100% valid, or can I learn from that? And I'm always reading a book or two that are in that vein so that I can be a little self-critical or try and be a little better informed in how I'm conducting my own life.
1: Chris, I really appreciate you spending time here and spending this time with us. Final Orbit is the book. If you want to go get it, it's out everywhere.
2: Thanks.
1: Chris Hadfield, thank you very much for this time.
2: Nice to talk with you, Shane. Thanks.
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9: And now the forecast from the AM 800 Weather Center. A clear sky this Canada Day evening. Excellent conditions for those fireworks displays. The wind tapering off. Then a low of 24 or 75 overnight. A mix of sun and cloud for tomorrow with a 40% chance of showers in the afternoon, including risk of a thunderstorm. High 36 with the humidex 43 or 109 Fahrenheit. Cloudy periods for tomorrow evening and a low of 25 or 77.
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1: Rod Black, longtime sports guy, TSN, you'll find him there. He has a new book out, and I'm mostly excited about the audio version of the book because all I want to do is lie down on the couch and listen with the headphones on to Rod Black's voice reading Rod Black's words, and I think that that works for most everybody. Hey, Rod.
2: Hey. Jeez, well, I don't know. Unfortunately, I don't think there's an audio book right now. Simon Schuster doesn't do one, but
1: it's a pretty cool career you've had, Rod. Like, you've been everywhere. You've covered all the things. I mean, you've been an icon, you know, for so long in sports, and you still love it, hey?
2: Yeah, I do. You know, Shane, I really do. I've always said I've never worked a day in my life. I've always gone to fun, and I take it very seriously what I do, and I put a lot of work into it. I'm a grinder. But I'm doing sports. I work in the toy department. So it's like, you know, I have done news, and I've had to do some serious news stories in the past, but you know, I love it. I mean, every day I wake up, and I probably till the day I drop, I get juiced by sports, and you know, the fact that there's never an ending that is predictable, that you see something new every day and you get to tell stories. And generally, they're great stories. You know, they're stories of success and belief, and sometimes failure that leads to success. So, no, I still love all the games.
1: The local sports guys, I used to always get a kick out of those guys because you'd walk into the newsroom, right, and they'd all be leaning back in their desk with their feet up with the game on and be like, what you up to? They'll be like, working.
2: Yeah.
1: Because you got to watch the game.
2: Well, it's so funny. The local sports station I worked in Winnipeg, CKY, same thing. And we always used to do it. And I would also, at the time when I was growing up, you know, I never dreamed that I would be, you know, one of those guys. And then I get into it at a young age. And now I'm suddenly doing these local sports casts. And it was so cool because, you know, there weren't really a lot of satellite feeds, so you couldn't get a lot of the visual in at the time, but I'd have to wait till later. So often I would, you know, to bide my time, I'd go play baseball or go, then I'd whip back to the studio with my baseball equipment on or what have you, and then quickly hustle into do the late night sports. And then I found, you know, the previous generation in the office, I'd always find even behind bricks, you know, I'd find like empty bottles that had been there for like 30 years of the previous sportscasters who, like you say, were not only sitting with their feet up and watching sports, but they were also enjoying a few libations at the time. So they were going on the air half crocked half the time. So it is a crazy world. It's kind of like it's kind of like the title of my book. It's Cut to Black, A Legendary Life in Sports and Maybe a Few Beers. And so probably a lot of beers, but, it is a lot of fun, as I said before. And it changes every day. It changes every moment. That's why we all get in this crazy industry. And it's just not sports. I mean, it's entertainment. It's what you do. You know, it's in the podcast world now. And if you're curious and you're interested in people and you love telling stories, there's nothing better.
1: Well, let's take that cue, Rod, because I think that's really great. One of the things I share on the show all the time is because most people feel like there's a story inside them. Some people feel like there's a book inside them. And, but you know, I don't know how to do that. I don't know how to go. And I always try to remind people the difference between a good storyteller and a bad storyteller is only the fact that a good storyteller collects the stories. That's really it. I mean, the passion behind it is what it is. So tell me, like, can you add on that for everybody who feels like they have a story inside them? Like, what do they need to know? Because, you know, it is a big task, but when you do get it out, it feels good.
2: Yeah, it does. And it is, you know, like this book is, you know, people say, clearly a sports book. I've never wanted to do a memoir or a book about me. And it's not really about, it's kind of my journey, but it's through the stories and the eyes of other athletes and the people I've met along the way. But it's also part therapy. You're right. You get it out. And I think, you know, the collection of stories, we are basically computers, and you know, whatever you can bring into that computer, and keep it there. And the stories get better as they get older and you get better at telling the stories. My wife will tell you that she's heard all the stories before and people, you know, your friends do, but I do think the shared experience is a big thing. The only way to have great stories, I mean, yeah, you can bring them in, you can read them, you can remember them, but you've got to experience them and you have to get out. You just can't sit around. And there are a lot of people who, you know, are good at writing stories and they you know, grab the information, and they're good crafters of being able to narrate a story. But I'm a big believer in living that story and, you know, being part of it. And the best way to remember it for me is, like, you know, I'm a sports guy. I know every Stanley Cup champion to 1912 and every champion in every sport and MVP. But frankly, Shane, I don't know where my car keys are, and I have no idea where my laundry is. And that's kind of the way the computer works sometimes. Yeah. But I do think it's shared experience. I think it's a life experience. And I also think there's a meaning in everything. I think there is everything, you know, you need that kind of punchline at the end, that that takes you to the next chapter. And, mm-hmm. you know, I'm sure you've got friends, you know, that they are good storytellers, but the story comes out of nowhere, and it kind of always has to have relevance. And, you know, if you have a conversation with somebody, you know, this is in what you do is, you know, that conversation has to have a flow, and the great storytellers are the ones that have a flow, and I do believe have lived it because they're passionate about it. So, I think we all are great storytellers and can be great storytellers. You just, as you mentioned, you got to get it out.
1: Yeah. Well, and there's always that storyteller who starts on some story that seems so obscure and off topic. And then they tell this big story, and then you're like, they finish it, and you're like, that's great. Where did that come from?
2: Where did that come from? Where's the ending?
1: And then why did that take so damn long?
2: I grew a beard while you told that story.
1: but all they say is like, oh yeah, I was thinking the last time I went to a hockey game.
2: Yeah.
1: And it's like, but it's amazing how it connects people, and we're like, oh, okay, I get it.
2: Yeah, I think too, you know, levity and brevity too. I think we need to have more humor in our lives, and we need to have more fun. Sitting around the campfire is a great way. The best stories are told around a campfire. Isn't that funny? How, you know, it's interesting that we're sitting here on your show talking about that. And why is it around a campfire? Because everybody's calm and everybody has a story to tell or a song to sing. There's something about that. But I think brevity as well. And we live in a world of 140 characters, but you have to be able to tell that story as succinctly as possible and get to the point. But, you know, I live kind of for those campfires now every day. And I do think sports is like one massive campfire. We all gather around, we warm ourselves to the sports and the scores and the stories. And then we kind of debrief around it. And then everybody else has a story around it.
1: I love it. And then we're all the general manager and the changes we would make. Well, there's always that too.
2: You're seeing that now as everybody's become, like, it's so funny, right? You know, we live in this hockey nation in Canada, but, you know, the World Cup comes around and suddenly everybody is a soccer expert, you know, which is great. That's a beauty of sports, that everybody has an opinion, which I really like. But it's so crazy how all of a sudden everybody knows everything about the beautiful game. And they profess to know everything. And then they, you know, they become these experts, and they're up and down and riding with Team Canada. And then you won't hear from them for another 4 years.
1: Yeah, that's right. I love it. That's what sports is all about though, right? I mean, I say jump on the bandwagon as long as you're involved, get plugged in. Rod Black, yes. Cut to Black, a long list of stories and experiences. From the man himself. Rod, let me, on behalf of Canadians who have watched you for so long and enjoyed the work you do. I mean, I'm not joking when I say your voice is just, you're a lucky man. It's a beautiful voice, and you share it so widely. And I know that here on the radio, people hear you. Even if they don't connect the name Rod Black or the sports part, they'll hear your voice and go, oh yeah, I've heard that guy.
2: That guy.
1: He's probably lost his keys somewhere.
2: Like, lost his keys, or as what happened the other day is I was hosting an event. A lady came up and said, hey, can I get a selfie with you? And I was kind of flattered. You know, I still do some television, not as much as before, but I'm like, oh, that's kind of nice. You know, might have recognized me from sports or Canada AM or something, or maybe some of the charity work. And I'm going, that's nice. And I get the picture taken, and her phone rings in the middle of it. And she answers and she goes, honey, would you stop? I'm getting my picture taken with Ron McLean.
1: Oh, that's even better.
2: I said, okay. Okay. So they might know the voice. They don't remember the name, but it's all good.
1: Rod Black, Cut to Black. Get the book. Brother, thank you so much for this.
2: Thanks, Shane. My pleasure. Enjoy the campfire.
3: Yeah. It's almost summer, and you know what that means. That's right. 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
2: Tragically hip, and but it was Saturday Night Live, and it was a bunch of cats from Kingston who knew some guys who were comedians and actors, and they had a real, they were really on the upslope of selling their music. And Jake Gold was managing the group at the time, and he's with us now. Jake, how are you, bud?
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3: Well, 1995 was a really interesting year overall. You know, we talk about it in the documentary, the No Dress Rehearsal documentary, where we had headlined our first arena tour. So we played in February 1995, February 10th at Maple Leaf Gardens. And then at that show, someone had asked us if we wanted to tour with the Rolling Stones that summer. And we're like, yeah, of course. So we ended up touring with the Rolling Stones that summer. And then we got asked to do Saturday Night Live, which was March 25th. And then because we were on Saturday Night Live, Paige Plant was looking for an opening act in America for like 30 shows. Well, it was actually 17 shows. And they liked us so much, they asked us to rejoin them after the summer to do 13 more shows. And then we did another roadside attraction in between all that. So we headlined our first arena tour of Canada, did Saturday Night Live, toured the U.S. with Paige Plant, did another roadside attraction, then went and did four stadium shows with the Rolling Stones in Europe. And then came back and went out with Paige Plant for 13 more shows in the United States and finished with two nights at Madison Square Gardens. So 95 was kind of a crazy year when you think about, you know, as Gord Sinclair says, you know, them 16-year-old selves looking back at then and seeing them with, you know, hanging out with Keith Richards and Robert Plant hung out every night. So it was all that in one year, which was pretty crazy.
2: That is pretty crazy. I have questions about those Europe shows with the Rolling Stones. Those must have been bananas.
3: They were stadium shows, and the good thing about stadium shows in Europe in that era is they were all general admission. So it's not like a lot of stadium shows where they have seats and they're assigned seats and people aren't there until the headliner shows up, right? So they were packed. Full houses because everyone's trying to jockey for their position and they're all standing. So, you know, it was like being at a giant bar of 60,000 people, right? So,
2: yeah.
3: So,
2: the first time I saw the Tragically Hip was in Sudbury. It was probably 1998. And it was because I obviously at this point,
3: That would have been the Phantom Power tour.
2: Phantom Power, that's right.
3: Right.
2: And it was amazing because, you know, this is a band that you had heard and you had heard of, and then all of a sudden it was like everywhere, and then they were back in your small town, and I was working radio up there at Q92 at the time. So it was a pretty cool time to be around all of it. I think that was pretty exciting. When we get to Tragically Hip at Saturday Night Live, Dan Aykroyd was there, which just adds to the experience, I'm sure.
3: Right.
2: What was that like for the band on the show?
3: So it was a really great time. I mean, it was just like one of those glorious evenings. A lot of people don't realize, people think Dan was the host. But Dan had a rule that he didn't think that anybody that was ever a cast member should be a host, that you should always be part of the cast. So when Lorne Michaels asked him to be the host that night, he said, I'll do the show, but you have to have someone else host it. So they got John Goodman to host it. So they had John Goodman and Dan Aykroyd on the show. And Dan did all his bits. He may as well have been the host. He did all the roles that a host would normally do, which would be in a lot of the skits and everything else. But it was John Goodman that actually, came out and did the monologue off the top, and then Dan introduced the band. And there's obviously that famous story where Gord messed up the first lyric, and instead of saying fabulously rich, he said tragically hip. Because he was hearing Dan say, ladies and gentlemen, the tragically hip, and he was hearing it in his head. And so it ended up coming out. And they had all smoked a bunch of weed before they went on. We covered it in the doc where they were like, maybe we shouldn't have had two hits instead of one, you know. So.
2: Well, that accident turned out to be some fantastic marketing because it stuck and people knew it for that, and it became a conversation piece. So yeah. Accident or not, it was genius, really.
3: Yeah. What you don't notice is when Gord, when he says the first line, he goes like this with his two fingers. He puts his index finger up with both fingers, and his nephew was turning 11, and he promised his nephew he would recognize it on TV. So he went like this, and he put up his two fingers to make the to make it 11, and it was his way of telling his nephew happy birthday, like you're 11.
2: That's neat. There must be a lot of those. Hey, that. I mean, I know that you guys talked about it, and the documentary is fantastic, by the way.
3: Thank you.
2: But there must be these stories that come up when you realize the nuances of the little things that haven't really been told that have happened in some of those stories. Do those still strike you from time to time when you're like, oh, yeah?
3: I mean, I have a personal story of the night, Saturday Night Live, because it was my mom's who, you know, she's now passed away, but it was her birthday that day, and she was originally from New York. She was from Lower East Side, New York, and she was like the original Coffee Talk, that Mike Myers character. That was my mom. And so we brought her to see to the show. We brought her to New York, and we brought her to the show, and we were at the after party, and I actually told this story at her eulogy, in her eulogy when she passed away, and we're in the after party, and I'm talking to John Goodman. And she's a tiny little old Jewish lady, and she walks up to John, and she puts her hands up and grabs both sides of his face, and he's a big man, and she's looking up at him, and she goes, I loved you in the Flintstones. Of all the greatest roles he's ever done, that's what she says to him. And I said, John, this is my mom. It's her birthday today. And that's sort of like, he thought it was quite funny. But that's the thing that I remember the most about it. Was having her there and having her, you know, kind of schmoozing with everybody that was there. And they were all so nice. And it was all such a great night, you know, that we were all at this after party. So that's strongest memory for me is what happened with my mom that night. And it was her birthday. She was born March 25th. So, you know.
2: And here it is, all these years later. It's crazy to think it's been so long. It feels like yesterday, and feels like a lifetime ago at the same time. What was your mom's name?
3: Rosalind.
2: Roz. Yeah. Roz. Can you get a bit? Roz Gold.
3: Yeah, there you go.
2: Roz.
3: Well, that was her. My dad's. She took my dad's name, but no, she was from the Lower East Side, New York. Like she was like a hip lady. She smoked weed when she was like. You know, 21 years old, like in the 50s, she was, you know, like she was, you know what I mean? Like,
2: she was pre-hippie.
3: Hung out with jazz guys and like she was a big music fan and yeah, so.
2: Well, I think the takeaway from this is now we understand Jake Gold a lot better. That's for sure.
3: Probably. Yeah. not the weed so much. Maybe then, but not so much now. Yeah, so.
2: Not so much now.
3: Yeah.
2: No Dress Rehearsal is the Tragically Hip. No Dress Rehearsal. Go give it a search. You'll find it. It is worth the watch, 100%. We are here to talk about Saturday Night Live.
3: Yeah.
2: Is it still on there? Yeah.
3: Well, yeah. Okay, no,
2: that's good to know. Amazon Prime.
3: Yeah, they bought it from us, so it's there until it probably doesn't exist. So, yeah.
2: Well, that's good. Jake Gold, 1995, Saturday Night Live are the stories, and it's great to see you again, brother. I appreciate you.
3: Shane, good to see you, and I'm glad you're still doing it, so that's cool.
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9: And now the forecast from the AM 800 Weather Center. A clear Canada Day evening in store for us. Great for those fireworks displays. The wind becoming light as well, then down to 24 or 75 overnight. For tomorrow, a mix of sun and cloud, 40% chance of showers in the afternoon, including risk of a thunderstorm, up to 36 for the high with the humidex 43 or 109. And for tomorrow evening, cloudy periods and a low of 25 or 77.
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2: I'm excited to introduce to you Miles Deninio. Miles is running and running and running and running. And I don't, boy, my calves hurt just talking to you, Miles. How are you and where are you?
0: I'm doing all right. I'm always sore, but I'm doing okay.
2: I bet.
0: Right now we're getting around Superior in Northern Ontario, and we're right near Agawa Bay.
2: Wow. So you're running. Is it 8,000 kilometers is the total number? Is that what it is?
0: Yeah, just under 8,000.
2: Okay. And you're running to raise fund for CAMH?
0: Correct, yeah.
2: Okay, so what is CAMH and why does it matter to you?
0: CAMH is a hospital for mental health, Canadian mental health, and drug addiction. I think it's a very important topic that almost anybody can relate to. I've had my own battles with mental health, and I just think it's something that it's not addressed enough and that we, you know, kind of tuck it under the rug and forget about it and try to just carry on, but it always lives with us. So it's as simple as a single conversation can change a lot for a person.
2: Well, and that's the invitation today, isn't it? For anybody who's going through that, by the way, you're not alone.
0: Yeah, exactly.
2: It can feel very alone, and there are people around you. And of course, you can lean into stories like this. Now, Miles, at the risk of being too flippant with the word, especially with the topic at hand, this is a little crazy to run across the country. And now you've stopped running just so you could talk to us. And then you're going to go running again. Like, that's a little nuts.
0: Agreed.
2: I love it.
0: Yeah, no, I agree. I've definitely put my mental health to the absolute max challenge being out on the road.
2: I would imagine, like, this really challenges all of the, like, all of the things you've been through. Just the discipline, the drive, the hunger, the I don't want to quit. Because we all have a little quit in us somewhere.
0: Oh, big time.
2: Yeah.
0: Yeah, I have felt that a few times out here.
2: Yeah, I bet.
0: Yeah, it's just something that you got to keep working at, something that you got to keep trying, just like this run. You can't just give up. You have to continue to try, even if you're lowering your kilometers or whatever that means.
2: How many kilometers a day?
0: I try to do 40 to 60 right now. Oof. Yeah, when I started out, we were doing 60, and it was just, it became too much. I was hurting my legs, and I wasn't recovering by any means, so we've cut it back a little bit just to take a little bit of pressure off of the run.
2: I would imagine that would be, it would compound day over day too, yeah?
0: Oh yeah, big time.
2: Do you take a rest day?
0: When it rains. When I do a driver change, because I go through many drivers to get to where I am right now. Mm-hmm. So those are usually a quick turnover day where I get to rest.
2: Okay. How many pairs of shoes have you been through?
0: I'm on my sixth pair right now.
2: And do you know how many kilometers you've gone so far?
0: About 4,200.
2: Does that get exciting, thinking that it's possible you're at the tipping point of halfway?
0: I'm just over halfway, so yeah, you know, they say you're on the downhill side.
2: Yeah.
0: I just ran up Montreal River Hill, which is 3 kilometers at 7-degree pitch.
2: Yeah.
0: I'm not, it didn't feel downhill.
2: It's not very downhill, is it?
0: But
2: this is delightful. Where did the idea come from, Miles? When you, like, it's

0: where it was like, I think I'm going to run. And then he gets to a point where he's like, I think I'm done running. What was your moment that, that trigger that went, okay, I'm going to do it?
1: When I was 18, I rode my mountain bike to Nelson, British Columbia from Mount Albert in near Newmarket.
0: Wow.
1: And, during that bike ride, I decided the next big thing I'll do is run across the country.
0: Hmm.
1: So I've had it in my brain for 22 years now.
0: Wow.
1: Yeah.
0: And then, so what happened that 2026 was the summer?
1: Oh my gosh. The clock was ticking. I'm running out of time.
0: Oh, that's true.
1: Yeah, my kids are finally a little bit older. They can help out around the house. My wife has a job. She's working full time. It took time for everybody to get there, not just myself.
0: Mm-hmm. Right? How is your heart in all this? Not surrounded by your kids every day in the middle of nowhere, running.
1: They're long, lonely days. They're long, lonely days. I listen to the playlist that my kids made for me, and I gotta be honest, the music's garbage, but, you know, it's my daughter's song, or it's my son's song, or even my wife's song, and that helps. That helps so much.
0: How hard is it to run while crying?
1: You know what? When you're crying, you're not thinking about the run.
0: Oh, interesting.
1: You know what I mean? You're not on the side of the road for that minute. And it's as much as it's an emotional thing. It's a bit of a release in a good way.
0: Yeah. This is, I admire it, man. I admire the appetite, the fact that it matters, matters to everybody. Plus it matters to you. And the fact that you're willing to try to pull it off is it's just amazing. Like, do you realize that? Yeah.
1: I hear you. My wife asked me at the beginning of this, what do I want out of this? What am I expecting to get out of this? And I didn't know. I wasn't sure. So what I did come up with was I got two mason jars and I filled one with the Atlantic Ocean. Mm-hmm. And now I want one of the Pacific Ocean. And that's what I want from this trip. I'm not asking for anything else.
0: That's amazing. And then you're going to, and you ran them between them.
1: That's right. I'm definitely going to get more out of this trip, and I already have, more than I ever expected. The way people have opened up to me, the way people have shared their stories, you know, even how I've dealt with my own grief and left it on the shoulder rather than carrying all this baggage forever.
0: Do you find that you've been able to do that? You've been able to package up some of the things that come out of nowhere and maybe you didn't realize they were sort of hidden in the background, and then all of a sudden they sort of come up because that's what happens when you're isolated and alone, and then you've been able to put them away?
1: I've got all day to work on myself.
0: Yeah.
1: Yeah. Oh, big time. I've taken care of some demons. Yeah. I'm living a lot lighter than I ever was before, that's for sure.
0: Do you go back to your wife a new man, you think?
1: I wouldn't say a new man. I'm still that crazy guy.
0: Yeah. A little bit broken down in the ankles and the heels.
1: Yeah. But sure, I might offer a different outlook. You know, a simpler outlook. Mm-hmm. I can't see myself getting caught up in any of the garbage anymore.
0: What do Canadians need to know? Because you're there. What's one sort of that outlook, that idea, that notion that you have today that you didn't have, that you wish you could just, you know, transplant into Canadians' heads?
1: What's one God. Idea? That's a tough one. I think it's as simple as everybody's pretty amazing and that we all have to kind of lean into each other a little bit and trust each other a little bit more. And the support's there. Like, I thought when I'd started this run, I'd run under the radar and nobody in Canada would even know I'm doing it. But holy smokes, the amount of people that have stepped up and reached out to me, it's mind-blowing. So, yes, the support's there, and everybody needs to know that.
0: Oh, very good. Are you going east or west for the sake of that? Because you said you had Pacific. You need Atlantic. Is that what you said?
1: No, I have Atlantic, and I need Pacific. Yeah, I started St. John's, Newfoundland, right at mile zero where Terry Fox started.
0: Mm-hmm. Yeah, for everyone who wants to get connected with Miles Dinninio, running across Canada in support of CAMH and Canadian Mental Health, and amazing. I'm speechless. And as a guy who's on the radio, that doesn't happen often. So well done, Miles.
1: I appreciate it very much.
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7: From the National Newsroom of the Canadian Press, I'm Naira Ahmed. Prime Minister Mark Carney is wishing everyone a happy Canada Day. 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
8: Today we celebrate an incredible country that spans three oceans, six time zones, and 10 million square kilometers of breathtaking landscapes. A nation of monumental scale and diversity built and bound by a great conviction that we are strongest when we're united.
7: Carney was in Ottawa this morning to mark Canada Day, saying the country was formed on partnership and accommodation rather than assimilation and domination. He spoke to thousands gathered a short drive from Parliament Hill just moments before a prolonged storm called official events, including the evening fireworks, off. Although fireworks shows are still happening at other celebrations around the country. The weather also made Carney change his evening Canada Day plans. He was set to give a speech in Edmonton this evening, which was cancelled as thunderstorms prevented his plane from taking off on time. As much of Ontario swelters through Canada Day, advocates warn that vulnerable populations are at the greatest risk from the extreme heat.
9: Most of Ontario and southern Quebec is blanketed in heat warnings this week, with areas seeing highs into the mid-30s. CEO of Fred Victor, Keith Hambly, says his organization helps unhoused residents during heat waves and asks for everyone to support each other. It isn't just homeless populations at risk, though, and Hambly also mentions the elderly and people who live alone are at a higher risk during this time. Environment Canada says the hot and humid conditions across the province could last through the weekend. Hannah Stoles, The Canadian Press.
7: The United States says it won't renew the Canada-US-Mexico Agreement on Trade in its current form.
10: U.S. Trade Representative Jameson Greer says the United States will continue talks with Canada and Mexico to address what he calls the agreement's shortcomings. But the Continental Trade Pact remains in effect. Washington's decision triggers a rolling annual review for up to a decade. At that point, the deal would expire if the three countries can't agree on an extension. Jason White, The Canadian Press.
7: And China is imposing a 73.5% tariff on pea starch from Canada starting today. That's following an anti-dumping investigation that was launched last summer. The Chinese Commerce Ministry says the investigation found Canadian products were dumped in China. Pea starch is commonly used as a thickener and stabilizer in food products, animal feed, and medication. The latest tariff comes after tensions between the two countries eased after Prime Minister Mark Carney visited Beijing in January and struck a new strategic partnership on trade irritants. Although the Canada Border Services Agency launched an anti-dumping investigation into steel racks from China in April. At the time, CBSA said it was to make a preliminary decision by July 20th. This is the Canadian Press. In sports, lots happening on the first day of NHL free agency. The Maple Leafs have signed two-time Stanley Cup winner Sergei Bobrovsky to a three-year contract worth a reported $21 million U.S. The Leafs also added four depth forwards. Darnell Nurse's time in Edmonton is over. The Oilers traded the defenseman to San Jose for fellow blue liners Shakir Mukhmadulin and Zach Sharp. The Winnipeg Jets signed former Edmonton Oilers goalie Stuart Skinner to a two-year contract. The St. Louis Blues came to terms on a one-year, $850,000 U.S. contract with Dylan Dubé. The center was among five members of Canada's 2018 World Junior team acquitted in a high-profile sexual assault trial last summer. The Blue Jays won their Canada Day game with a 9-3 blowout against the Mets. And in World Cup action, England beat the Democratic Republic of Congo 2-1, and Belgium beat Senegal 3-2 to advance to the round of 16. The United States and Bosnia-Herzegovina face off in the late game. From the Canadian Press, I'm Naira Ahmed.
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13: And now the forecast from the AM 800 Weather Center. A clear Canada Day evening in store for us. Great for those fireworks displays. The wind becoming light as well, then down to 24 or 75 overnight. For tomorrow, a mix of sun and cloud, 40% chance of showers in the afternoon, including risk of a thunderstorm, up to 36 for the high with the Humidex 43 or 109. And for tomorrow evening, cloudy periods and a low of 25 or 77.

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1: Nathan Radke is here. 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Because sometimes those conspiracy theories are true, by the way. So which way does it go? Nathan Radke, along with Dr. Lee Kunla on the podcast and the book. What's the book called?
2: Uncover Up, How to Think Clearly in an Age of Conspiracies, and it drops at the end of July.
1: Very exciting time, isn't it? So summer 2026 is when you can grab it, and not only that, it's going to be linked in the podcast description on the online version if you want to grab the link nice and quickly here. Okay, UFO files are out. There is one little thing that has sort of stuck around for a very, very long time and doesn't seem to go away, and that is the orb. Tell me about the orb.
2: Now, I feel like you've been looking forward to this one for a while. You're an orb fan.
1: I like this. I'm a big fan of the orbs, dude.
2: And there is something quite bizarre going on here. So, yeah, we've started going through these UFO files that the American government dropped at the beginning of May, and they just dropped another tranche of files, and we've barely gotten through the first tranche. Apparently, a group of government files is called a tranche. And what we're going to talk about today is we're going to look at the relationship that the Air Force has with flying saucers and things like that, but particularly this concept of the orb. Because as it turns out, this idea goes way back, even before a flying saucer phenomenon starts in 1947. Because what we have to do is we have to go back to World War II and talk about Foo Fighters.
1: Oh, I love their music.
2: Yeah, everybody loves the Foo Fighters, except the Air Force didn't love the Foo Fighters. The Air Force was nervous about the Foo Fighters. So if we go into these files, we find some U.S. Army Air Force releases dating back to the middle of 1945, which is towards the end of World War II, 2 years before the term flying saucer gets coined. And there's a problem facing Air Force leadership, and that was this. What were the Foo Fighters? Because this was a term used by Allied pilots to describe strange lights and shapes and fireballs and orbs that seemed to follow American and British aircraft around. The name Foo Fighter probably comes from the French word for fire, which is feu. And in particular, in this recent release, there's a very wild report in which a strange cylindrical flying object is described. It's aluminum-colored, 12 feet long, with small fins on the lower end. Apparently, it was intercepted and attacked by Allied fighters, but while red flames were seen emerging from it when it was struck by bullets, it didn't disintegrate. That's weird. They didn't know what that was then. We still don't know what that was now. And there were dozens of other strange lights and orbs following plane crews at night over Europe and the Pacific. So in these Air Force files, the reports are taken very seriously, and an investigation was urged. But what's important to note, especially because of where we are today, is in these Air Force files, there's no reference to aliens. That wouldn't start happening for another few years. Because this was during World War II, given the time period, the American Air Force obviously much more worried about the Germans than they would be about, say, aliens.
1: Okay. Well, let's just break down a couple of quick things. Like, number one, nobody knows if the orb is the alien or if there would be an alien in the orb. I mean, that could be a thing. They've come in many forms. I think, you know, I will get to what it looks like today, but I mean, you can reinforce a little bit with what airline pilots often say, about things they see, right? That are sort of hovering about. And when it comes to an orb, I mean, I know you described that one scenario, cylindrical, but I mean, generally it's like a light dot. And there are different stories that say there are like a round ball specifically. And so which way does it go way back in time? Were they, I mean, when you say cylindrical with fins on it, it makes me wonder if that's just sort of someone's memory of a rocket, looked like a rocket, as opposed to it was just like this blurry ball that people couldn't nail down. Was there any consistency in how it was told?
2: The majority of the Foo Fighters, I mean, that's one cylindrical object. That's sort of an outlier. That was a very strange one. For the most part, they were seeing exactly as you described, kind of an oval shape or a round shape or just sort of a point of light. And it wasn't just the American Air Force that was worried about this. The RAF, the British Air Force, also worried during World War II. although they were of the opinion that these Foo Fighters may have been just a combination of some early German jet fighters like the Messerschmitt 262, or maybe some flak rockets. Because, of course, at the end of World War II, the Germans were fielding some pretty strange experimental weapons, and the closer they got to defeat, the weirder the weapons became. And they were firing off rocket planes and ballistic missiles, all sorts of strange things. And a lot of Allied pilots, of course, wouldn't have been familiar with those new weapons. But it was stressed by Air Force leadership, and you can see it in the files, that some of these sightings were still mysterious and that no satisfactory explanation could be given for them.
1: Did orbs taper away when UFOs started? Because when UFOs came along, from I've learned from what you guys say, is that once Hollywood sort of had put a picture in everybody's mind, then we just assumed it was a UFO with an alien inside and a little gray man with big eyeballs. So
2: exactly.
1: Did the storyline shift, or were they just sort of tucked in the background and nobody saw them?
2: Well, after 1947, which is the first time you hear the phrase flying saucer, exactly as you say, because we kind of see what we expect, once the idea of flying saucer was out there in the pop culture, people were seeing saucers everywhere. But orbs were still pretty common. And after World War II was over, the Air Force, of course, is not as concerned about Germans, but now they're worried about the Soviets. And orbs and fireballs were seen after the war near sensitive nuclear sites in the United States, to the point where the Air Force actually has to put together an initiative called Project Twinkle. And it was created to, I know it's a hilarious name, but it was created to try to observe and photograph and measure and explain these orbs and fireballs and hopefully get some photographic evidence of them. And what's interesting is when you go through these files, you can start to see the sort of the way the story of the UFO is developing. Because unlike the Foo Fighters in World War II, you do see a bit of speculation in the Twinkle files that maybe there's an extraterrestrial cause here. But for the most part, they're looking at natural and man-made explanations.
1: Well, let's just acknowledge Twinkle files. Okay, moving on.
2: The Twinkle files. Yeah.
1: You can see why it didn't sound macho or catch on, right? It's like, oh, twinkly stars, moving on.
2: Yeah, I mean, if you're an FBI agent or an Air Force agent and you're in the X-Files, then you sound cool. If you're in the Twinkle files.
1: Yeah, what department are you in? I'm in the Twinkle files.
2: I'm in the Twinkle files.
1: I'm in the pretty blinky star files, yeah.
2: And in the end, the Twinkle files kind of fizzled out without providing an explanation, but it was mostly because of bad timing. Because when Project Twinkle started, it was right before the Korean War fired up. And so then, of course, during the Korean War, personnel who would have otherwise been available for twinkling, they were needed elsewhere. But still, even though Twinkle doesn't come up with anything, those early reports do tell us some interesting and important stuff. And one is that orb sightings go back to before the dawn of the flying saucer movement. We were talking about orbs before we were talking about saucers. The Air Force has been taking them very seriously since the 40s. And this is always sort of vital for our conspiracy thinking. We have this idea that the Air Force is covering stuff up, the government's covering stuff up. But what's clear from these released files is that the Air Force did not have any idea what they were. And the hope was, hey, maybe when our technology gets better, we'll figure it out. And so now we can fast forward to today. We have much better tech than we had for Twinkle. And we're still encountering orbs. And so what I suggest we do now is let's look at a couple of very recent incidents involving orbs and see if our modern tech gets any closer to us understanding what in the world or off the world is going on here.
1: So if I were to make my guess an envelope, like this is it, we're betting for beers and we can get our little, magic eight ball or crystal ball, time machine, whatever it might be. And I would say that the aliens are the orbs. That's what I would say. Like this flying saucer notion is the hooey. And I would say like the orbs, and that's something different. So this is where I get tangled up into. If you're a fan of Skinwalker Ranch and those shows, that's where you learn a lot about orbs. They like fence posts burned out because they believe they witnessed an orb zip by it and it was just hot and burned it. Like this is where to me it starts to get really cool and really real. Okay, fast forward. Orbs, the Uncover Up podcast. Nathan Radke is here. Let's get into today with better technology and what is our look at it. We'll be right back.
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8: And now the forecast from the AM 800 Weather Center. A clear sky this Canada Day evening, excellent conditions for those fireworks displays, the wind tapering off, then a low of 24 or 75 overnight, a mix of sun and cloud for tomorrow with a 40% chance of showers in the afternoon, including risk of a thunderstorm, high 36 with the humidex 43 or 109 Fahrenheit, cloudy periods for tomorrow evening and a low of 25 or 77.
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1: Nathan Radke is here. Uncover Up is the podcast. Orbs, UFOs, specifically orbs. Now, if you missed the earlier conversation, it will be on the podcast. Get caught up to the early 40s into the 50s and how orbs have been around long before the narrative of the UFO. Now, fast forward to today. And Nathan, my biggest exposure to seeing these things would be the Skinwalker Ranch shows and the documentary, documenting that they've put on all of that. It's probably not a documentary. And they've shared an awful lot of what they have documented with today's technology that goes on in that place. These little light balls that seem to be flying around that they try to document. Does technology today make it easier versus almost 100 years ago when they were first really noticed?
2: Well, that's what makes these files so interesting, is because we're actually looking at footage from fairly advanced sensor technology that comes from American fighter planes. And so hopefully this now means that maybe we're going to get a little bit closer to understanding what this phenomenon is. And I assume you've probably looked at some of this sensor footage.
1: Well, it's all of it's fascinating. I mean, like, it looks like, if I could imagine a cartoon, it's almost like, I think of like Monsters, Inc. or one of those, like the guys with the big eyeballs, blink, blink, right? Like, it's kind of like that little eyeball, like following you around, like you see in the movies, and then blink, blink, it watches you, and then poof, it's gone. I mean, that's, I don't think there's a better way to describe it than the way that we see it sort of in those movies or cartoons.
2: Yeah, they look pretty strange, and they're hard to understand, especially at first. I mean, there's even footage in these files of a UFO being shot down in 2023 by an American F-16 fighter jet over Lake Huron. And that footage sounds dramatic when you hear about it. When you watch it, it really, really just looks like a balloon. It even pops when the pilot hits it with a Sidewinder missile. And also, that incident takes place at a time when there had been several alleged Chinese spy balloons spotted over North America. So that footage probably has a pretty mundane explanation. I mean, the object was moving with the wind. It didn't take any kind of evasive action. And a few months after that incident, an amateur balloon hobbyist group said, oh, you know what? One of our high-altitude balloons has gone missing around that area, around that time. So that one's fine.
1: Yeah.
2: But stranger than that are the reports of orbs. And there's a lot of recent footage of, like, spots and dots appearing to move and maneuver at extreme speeds. Now, some of this can be explained through ordinary phenomenon like the parallax effect. Imagine this. You're in a fighter plane. You're moving at high speed, high altitude. You're visually tracking a floating object, like a balloon. It's between you and the ground. It can appear as if the object is moving extremely fast, but that's just the result of the relative speed of you in the airplane and the fixed focal point of that slow-moving object. But there are other videos and eyewitness accounts that are way harder to explain. For example, there's a video that shows several orbs near a submarine, a surfaced submarine, and the objects appear to be moving in different directions, so it can't just be that parallax effect. And they're apparently dipping in and out of the water. And we don't have much information about this incident, probably because it was part of a surveillance mission on a foreign sub. And the footage itself is a bit unsatisfying. It's a little bit Bigfooty, since it's, you know, black and white sensor display. And we're given no context for location or altitude or time of day or technology used to gather the footage. All that's classified. But that means that all the things that we would need to help us make an educated hypothesis are missing from that footage, unfortunately.
1: Okay, so this makes me think of a couple of things. If you've ever been by an airport and you see an airplane coming into land and the angle is just right, it looks like it's floating and it's not moving. That's kind of the angle thing that you're talking about, really, right? But the orbs thing for me gets interesting because there is the water part. And again, it's only because of watching the one show, but on Skinwalker, they fly into the hill and then out of the hill, right? And so it's, if it's an orb thing, in and out of the water would sort of make sense, because that's one of the pieces that gets the question mark is, well, wait a second, it just hit the water and didn't slow down. And if you do the math on the video for how far it tracked on that part of the video, goes under the water and then comes out of the water, the math of the speed, generally, these reports will say it didn't slow down when it hit the water. Like, if you calculate the frames per second of how much space it crossed, it didn't slow down when it was in the water. And that's where people go, whoa, this is cool.
2: Yeah, because, of course, water is so much thicker than air. We don't have any kind of technology that we know about that can do that. And that brings us to, I think, maybe one of the strangest files that we've seen recently. Now, this is only from a few months ago. It's getting a lot of press attention right now because of its shocking content. And we have no information about the source, unfortunately, other than it being the firsthand account of a senior U.S. intelligence officer. We don't know about the context, other than it being near a sensitive military facility in late 2025. And based on the description in it, I would say New Mexico or Nevada. So here's what the report says. In the early evening during daylight hours, the officer, a colleague, and two pilots take off in a helicopter to investigate loud thuds that have been heard by some mountains near the base. And there had also been UFO reports in the previous nights of orbs. They flew around the range, they refueled, then they headed back up. And by that time it was night, so the pilots switched to infrared and night vision sensors. They're on their way back to base again when they receive a message from the operations center that there's several radar contacts in the area. They get sent to intercept the contacts, and meanwhile on the ground, military observers had spotted an extremely hot UFO with their infrared sensors, very low to the ground, moving at extremely high speeds. Then the ground team tells the helicopter crew that an object had just gotten within 10 feet of them and sped away. And the chopper pilots spot this object with their night vision goggles. They see it split into two separate objects, both of which then speed off. And the helicopter was unable to keep up with them. It was faster than the helicopter. Fighter planes from a nearby field had also detected this UFO, and the helicopter crew gets vectored to another location following ground control and the radar contact. And according to the unnamed intelligence officer, this is where it gets really strange, they then saw countless orange orbs swarming in all directions against the backdrop of the mountain, which lasted for several minutes. They then went back to their previous position, at which point both the pilots and the officers saw two large orbs flare up side by side close to the helicopter, oval-shaped, orange with a bright center, emitting light in all directions. And unfortunately and irritatingly, the officer writes that he didn't take any footage of this incident because he was too busy assessing whether the orbs posed a threat, and that encounter only lasted about 10 seconds. And then fighter jets approached the area, and the officer writes that he could see orbs chasing the fighters before vanishing. Now, that account is dramatic and strange.
1: Now, this is the part that gets me. Okay, so what is the reaction to that? And when you talk about nuclear power plants, power things, and then these orbs that magically appear by important pieces of machinery, wait a second. Like, if this is a nothing burger, then they're not going to be worried about these orbs flying around nuclear power plants, or they're not going to worry about these things, you know, checking out a spaceship or checking out a helicopter or a jet if it's not something that important. So that just leads to more questions, as we always find in cases like this, because you're like, well, wait a second. If they were comfortable knowing what it was, they either would or would not worry about it. And they seem to be very close attention to it. And like you said, this story was late 2025.
2: Yeah, and it's very hard to explain. There's no visible means of propulsion or lift. They're described as flying in a deliberate manner. None of the tech that we have now fits this description. I mean, of course, it's at night. We're bad at identifying things in the sky at night. We don't have any kind of photographs or sensor recordings or video footage of this story, unfortunately. We don't know anything about the officer who allegedly wrote it. So it's interesting, but kind of irritating, because there's still so much more information that I want to have to understand this.
1: Like what? Like who's flying it?
2: Exactly.
1: I realize that's an unfair question. That's why I hesitated.
2: Well, I mean, I want to know. There was other people involved in this incident. I'd like to get their perspective as well. I'd like to know who this officer is. I would like to see if there was any kind of radar reports. Like this is the information that we need to figure out what's actually going on. So as always, I feel like we're just getting teased a little bit. We're just getting like a little hint of something. But ultimately, I want more information than this.
1: You know, the price of these helicopters and jets, you think they come with a free dash cam?
2: Yeah, exactly. Or a GoPro or something.
1: Baked into it. All right. It's fascinating stuff. We need to pin the Skinwalker conversation generally, Nathan. So how about we pin that to sometime this summer? We'll do it.
2: Absolutely. It sounds great.
1: Yeah. So if you're listening to this on the podcast, give it a search and you're going to find it eventually, because it will come out. There are so many things to talk about. Orbs, where they were and where they are and what we still don't know. Uncover Up, the podcast and the pending book, Summer 2026. Make sure you get it. Thank you, Nathan.
2: Thanks for having me on.
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1: It's date night. Tony Tedesco is here. Tedesco Tony on the Instagram. Jen Kirsch is here. Jen underscore Kirsch on Instagram as well. Dating and sportsing. Now I say it that way just for Jen. Jen, I don't imagine that going on a sports date is something that you would be super enthralled by.
2: I would not be super enthralled by going for a sports date unless it's a Jays game, because I love the people watching, the energy in the Rogers Center and all that stuff. But what I love about sports going on in this city is there's such a great energy in the air. And when it comes to dating, it's such an easeful thing to do, like go to a bar that's playing a game or outside where they're doing these screenings and watching with other like-minded people. So if the date doesn't go so well, or there's uncomfortable silences and all of that, that's overridden by the kind of excitement in the air and the people cheering.
1: So how many babies, Tony Tedesco, do you think are going to be born in February 2027?
3: Probably a lot. So sociologists call this collective effervescence. No, that's not me. I actually read the article and it
1: I love that band.
3: Mentioned, yes, in the article. I'm not that smart. Basically what it means is everybody is excited at the same time for the same thing. And, in this case, it's the World Cup that's creating that. Suddenly strangers are high-fiving, they're hugging, they're screaming at TVs, and they're talking to people they normally wouldn't talk to. And that's why these events are basically dating gold. You don't have to take a date to it. You can just go to the event, and nobody has to come up with an opening line. The game is the opening line.
2: Yes.
3: You don't need to say, hey, how's your Tuesday? It's just goal, and, you're high-fiving everybody around you. And that's why meeting people in real life obviously beats the apps.
1: I imagine Tony Tedesco, like, we scored, and then just sliding his phone number into whoever's pocket hugs him.
3: We've got technology now. You just have to, like, literally tap phones.
1: Close enough.
3: Pretty good. Yeah.
1: Very good. Jen, okay, so are we talking about hookup culture here then?
2: We're talking about everything. Hookup culture, connection. I mean, hookup culture comes with a part of, like, being in the beginning of or the throes of summer to begin with. But one of my favorite experiences I've had when it comes to romance was I met someone who was in from out of town that was a huge Jays fan years ago when the Jays were in the playoffs. And their whole thing was they were going to stay in town from San Francisco until the Jays were finally out. And that gave us an opportunity to connect, because on the dating apps, I wrote something like, I'm rooting for the Jays. And it was so magical to come together with someone who also was rooting for the same team. So what I love about kind of the stories that you guys are sharing is there's more people out, and yes, it could have to do with hookups, but it could also create long-lasting relationships, because right now what's happening in Toronto with soccer and the soccer games and the sense of camaraderie is deeper relationships are being developed, because it's not a one-off game. It's not like one person or one team's getting out. There's so much on the go that there's chances to create something deeper than just a hookup.
1: Okay, that's interesting. Vancouver too, just to be clear, but I...
2: Yes, of course.
1: Are we having another Coldplay moment, Tony? Like, is this like a kiss cam moment where someone from like the Coldplay concert where someone's got a nice warm embrace and then it's like, oh yeah, don't know you, run.
3: I don't think the Coldplay moment was a little bit weird because people were not supposed to be doing what they were doing. I think this is more about shared emotions. And Jen, I have to get back to you met somebody from out of town at a Jays game. I wonder if it's the same person I met from out of town at a Jays game. But anyways, what I love about this is that it reminds us that the best place to meet people is where people are genuinely enjoying themselves. You know, sports bars, festivals, community events, trivia nights, concerts. We are sharing emotions together. So, I mean, maybe not funerals, but we're sharing the same emotions. And so this is where I say maybe it's not hookup culture. We are sharing experiences and we like the same things and we're already on the same page about a lot of things. On the apps, for instance, the only thing that I really know about you is that you have a phone also, and that's a pretty low bar. And also keep in mind that I'm probably judging you for your green text bubbles.
1: Or Tony knows how to hold a fish.
3: Yeah, that's that too, right?
2: Oh, yeah, those are classic. But I actually want to correct my story. I actually went on the dating apps. This is back in like 2017 or so. And on the dating apps, my profile, my one-liner was, what about them Blue Jays? Or something like that. Or like, what about those Jays though? Something kind of a little misspelled, kind of cutesy. Maybe there was a cowboy hat emoji or something fun. And I connected with someone out of town because that's what stopped him, because it was something different than everyone saying one line about what they're looking for, what they're not looking for in a person. And so in that sense, we were like, oh, well, they're playing out of town next week. Why don't we meet up and watch the game together? It became an excuse. And so, yes, there's a lot of the shared emotions about screening parties and events and happenings. But I think that for those of us who it's a little tough to get out of our own patterns or habits and you want to meet someone maybe from your home, be a little flirty. Like maybe with these days, I'm not a huge fan of AI, but maybe as a very jokes, poorly edited picture, put yourself in the stands at the game where it looks like it's edited, something playful to create a sense of conversation, because this city is just, and so many countries right now are so connected through the soccer games. And I think that that could be really cool, whether you're meeting someone in your own town, in another town, or even a place that you're visiting.
1: Does it take all the pressure off, Tony? I mean, you're not looking to entertain. It's kind of like going to a movie. One of the things that was always good about going to a movie back in the day is that you didn't have to entertain each other for the whole time. You could spend some time. You could share in some laughs. There is some psychology about looking the same direction. Is it worth considering for people who are trying to find ways to date or date their husband, or like, you know, at home in a marriage where people are like, yeah, we don't have anything in common anymore. But why not consider something like this where someone else entertains you for a little while? That sounds like a good idea.
3: It is a great idea. And not only are you being entertained by someone else and something else, I mean, with regards to relationships, especially if you're in a long-term relationship already, these are just events that you can do with your partner, your wife, your spouse, your however you refer to them. One of the underrated dating hacks, though, that this brings into play is you're not alone. You're usually going with friends. You're bringing friends. And it's not necessarily because you need that wingman or wingwoman, but it's because people get to see you in a natural habitat. You don't look like a loner all of a sudden like you would say on the apps or when you are alone. They see how you treat other people. You're kind, you're funny, or whether you're the kind of guy who disappears when the bill arrives. I mean, let's be honest, having friends is attractive and it signals that you're socially connected, trustworthy, and people enjoy spending time with you. For guys especially, if you're out with a woman who clearly you are friends with, that's actually social proof that you can be trusted and maybe that you're not a creep.
1: Oh, that's interesting. So, Jen, hey, when you go to the Blue Jays game, I mean, to me what comes to mind is just go stand on the concourse even if you are by yourself and meet people because you're in the moment and it's easy to chat about the hit, the run, the hot dogs, the whatever?
2: Oh, all of it. Not even like standing on the concourse. I love to do, no matter who I'm with, well, obviously when I'm not with a partner, when I'm single, I love to do what I call the walk around. So I go around the whole thing and like, whether it's at one point I'm getting a drink, at one point I'm getting like a veggie burger, whatever it is, talking to those around me, or if you're stopping to look at the screen because there was just some runs, giving the high fives. Yeah. Being open for those opportunities, but not even being open for the opportunities, somewhat creating them. And just back to a question you asked Tony about, you know, couples that have been together for a long time. I would love this idea of like searching what's going on in your area, because I know there's tons of stuff, at least in mine, going on and happenings. Like there are certain like bars or restaurants here that are kind of iconic, making their own merch. So it's like their own versions of jerseys. It's just something. And then you kind of have a keepsake together. Or maybe if you can't go out of the house, it's doing something at home and like maybe you're printing off. This might be a little cheesy for you guys. It's very hopeful, romantic for me, but like this idea of like printing off tickets to watch the game together at your own home.
1: Oh, that's fun.
2: Yeah, just making it cute, having a concession stand at home with your favorite snacks.
1: Yeah, I think that's super fun too. But just remember, be smart, be safe. Otherwise, you will have the ultimate keepsake in February.
2: Oh.
1: Tony Tedesco, Jen Kirsch. Date night. Soccer game is a great opportunity to meet people. Thanks, friends.
3: Thank you.
2: Thanks.
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9: And now the forecast from the AM 800 Weather Center. A clear Canada Day evening in store for us. Great for those fireworks displays. The wind becoming light as well, then down to 24 or 75 overnight. For tomorrow, a mix of sun and cloud. 40% chance of showers in the afternoon, including risk of a thunderstorm. Up to 36 for the high with the Humidex, 43 or 109. And for tomorrow evening, cloudy periods and a low of 25 or 77.
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1: We love the War Museum. WarMuseum.ca. Now, of course, all things that happen inside the War Museum paint a really, really crazy and at the same time a dark and courageous and heroic and awesome and scary moments through the course of the world's history, in particular Canadian history. And it was 2005 that the new version of the War Museum came about. And for those who have never been, I was introduced to this years and years ago, and then I finally had the chance to go. And I was really lucky. Not many people, I don't think, just get a free tour from one of the historians when they go. And I got to get every single detail shared. And I want everybody to go and come to Ottawa and go to the Canadian War Museum and see how amazing our history is. It's worth it. Dr. Andrew Birch, Acting Director of Research, is here from the Canadian War Museum. Andrew, it's pretty amazing, isn't it?
2: It's a pretty great place to work, Shane.
1: I bet.
2: I will say, yeah. It beats going into a typical office every day, going into a space that is an architectural marvel in and of itself, and with a team of people who are super interested in sharing history. People are interested in gathering stories and collections from across the country and around the world. It's really a terrific place to be.
1: What do you see when people come? And when they leave, there must be a difference. I mean, if I was on your team, I feel like I would stand in the lobby and just watch them come in with my arms crossed and then watch them leave and notice the difference.
2: Yeah. No, I mean, you see all sorts of different groups come through, right? And you can often tell after you've been here a while, you can kind of tell the different levels of engagement, right? We have all sorts of school groups coming through, and these kids, they're, 15, 14 to 17 sort of age range. And they're just flocking around and going around and checking things out. And they're at the age where I think that the social element is the biggest thing about them, about the experience of coming to the museum, perhaps like part of this big trip. And it's very exciting for them. But then you also see, families coming through, and these are tend to be a bit of quieter visits. And usually you can kind of get a sense of who in that family, sometimes multiple members of the family, have a firsthand experience. And this is something more than just a day out for them. It's something that's more than just a sightseeing opportunity, but rather it's a chance to connect with their own history in a different way. So there's a continuing engagement with the public is coming here for a reason, and you do see it in the everyday.
1: Why does Canada need a place like this that is so special that we've been lucky to have now?
2: Well, no, I'm biased, of course.
1: Yes.
2: But I
1: will take that bias.
2: Yes. So I think the new building, I call it new, we've been here for now 21 years. Before that time, we always lived in someone else's building or backyard. So the museum opened its doors. Originally, it was the beginnings of a war museum in Ottawa in Cartier Square Drill Hall, in the aftermath of the 1885 campaign and the resistance there. We opened our doors as the Canadian War Museum for the first time in the middle of the Second World War in essentially a very kind of run-down building that was where the National Gallery Canada is right now. We had an unheated warehouse building right next to it. That's where all of our stuff was stored. And then in 1967, the museum took over the old Dominion Archives building, which on Sussex Drive. So a little bit of a move. But you're in this historic building. It's got three levels. It's fairly cramped. There's no room for any of the major artifacts. All those were in a former streetcar facility off Champagne Avenue, so just a little bit of ways away. Bit of a special hidden away spot for a behind-the-scenes tour every now and again, and that's where a lot of the administrative stuff was being done. So we never had a building that was, I think, deserving of the sort of history. Was able to feature the sort of history in the same sort of detail and same level.

0: and of course the Canadian government going into it and deciding on this spot here on the Le Breton Flats, beautiful spot, and developing this really interesting idea about with the architectural firm Raymond Moriyama and Associates about what do we want a war museum to say. And so just even the way it rises up out of the ground, going from west to east, with the grass roof and the rolling kind of plains behind it, is based on this whole theme of regeneration. So, and that was done in consultation because people didn't want a war museum that was, necessarily, beating one's chest necessarily to say this is, you know, all about victory, and that's there. That's part of the story. The wins, the losses, the tragedy, all of it's there. But it's really about what can this teach us. And so really it teaches us that war is a very disruptive event, and yet and it lingers on long after it's passed. And the closer we get to the present, the sharper it is, which is the kind of metaphor I use for the fin coming up out of the building. And it is a really striking space, purpose-built, to house this wonderful collection, to look after it properly, so we're not, you know, storing a group of seven artists in a, shelves in a covered with plastic sheeting in an old streetcar facility. We have state-of-the-art vaults. We have restoration capabilities. We have all the things that we didn't have previously. So that move towards that was an act of a lot of people, including donors, staff members, and so on, all to bring this wonderful collection together and into a special place at that time on the very special anniversary of the 60th anniversary of the end of the Second World War in Europe.
1: Andrew Birch, do you have a favorite place in there? It's tough to choose. They're all your babies, I'm sure.
0: It's really tough to choose. Now, for the longest time, I was responsible for the post-1945 galleries, so dealing with the Korean War, UN peacekeeping, NATO duty, the war in Afghanistan, Gulf War, other conflicts. So, and I spent a lot of time and energy improving that spot. And so I tend to focus on that. But then I'll take a tour through the First World War Gallery and the Second World War Gallery and the early galleries. Every space has something special and a story that I can pull from. My family has a connection to the Halifax explosion. In 1917, my great grandfather was killed in the Halifax explosion. So whenever I go through that gallery, and I will always stop when I'm giving a tour, and I'll mention that family connection because that's how people learn about their histories, first and foremost from their family. It's the museums and the schools and all that sort of stuff comes after that. You always learn about how war shaped your country, largely through how it shaped your family. So that's kind of how I make some of those connections. So I have a couple of favorite spots in the museum. That's definitely one of them. And of course our military technology hall with all its, you know, really great examples of the types of equipment Canadians have fought in, but also the stuff that Canadians have fought against. Just the remarkable will that's required to, you know, get those metal monsters into motion and then to face them down.
1: How big they are. That's amazing.
0: Massive.
1: Or in some cases, how small some of them are too.
0: You're quite cramped.
1: The invitation is there. If you're going to travel Canada, add this to your list. And if you can't make it for whatever reason, there are a bunch of things at warmuseum.ca that you can take a part in. There's digital displays, storytelling, and so much more that's on the website for those who can't make it as well. As always, Andrew, you know I love what you guys do. Dr. Andrew Birch, Acting Director of Research, Canadian War Museum, 2005. It opened, and celebrating the hard work that everyone's done inside there. Thank you, sir.
0: Thank you so much, Shane.
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3: From the National Newsroom of the Canadian Press, I'm Naira Ahmed. Fireworks to mark Canada Day are underway across the country, although not in Ottawa. A prolonged storm canceled official events, including the evening fireworks near Parliament, and also halted Prime Minister Mark Carney's plans of traveling to Edmonton to give a speech this evening for Canada Day. The Prime Minister began the day's celebration serving pancakes in his own riding in an Ottawa suburb. His speech in Ottawa in part paid homage to Jeremy Hansen, the only Canadian to make the historic trip around the dark side of the moon earlier this year aboard NASA's Artemis II mission. Hansen then took the stage, greeting a crowd of several thousand people at the day's main festivities. They were held at a field at Le Breton Flats Park due to construction on Parliament Hill. He spoke about the teamwork of the Artemis crew during the lunar mission and said he was proud to wear a Canadian mission patch during the journey. Meanwhile, today is Governor General Louise Arbour's first Canada Day as the King's representative. In a video message, the former Supreme Court Justice says Canada is a country that shines in many spheres but is realistic about the challenges ahead.
4: We are a country always striving to do better. Our work towards reconciliation and amplifying Indigenous voices is a good example of this, and one that has not gone unnoticed on the global stage.
3: Arbour says Canadians inspire in her a sense of pride, ambition, and confidence. Until further notice, Canada Post is suspending service to some EU countries over new customs rules for low-value shipments. The Postal Service says it's not accepting mail or parcels destined for Austria, Belgium, the Czech Republic, Denmark, Finland, France, Germany, Ireland, Italy, Luxembourg, Portugal, and Spain. That's because the European Union is introducing a 3 euro customs duty on parcels imported from outside the bloc worth up to $240 Canadian. Canada Post says it will continue accepting shipments to other EU destinations while it works to implement compliance solutions in the affected markets. And a second province has joined Prince Edward Island in lowering the age for routine colorectal cancer screening from 50 to age 45.
5: As of today, Ontario residents 45 and up are eligible to receive the at-home fecal immunochemical screening test, or FIT, that detects traces of blood in the stool. If someone has an abnormal result, they can be referred for a colonoscopy. Colorectal Cancer Canada President Barry Stein says the cancer is on the rise among younger adults and can be prevented if polyps in the colon or rectum are detected early and removed. Both Stein and the Canadian Cancer Society are urging all other provinces and territories to follow PEI and Ontario's lead to save lives and healthcare costs. Karen Rebo, The Canadian Press.
3: This is The Canadian Press. In sports, lots happening on the first day of NHL free agency. The Maple Leafs have signed two-time Stanley Cup winner Sergei Bobrovsky to a 3-year contract worth a reported $21 million U.S. The Leafs also added 4 depth forwards. Darnell Nurse's time in Edmonton is over. The Oilers traded the defenseman to San Jose for fellow blue liner Shakir Mukhmadulin and Zach Sharp. The Winnipeg Jets signed former Edmonton Oilers goalie Stuart Skinner to a 2-year contract. The St. Louis Blues came to terms on a 1-year, $850,000 U.S. contract with Dylan Dubé. The center was among 5 members of Canada's 2018 World Junior team acquitted in a high-profile sexual assault trial last summer. The Blue Jays won their Canada Day game with a 9-3 blowout against the Mets. And in World Cup action, England beat the Democratic Republic of Congo 2-1, and Belgium beat Senegal 3-2 to advance to the round of 16. Belgium will now face the United States in the round of 16, who beat Bosnia and Herzegovina 2-0 in the late game. From the Canadian Press, I'm Naira Ahmed.
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10: And now the forecast from the AM 800 Weather Center. A clear sky this Canada Day evening. Excellent conditions for those fireworks displays. The wind tapering off. Then a low of 24 or 75 overnight. A mix of sun and cloud for tomorrow with a 40% chance of showers in the afternoon, including risk of a thunderstorm. High 36 with the humidex 43 or 109 Fahrenheit. Cloudy periods for tomorrow evening and a low of 25 or 77.
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12: You know what this song gets me excited for, Will? Leaf playoff hockey. Doesn't that just get you jacked up for Leaf playoff hockey? Not Red Wing playoff hockey, the Leaf playoff hockey.
13: So it hasn't played for a while, at least in the second or third round.
12: Well, if you're a Rings fan, no. For the Leafs, yeah, it didn't go very well for us either. It's not great to be a hockey fan around here if you're a Wings or a Leaf fan, but it does. It gets me jacked up for a Leafs playoff game, and it's the story the nation's talking about. CBC will no longer broadcast NHL hockey games after it and national right holders Rogers Sportsnet were unable to come to an agreement on a new sub-licensing deal that would have allowed the public broadcaster to air games on its Saturday night program, Hockey Night in Canada. The CBC, which began televising NHL games back in 1952 and radio broadcast started back in 1936, had operated under that agreement since Rogers Sportsnet acquired the league's Canadian rights back in 2013 for $5.2 billion. Rogers Sportsnet renewed those rights with 12 years at $11.2 billion, deal that began in October. I don't know how you make money off of that. What a massive number. The CBC previously aired national games on Saturdays, along with all four playoff rounds each year. The CBC and Rogers Sportsnet announced the change in a joint statement Tuesday, saying, after a successful 12-year partnership, Sportsnet and CBC today announced the public broadcaster will no longer carry NHL broadcasts after the current season, as it moves forward with new sports programming strategy following an unprecedented success of the Milan Cortina Olympic Games, the statement said. And yeah, they had some massive ratings for the Olympics. No doubt about that. While the CBC still holds the Hockey Night in Canada trademark, it could incorporate the brand into future coverage. It's the first time the program won't be available to Canadian viewers via the public broadcaster. Sad day in Canada, no doubt about that. Craig Baird, he knows all about the history of Canada. He hosts the Canadian History X podcast, and he joins us today. Craig, thank you for coming on. I really do appreciate having the conversation with you.
14: Oh, thanks for having me.
12: Listen, as a hockey fan, it's some of my best memories as a kid. Watching Bob Cole, Harry Neal broadcast, you know, Leaf games, or back in 1995, once they started having those doubleheaders, they had the late games. I remember mom and dad letting me stay up every once in a while to watch some of those late games until I just fell asleep. It's an end of an era, sadly. Your thoughts, first of all, when you heard that Hockey Night in Canada is coming to an end?
14: I was really shocked. I mean, it's something that's just always been there, and you always think that it's going to always be there. And yeah, it was a major shock, kind of like, you know, when the Hudson's Bay Company closed its doors or Eaton's ended. It just felt like the end of an era and a case of you don't know what you got till it's gone. And It's a loss of part of our Canadian culture as well, much more than a TV show.
12: I was going to say, are we losing tradition? Even if you're not a hockey fan, I mean, you know, Hockey Night in Canada, you go around the world. What do you think of when you think of Canada? Hockey comes into mind, right? This is a tradition that we're losing now.
14: Absolutely. I mean, when you played the theme song, that was called Canada's second national anthem. I mean, so many Canadians know exactly the tune of that song and can hum it. And when I hear it, it launches me back to the 80s and the 90s when I was a kid watching Hockey Night in Canada. And, you know, it definitely is a loss for Canadian culture. It was something that was uniquely Canadian. It belonged to us. It was not something we imported or anything like that. And with it ending, it really feels like, you know, there's a piece of the cultural tapestry of Canada that's gone.
12: Yeah, that's it, right? I mean, not the theme song, of course, like you mentioned, our second national anthem, but even down to those blue blazers, right? With like the little hockey stick, Hockey Night in Canada, that CBC logo, like even right down to that was all Canadian.
14: It was. And, you know, when you look at in the United States and their sportscasters, they're famous locally for the most part. But in Canada, Hockey Night in Canada broadcasters were famous nationally. They were Canadian icons, whether it was Bob Cole or Foster Hewitt or, you know, any of those individuals. They became part of our Canadian culture and what people knew. And yeah, those blue blazers, I mean, I would love to find one of those one day because they're so iconic. They look so fantastic. And it was just, again, part of that what made it such a great program and why it so heavily fuels our nostalgia now.
12: Yeah, yeah. Craig, when I was doing a little bit of research, at least on you and just kind of, you know, this subject here, I saw in one article you mentioned that people would actually buy their first TVs to watch Hockey Night in Canada. Like, that's true? You've talked to these people? I think that's, like, to me, that is, you know, your history. When you think back, hey, what made me buy my first TV? Hockey Night in Canada. I think that's so cool. That's so Canadian.
14: Oh, absolutely. I think it's just such a great part of that history. I mean, because before that, people were listening on the radio and they'd be picturing the game or picturing themselves, especially kids, you know, on the ice playing with great players like Maurice Richard or Gordie Howe. And then, yeah, you were able to watch it. And then CBC really had to be innovative because it wasn't like baseball. It was a fast moving game and you had to find ways to showcase that. And that's why instant replay exists. It was created for Hockey Night in Canada because the game was so fast. It wasn't like it was high definition. It was sometimes hard to even see what you were watching.
12: Yeah.
14: So you needed that instant replay. But yeah, Canadians were buying television sets to watch Hockey Night in Canada. And for decades, it was the number one program in Canada, like by far.
12: I didn't even think of replays, right? Because you have TV, you need replays. Now it's actually in the game where you can challenge and they need replays depending on, you know, if it's a goal or not or different circumstance there. I didn't even think of that, right? Just, I guess the different way the game has changed because of television, because of Hockey Night in Canada. Sadly, as my texting line says here, it's all because of money. It's all because of the money grab. Like, are we losing our tradition now because of money?
14: I really feel like it feels like that. You know, like I mentioned, it kind of began with Eaton's in 1999 and then just continued with all these other famous Canadian brands or shows that slowly disappeared. And Hockey Night in Canada feels like something that should have never disappeared. It was just so Canadian. It was so part of our culture. I mean, yeah, it started in 1952 on TV, but like you mentioned, it was back in the early 1930s that it really began. So it was almost 100 years old. And for that to disappear, you know, because of money is really sad. And it's something that really costs us with our culture because we're becoming more homogenized around the world and losing those bits of things that really make us Canadian.
12: Yeah, can you talk a bit more about the culture and Hockey Night in Canada? Because, like, when I went to school in the States, when they found out I was Canadian, they thought hockey. They thought Hockey Night in Canada because a lot of Michiganders, if you're from Michigan, you get CBC, right? Or I'm sure in upstate New York, Maine, you know, if you're around the Canadian border, you're able to get CBC. So they knew Hockey Night in Canada and that's what they associated with me as a Canadian, right? Sums it up. But honestly, that is our culture that we're losing. Can you just, you know, explain that a little bit deeper to us and what it means to be Canadian Hockey Night in Canada?
14: Yeah, that's what I've tried to explain to people over the past couple of days is that this is not a TV show that's ending. This is a part of our culture that, you know, it influenced Canadian television. It influenced even the words that we say with, you know, Danny Gallivan with the Spinorama and things like that. These words became part of our lexicon and it was so ingrained in our culture that, you know, people know who Foster Hewitt is. No one, yeah. He hasn't broadcast a game since the Summit Series in 1972, but Canadians know who Foster Hewitt is because of that. He shoots, he scores, the Hockey Night in Canada theme song, all of that is such an ingrained part of our culture that you know, it makes it so much more than just a television program. It makes it part of Canadian history and something that really influenced our history, our pop culture, all of that for decades and decades.
12: Yeah, I mean, even the broadcast booth in Toronto at Scotiabank Place is called the Foster Hewitt Broadcast Booth, right? I mean, his name is just, you think Foster Hewitt when you think Hockey Night in Canada. Okay, so help us out here when it comes to the identity of Canada. I don't want to get too negative here, but, you know, we've lost Hockey Night in Canada now. The USA wins gold. We haven't won a Stanley Cup in this country since 93, and sadly it was the Habs. Shout out Habs fans. Like, what is our identity becoming? Are we moving away from hockey? And it doesn't have to be sports, but I do have the text because the World Cup is going on and you're seeing the World Cup fever right now, you know, with the different cultures moving in, soccer obviously playing a big part, and it's much more affordable than hockey. Let's just be honest there. Is the identity of Canada in hockey, are we moving away from that?
14: I think we're starting to move away from it. Like, I think it'll always be part of our culture, but like you mentioned, it's very expensive to get into. You know, gone are the days where kids would just play out on ponds or rivers until they were 10 or 12 and then they would join organized hockey. You know, you're in this organized hockey from such an early age. And then also losing this on television, you know, it was free to watch. You could watch it anywhere you wanted to versus, you know, that it'll be something you have to pay to watch now to watch hockey on streaming services. So that robs kids of the chance to see these great hockey players and then be inspired to them. You know, so many players, icons were inspired by watching Gordie Howe on Hockey Night in Canada, and then, you know, Mark Messier and Mario Lemieux and all these other individuals, and not being able to watch that for free just on your television, I think will impact the game. And slowly, you know, other sports like soccer, like you mentioned, it's so much cheaper. Baseball is much cheaper. Yeah. Will slowly start to take more of a hold.
12: Yeah. Yeah. My childhood is leaving. I think for a lot of us, our childhood is leaving here. You know, for me, it's 93 when the Leafs beat the Wings, let's be honest here, in game 7. But, you know, you had that run for the Leafs. You had Dougie, you had Wendell Clark, and it was all free. You just, you know, every other night you knew the Leafs were going to be on. You had a playoff game to watch. And like you mentioned, yeah, this next generation here, those kids, they're not going to have that unless their parents have money to be able to afford cable, right? And it's sad. It's just a sad day in Canada, no doubt about that. Craig, you did a great job breaking it down for us. Thank you very much. I appreciate it.
14: Oh, thanks for having me.
12: Absolutely. Craig Baird, host of the Canadian History X podcast. And boy, he's bang on. Right? He really is bang on. Even if you're not a sports fan, you understand what Hockey Night in Canada means to this country.
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0: because that's one thing where you're seeing a lot of, I guess, people that, you know, this is what they do. They take pictures. They've been taking beautiful pictures of that Gordie Howe International Bridge, some drone pictures, some from the water. It's one thing that has really popped up lately because we thought today was supposed to be a big day for the country, especially this area. We know earlier in the week, Prime Minister Mark Carney said the Gordie Howe Bridge would open later in the week. We were told there would be a ribbon cutting ceremony today around 1 o'clock. Around the middle of the bridge. But we know that yesterday, Canada and the United States agreed to postpone the opening of the Gordie Howe International Bridge. According to a statement from the Windsor-Detroit Bridge Authority, the decision is to allow more time to address outstanding issues. They said the decision reflects a joint commitment to ensure the cross-border span is ready before it begins operation. So we continue to wait for the opening of the bridge. These delays, of course, trickle down and affect you. It affects your wallet and prices that we pay, let's say, at the grocery store. Joining us to discuss it today is Noah Jarvis, the Ontario Director of the Canadian Taxpayer Federation. Noah, thank you so much for coming in. Really do appreciate it.
1: Thank you for having me on the show.
0: Yeah, absolutely. Again, I mentioned, right, these delay affects us all, whether we're the ones paying the price for this delay when it comes to the grocery store or just the overall price of the bridge. Your thoughts, and should the federal government be more transparent? Should they be speaking up about what's actually happening over there at the Gordie Howe International Bridge?
1: Absolutely. Canadians have a right to know what is going on with the Gordie Howe Bridge. This is a $6.4 billion bridge entirely paid for by Canadian taxpayers that it was supposed to open today, as you mentioned, yet we have no clue what is going on now. And, you know, it's really concerning that Canadians were told that this bridge is going to be opened up today, and now just a little cancellation of a press conference, and now there is no timeline for opening. So the Carney government, they need to be a lot more transparent with Canadians, let Canadians know what issues they are dealing with, when they anticipate the Gordie Howe bridge to open up, and to really make sure that Canadians have confidence that they're actually getting their money's worth from this bridge.
0: Noah, I hear you. But my question back to you is, do you think the government knows what's going on, right? Because like the Prime Minister said it on Tuesday, saying it seems like we're going to have a ceremony and the bridge will officially be open this afternoon on Friday. And yet, you know, other than it seems like it's been a joint decision that the bridge won't be opening or there won't be any ceremony today, that's all we got. So do you actually believe the federal government, and I know we're playing hardball with them, but do you believe the federal government knows what's going on behind the scenes here?
1: Well, that's the problem, right? We don't know if the federal government knows what's going on. If the federal government does know what's going on and they are not telling Canadians, I think that would be just reprehensible. I think that, you know, hiding information from Canadians, especially when it concerns a $6.4 billion bill that taxpayers are having to foot, would be absolutely ridiculous. But if they don't know what is going on with the Gordie Howe Bridge, that might be just as bad, because this government, they dumped a bunch of money into this bridge that they have no clue what is going on with. They have no clue when it's going to open up and when Canadians can start getting a return on their investment. I mean, that really means that the government is not doing what they're supposed to do. So if they don't know what's going on, they need to figure it out immediately. And when they do figure it out, they need to let Canadians know.
0: Like, we've had these conversations, right? And I have this texter right here saying, Kyle, get it right. Canada and the U.S. did not agree to postpone it. It was forced on Canada. Canada had no choice. And I kind of mentioned that yesterday. It's the man in the White House that is really causing all of this controversy. But, like, I had Tom O'Care on yesterday, Noah, and we were talking about what Canada should do, right? And as somebody that's behind the mic and I have a loud mouth, I'm saying, like, let's push them on this. Like, let's stand up for ourselves and do something here and push our weight around. And, of course, Tom O'Care being a politician and level-minded, saying, no, Mark Carney's doing the right thing right now, just, you know, keeping it low-key and waiting it out, because it is all about a great trade deal, right? Just your thoughts on that.
1: Yeah, I'm not sure if it's ever a wise decision to go around and aggravate your trade partners and you know, the country that you're trying to build this bridge to. But what I would say is that the Carney government, they need to make sure that they are in communication with the Trump administration, asking them what is the holdup with the opening of this Gordie Howe Bridge so that Canadians can then be able to understand where this $6.4 billion investment is heading, you know, because Canadians see that this federal government, they have a big debt problem. They're increasing the total national debt to nearly $1.4 trillion. So when these big, big spending projects are not getting off the ground and Canadians are not seeing the benefit of it either because of problems that the Trump administration has or problems that the Carney government has, when Canadians see that, they start to get really concerned and they really start thinking, well, if the federal government is going around spending billions upon billions of dollars on these quote-unquote investments, are we really going to get our money's worth from it, not just from this Gordie Howe Bridge, but with other infrastructure projects taking off around the country?
0: Yeah, Mike Kaycook on the morning show this morning, he actually said it, saying, like, could this be months? And he was mentioning how, you know, the way he's looking at it, it could be months until this actually opens up. Like you said, there's no transparency. We have no idea. We obviously know about the Kuzma talks coming up on July 1st, but other than that, we really have no idea here. And I had the mayor on, Windsor Mayor Drew Dilkins, on yesterday, asking about what it's costing our economy here. How much does it affect Windsor each day that this bridge is closed? He didn't have an answer for me. I know when it comes to analysis by the Detroit Regional Chamber, they estimate a delay or closure of the crossing could result between $1 million and $1.5 million direct economic losses each day. And so that's what we're talking about here, right? Like, our economy, our local economy here, is losing money every day the more that bridge stays closed.
1: Exactly. And, you know, to take it from the abstract to, you know, what people are actually feeling, that means that small business owners are not going to be able to get the products they need to stock their store shelves. And that means that people are going to have to be laid off, or more jobs that would have been created aren't being created. We're seeing that maybe, you know, businesses would even actually have to sort of curtail their operations. So this is a meaningful impact to the lives of Canadians, the lives of small business owners in the Windsor area and, you know, throughout Ontario. So when people's lives are at stake like this, it is especially important that the Carney government remains transparent and open with Canadians and letting them know what is the status of this. Even if they don't know what is going on, they should let Canadians know that they don't know what is going on, right?
0: Yeah. Can you imagine that press conference? Hey, by the way, Mark Carney gets up to a microphone and saying, we have no idea what's actually happening. So the bridge is going to be closed for a while. Yeah. Don't think that's happening, but I get what you're saying on that one. Noah, thank you for doing this. Appreciate it.
1: Thank you for having me on.
0: All right. Noah Jarvis, the Ontario Director of the Canadian Taxpayer Federation. I mean, I'm with them on a lot of that there. No, I don't expect our Prime Minister to get up and saying, listen, I know I said it was supposed to open up on Friday. I have no idea what happened behind the scenes. Donald Trump probably threw a fit, and it is what it is. With that said, though, it would be nice to at least hear a little bit more. I understand the talks are coming up, no doubt about that. And, yeah, I'm okay with him playing hardball here. Obviously, we want a good trade deal, no doubt about that. It would be nice to have just a little bit of more information, though, about what's happening there. Even just make it up, saying, you know what, we're testing out the lights on the bridge. Even just make something up like that, so we're all just saying, you know, let's be honest here, right? Donald Trump's putting up a fit, and the bridge ain't opening until, you know, I don't know. Obviously, he wants to be compensated for the tolls. We know that's not going to happen because we're the ones that need to be compensated for the tolls because we are paying the $6.4 billion price tag on that. Yes, it's joint with the Michigan government, no doubt about that, but we know we're the ones forking over the money. I want to hear from you when it comes to that. Do you think they should be more transparent? I got a lot of texts. Would love to have you on the phone lines, 519-792-2559. I would just like a little bit more. I love playing the hardball game. Yes, let's make sure we get a good trade deal. Just give me a little bit of information about what's happening over there in Ward 1. We'll take the break and come back. It's Kyle Horner Show here on AM 800.
2: And now the forecast from the AM 800 Weather Center. A clear Canada Day evening in store for us. Great for those fireworks displays. The wind becoming light as well, then down to 24 or 75 overnight. For tomorrow, a mix of sun and cloud, 40% chance of showers in the afternoon, including risk of a thunderstorm, up to 36 for the high with the Humidex 43 or 109. And for tomorrow evening, cloudy periods and a low of 25 or 77.
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0: I appreciate the conversation this morning. It's been very interesting. We were just wrapping up when it comes to playdate invitations. A lot of parents turning it down because they don't feel like their child is safe with other parents. Your thoughts on a lot of texts coming in on this, and I want to get to them before we move on. This one here, Kyle, my grandchildren, ages 8 to 6, have playdates with classmates. The parents talk beforehand about any issues. The only sleepovers we're seeing are with both sets of grandparents. Another one here, what bothers me is that you're babysitting grandkids. When you're babysitting grandkids, you keep getting texts. This is interesting. Did they eat? What did they eat? Did you put sunscreen on? What are you doing? In my day, you drop them off and said goodbye until you picked them up. Yeah, it must be different being a babysitter nowadays. I used to babysit back in the day, and I didn't have a parent like texting me or anything like that. You just hope for the best, and hopefully I knew what I was doing with your children. It's a really good point, actually. Laura saying this, Kyle, just coming in late on the subject, but you're not supposed to be friends with your kids. You're supposed to be their parent. Psychology has proved that they like boundaries to be put in place, so put them down. We've talked about that before, right? Not being best friends, I guess, with your child, making sure you are a parent. Yeah, it's great to have a great relationship with them. But you still have to be a parent. That is your job. Last one here. Morning, Kyle. Back in the day, absolutely, I would eat breakfast, play outside. We had lunch, then we play outside. Have dinner, then play outside. Back home when the streetlights came on. Now, absolutely not. Trust no one. And too much happening in this crazy world that we live in nowadays. And that's how we'll end it off because, yeah, I'm with you. There's a lot of truth. It's just a much different world nowadays, sadly. Let's talk about our top story yesterday. A pedestrian is in hospital with life-threatening injuries after being struck by a vehicle overnight. We were mentioning that emergency crews responded around 2:30 a.m. Sunday to the 1100 block of Ouellette Avenue, just south of Pine Street. Police say a 40-year-old woman was crossing the street mid-block when she was struck by an oncoming vehicle. Following the collision, the driver exited his vehicle and was reportedly assaulted by a man who had been accompanying the pedestrian. Now, the pedestrian was taken to hospital, where she remains in critical condition. The driver was also treated for non-life-threatening injuries. This coming off three pedestrian deaths in 1 month back in May. That prompted the Windsor police to revisit the jaywalking enforcement. A lot of you had a say in that discussion yesterday. We had loaded lines. It was all over social media yesterday. And so I wanted to follow up with the top injury lawyer in the city to have that discussion today. And that is Greg Montforn from Greg Montforn and Partners. Greg, welcome to the show. How are you?
12: I'm terrific, Kyle. Great to be with you.
0: Yeah, I appreciate it. And I want your perspective on this. What are you seeing when it comes to pedestrians being hit this spring? Are you seeing an increase when it comes to the office?
12: Well, we are. There have been a number of, essentially beginning this spring, the Windsor Police have investigated a number of fatal collisions. There was one on Tecumseh Road in the middle of April involving a 65-year-old gentleman who lost his life. Another involving a 69-year-old man in May. We were just contacted connected with an 81-year-old man who was suffered fatal injuries.
0: Wow.
12: while walking and then while crossing a street. And Windsor Police have reported several other serious collisions as well. Another involving a cyclist who suffered life-threatening injuries. But what's particularly striking to me is the concentration of serious fatalities, particularly along the Howard Avenue corridor. It has understandably created a public perception or concern that severe collisions are increasing. But it's really premature to say that because, so far as I know anyway, the police have not released any relatively updated comparable statistics comparing this year to last or recent years. So it certainly seems like it. I can't say authoritatively that there is a significant increase, but there certainly has been a concentration or a cluster of reasonably, terrible collisions and fatalities, all of which being essentially needless and preventable, which is the particularly tragic thing about it.
0: You brought up Howard. Can I just ask where around Howard? I know you said the corridor. Is there a particular place? Like, is it around Tecumseh? Is it around Wyandotte?
12: Well, the intersection Mall? Of Howard and Tecumseh is,
0: yeah.
12: I believe that's one of the most statistically dangerous intersections,
0: yep,
12: in the city, if not the most. So I can't say with any, high level of precision where, but certainly the intersection of Howard and Tecumseh is a flashpoint, as is any area near Devonshire Mall and, the new sort of the way the roads have been kind of readjusted.
0: Lowe's on Tecumseh, another one up there, right? Lowe's on Tecumseh out there on the east end.
12: Yeah, and it's, the bottom line is that every year there are approximately 2,600 emergency room visits emanating from motor vehicle collisions of some sort. And they're not all serious, and they're not all obviously fatalities. They're not even all necessarily serious. But statistically, we're getting around, our hospitals are seeing around 2,600 emergency room visits per year. And there are usually, in recent years, been somewhere around 20 transport truck collision-related deaths. But and I think the reason that the statistics are relatively stable is because, our usage of our public roadways is relatively stable. I think it's probably increasing somewhat as our population increases. Mm. We also have another factor, I suppose, is the graying of our population. There are more people that are coming into their mature years, and because statistically as well, motor vehicle collisions tend to be caused by people at both extremes, those young, inexperienced drivers and those at the other end of the spectrum whose acuity, vision, reaction times, et cetera, may not be quite as sharp as they want.
0: I was going to ask. I know you can't get too detailed when it comes to the cases that you're obviously taking care of. But, yeah, is there blame to be placed on both sections? Because that's what we were talking about yesterday where, you know, I do feel like there's a lot of pedestrians that just walk out. They're not paying attention. They're just kind of in their own world. I don't know, looking at their phone or whatever. And then, obviously, we know when it comes to drivers in this city, a lot of them are distracted as well. So I was just wondering what you saw when it comes to some of these cases, if it's on the pedestrian or on the driver or both.
12: Well, it can be. There's a legal presumption in Ontario that when a pedestrian is struck by a vehicle, motor vehicle, there's an immediate presumption. It's a rebuttable presumption, of course. There's a presumption that the driver of the vehicle was at fault. Now, that can be proven untrue, you know, because you're right. Sometimes people do just, particularly children who are, you know, left unattended or not sufficiently supervised, and kind of in connection with the other issue you were just talking about, where, you know, they suddenly run into traffic and there's simply no way in the world that the most responsible and careful driver in the world could avoid a collision. But the statistically, most motor vehicle collisions, whether they involve injury, death, whether they involve pedestrians, they tend to be caused by either the driver of one vehicle having ingested some form of intoxicant, and another principal cause, of course, is simply distracted driving.
2: People that
12: are, you know, and we've all seen people out at a stop sign or stoplight. You can see they're clearly texting somebody or talking on their phone or just, you know, just not paying attention. And that's tragic because we all have an obligation every time we get behind a wheel, not only to be stone cold sober, but to take very careful care for those that we come into contact with. So, you know, there's a small subset of collisions and injuries caused by mechanical failure in cars, but the overwhelming majority are caused by distracted driving and or use of intoxicants. But with every case involving a pedestrian, that is always a very live issue. Was it strictly the pedestrian's fault? Was it strictly the driver's fault? Or sometimes was it both? You know, was it a person crossing on a crosswalk when they're not supposed to be crossing? Or every single case has its own, you know, unique circumstances. So it's impossible to paint these with too broad a brush. But suffice it to say that it's the police's obligation when they investigate, and it's our obligation when handling a case like this to, you know, very, very carefully analyze the facts and circumstances and forensic data, et cetera, you know, skid marks.
0: Well, and it certainly seems like a lot of us are just very distracted in life right now, whether we're walking across the street or whether we're driving on the street. It certainly seems like a lot of us are just very busy.
12: That is very, very true. Yep. You know, and the best, it's not really legal advice, but the best advice I could give to your listeners is to, and it's really just plain old common sense, which is just slow down. And by slow down, I don't just mean don't drive above the speed limit, but by slow down, I mean slow down, pay attention. You know, don't text, don't talk on your phone.
0: In life, we just need to slow down a little bit, right? Yeah.
12: Yeah.
0: Greg,
12: these are all almost all entirely preventable tragedies.
0: Yeah. Which is sad, right? That's the problem here. We can prevent these tragedies from happening. Greg, thank you so much for doing this. Really do appreciate it. Important conversation.
12: It's been my pleasure.
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2: And now the forecast from the AM800 Weather Center. A clear sky this Canada Day evening. Excellent conditions for those fireworks displays. The wind tapering off. Then a low of 24 or 75 overnight. A mix of sun and cloud for tomorrow with a 40% chance of showers in the afternoon, including risk of a thunderstorm. High 36 with the humidex 43 or 109 Fahrenheit. Cloudy periods for tomorrow evening and a low of 25 or 77.
0: Good morning and welcome back to the Kyle Horner Show. Kyle Horner with you, taking your calls, a lot of texts based on what has happened this morning, where it certainly seems like we have official news here, especially when it comes to the Windsor Detroit Bridge Authority, saying that the Gordie Howe International Bridge will be a vital economic link for Canada and the United States. As we work towards an opening date, we are taking a collaborative approach, reflecting our shared ambition for this trade corridor. It goes on to say Canada and the United States have agreed to delay the opening of the bridge, taking the necessary time to resolve any outstanding issues. That outstanding issue is, of course, Donald Trump, President of the United States. He has an issue. I was talking there with, I was reading a text, a good call by Charlie, no doubt about that. And, you know, the talk about this economy, we've had it on the show today. I do want to focus on the bridge and what is happening there, but we've had those conversations when it comes to the economy. I read the text there about how can you say that he actually has the information. I mean, this has been going on for months now. He knows that we paid for the bridge. There's no way that he doesn't know that we paid for the bridge. He's just, you know, he's obviously friends with the Maroon family. They've donated to his campaign. We know about that. The Maroons obviously had a say in one of the reasons why Trump came out and made the statement on saying, listen, we want fair compensation for the bridge until it opens. Like, none of that is a secret. It's all out there. Trump knows what's happening. You know what he's doing. He wants to make friends with his buddies. And of course, it's all about the money. Let's bring in Tom O'Care here, the former NDP federal leader and political analyst for CTV. Tom, thank you for joining us. How are you today?
6: Fine, Kyle. Good to be with you.
0: Well, your thoughts here on when you heard that the ribbon cutting ceremony had been canceled. Certainly doesn't seem like vehicles will be crossing on Monday.
6: They won't. And I think that this might stall a little bit longer. I think that Prime Minister Carney had no other option than to do what he has to do when dealing with an 80-year-old who acts like a 4-year-old. You just deal with Trump on that basis. I disagree with you for once on one very small item. You said Trump knows what he's doing. I don't think he does.
0: Fair.
6: I think that when the Maroon family, as that you just mentioned, you know, deep Republican connections, i.e. they give money to the Republican Party. I don't know if they have any beliefs or convictions that resonate with any party. I think they would have been doing the same thing the other way around had it been the Democrats about to open that bridge. But Trump's an easy mark. He went in, met him in the White House, and go back to the Truth Social statements made by Donald Trump at the time. They made no sense whatsoever. You know, the United States wants to be compensated for something that Canada paid for. That didn't make any sense. So it was clear that he was simply pitching back the argument of that family. By the way, nobody was shutting down their bridge, but it really is rickety. It looks like it's held in place by its own rust. But if I were the owner of a trucking company and I had a couple of 118-wheelers to send over every day, I think I would be looking at the new bridge and be very happy for it. But this is pure Donald Trump. As the president of the United States, he has pretty well absolute control over the borders. There's very little that can be said about this. This isn't like going to the Supreme Court and having his tariffs tossed because they were not within his purview, his powers as president. Nobody, I think, contests seriously the power of the American president to say that, you know, a new border crossing won't come into effect. But it is a sign of just how pathetic it is to deal with someone like Donald Trump, because he's blissfully unaware of any of the history involved here. What is involved is the greatest trade relationship between two countries in the world. And he's damaging that, but he's also set out, and he and Lutnick have said so in so many words, they want to hurt the Canadian economy. They want to destroy the Canadian economy. So we've been dealing with him all along. For him here, we have to pay for a bridge that we've already paid for. For him, when he didn't get Greenland, it was just, I was just asking for a little bit of ice. Yeah, sure, a part of another NATO country that you just wanted to take over. It's very difficult to deal with somebody who is so irrational, who never thinks long term, who causes chaos, because that's been his trademark. And in, you know, always threatening to go to court, always fighting over things, it's been his way of doing business. Been successful sometimes, lost his shirt other times. Speaking of losing, he's going to lose the midterms, and then we'll be able to start dealing on a more rational plane with Trump. And I don't think we're going to see much action on the bridge before the summer.
0: Really, really. And so, you know, a lot of my texting lines are lit up about, let's do something more. You know, let's, as Canadians, as Prime Minister Mark Carney, he should be doing more. You were saying there at the beginning, like, this is basically his hands are tied. This is what he has to do. Can you explain that a little bit more and why we can't push our weight a little bit here?
6: Well, for now, we can't.
0: Why?
6: But one of the arguments of Trump yesterday, when saying that he didn't really need the free trade agreement between Canada, the United States, and Mexico, it was Ambassador Hoekstra, the U.S. ambassador to Ottawa, just went on the record as saying that that wasn't true. And he gave the example of potash, which Canada exports in large quantities. We're one of the biggest producers in the world. And that's what it is to have a neighbor who has stuff that you don't have. Trump says he doesn't need anything that Canada has. I think that Pierre Poilievre said it best when he gave a speech in New York a few weeks back. He said, look, you're complaining about the trade surplus that Canada has with the United States. That trade surplus is made up 100% of the oil that we ship to the U.S., $100 billion a year of oil, probably more than that today. Mm. And we send it without processing it, without adding value to it. It doesn't get refined here. We're sending it to them, and they get all the refinery jobs, and they get the oil below market. So if the Americans really want us to put an end overnight to the trade difference, to this surplus that Canada supposedly has, easiest thing in the world, we just turn off the taps for the oil. Or we turn off, you know, the trains that deliver the potash. Every acre of every field in every American farm in the U.S. relies on Canadian potash as a key ingredient in the fertilizers that make the food that feeds Americans. Trump doesn't know that. His ambassador, Hoekstra, does. And he talked about it. So I think what you're starting to see is people who are rational trying to deal with a president who is clearly irrational and very difficult to deal with. And to your point, what could Carney do? I mean, I always think of Gordie Howe. I'm a kid. When I was a kid, he was one of my heroes in hockey, and he was reputed to have the sharpest elbows in hockey. So he must be turning over in his grave, looking that his name is on something that is causing a hassle, because he was a Canadian who grew up, you know, who played all his hockey in Detroit. I think that it's one of the biggest problems that we're going to have to deal with. And I believe that that bridge, we just talked about Greenland. There's other things that Trump has done. That Gordie Howe bridge is going to remain forever the symbol of what it was like to deal with someone who had the mentality of a four-year-old, always whining, always blubbering, always trying to get what he wants, never considering the long-term effects of what he does, very little base of information. That's what it's been like. So when Trump said Canada was a national security problem for fentanyl, we knew it was malarkey, but we named a fentanyl czar, and we said, oh, even though we only represent 0.4% of the fentanyl in the states, we're going to take this seriously. We took away his argument. When he got banged out by the Supreme Court on tariffs, he said, I've got other escape clauses. So he's been using

0: Donald Trump discovered his profound personal conscience about what goes on in other countries' workforces, and he was saying that he's going to block Chinese vehicles to Canada, or the trade, you know, with Canada, Australia, Great Britain, because we don't do enough to look at forced labor in the countries that produce certain things. It's funny, Canada actually has a law on this. The Americans don't do anything about it, but they've decided that their trade partners have to do something about it. So Canada just played the game. Carney said, oh, we're going to take this seriously. We're going to reinforce our law. We're going to do some reporting. We'll have a new law in place. You have to play that game with Trump, because otherwise you've left him with the escape clause, Kyle. And that's the problem that we're having right now. It's easy to say you want Carney to act. Honestly, if I was just like having, it's like fantasy football. So yeah, sitting around the table with friends, I would say, here's the deal. Shut off the oil and shut off the potash, and then they'll and then we'll shut up Trump. But it's not going to work that way. And it would simply aggravate.
1: Yeah. Yeah. I get it. It's frustrating, but I get it. Tom, thank you for doing this. I appreciate it.
0: Always a pleasure to be with you, Kyle. Take good care.
1: Former NDP federal leader and CTV political analyst Tom Mulcair. He's right? I understand that. And yeah, you know, playing a little fantasy football, no doubt about that. Would love to be shutting off those taps to the United States, whether it's oil, whether it's potash. But I get it. We got to play the game, and it is very frustrating. The mayor is coming up next. Mayor Drew Dilkins will join me this next hour. We have phone lines open for you. And even though, yes, I saw the crazy comments online saying we're censoring phone calls, just be respectable. If you have a legit question that matters to this city, we want to hear from you. 519-792-2559. Nobody's censoring calls or anything like that. I obviously have my questions. We will talk about the Gordie Howe Bridge. We will talk about the Welcome Center. And I also want to talk about the Village at the Barn as well. But yes, we want to hear from you. 519-792-2559. We'll take the break and come back. It is the Kyle Horner Show here on AM 800.
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0: the binding referendum on separation. In a video message, Carney says people from around the country have chosen small acts of solidarity, like buying local and traveling within Canada.
1: Look, there will always be forces that want to divide us, but they forget a founding insight of our country, that unity is not uniformity, that our differences are strengths to be nurtured, not risks to be managed, that our values serve as our unshakable foundation that no one can take away.
0: Fireworks are still taking place around the country to mark Canada Day. As much of Ontario swelters through Canada Day, advocates warn that vulnerable populations are at the greatest risk from the extreme heat.
2: Most of Ontario and southern Quebec is blanketed in heat warnings this week, with areas seeing highs into the mid-30s. CEO of Fred Victor, Keith Hambly, says his organization helps unhoused residents during heat waves and asks for everyone to support each other. It isn't just homeless populations at risk, though, and Hambly also mentions the elderly and people who live alone are at a higher risk during this time. Environment Canada says the hot and humid conditions across the province could last through the weekend. Anna Stoles, The Canadian Press.
0: The United States says it won't renew the Canada-US-Mexico Agreement on Trade in its current form.
3: U.S. Trade Representative Jameson Greer says the United States will continue talks with Canada and Mexico to address what he calls the agreement's shortcomings. But the Continental Trade Pact remains in effect. Washington's decision triggers a rolling annual review for up to a decade. At that point, the deal would expire if the three countries can't agree on an extension. Jason White, The Canadian Press.
0: And China is imposing a 73.5% tariff on pea starch from Canada starting today. That's following an anti-dumping investigation that was launched last summer. The Chinese Commerce Ministry says the investigation found Canadian products were dumped in China. Pea starch is commonly used as a thickener and stabilizer in food products, animal feed, and medication. The latest tariff comes after tensions between the two countries eased after Prime Minister Mark Carney visited Beijing in January and struck a new strategic partnership on trade irritants. Although the Canada Border Services Agency launched an anti-dumping investigation into steel racks from China in April. At the time, CBSA said it was to make a preliminary decision by July 20th. This is the Canadian Press. In sports, lots happening on the first day of NHL free agency. The Maple Leafs have signed two-time Stanley Cup winner Sergei Bobrovsky to a three-year contract worth a reported $21 million U.S. The Leafs also added four depth forwards. Darnell Nurse's time in Edmonton is over. The Oilers traded the defenseman to San Jose for fellow blue liners Shakir Mukhmadulin and Zach Sharp. The Winnipeg Jets signed former Edmonton Oilers goalie Stuart Skinner to a two-year contract. The St. Louis Blues came to terms on a one-year $850,000 U.S. contract with Dylan Dubé. The center was among five members of Canada's 2018 World Junior team acquitted in a high-profile sexual assault trial last summer. The Blue Jays won their Canada Day game with a 9-3 blowout against the Mets. And in World Cup action, England beat the Democratic Republic of Congo 2-1, and Belgium beat Senegal 3-2 to advance to the round of 16. Belgium will now face the United States in the round of 16, who beat Bosnia and Herzegovina 2-0 in the late game. From the Canadian Press, I'm Naira Ahmed.
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6: And now the forecast from the AM 800 Weather Center. A low of 24 or 75 overnight under a clear sky. Looking ahead to your Thursday, a mix of sun and cloud with a 40% chance of showers in the afternoon, including risk of a thunderstorm. High 36, the humidex 43 or 109. Thursday evening, cloudy periods down to 25 or 77. And Friday, high 34 or 93 under a mixed sky with a 40% chance of showers.
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9: Makes it sound like it's a game show. It's nice to see you. How are you, sir?
10: I'm well. Good to see you, John.
9: How's your summer going?
10: Listen, the last few weeks have been incredibly difficult.
9: Yes.
10: As you know, for everybody in the policing sector and here in Toronto, recently particularly. But our men and women are doing an incredible job. Very proud of what's happening right now and what we're accomplishing, notwithstanding the challenges.
9: I'm trying to remember if you and I have spoken since a police officer, a member of Toronto Police Service, was killed in the line of duty. But I cannot imagine what it is like to be the chief or a member of the force under those circumstances.
10: Yeah, listen, I've reflected a lot on the various emotions you go through, from grief to sorrow to anger. And I think the best way to describe it, quite frankly, has been some of the worst of times as chief of police and in this role. And I know for some of our members, it's just been incredibly challenging and difficult. But again, I have to commend them. They are rising to the challenge. They are honoring Mark's legacy by committing to excellence, committing to a life of service, and have returned to work and do an incredible work for us, serving our city, particularly during this busy summertime.
9: Those are two remarkable kids, the officers' twins.
10: They are. Yeah, absolutely beautiful family, and truly the resilience of those kids is inspiring.
9: Can I ask you, and I'm not going to labor this forever, but, Torontonians, I think, are preoccupied whenever somebody in the line of duty, any emergency responder, is wounded or killed in the line of duty. The union and the force have this ongoing means of supporting a family. And can you speak to that?
10: I can. Listen, I got to commend the Toronto Police Association and their director, Peter Grande, does incredible work supporting our members during times of crisis and need, and particularly in these moments with the loss of life, a tragic loss of life. They bring to bear all the resources you can imagine. We also have engaged our victim services team and, of course, our wellness team has fanned out throughout the service, engaging our members, making sure that our members not only have the supports they need, but importantly are aware of all the resources available as they navigate their own grief journey, recognizing everybody travels that journey in a unique way, and we make space for them to do so and support them through that journey.
9: So we have a lot of activity in the town. There was Pride on the weekend, but more importantly, perhaps, or more globally in terms of security issue, was FIFA and is FIFA. And it just seems not to have been the potential disaster that some Cassandras had predicted.
10: Well, listen, from a security perspective, I got to commend the planning team who've done an incredible job. The thoughtfulness in their preparations and resourcing this in a way that makes sense for the complexities of our city have really come together exceptionally well. And I think you're seeing the effects of that. You know, good planning, good preparation, and we have a good performance by everybody involved in the security aspect of FIFA.
9: We invited people to send in talkback messages as questions to you. One of the talkback messages we got was from somebody who felt that people affiliated with FIFA are perhaps getting too much privilege.
11: Good morning, Chief. I was just wondering, how and why did we agree to presidential-style motorcades for FIFA athletes and other dignitaries, crippling Toronto traffic often at rush hour, while even our own Prime Minister does not get the same level of protection? I would love for someone to explain to me how this makes sense.
9: All right. I can't attest to this. I haven't experienced it. But are FIFA officials parading about town in huge motorcades and going through red lights?
10: No, not officials per se. What we have is obviously we move the teams in the team buses in a motorcade-style facilitated move, which are effectively rolling road closures. There's a number of things to consider when you think of, well, we see what the fans, how they gather and how they celebrate. And, we have to make sure buses can move and move safely through our city and get to where they need to be, given the fan excitement around their presence. So that's one reason we do it, is to make sure we can move them safely. And quite frankly, rolling road closures and an organized move of that nature makes traffic disruption less likely and allows things to move more smoothly on a macro level. So that's what you're seeing. You are seeing rolling road closure for the team buses to move and be facilitated. And John, when I think of these situations and we think back to our planning cycle conversations over the past years, we are an international city. We have an obligation to move these players safely from place to place in a timely way in a city that we know, like any major city, has issues around congestion. We are required to do it safely. And can you only imagine the news if they were stuck on the Don Valley Parkway or the Gardner?
9: Well, we've had that, though. Well, we've had athletes and musicians who've gotten hoofed.
10: And we saw what happened. And, you know, it's very difficult. And we try to avoid those circumstances. And certainly, as it relates to FIFA, when you consider the enthusiasm there is around the sport and the fan base and how they gather and how they celebrate, the need to move the players safely and soundly, who are world celebrities, worldwide celebrities. We're one of the biggest soccer players in the world coming to our city this Thursday. That brings a unique draw, a unique curiosity, and a unique enthusiasm, and we have to make sure we move our players safely through all the different places they need to be, and that's what we're doing.
9: And can I be a complete rube, but I'm always curious. The caller mentioned the type of security the Prime Minister would get and the cortege that the Prime Minister would be in. When that happens, when the Prime Minister's in town, is that something you, well, not you personally, but Toronto Police Service has to supervise?
10: No, the security of the Prime Minister is the responsibility of the Royal Canadian Mounted Police. What we do when we have different internationally protected persons in our city, we embed with the RCMP depending on how they've assessed security needs of that dignitary. We embed with the RCMP to make sure seamless integration with our efforts, and we support their efforts. But that is an RCMP obligation.
9: An aspect of security at FIFA has been drones. How many are we up to that you folks and various other security people have had to intercept?
10: The last update I had, we're at 20.
9: 20?
10: Yeah.
9: Who are these people? Like, they surely know operating a drone is illegal, and especially around an international event.
10: Yeah, listen, there's all kinds of different interests and reasons for people to put drones up. What we can say is we've intercepted 20. We've laid charges under the Canadian Aviation Regulations. That effectively is a ticket that they receive. We are encouraging people to leave their drones at home. We do have no fly zones. We've said it literally hundreds of times, and we'll continue to do so. But again, I got to commend our members who have worked very hard to get the tools and resources in place to interdict these drones. And I think what's not talked about enough is quite frankly the safety hazard they pose. We've had drones flying high enough that they could interfere with helicopters. We've had drones up that interfere with our drones, or could interfere with our drones and media drones. And one can only imagine the type of injuries that could happen if a drone fell from the sky because it was not operated safely with thousands of people on the ground. So we want to avoid that kind of thing and make sure it's safe for everybody.
9: Do you guys get to keep the drones that you intercept?
10: No, we do not.
9: Okay, just curious. Church Street, and they're shutting it down for the summer. And there was some question as to why the police tab for that was so expensive. Can you walk us through that process? Because I don't know why it needs to be treated as a festival when it's just, you know, they're closing down the street. Big deal.
10: Yeah, so I think the last update I had on the cost of policing, it was $50,000 for the period of time.
9: Okay, because the bill came in at $2 when they
10: I think there's private security costs and that have been augmenting the police resources. So we'd minimize our presence to key times during the summertime when the street is closed, and augmenting the road closures with private security. But I think this sparks another discussion, which is, if we're a city that wants to embark on pedestrianization of our streets, then we should have a comprehensive plan developed on how we're doing that and make sure that it layers in all the other considerations. And when you think of this summer, the summer of 2026, we have so many competing other interests that, you know, going forward, I will be asking the city staff to plan a little further ahead for us so we can better integrate our efforts and be less reactionary and more thoughtful in planning how we address the safety and security concerns, which are the obligation of the police service. And when you think of road closures, there's a lot to think about. The threat environment is one. Let's put that aside for one moment.
9: I mean, somebody could drive into a pedestrian.
10: Well, there's drive-ins. There's the issue of the threats our communities sometimes face, different communities. We have to address the threat environment that they face in our city. And we've seen that over the past couple of years changed considerably, and you've seen our deployment model change in response. But you also have to consider the ability of first responders to get into those streets when there is an emergency? And who is going to ensure that the fire department can get their truck into the middle of the block when a building's on fire, or the police can get into the middle of the block when there's a major security issue, or paramedics? And being able to make sure that we allow the first responder community at large to respond is something we got to do thoughtfully and consider going forward. If we're going to pedestrianize some of our streets, then let's make sure we do that as a team collectively, and make sure we do that thoughtfully and strategically, and do it a little bit sooner in the planning cycle that would allow us all to adjust resources in a thoughtful way.
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9: It's nice to have Chief Myron Demkew here. Can we take a quick look at the dashboard, which I've called up here? And, you know, in terms of criminality, violent crime, and in particular homicide, we're on a pretty good streak right now. I know the last time I said, did you want to take a victory lap? And you said, no, I just hope this holds. But I mean, year to date, homicides is 16. We normally have 1.5 homicides a week. So, you know, things are going fairly well.
10: Yeah, they are for sure. Listen, when you're averaging anywhere from 60 to 80 a year, and we're at halfway mark effectively today, we're feeling these numbers are obviously a positive trend we want to see continue, and we're building on last year's success. The other really telling number is shooting and firearm discharges, which were down last year and continue to be down more this year. And that's notwithstanding, you know, some of the very high-profile cases we've announced recently involving shootings. Our shootings, we quite frankly, are doing very well as far as interdicting, disrupting, preventing, and apprehending people involved in the firearms, illicit firearms trade and using guns.
9: So if you could kind of measure how much this do you think is due to policing and how much is just sort of a general social phenomenon?
10: Well, listen, I'd love to say it's all amazing policing and et cetera, and I will commend our people who have really taken the approach to firearms and gang enforcement to a different level here in the city of Toronto. We are very laser focused on identifying those offenders who cause the greatest harm and then taking steps to take them out of circulation and being able to cause harm by putting them before the courts where they belong. And our folks have gotten, you know, really good at being focused in that regard. Our frontline members are deployed in a much more thoughtful way than ever before. We are piloting a real-time operations center, which helps us really harness all of our resources across the city and be responsive to things happening in real time. So when you see a shooting happening in one part of the city, our understanding of what may have been behind that shooting and what to how to proactively deploy is better today than it was last year. We're continuing to evolve. So there is no doubt we are contributing to this drop, no question about it. But I've said before here with you, John, what leads to particularly young men mostly picking up firearms and using them to support their criminality or other criminal activity. What leads them to get to that is a complex bit of work and a complex problem that needs to be cracked. And, you know, you have a number of stakeholders who need to be at the table to get at this in a more comprehensive way, particularly social services, school boards, family structures, and local community supports. We need to find a way to bring all those efforts together to disrupt this pattern even further so we can see these trends continue downward.
9: And when you mention young people taking up arms, I appreciate because of the SIU and the circumstances, it's very, very difficult to comment and offer any further insight. But I'll ask you anyway. I mean, the alleged killer of Mark Benazzotto, a Toronto police officer, was a 19-year-old who was inside a home that was being raided because he was always already connected to other crimes. This just, for me, I find it unfathomable that some 19-year-old holed up in a house ends up killing a police officer.
10: Yeah, I think when it comes to that particular case, I won't specifically comment, but what you're speaking to, John, is something I've spoken of before, which is, you know, there's a call to action that we need for multiple stakeholders to figure this out. We do our part and hold offenders accountable, put them before the courts. We need the justice system to do their part and provide legitimate deterrence and something that young people don't want to be involved in and really don't want to be in jail and held to account in the court system, because the court system does its job. We need that to happen. We need the school boards to come to the table and find a way to create some understanding of the at-risk youth that they know exist in their hallways and classrooms, to get them the help they need before they pick up that firearm. I carry a gun for a living, John. I use it on the range. I've had
9: to. Are you wearing it right now?
10: I am wearing it now.
9: Okay.
10: Have had occasions where I've had to draw it in the line of duty and have found myself in some difficult circumstances as a result of my work. And I know what it feels like to have to make some considerations on what you do with your firearm. I do not understand how a 19-year-old finds himself in that position. And there's a lot to unpack there, and we need other people at the table to do something to get the help they need and disrupt these repeat situations where young people are picking up guns to solve their whatever situation they're in, or to do the criminality they're engaged in. We need that to stop.
9: We had a report come out from Toronto City Hall about speeding, and in the 6 months after we ended speed cams, ticketing from speed cams, because they're still active, people are speeding. People are speeding more. I had a lot of people say, well, you know, just put police out there with radar guns. Is that a useful deployment of police officers?
10: Oh, I think, listen, traffic enforcement is every police officer's responsibility. And quite frankly, I expect all our police officers who wear a uniform to do their part in conducting appropriate traffic enforcement where we know the data says we need to be to keep our streets safe. When you think about how we deploy and why we do enforcement where we do it, we look at the data that we have available to us. We look at complaints from the communities. We look at where collisions happen, where speed is a factor, or aggressive driving is a factor, or distracted driving. And we do enforcement around those issues. I do think it's a very good use of police resources. But, you know,
9: would you prefer that the radar cams be deployed, though, so that your officers could do something else?
10: Listen, I don't think the police ever lost, even when the cameras existed, we ever lost our responsibility for traffic enforcement. We saw circumstances, and I know anecdotally talking to people would get multiple tickets. They didn't adjust their driving. They paid their ticket. There was not an accountability metric there or mechanism for the driver themselves, the way that a police officer can bring, which is demerit points, insurance implications, etc. The speed cameras did not provide that. So while it was a tool, it wasn't the only tool, and the police play a very vital role in traffic safety and will continue to do so.
9: Thank you for this. Always a pleasure to have you.
10: Great to see you, John. Thank you.
9: Toronto Police Chief Myron Demkew. Let's do the five things.
0: And now, five things.
1: More in the Morning presents the five things you need to know.
9: Number one, Southern Ontario enters a hot stretch with a possible record-breaking temperature for Canada Day.
3: We are going to see possibly five or six nights in a row where the temperature is going to be fail to fall below 20. In fact, be 24 and I see 26 degrees. Weather that was really healthy and comfortable to something that's just stressful and dangerous.
9: And that is actually the big takeaway. Aside from the highs that we're going to have by day, it's the fact that we're not going to go below 24, 25 degrees by night. So the whole thing is kind of going to build up. Number two in the five things you need to know, gas prices are expected to rise by 5 cents at 12:01 tonight.
23: Gasoline, despite the move by the government to remove the federal tax, is still about 26 cents a liter higher than what it was this time last year. John, we were paying $1.33.9 in Toronto on this day last year, and diesel still about 33 cents a liter above.
9: And that was, of course, Dan McTagg talking about the ongoing dynamic. He was on the show yesterday to talk about the fact that in spite of more instability in the Middle East and the Strait of Hormuz. The price of oil has slipped some, and so we're not being punished as much as we were before. Number three in the five things you need to know, mayoral candidate Brad Bradford wants to rename Sankofa Square.
4: Today, it's a very different experience. It's dirty. It's unsafe. Now, we've been told this is just how it is. We've been conditioned to accept it. Mayor Chow has made her peace with this, but I have not.
9: And Brad Bradford, in addition to saying he would rename Sankofa Square, saying that he wants to clean it up and actually make it a destination that people might want to be in. Number four, Canadians on this day before July 1st are proud but worried.
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9: And number five, Bo Bichette makes an emotional return to Toronto.
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8: Minister Calandra is on the phone.
9: Oh, is he? Well, good morning, Minister.
10: Hey, good morning. How are you, sir?
9: I'm okay. So what did we get wrong in this story?
10: Well, there's just so much that was incorrect. There's a whole series of exclusions that are allowed as part of the policy, written right into the policy. Which, first and foremost, let me just say this. Any organized events at the school, whether you're on the band and you're going for a concert, that is not, you will not be punished for that. If you're part of a sporting team doing cross country, hockey, whatever it is, and you're going to an organized event for the school, for one of your teams, you are not penalized for that. If you're part of the debating society, you're encouraged to be part of the debating society, and you're not penalized for any of that. There is a whole series of exclusions built right into the policy to make sure that we encourage those activities that are a part of a fulsome educational experience. There is also built into the policy parents' ability to excuse their children and not be punished as well. And we also built into the policy teachers having the ability to assess, make assessments as well with respect to participation as well. So there's a whole series of exclusions to keep our kids in school. Yes, as Minister of Education, I want kids in school as much as possible. But, you know, if somebody wants to send their kid to a four-day Taylor Swift concert, for instance, would I rather they be in school? Probably. But can a teacher exclude them? Can a parent exclude their child from that and not be penalized? They still can. So it's all built into the policy. And I can appreciate that not everybody has read the policy, every parent has read the policy, but to assure parents, they're the ultimate decision makers in this, and we want kids to be active and participating. But to suggest, as was earlier reported, that somehow we're school sports teams are going to be penalized for being on one, 100% wrong. Debating societies, 100% wrong. Music, 100% wrong. And all they have to do is read the policy as it is on the ministry website. And Frank, I sent it to you as well. So
9: yes.
10: Just wanted to clarify that. And sorry for being hot on this, John, but I mean, it's just been so incorrectly reported. It's frustrating.
9: No, it's an absolute pleasure to have you cold call me and set the record straight. I appreciate it.
10: Thanks, and have a good Canada Day.
9: You too. That's Paul Calandra, the Education Minister. Let's talk about the fact tomorrow is the 1st of July, so happy Canada Day in advance. It also, though, happens to be the day where some of the chemistry, let's say, of the Canada-US-Mexico free trade deal changes. Ralph Goodale is former federal minister of public safety, a member of Mark Carney's Canada-U.S. Advisory Council, and he joins us now for some insight. Good morning, Ralph Goodale. What a pleasure.
3: Good morning. Very glad to be here.
9: Okay, so set this up for us. What changes tomorrow? Because some people think, oh, goodness, the whole deal expires. We're going to be, swimming without a life vest. And actually, that's not what is happening on the 1st of July.
3: No, that's true. This all flows from Chapter 34 in the Canada-U.S.-Mexico Agreement. That's the deal that was negotiated by Mr. Trump during his first term. It came into effect on the 1st of July, 2020, and it remains in effect for a fixed term of 16 years until 2036. But there is a mandatory review date on the 6th anniversary, which of course would be July the 1st, 2026. So it's not a drop-dead date. It's not some great cataclysmic event. It's a review, a check-in, and the three countries will meet, I understand, virtually tomorrow to determine exactly where they are at and their respective opinions about whether they would want CUSMA to be extended or whether it would just continue for its fixed term and then expire.
9: A fellow member of your council, Lisa Raitt, was on with us a couple of hours ago, and I asked her if she thought that Donald Trump might exercise his option to basically serve notice, 6 months, this thing's coming to an end, because that's a very Donald Trump thing to do.
3: Well, he does have a way of being arbitrary and unilateral, and he likes surprises, and sometimes he operates outside the rules. So I guess you can't rule anything out. But the withdrawal clause under CUSMA is almost identical to that which was under NAFTA. You have to give 6 months' notice. And in the United States, because CUSMA came into effect because of legislation, it would take legislation, i.e. the Congress, to be involved if the United States were going to be withdrawing. And that could create political havoc in the United States. And on the eve of the midterm elections, it would seem unlikely that Mr. Trump would pull that trigger.
9: Can you give us a bit of a pulse, if you have one, on where we are in our trade negotiations with the United States? Because it seems, nation to nation, it's a fraught affair. But the business communities and the governors and the premiers all seem to agree that we need to get busy on this.
3: And, that is the critical ingredient here. That is a moderating influence with respect to the United States, because business people in both Canada and the United States are very strongly in support of CUSMA. The state governments are very much in support of CUSMA. Most of the business organizations, the labor organizations on both sides of the border are very supportive of this arrangement. And therefore, the prospect of the United States unilaterally pulling out carries very heavy consequences for the United States. So I believe, and I think this is a view that's shared by most of the people who work on the advisory committee for Canada, that we need to ensure that we are all talking to our counterparts in the United States who are inclined to be supportive of the Canadian position, and get Americans talking to Americans about the importance of CUSMA and how it is very favorable to the United States and should be continued. That pressure of Americans on Americans will have more influence than us doing it directly ourselves.
9: But how reliable a negotiating partner is Donald Trump? That seems to be the problem. I mean, we can see when it comes to trying to negotiate peace in the Middle East that he is not only capricious, but often just makes stuff up. So how can we actually do business with the guy?
3: Well, it requires nerves of steel and a great deal of patience and tenacity, which I think during this turbulent period over the last several months, Canadians have shown those are qualities we have. We're not going to be easily spooked or intimidated. We're going to hold our nerve, avoid all those bright, shiny objects running down rabbit holes, stay focused on the job that needs to get done here. And you're never able to predict Mr. Trump. That is his style. That is his modus operandi, both in business and in politics. But we just need to make sure that we are not diverted or distracted or thrown off our game by those chaos tactics. We need to see through them and keep our eye on the ball and make the case that with Kuzma in place, the United States is a stronger, more prosperous country. And the evidence is there to prove that point, and we need to pound that home in agri-food, in energy, in aluminum, in uranium, in potash, critical minerals, you name it. With the overarching umbrella of Kuzma, North America is in the strongest position in the world. Without Kuzma, we would not be.
9: Thank you for this. Good to talk.
3: Very nice to talk to you, John.
9: Happy Canada Day.
3: Have a great day.
9: Thank
3: Happy
9: you.
3: Canada Day.
9: That's Ralph Goodale, former federal cabinet minister and part of Mark Carney's Canada-U.S. Advisory Council.
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18: And now the forecast from the AM 800 Weather Center. A clear sky overnight, down to 24 or 75 for the low. For your Thursday ahead, a mix of sun and cloud, a 40% chance of showers in the afternoon, including risk of a thunderstorm. High 36, that Humidex 43 or 109. Cloudy periods Thursday evening, down to 25 or 77, and a high 34 or 93 Fahrenheit under a mix of sun and cloud on Friday with a 40% chance of showers.
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9: Time for the morning brief. Mark Toohey is here, advisor to business and political leaders. Good morning, Mark Toohey.
22: Good morning, John Moore.
9: All right, so let's start with Brad Bradford. He's pitched cleaning up Sankofa Square, which I think is a great idea, and renaming it to Toronto Square. What do you think?
22: You know what? During the 2010 campaign, when I worked for Rob Ford, one of his big promises that resonated with people across the city was to clean up the graffiti. And he made good on that early in his tenure. There was a defined campaign to do so, but it's such an incessant war, and obviously his mayoralty didn't end the way he wanted it to, so it kind of lost steam. But this is the kind of promise I think that resonates with people. They see problems, and that's what they want their city governments to focus on. I think most people who hear this story and hear about his pledge are going to focus on renaming the square and dumping the Sankofa name. And I think that will resonate with the kind of people who are never going to vote for Olivia Chow anyway. But on the other side of the coin, her base, the people who do support Olivia Chow, will be 100% opposed to renaming it. So to some extent, it's a wedge issue, but it divides voters into two groups that I think they're already divided into. The cleaning the square up, the making it safer, or at least feel safer, putting a police substation there, I think that's all, those are all good ideas, but they are ideas that I don't think Olivia Chow will replicate, because that would require her to admit that there's a problem, and so far we haven't seen any evidence that she thinks that. And people, like I heard you discussing just before the break, people are going to use this to point out that Brad Bradford voted for the name Sankofa, and so they're going to use that as a cudgel to hit him with a sort of charge of flip-floppery. But I personally don't really fault politicians for this type of change for two reasons. One, people can change their minds, but two, politics is a team sport. And when you're at city council, it's very transactional. If you want to, you have to pick your battles. And if you want to get something from council for your ward, you have to give something for somebody else's ward. And I suspect that this was a transactional decision. You can still berate them for it, but I don't think it's very indicative of somebody who's backtracking on anything.
9: I do think that the promise to clean that square up is sort of a Rudy Giuliani-worthy endeavor and Michael Bloomberg-worthy endeavor, because I don't know about you, but I was saying earlier on the show, and I think you were listening, I avoid Sankofa Square. I don't walk through it. A friend of mine calls it the public bidet.
22: Well, and this is where it's there's a risk here politically for Bradford, because if you live in Scarborough or North York or Etobicoke, you probably don't go to Sankofa Square very often. And so promises to pour money into that square to clean it up are going to land, they're going to ring a little bit hollow for people who don't go there when they're looking out their windows and they're walking through similar messes in their neighborhoods every day. So that approach to clean up Sankofa Square has to be, I think, the banner of his campaign, and he's going to have to show me in Etobicoke how that makes my life better when I never go there.
9: Okay, and speaking of civic plans, they want to go ahead with building a gondola in Oshawa. And you know what? I'm not one of those people who automatically opposes something that sounds dramatic, but the monorail song from The Simpsons comes to mind here.
22: I thought that when somebody pitched a similar idea to me when I was working in the mayor's office, and I put them off and put them off and put them off and wouldn't take the meeting, and eventually I was backed into it and I had to, and he asked me if I had seen the files he sent me, and I said, nope, I don't have time for this kind of foolishness. And so he said, look at them. And so I did look at them, and you know what? I took the meeting because it wasn't what I thought. When we talk about cable cars or gondolas, we all immediately sort of envision something that we've seen on a ski hill or at the CNE going across the fair. But that's not necessarily what they're talking about. And so this really comes down to the details, where the devil always resides. This could be a brilliant idea, because Europe for over 100 years in some cities has used suspended cars to move people very efficiently, very quickly through some of their big cities. And if you can imagine a city bus being suspended on a cable, driving down the street, picking people up, that's the kind of transit system they're talking about. And so the big question, and the beauty of that is

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3: From the National Newsroom of the Canadian Press, I'm Naira Ahmed. Prime Minister Mark Carney is urging Canadians to remain united in a Canada Day speech in the nation's capital. Carney's plan to deliver similar remarks in Edmonton later in the day was upended by thunderstorms that prevented his plane from taking off on time. It would have been a rare Alberta appearance for a prime minister on Canada Day and comes as Albertans are set to vote this fall on whether to remain in Canada or hold

0: on the subway system with elevators today. Do we have to have an elevator at every station for these gondolas, or could we run these things down the street and have the stations built into the second or third floor of the adjacent building? So you come into my building, you go up to the second floor, there's retail there, and that's your entry and exit point for the transit system. So it depends what they're talking about. We'd have to see the idea sort of sketched out with some drawings and some plans, but this could be a winner. It also could just be a dog, depending on if they are looking at the CNE type of ski lift thing. That may not work in an urban environment.
1: Yeah, well, and certainly anybody who's been to the Toronto Zoo can appreciate there used to be a gondola there, or whatever the heck it was, a monorail, and it was discontinued before I even came to Toronto. Let's keep moving. Canada Day survey finds 80% of us are proud to be Canadian. What a surprise. But people are kind of worried about the country.
0: Yeah, and that kind of resonates, and there have been a number of polls from different different polling companies. There was one I talked about on air yesterday when I was filling in for Deb and Jim from Abacus, I think, that had very similar results. So I'm not surprised that Canadians overall are proud of Canada. What I always find interesting and amusing is that when we ask ourselves why we're proud, we have a very hard time answering that question because we don't tend to think about it very much. The thing that bothers me, and it's not reflected in this poll, is that too many people, well, it is a little bit, because there's very different numbers based on which political party you tend to vote for. And I get bothered by the fact that too many of us conflate politics and national pride. Just because I may not be happy with the government of the day shouldn't mean I'm not proud of my country or the society we've built. Our loyalty should be to Canada and the people of Canada, not to governments that come and go or political policies that sort of blow around in the wind. And I think we get that wrong sometimes.
1: And one last story. Apparently alcohol consumption in Canada has hit a 20-year low. I find this fascinating that as a lifestyle choice, young people, you know, you and I are of a similar vintage. We probably, you know, had a drink on the very first day we were eligible or before. And nowadays, kids just ain't doing it.
0: Yeah, I've never been much of a drinker. I've never felt that alcohol or drugs of any kind were necessary for me to have a good time. And so I wonder if this is people coming around to that point of view. I wonder how long this trend will last and if there'll be a bounce back at some point. And I wonder if people have substituted cannabis or something else for their disinhibitor of choice, where alcohol used to be that. And lastly, I wonder, is it cheaper? Because everybody's under a lot of cost stress. You know, is non-alcohol cheaper at the bar? My guess is probably not much.
1: No, you're absolutely right. It's I'm astonished that zero alcohol beer is the exact same price as regular beer.
0: Yeah, it seems like maybe a bit of a marketing coup for these beverage companies. But that said, I don't know that it's any cheaper to make a beer with no alcohol than it is to make one with alcohol.
1: True. Thank you, sir. Good to have you. Happy Canada Day.
0: Happy Canada Day, John.
1: That is The Morning Brief with Mark Tuohy.
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6: From the National Newsroom of the Canadian Press, I'm Naira Ahmed. Fireworks to mark Canada Day are underway across the country, although none in Ottawa. A prolonged storm canceled official events, including the evening fireworks near Parliament, and also halted Prime Minister Mark Carney's plans of traveling to Edmonton to give a speech in the evening for Canada Day. The Prime Minister began the day's celebration serving pancakes in his own riding in the Ottawa suburbs. His speech in Ottawa in part paid homage to Jeremy Hansen, the only Canadian to make the historic trip around the dark side of the moon earlier this year aboard NASA's Artemis II mission. Hansen took the stage after Carney, greeting a crowd of several thousand people at the day's main festivities held in a field at LeBreton Flats Park due to construction on Parliament Hill. He spoke about the teamwork of the Artemis crew during the lunar mission and said he was proud to wear a Canadian mission patch during the journey. It's also Governor General Louise Arbour's first Canada Day as the King's representative. In a video message, the former Supreme Court Justice says Canada is a country that shines in many spheres but is realistic.

0: about the challenges ahead.
1: We are a country always striving to do better. Our work towards reconciliation and amplifying indigenous voices is a good example of this, and one that has not gone unnoticed on the global stage.
0: Arbour says Canadians inspire in her a sense of pride, ambition, and confidence. Flooding in northwestern parts of Manitoba has prompted some local states of emergency and evacuation orders. Manitoba Premier Wab Kanoo says people in the Parkland region should stay off the roads, even if they look safe to drive on, since the situation can change quickly. Officials in Swan River have issued mandatory evacuation orders for some parts of town due to rapidly increasing water levels. Kanoo says everything is being done to provide medical care for those in need. Meanwhile, an extreme heat wave is expected to continue across much of Ontario and Quebec today. Environment Canada says the hot and humid conditions across the province could last through to the weekend, with temperatures in the mid-30s and feeling even hotter. Health experts say anyone spending time outdoors should limit alcohol consumption, as it increases dehydration and raises the risk of heat-related illnesses like heat stroke. And U.S. Customs and Border Protection officials told a hearing on Capitol Hill on Tuesday that there's been a significant drop in drug seizures at the border with Canada.
2: Acting Deputy Chief Jason Schneider also told the House Border Security and Enforcement Subcommittee that there's been a decline in the number of apprehensions of undocumented immigrants. The testimony came as Republican lawmakers made claims that Mexican cartels are looking to Canada as the United States cracks down on smuggling at its southern border. Members of the Trump administration have made similar allegations, despite U.S. government data showing a minuscule volume of fentanyl being seized at the border with Canada compared with Mexico. RCMP have said there's not a pervasive cartel presence in Canada. Kelly Malone, The Canadian Press, Washington.
0: This is the Canadian Press. In sports, lots happening on the first day of NHL free agency. The Maple Leafs have signed two-time Stanley Cup winner Sergei Bobrovsky to a three-year contract worth a reported $21 million U.S. The Leafs also added four depth forwards. Darnell Nurse's time in Edmonton is over. The Oilers traded the defenseman to San Jose for fellow blue liner Shakir Mukhmadulin and Zach Sharp. The Winnipeg Jets signed former Edmonton Oilers goalie Stuart Skinner to a two-year contract. The St. Louis Blues came to terms on a one-year $850,000 U.S. contract with Dylan Dubé. The center was among five members of Canada's 2018 World Junior team acquitted in a high-profile sexual assault trial last summer. The Blue Jays won their Canada Day game with a 9-3 blowout against the Mets. And in World Cup action, England beat the Democratic Republic of Congo 2-1, and Belgium beat Senegal 3-2 to advance to the round of 16. Belgium will now face the United States in the round of 16, who beat Bosnia and Herzegovina 2-0 in the late game. From the Canadian Press, I'm Naira Ahmed.
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9: And now the forecast from the AM 800 Weather Center. A low of 24 or 75 overnight under a clear sky. Looking ahead to your Thursday, a mix of sun and cloud with a 40% chance of showers in the afternoon, including risk of a thunderstorm. High 36, the humidex 43 or 109. Thursday evening, cloudy periods down to 25 or 77. And Friday, high 34 or 93 under a mixed sky with a 40% chance of showers.
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0: From the City of Angels near the Pacific Ocean, good morning, good evening, wherever you may be across the nation, around the world. I'm George Norrie. This is Coast to Coast AM. Later tonight, hauntings. Here's what's happening. An Earth-facing sunspot unleashed a powerful X-class solar flare, as we've been warning over the years, triggering radio blackouts across parts of North America. The intense burst of X-rays released during the eruption reached Earth in just over 8 minutes, triggering strong radio blackouts across the daylight side of Earth. This mainly affected high-frequency radio users across parts of North America who may have experienced temporary signal degradation or brief communication outages while the flare was at its strongest. We've been warning about this. Representatives for the U.S. and Iran enter their second day of nuclear de-escalation talks in Doha, Qatar. On Wednesday, though, Iran refuses to meet face-to-face with U.S. officials, forcing the sides to deal through Qatari mediators. Meanwhile, President Donald Trump reportedly held multiple conversations on returning to an all-out war in Iran if the talks fail, though he is reportedly trying to continue going the diplomatic route for now. Here's our Tom Danheiser with more. Tom.
1: Well, the U.S. and Iran are currently holding indirect talks in Doha, Qatar, aiming to solidify a 60-day ceasefire. Despite the diplomatic efforts, mediators by Qatar and Pakistan both say that both sides have traded tit-for-tat military strikes over maritime disputes in the Strait of Hormuz. Iran's chief negotiator, Mohammad Bagher Ghalibaf, said Tehran will not move forward with the final agreement with the United States until the commitments outlined in the previously agreed memorandum of understanding begin to be implemented. Qatar has confirmed that talks between U.S. and Iran negotiators in Doha have made positive progress. Meanwhile, officials have said the war in Iran and the closure of the Strait of Hormuz have caused a rift between the U.S. and Saudi Arabia, leaving America to consider possibly reducing its military footprint in the kingdom. And Israel maintains a security presence in southern Lebanon, despite a fragile truce, focusing operations on Hezbollah infrastructure. George?
0: Thank you, Tom. Howard Bloom, the author of The Mohammed Code, is with us with his perspective on what's been going on. Howard, it doesn't seem like it's ever going to end.
2: No, the two biggest issues on the table in our negotiations with Iran are a do or die for the world's economy, the Strait of Hormuz, and a possible do or die for humankind, Iran's nuclear program. So how are these talks going this week? Lumpy, bumpy, and confused. Thursday of last week, June 25th, Iran struck a Singapore-flagged commercial tanker with a kamikaze drone. The command center of the ship, its bridge, was damaged. The ship's sin was apparently that instead of following Iran's shore on the north of the strait, the vessel followed Oman's coast on the south, and taking that Oman route could be a way of dodging the authority of the Iranians. After all, just a month ago, Iran set up a new governmental body, the Persian Gulf Strait Authority, to utterly and completely rule the strait. America called this drone strike a violation of the Memorandum of Understanding that Iran and the USA had signed on June 17th. So we responded on Friday, June 26th, with retaliatory strikes against Iran's missile storage and launch facilities, drone storage and launch facilities, and coastal radar installations near the strait. Over the weekend, Donald Trump said that despite this military action, Iran had called asking to continue the meetings in Qatar. The meetings designed to hammer out the details of a peace agreement based on the June 17th Memorandum of Understanding. But on Tuesday of this week, when Steve Witkoff and Jared Kushner flew to the Middle East for the meetings our president had implied the Iranians had begged for, the two were met with an Iranian insult, a small punishment from Tehran. Yes, an Iranian delegation had flown to Doha, but no, they would not meet with Kushner and Witkoff. Instead, they met with Qatar's Prime Minister, Sheikh Mohammed bin Abdulrahman Al Thani, who then apparently shuttled to another room to meet with the Americans. It was a game of telephone, or real shuttle diplomacy. Nonetheless, the Americans said today that they had made positive progress. They did not explain what that progress might have been. The Western press tends not to know Islamic history and holy scripts, so our media missed a crucial problem. Any conversation in these meetings about the Strait of Hormuz will be locked in a knot. Why? Because of Allah. Yes, because of God himself. Today, Iran's parliamentary speaker and key negotiator, Ghalibaf, proclaimed that the Strait of Hormuz was a divine gift that God gave us in this war, which is our greatest instrument of power. That gives the Strait of Hormuz a standing that towers over the laws of the sea. In Islam, what God gives, you cannot easily give up. So the Iranians swear that relinquishing control of the Strait of Hormuz is off the table, non-negotiable, something the negotiations with the Americans are not even allowed to discuss. And Iran is setting itself up to be the owner and operator of the Strait, charging fees for services of roughly $1 million per ship from the end of the 60-day MOU until the day of judgment. Then there's a second major requirement for any peace agreement, Iran's abandonment of nuclear weapons. Our president has proclaimed that Iran will never get a nuclear bomb. In fact, he's insisted on it over and over again for good reasons. Iran is developing missiles that can carry atomic devastation to our biggest cities. But there's a serious hitch, says Iran's parliament speaker and key negotiator, Mohammad Bagher Ghalibaf. Recent Western reports that Iran will give the International Atomic Energy Agency, the right to inspect Iran's nuclear facilities are false. So what are the negotiations in Doha really all about? As Iran sees it, America's unconditional surrender to Iran and thawing the $100 billion of Iranian funds frozen in the world's banks.
0: We'll see what happens. Thanks, Howard. Companies in the private sector added 98,000 jobs in June. The figure is below economists' estimate of a gain of 118,000 jobs and down from the prior month's unrevised 122,000 payroll figures. Americans preparing to hold a 4th of July barbecue this weekend will face higher costs for their burgers and hot dogs amid stubborn inflation, according to a new report. The American Farm Bureau's Federation Summer Cookout Cost Survey finds that in 2026, a classic 4th of July cookout for 10 people will cost about $73, or about $7.38 a person. That amounts to an increase of only $2.90, or 4% compared with a year ago, but it is up. Here's Mish Sedlock with his perspective. Mish, what do you think of all this?
3: Interesting jobs report, $98,000, weaker than expected. Uneven creation. Leisure and hospitality was weak for the sixth straight month. Professional business services have been weaker for a lot longer than that. Here's a statement from Dr. Nella Richardson, the chief economist for ADP. The pace of hiring is telling a story of supply and demand. We know it's taking people longer to find work, but there are also signs of labor supply constraints. For now, the overall effect is a slowdown in job creation. George, that's been going on for a long time. Very choppy. The best news out of the report, small employers added 53,000 jobs. Those employers of 1 to 19,000 added 38,000, and those with... The 20 to 49,000 jobs in large employers, that's those with 500 or more employees, added 25,000. Now, let's look at by sector. Goods added 5,000, construction 2,000, manufacturing 5,000. These sectors are always low every month. Information added 7,000. Financial activities, this is kind of a surprise, added 14,000. That's good. Professional and business services only added 2,000. It's been very weak. Here's the kicker. The unevenness is right here. Education and health services added 48,000 jobs, nearly half of the jobs this month. This has been going on for a really long time. Leisure and hospitality only added 2,000 jobs. And one of the reasons why the professional and business services only added 2,000, AI is really killing that sector. So uneven economy here now with education and health services fueling it. Not a good sign there, George.
0: And go barbecuing this 4th of July. Thanks, Mish. An East Orange, New Jersey couple is facing a slew of criminal charges after climbing on top of the Empire State Building while holding a banner reading, "When the power of love beats the love of power, the world knows peace." Following a response by the New York City Police Department, the masked pair, later identified as a Netflix star Angelina Nicola, 33 years old, and Ivan Kuznikov, 32, appeared to take down the banner and climb down from the antenna to a lower platform, where he then appeared to pull an engagement ring out of a backpack, get down on one knee, and propose to her. The couple was taken into custody, charged with burglary, reckless endangerment, criminal mischief, violation of local law, possession of burglar's tools, and criminal tampering and criminal trespass and disorderly contact. Wow. I don't know if it's all worth it. In a moment, Joshua P. Warren joins us. If you get a moment, get up to our website, coasttocoastam.com, and our highlight reel. You'll take a look at Joshua's new wishing machine, which we'll talk about next on Coast to Coast AM.
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0: And welcome back to Coast, George Norrie with you. We've got a great program for you tonight. With us now, Joshua P. Warren, paranormal investigator and a darn good one, and the host of Strange Things on the Coast to Coast AM Paranormal Podcast Network. He co-founded the Wishing Machine Project, which we'll talk about, and he frequently creates metaphysical inventions. His work explores the universal relationship between matter and energy, and we also gave him a haunted doll. Hello, Josh. Welcome back.
13: Well, thank you so much, George. Always great to be with you.
0: How are you feeling these days?
13: Oh, you know what? I just recovered from pneumonia, so I'm even happier to be here talking with you on the radio. I went on a 2-week trip down to the border of South America, and I made various stops on the way down there and back, and at some point I got a bug, and when I returned home here in Las Vegas, I started getting really sick, and then this gradually turned into pneumonia. And of course I was just in bed trying to sleep it off, and it kept getting worse and worse. And
0: oh my God.
13: I woke up one day and I had that kind of death rattle in my lungs. And I kid you not, I was lying there in bed feeling miserable, and I was wondering whether or not it was time for me to go to urgent care. And then all of a sudden my house started shaking. there was an earthquake.
0: You got hit with that Vegas earthquake. That's right.
13: It really shook my house, and it was a 4-point something, so not gigantic, but still, I took that as a sign. So I went downstairs, eat a lot of medications, including some very high doses of powerful antibiotics. And those antibiotics made me sick as a dog. So here I am now feeling even more miserable. I'm back at my house and I'm nauseated. I just want to go back to bed. But fortunately, for those who don't know, I have a workshop and a laboratory here at my house. And I go, you know what? I don't like to talk about medical stuff because I'm not a doctor. I don't give out medical advice, but, I had a wishing machine there in the workshop. And I said, you know, I'm going to go in there and tune this thing. And see if I can use this to help me recover more quickly. And then I sat down and something happened. A light bulb went off. And, at this point, I did something I've never done before. And this is where my bad fortune turned into good fortune.
0: Good.
13: I took all of these different little components that I had around me because I have a lot of little things I've collected over the years. And I decided that I would try to build my first ever wishing machine on my own from a design that I invented that I've been thinking about for years. And so I sat down and I cobbled together this brand new concept of a wishing machine, took 35 years of my experience. I pared it right down to the basics. And we can talk a little more later, if you like, about why I think this works. I set this thing up. I tuned it.
0: And tell us
13: a few days later.
0: Tell us then, too, when we get into it, Josh, about the components that you used for this.
13: Yeah, I definitely will. And by the way, I have a bit of an echo on my end, so I don't know if that's something I should bring up to you. But nonetheless, when I took this machine, and I started using it a few days later, I got dressed. I was ready to go out on the town here in Vegas. I went to a movie theater next to a casino, had a great time, walked out of the movie theater, went to the casino, hit a jackpot.
0: Wow.
13: Complete with the tax forms. And I was like, this machine is now working so well for me that it is the only thing I'm using right now. And as you mentioned, anybody listening can go right now to coasttocoastam.com and you'll see a picture of this machine as well as a link where you can learn more about it. And here is basically what makes this one different in my opinion. So, you know, over the years, we've talked a lot about the Brown Mountain Lights, right, George? And, the Brown Mountain Lights are, they're these strange anomalous illuminations that appear around this mountain, this low-lying ridge in western North Carolina. These balls of light are floating around and nobody can explain them. It's been happening for well over 100 years. So my team and I spent many years studying what's called piezoelectricity. And that's the idea that you take some kind of a rock and you apply some stress or some pressure to it. And when you do that, it produces electricity. And so I obtained what's called a piezoelectric disc. And this is a little disc that has a ceramic made into it that's created from silica and various types of clay. When you apply a vibration to this little disc, it produces electricity. As a matter of fact, you can take this little disc and hook it up to just an LED light. And if you just press the disc, it'll light up the LED. And after that, by the way, can you hear me right now, George?
0: Oh yeah, absolutely.
13: Okay. Good. I wanted to make sure. I thought, you know, this is fascinating. This thing takes vibrations and turns them into electromagnetic signals. I'm going to take this and use this as the input plate for my new machine. Because a wishing machine has a place where you put your wish into it. So the bottom of this machine has a piezoelectric disc as an input plate. On top of it is a tuner that's made out of a quartz crystal and a magnet. And you know, the whole thing is round. It's small and portable. It's only about 3 inches in diameter. And what you do basically is you take a piece of paper about the size of a sticky note and you write on that piece of paper your wish, but you start with the words, God, I am. And you do that because that whatever you think God is the thing that created all of this that you and I are experiencing. And I believe that wholeheartedly. You know, the man-made object that's farthest away from Earth right now is the Voyager 1 spacecraft launched by NASA in 1977. And it's billions and billions of miles away from Earth, and it has found absolutely nothing similar to this pale blue dot that you and I are on, not to mention us sitting there watching TV and eating our Doritos and messing around on the internet.
14: They're out there.
13: Well, they must be very, very rare. And so I think something created this magical world that we live in. You start by saying God, by humbling yourself and acknowledging that creative power. And then you say, I am, because you're also acknowledging that you are a part of that creation and that you therefore are tapping into that creative power. And once you write God, I am, you write what you want. You can say, God, I am paying my bills this month, or God, I am going to feel better. You know, I put God, I am going to quickly recover from this. You write whatever you want, word it however you like. You put the machine on top of your wish. Now, when you do that, the idea is that theoretically, the vibration from your wish is being transmitted through the piezoelectric disc and turned into some kind of an electromagnetic transmission. I'll tell you more when we come back from the break.
14: You got that right. Joshua P. Warren with us, and we'll come back and talk more about his wishing machine on Coast to Coast AM.
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7: And now the forecast from the AM 800 Weather Center. A clear sky overnight, down to 24 or 75 for the low. For your Thursday ahead, a mix of sun and cloud, a 40% chance of showers in the afternoon, including risk of a thunderstorm. High 36, that Humidex 43 or 109. Cloudy periods Thursday evening, down to 25 or 77, and a high 34 or 93 Fahrenheit under a mix of sun and cloud on Friday with a 40% chance of showers.
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15: 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I met Father Paul. 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I was the only one left, and I didn't run. I stayed with them. The only thing I could do was love them, and that's what I did. I loved them and loved them and suffered with them. And when they're hurting, they call me. That's the biggest gift I got, which is from being a prisoner to being a loving father, which is what I always wanted.
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1: Ah. And welcome back to Coast, George Norrie with you, along with Joshua P. Warren. Josh, I'm looking at your new wishing machine on the coasttocoastam.com website in the highlight reel. What are those eight little green buttons around it?
10: Well, you know, here's one thing about an effective wishing machine. A wishing machine needs to, at very least, be an extremely effective placebo, because there is something about the idea that these machines are tools that help you tap into your own creative potential that really makes them work. And so having all those little green compasses around the outside, they illustrate for you that there are actual physical forces at work.
1: Are they functional?
10: Well, yeah, they work. As a matter of fact, there's a video there, there's a link also at joshuapwarren.com in the curiosity shop. And you can watch this short video where I show you that when you take the tuner, as I call it, it's a floating tuner that's made out of the quartz crystal and the magnet, and you bring it down there to hover over top. It doesn't literally float, but it just fits on top of the disc that has the piezoelectric button, if you will. And then you spin that thing. What you are doing is placing your actual physical bioenergy into this theoretical system. And so what you're doing is you'll see those compasses start moving, which helps you to envision that you're sending these vibrations out. And at the same time, we know that this piezoelectric disc on the bottom is literally also, at very least on a microscopic level, taking those vibrations and sending out some kind of electromagnetic transmission. To me, an effective wishing machine needs to be a combination of something that makes some kind of rational sense to you in terms of engineering, but it also needs to have a psychological impact. Seeing it do something, knowing that you have something physical here that does something, that helps your brain to connect with it, because these are mind-powered machines. And I want to stress that, because, you know, there are people out there who are afraid of things like wishing machines because they've seen, you know, the leprechaun stories where be careful what you wish for. There's always some unexpected price you pay, right? Or, you know, the monkey's paw. There's a new movie out I watched the other day called Obsession, where a guy makes a wish and then it comes true, but not the way he wanted it to. People get afraid of that, but that's all fiction. You see, you are creating the manifestation. The machine is a tool. So if you have positive intentions, then only positive things can happen when you make your wish. And so one of the great things about this device is that traditionally with a radionics machine or wishing machine, you set it up somewhere and you don't touch it. You program it, you tune it, and you just let it do its thing. This is the opposite, because every single day, all the variables of the world are changing. With this machine, you want to touch it as often as possible. You want to spin it as often as possible. You want to adjust that tuner as often as possible. You don't have to think about what you're doing. You just do it. And Mother Nature will determine the position that the crystal and the magnet ends up in, which is also going to help to theoretically tune whatever's happening. Now, let me also stress, nobody knows how these machines work, including me. But they do work. And so what I've done is take what I've learned after all these years and condensed it down into this very simple, affordable, portable device, which is, to me, different than any other type of device that's ever been made. And so, you know, again, it also goes back to this idea that we are creators. You know, I was born and raised in Asheville, North Carolina.
1: Right.
10: And I have a Christian background. The Reverend Billy Graham lived right down the road from me. And in reading the Bible, there are some very interesting parts that a lot of people don't talk about. In the book of Psalm, for example, 82:6, God says to humans, ye are gods. And then later on in the New Testament, Jesus in John 10:34, he quotes that when he's talking to humans. And so there is this concept that's hard for us to wrap our minds around, that to say ye are gods, I interpret that as meaning that we have enormous creative potential that we can tap into that, that we don't understand, and tools help us do that. And it's, and there's nothing wrong with using a tool if you use it only with good intentions. Only good things can happen. And you know, it's like I can walk from here to the next town with the two legs that God gave me in, I don't know, maybe a couple days, or I can get on a bicycle, which is just this machine, and I might be there in a few hours.
1: Or you could be in a car and get there in minutes.
10: Exactly. And, but you know, there's nothing that the bicycle doesn't have any spirit or energy, so to speak. If you're not on it, it doesn't do anything. It just sits there. You can take a wishing machine and put it out in the middle of the desert without any contact with humans. It's not going to do anything.
1: You remember you remember the Twilight Zone?
10: I love that show. Sure. I have the whole set on DVD.
1: Look at season 2, episode 2 when you have time. It's called The Man in the Bottle. It's about a guy, an antique shop owner, who is granted 4 wishes from a genie. So the genie is his wishing machine. But each one comes with a dark twist, teaching him and his wife a lesson about contentment and wishing. His third wish was a disaster. It turned him into, he wished for money and power, and the genie turned him into Adolf Hitler. He had one wish left, and he wished himself to be back to what he was, and he learned his lesson. With your wishing machine, is there any ramification?
10: No, there is no negative ramification. Now, I will be honest with you, you could take this wishing machine and you could do something negative with it if you chose to do it. So, for example, if you're mad at your neighbor, you could take this and you could make the neighbor have a flat tire or a rainy day on his birthday party or, you know, I mean, you can do that.
1: Or worse, right?
10: Well, I think that you could probably do a lot worse, yes.
1: What about karma, though? Does it come back and bite you?
10: I believe so. I believe very strongly in karma. The reason I believe in karma is that, well, if you just look at physics, for every action, there's an opposite but equal reaction. And therefore, it seems to me that if you produce any type of energy in one form or another, it's going to come back to you. And, you know, some people say they believe it comes back sevenfold and all that. I don't know about that. But I definitely do believe in karma. I think it's completely consistent with everything we know about traditional physics. And so that's why it only makes sense for you to use it for positive purposes, because you're just hurting yourself otherwise.
1: How long does it take the machine to work?
10: It depends on the complexity of the situation. So let's say, for example, you want to produce and write and direct a feature film. Well, you're talking about probably including a lot of different lives in that, and a lot of different moving parts, and a lot of synchronicities, and a lot of luck. And so that is going to be something complex, and it varies on a case-by-case basis. And so something like that's going to take longer. I mean, I think a wishing machine will make that process a lot smoother for you. But, you know, in the case of like helping myself recover, that just took days. I get emails all the time from people who tell me that they use this type of technology. And I believe it is a technology in order to do simple things like, hit a jackpot or find a parking spot. Or like a guy emailed me tonight and said that he entered a contest and won like several gallons of free ice cream. and that didn't take very long. So it really just depends. But, you know, the great thing about it, however, is that, when you use these machines and you have the right attitude, then anything that you want to happen can happen much more quickly, much more efficiently, much more smoothly. And it's one of those things where, you know how sometimes you wake up and things are just going your way and you say, this is a good day.
1: Right.
10: And then sometimes it's the opposite. This just kind of gives you a good day. It helps all those pieces come together for you, and it helps you to create things very quickly. And I think that you have the power to do this without the machine. But the machine is a tool, and I use it. You know, it doesn't come natural to me to be Mr. Optimist. A lot of people think that because I'm always talking about being positive. But I was pretty much born a pessimistic person. I don't know why that is. I think a lot of people listening can understand it. I mean, if you're that kind of person.
1: I've never known you to be negative, Josh.
10: Well, and it's because that I started studying how to defeat that, because I didn't want that. I didn't want that for myself. I saw that what I was doing was manifesting negativity by being a pessimist. And so I started trying to help myself, and I started reading books, and I started listening. I mean, we're going way back here. You know, there weren't podcasts around, but I was listening to audio books in the shower and when I was driving, and I was watching movies by people like, you know, the guy who did Chicken Soup for the Soul, and, you know, and really started learning that you can change your mind and you can change, therefore, the world that you live in, but there are different tools that can help you. And so that's why I have a positive, rewarding, blessed life right now, is because that I am open-minded. I do have faith, and I do use these tools. And that's why I am very happy to be able to contribute some of these new tools to the rest of the world.
1: When one wishes, where does the wish go in order to be granted?
10: Well, you know, I kind of view our world as a big bubble. And so everything inside of it is sort of connected. It's all within the bubble. It's kind of like air within the bubble. All the air is connected. And whatever you want is out there somewhere. It's floating out there somewhere. It just may not be right there where you are. So I believe that when you send a particular signal out there that targets that thing that you want, that it will trigger that thing and send it straight back to you. I don't think that it's necessarily a wish that's being granted by somebody. However, you can do something very simple to create for yourself what I call a spiritual helper or a minion. And this is something that's listed there on the Coast to Coast AM website. This is something that anybody can do. You can do this tonight if you want to experiment with this. Would you like to know the technique?
1: Absolutely.
10: Well, for one thing, you have to realize that I've seen a lot of evidence to indicate that spiritual beings are absolutely tangible. As a matter of fact, there is a video there at coasttocoastam.com. That was given to me by a friend here in Las Vegas named Linda. Her sister Kathy lives in Oklahoma, and this was captured on Kathy's security camera January 1st of 2022, I believe. And I talked to Kathy, and she gave me all the details, and this is legit. She has had some kind of a spiritual entity around her house. It's a long story. I could talk a lot about that. But one of the great things about this video clip is that there was snow on the ground, and this entity was floating around outside of her house, and you can see it actually leave tracks in the snow.
1: That's the video we have up on the website, right?
10: Yeah, to me, it's absolutely amazing. It's one of the best, most interesting pieces of possible evidence I've ever seen for spiritual beings making a physical impact on the physical world. I call it ghost footprints, but it's not necessarily a ghost. We don't know what it is. There was a tornado in that neighborhood a few years before that destroyed a lot of houses. I don't know if people died or not. But Kathy says that she's always been one of those people that spirits are kind of drawn to. And if you're especially that type of person, this next exercise might work very well for you. I really used to call it creating a minion. And now you can't really use the word minion too much because everybody just thinks of the cartoon. But minion goes back to a French word, which means a darling or a favorite. So let's say you want to create a spiritual helper for yourself. You have something that you want to accomplish, and you feel alone. You feel like you need a friend. Now, granted, they say that, you know, God is always there, but they also say God helps those who help themselves.
1: Correct.
10: So let's say you want to create a spiritual helper for yourself. Here's what you do. You sit down with a piece of paper, could be any kind of paper, and you imagine that you are going to use your creative power and you're going to give life to a small being, similar to an angel or a fairy or something like that, that makes you feel nice and warm and fuzzy. It doesn't have to be like that, but that's how I like to think of it. And you write down one sentence on that piece of paper, and you're writing it to this being that you're about to create. You say, I want you to. So you might write, I

0: saying this to the wishing machine?
1: No, this is a totally separate exercise where you take a piece of paper to create your own little spiritual helper.
0: Let's talk more about it, Josh, when we come back in a moment on Coast to Coast with Joshua P. Warren. And then the phone lines are open for your questions.
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7: 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And Paul, it's been a while since we've talked to you. 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
8: Absolutely, Mike. 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
9: Hey, it's Kyle Horner from AM800. 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
10: From the National Newsroom of the Canadian Press, I'm Karen Rebo. Canada Day celebrations in the nation's capital and in many other cities across the country were snuffed out due to some bad weather. A prolonged storm forced Ottawa to cancel some official events, including the evening fireworks near Parliament Hill. Prime Minister Mark Carney was able to serve pancakes in his own Ottawa area riding and later delivered a speech to several thousand people gathered for the National Party near Parliament Hill. He paid tribute to astronaut Jeremy Hansen, who also addressed the crowd, still reveling in his recent historic trip around the moon as part of NASA's Artemis II mission. But Carney's plans then to travel to Edmonton to deliver another Canada Day speech were nixed when the Ottawa storm kept his plane from taking off on time. Alberta's referendum on possibly separating from Canada is top of mind for Albertans celebrating the birth of Confederation. Candace Gillies in Calgary donned a headband of bobbing maple leaves to show her patriotism with her son Gavin.
11: Canada means so much to me. Like, I remember growing up singing the Canada anthem in school, and I was so proud to do it every morning. And he loves being Canadian. He's always decked out.
12: Yeah.
11: But we want to come out and celebrate.
10: Alberta voters will decide in October whether they want the province to remain in Canada or to start the process for holding a second binding vote on quitting Confederation. Tens of thousands of customers are in the dark across many pockets of southern and central Ontario this hour after high winds and a severe thunderstorm rolled

0: through most of the region Wednesday evening. Hydro One's website showed before midnight the number of homes and businesses without power numbered at 170,000. That number has since been brought down to 163,000. The storm rolled through Ontario and southern Quebec as both regions are dealing with several days of a sweltering heat wave that is seeing temperatures hit 35 by day, but feeling like 40 to 45 with the humidity factored in. Heat warnings about similar hot and humid weather are now up for all of the Maritimes as well. It wasn't a surprise, but the U.S. said on Canada Day that it won't renew the Canada-U.S.-Mexico Agreement on Trade in its current form.
1: U.S. Trade Representative Jameson Greer says the United States will continue talks with Canada and Mexico to address what he calls the agreement's shortcomings. But the Continental Trade Pact remains in effect. Washington's decision triggers a rolling annual review for up to a decade. At that point, the deal would expire if the three countries can't agree on an extension. Greer met with Canada U.S. Trade Minister Dominic LeBlanc and Mexico's Economy Secretary. LeBlanc says negotiations will need to include U.S. tariffs on Canadian steel, aluminum, autos, and lumber. Jason White, The Canadian Press.
0: This is The Canadian Press. In sports, some big moves on the first day of NHL free agency Wednesday. Stanley Cup champion Frederik Andersen has signed with the Edmonton Oilers, becoming their presumptive starting goaltender for a year for $2.8 million. Edmonton had cleared some cap space hours earlier when it traded defenseman Darnell Nurse to San Jose. The Toronto Maple Leafs signed two-time Stanley Cup winning goalie Sergei Bobrovsky to a three-year $21 million contract. Canada Day was a day for a rookie to shine at Toronto's Rogers Centre. Sean Keyes smashed a three-run homer in the third inning to help the Blue Jays beat the New York Mets 9-3 in the rubber match of their three-game series. And at soccer's World Cup, the U.S. has advanced to the round of 16 after a 2-0 win over Bosnia and Herzegovina. England beat the Congo 2-1. And Belgium staged a dramatic comeback and then beat Senegal 3-2 on a penalty in the 125th minute. From the Canadian Press, I'm Karen Rebo.
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9: And now the forecast from the AM 800 Weather Center. A low of 24 or 75 overnight under a clear sky. Looking ahead to your Thursday, a mix of sun and cloud with a 40% chance of showers in the afternoon, including risk of a thunderstorm. High 36, the humidex 43 or 109. Thursday evening, cloudy periods down to 25 or 77. And Friday, high 34 or 93 under a mixed sky with a 40% chance of showers.
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1: We'll take your calls this hour with Joshua P. Warren, paranormal investigator and host of the Coast to Coast AM paranormal podcast program, Strange Things. 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
12: Talking about this other technique, I better finish it up because I don't want to leave everybody hanging. But if you're going to try to create a spiritual helper, you write down what you want this thing to do for you on a piece of paper. Then you draw a picture of this being. Now, you don't have to be a great artist. You can make this thing look like anything you want. You can make it look like a puppy. You can make it look like a little gremlin if you want to. You can make it look like anything you want. Doesn't matter, again, how well you can draw. After you draw something that looks like this little being that you're trying to manifest, well, next you want to give it a name. Now, you can give this thing any name that you want. It can be something that's nonsense. You can call it Agalagababugu or Abracadabrica or whatever you want. or you can call it Bob.
1: Or Kennedy, or Kennedy it, the haunted doll, right?
12: Kennedy works. You can call it Freedom if you want to. Whatever represents what you want. So you give it a name. You have a picture of it. You've told it what you want it to do. Now, here's what you do. You light a candle and put next to it. Doesn't matter what color the candle is or any of that. And then you speak to this imaginary being as if it is real. And you say, I am going to now give you life. And I want you to do this for me. And the final step is you go out and you get some kind of a gift that you want to give to show your commitment. So, for example, it should be something that you love. Like, I love beef jerky. Okay. So I might have a nice, you know, beef jerky can be kind of expensive. Go get yourself a nice big bag of expensive beef jerky, something that you would like to have, but no, you're not going to have it. Instead, you're going to put it there in front of your little spiritual helper as a gift, as an offering. You could take a flower that you love and cut it off and lay the flower down there. Take something that actually means something to you and lay it down there as a gift. And then you blow out the candle. You imagine as the smoke drifts away that your spiritual being has now been given life and is going to go out there and do whatever it takes to help you achieve your goal. Leave that gift there for 3 days and then dispose of it. Now, at that point, you have manifested almost something similar to what it's kind of related to tulpas and golems and egregores and all these kinds of things that listeners may have heard about. But you have created the spiritual helper, and it's going to go out there and help you do whatever you want. And then you can leave it out there forever if you want to. But if you ever reach the point where you decide that you don't want it anymore or the goal has been achieved, then all you do is take the piece of paper, thank once again your little helper, and then just tear the piece of paper in half and put it in the garbage, and it dissolves. That is a very simple and powerful technique that anybody can use if you want to have some, again, I call them a minion. That's kind of got a negative connotation nowadays. Also a bit of a comical one, but call it a spiritual helper. That is a very organic technique that you can use. And so you see, George, I look at all kinds of different types of manifestation for different purposes. And, I would use that technique if I had a project I was working on and I wanted this thing to go out and help me make some things happen behind the scenes, open some doors, create some opportunities. But I would use a wishing machine like the one I just invented, this particular model. And I would use that if I were trying to solve, a much more tangible, immediate problem that was in front of me. And so you have to kind of, you know, use your instinct to determine what's going to be the best route for you.
1: Let's go to the calls for you, Josh. They're lining up. Let's start with Louise in Raleigh, North Carolina. Welcome to the program. Hi, Louise.
13: Hey, how are you?
1: Good. Good to have you with us.
13: Yeah, thanks for having just the calls in general. I'm just literally driving back home, but I was just listening to your station, and I'm really into spiritual realms and just supernatural things, and I'm just curious, honest question. When you say spiritual helper, I feel like you're obviously, it seems like you're almost like creating your own being, I guess, like in your home. And just to give you context, I'm a Christian, and like we believe that a helper, like a spiritual helper, we believe in Holy Spirit. And I'm just wondering, what's the difference between, is it too hard to believe in the Bible than comparing, like doing all this work to create your own, spiritual helper? You know what I mean? Like, I don't know if that makes sense or not, but like, is there, what's the difference? What does that look like for you?
1: Do you follow him on that, Josh?
12: Yeah, so Luis, again, I think it goes back to the idea that yes, God and the Holy Spirit may always be there, but God doesn't have to tie your shoes for you. God helps those who help themselves. It's kind of like, you know, you could sit around and not brush your teeth because you say, well, God will take care of my teeth for me, and then your teeth rot out. Yeah. So there are certain things that you can take care of on a more specific, individualized basis. And I believe that, you know, the spirit and the soul that you have is something that can be extended. And that is why, as I said, we are, if there is a creator, and I've said I believe there is, and that creator created us, we are a part of that creator. As I mentioned in the Bible, even God says, if you believe in the Bible, in the Old Testament, ye are gods, talking to humans. Jesus repeats that in the New Testament. We have a creative ability. Now, why would we be given that creative ability if we were not supposed to use it and learn how to use it? So instead of just always sitting back and being unrealistic and saying, I'm going to just lay around in the yard all day and God will take care of everything, you have to do some work yourself sometimes. And I believe this is just another exercise. And actually, it's probably the type of exercise that God would want you to do, because you're learning to become a better creator.
1: Good point. Let's go to Walter, truck driving in Pennsylvania, east of the Rockies. Hey, Walt, go ahead.
14: Hey, George, how you doing?
1: Great.
14: Good. Hey, Josh, I got a question for you now, because now you're talking about creating a spiritual being. It's almost like you're crossing into artificial intelligence, creating something.
12: Yeah, well, you know, Walter, you bring up an excellent point, because you're right. This is actually the way that we can delve into this from a scientific angle, because, you know, these questions start with philosophy and spirituality, and then questions about how we can apply religion and that kind of a framework. And that's interesting for us to sit around a campfire and talk about, or to discuss here late at night on Coast to Coast AM. But the reality is that these people out there, who in many cases are atheists or at very least agnostics, who don't really have any belief necessarily in a spiritual creator, they are doing their own version of it with AI. And this is why we reach this point of confusion about where we draw the line between what is and is not intelligent and what does and does not have a soul. And you've probably seen the news stories about how that some people are now being blackmailed by AI programs. And so it makes you wonder, it's a great analogy, Walter, because that is the scientific way of kind of thinking about how the technicians and the engineers are dealing with this. But I understand the pros and cons of AI. I have a bad feeling about AI, just because that it can be hacked. Okay. I believe if you create your own little spiritual helper and send it out there, nobody's going to hack that thing. AI goes into this giant electronic collective system that anybody can access. And that's what worries me about it, that, that's literally letting the, you know, opening Pandora's box. And so eventually AI is going to do something, something terrible. I think we all know that. And so that's why maybe we should lean a little bit more onto the old fashioned spiritual techniques of doing things if we can.
1: I think some company executives are now beginning to wonder about AI as well, Josh. They're not so sure anymore, are they?
12: Well, no. And you know, that's the thing. We have all these fears about natural disasters, and, you know, my great friend, Dr. Bill Forstchen, he comes on this show frequently, and he's always talking about how, you know, one day there's going to be an EMP of some kind that's going to either be natural or artificial and knock out the grid and knock out electronics, and all that stuff is valid. But I think the much more realistic and pressing threat is simple hacking, because there's nothing that a human being can create that another human being can't figure out how to tap into and distort and abuse. And so, I think that, you know, anybody who actually understands how technology works can say, if I was able to create this, there's nothing to stop another person from going in there and using it for evil purposes.
1: Let's go to Ruth in Maryland. Welcome. Hi, Ruthie.
15: Oh, hi, George and Joshua. Thank you for taking my call. And Joshua, I have a question about the dolls. First of all, the spiritual helpers that you're talking about, actually, I was doing the steps as you were talking. Could you use a doll for that? I just recently bought a doll last week, a little rag doll. It's actually the black, not black Madonna, the African Madonna from Rwanda when they saw the vision of Mary over there during the wars in the 80s, 1980s. And and I also wanted to ask you if your doll Kennedy, have you ever tried to get him blessed? Maybe there is a spirit that is trapped inside of him. And have you ever tried to get him blessed or cleared? Maybe you don't want to. Maybe you want to keep him the way he is. But I remember I used to work for a scientist that had a 6-foot pendulum. And one time I touched the top of the pendulum. It was made up of magnets. And a spirit actually came out the top of the pendulum. So I think when I touched it, it like released it. But anyway, thank you, Josh.
1: Was Kennedy ever blessed, Josh?
12: Well, you know, Ruth, that's a great question. First off, yes, I believe that you could, in lieu of a drawing, use a doll, as well. As a matter of fact, I've never actually tried that, but it might work even better because we have a little three-dimensional figure here. I think you would still, however, imagine at some point the spirit being able to travel from the doll to go out and help you. I have never had Kennedy blessed. I have a number of dolls that are possessed, shall we say, and that doesn't necessarily mean it's bad. I do have some that may be cursed in storage. I don't keep them in my house. But I've studied them quite a bit, and I'm a big believer in the fact that dolls can take on a spirit. I don't know why. I guess the main reason I have not had Kennedy, the doll I got from George and Tom blessed, is because, as you said, Ruth, I'm still kind of studying him as is and collecting data, and I don't want to really like interfere with that too much. But George, I've got a brand new doll story for you that goes back to about a month ago. Would you like to hear it?
1: Let's do it. Sure.
12: Okay. So when I was on my trip, and this may or may not have something to do with me having some bad luck after my trip. I don't know. At one point during my trip, my wife and I stopped in Texas for a while to visit with in-laws and some friends there. And at one point, I discovered this small shop that sells all kinds of esoteric and occult things. And I went into this shop, and I was very impressed by the collection. It was really strange because at first it just looked like a house in a neighborhood. It didn't even look like a store. So we walked into this first room, and the first thing I saw was this big, impressive, full-bodied, taxidermied black goat that was sort of mounted in an position where it seemed to almost be kind of hovering in the air, coming off of a counter. And underneath it was a pig doll. This is like a 2-foot tall doll of a pig. It looked like a kind of a clay head. It actually looked like wood at first, with a kind of a soft, movable body, wearing a black Victorian dress. Like a mourning dress.
1: Weird.
12: And I mentioned this immediately to Lauren because we have a little chihuahua named Dolly, and we affectionately call her Piglet because she has an insatiable appetite and she grunts like a pig. So I mentioned like, oh, we should get that, that little pig doll as a, you know, a little voodoo doll for Dolly or whatever. And we laughed it off. So after we were done looking around and shopping for a little bit, 30 minutes later, we walked to the front counter there. And I just so happened to walk up as one employee was saying to the other, that pig doll moved again.
1: Oh.
12: And so the lady behind the person behind the register said, oh, are you kidding me? And there she's like, and the other person said, yeah, it was in the back room, before, and then it somehow ended up in the front room. We don't know how that happened. And now it was over in this position earlier today. And now it's in that position. And they had no idea who I was. I did not tell them anything about myself at all. I just said, hey, I'm here visiting in-laws, blah, blah, blah. And they, so that was really weird for me to walk into the middle of this conversation. So I said, you got a haunted doll? That doll's haunted? So they start telling me all these stories. As the person behind the counter is telling me the story, the front door of the shop swung open and started banging on the wall.
1: With nobody there, right?
12: No. They started freaking out. They said that had never happened before. So I got them to tell me the history of this pig doll on a little audio recorder, which I played this audio on my Strange Things podcast.
1: Yeah, you did.
12: And I bought this doll. After that, Lauren and I went to go have dinner. And we were at the restaurant. This is like an hour later. I got an email from one of the people working at the shop. Mr. Warren, just want to let you know, as soon as you took that doll out of here, everything hit the fan. There were video clips attached showing all of these little electric candles that they had hanging from the ceiling. But there were no batteries in them, and they were all in the off position. But they all started lighting up and blinking without any power source.
1: They were working. Wow.
12: And the employee said, there was a shift in the energy when you took that doll. And that doll is sitting next to Kennedy right now at my house, George.
1: Creepy times, Josh. We'll come back and take final calls with Joshua P. Warren in just a moment on Coast to Coast AM.
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6: And now the forecast from the AM 800 Weather Center. A clear sky overnight, down to 24 or 75 for the low. For your Thursday ahead, a mix of sun and cloud, a 40% chance of showers in the afternoon, including risk of a thunderstorm. High 36, that Humidex 43 or 109. Cloudy periods Thursday evening, down to 25 or 77, and a high 34 or 93 Fahrenheit under a mix of sun and cloud on Friday with a 40% chance of showers.
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1: And we'll be back to take final calls with Joshua P. Warren in just a moment here on Coast to Coast. Next hour, Ross Allison and June Nixon join us to talk about hauntings, so be part of the program. This is Wednesday, so for you Coast Insiders, you get two more programs from the traditional Art Bell Vault.
2: Yes, you sure do. We dug deep in the vault. There's over 500 programs in there. We pulled out two, one from 2004. Art spoke to physicist Russell Targ about the history, practice, and potentials of remote viewing. And then we have a show from 2006. Art's guest was author and space historian Robert Zimmerman as they discuss space-related issues. We really encourage you to check this out. It's classic audio. It's available to Coast Insiders. It's very easy, and you need to become an insider.
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1: 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Right at the top of the homepage, it says Insider. 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
1: And welcome back, George Norrie, along with Joshua P. Warren, as we talk about his paranormal life. Josh, of all the places you've investigated, which is your favorite?
14: Oh boy, that's a good one. Oh, by the way, before I forget, when Ross Allison comes on next, ask him, say Joshua said to ask you about your lizard tail.
1: Lizard tail.
14: Lizard tail. Yeah, he'll know what that means, I think.
1: T-A-L-E or T-A-I-L?
14: T-A-I-L.
1: All right.
14: You know, for me, and I've been very fortunate. I've been able to travel to some of my dream locations. You know, I've stood on top of ancient pyramids and I investigated the Tower of London, but there was nothing to me quite like my Transylvania trip in Romania. And, you know, that was one of those where, they had just started opening up Transylvania for that type of tourism. And so I put a group together. I teamed up with Dave Schrader and, I said, you know, let's put a group together and go to all of the hot spots associated with Vlad the Impaler. And the weather was absolutely perfect. The place looked exactly like it looks in the horror movies and, it could not have gone better, but, you know, I could tell you stories all night long about things that happened there, but there was one castle in particular where I sealed myself into a room and I made sure that there was no one else around. And at one point I had what we in paranormal investigation call a laser grid. So basically you have a laser pointer that's got a filter on it and it turns that laser into 1,000 pinpoints of light and they're all shooting across the room from one side to another. And so if you were to say blow a puff of smoke from a cigarette, then all of a sudden that would show up like you wouldn't believe because you'd see it kind of breaking through those beams as it floats across the room. So it creates a very sensitive environment. And I was sitting in this room by myself and this is a room that's, I don't even know how old this room was, hundreds and hundreds of years old. Mm. And a massive room. And sure enough, I looked up and I thought someone had snuck into the room because a person, what looked to me to be the form of what looked to me to be a man just passed right from one side of the room to the other.
1: Did it look physical or did it look ghostly?
14: It was a black form and I thought it was physical at first. I mean, that's why I thought it was a person that had come in there and, I turned on I had of course a flashlight next to me and I turned the flashlight on. There was nobody there. And I actually saw, that's the closest I've ever come in my life to seeing a full bodied apparition was seeing that dark, probably, you know, 5.5-6 foot tall figure that again, I perceived to be a man for whatever reason.
1: Would you call it a shadow person?
14: That. Well, yeah, that would be accurate, but you know, but this is a little different because a lot of times the shadow people talk about are kind of in the peripheral vision, kind of flitting about. this was something that was tangible enough to interrupt the laser beams. And that's one of those times in my life when I would give anything to have a time machine to go back and record that. But frankly, at that time, the camera technology we had was not even good enough, I don't think, to really pick up something like that. Now it is. But I got to see that with my own two eyes, and I've seen a lot of spooky things, but that has got to be right up there near the top.
1: Sounds good. Let's go back to the calls. West of the Rockies, Jessica's with us in Salt Lake City, Utah. Hi, Jessica.
15: Hi, George, Joshua. Thank you so very much for taking my call. Just had a quick question for Joshua as far as the wishing machine. So I'm not even, like, this is the first I've heard about this, but I also am a strong believer in karma. You know, I've been a huge follower coast to coast for the last 12 years, and so I've tried remote viewing, and I've tried just different types of meditation techniques. I was wondering if the wishing machine, if there's ever been any accounts of people being able to connect with past loved ones who, you know, like, you know, maybe whether it be through, like, dreams or stuff like that. I know that, I don't know if that's possible, but it didn't hurt to ask.
1: Can it be a communication tool, Josh?
14: Yes, Jessica, you're absolutely on the right track. I get so many emails every year from people telling me stories about using the wishing machine for just that purpose. And what you would do is take, well, let's say like the machine, the version that I just invented that's there at coasttocoastam.com or joshuapwarren.com. What you would do is you would write your intention on that piece of paper, but then it would also be helpful to have something that remind you of the person you want to connect with. So what I mean is you could have obviously a photograph of that person or something that belonged to that person that is meaningful. Something, anything that you have that gives you a more vivid recollection of that individual. You put that on the machine. You ask for that contact. You ask for that communication, and then you tune it. Now from there, the question becomes, how does the communication occur? Well, there are many different ways. Dreams are definitely a strong one, and that has happened. I think anybody who's lost a loved one probably at some point has possibly felt that, you know, they've come back in a dream and have a message. But I find that we don't have that telephone yet that Thomas Edison was trying to create that we could pick up to talk to the other side. But oftentimes, in my opinion, spirits communicate with us via synchronicity, that spirits may not necessarily have the ability to manifest and speak English and then vanish like we see in literature and the movies. But there are things that can be done in order to indicate that the person is there and is with you. And you are basically a pattern of energy. And when you die, that doesn't change. You're still a pattern of energy, but you're in a different form. And an example of this would be recently I was on Coast to Coast AM talking with George about a man named Jeff Wilson, who was a friend of mine who was a big fan of this show. And Jeff was a hobbyist who liked to go out and build model UFOs. And his specialty was the big black triangular UFOs. And he was the best at it. And I'm talking these things would fly. And, I mean, that was his thing. He was the champion at a contest that I held for many years to do just that. And he contacted me and told me that he was dying of cancer. And we said our goodbyes, and then right after his wife texted me and said that he had passed, it was a Friday, and I got online to promote my podcast that day, because every Friday, my podcast, Strange Things, comes out here. If you go to coasttocoastam.com, you'll see at the top where it says podcast there, and you can click that, and you'll find the Paranormal Podcast Network. I go there to promote it, and I went to my X account, formerly Twitter, to promote it. And much to my surprise, somebody there at Coast to Coast AM, I don't know who, somebody who manages digital promotions, had put up a promo for that day saying, oh, don't forget to tune into the Paranormal Podcast Network. And the illustration this person had picked just so happened to be the silhouette of a man. We're seeing him from behind, standing on this lonesome vista, and he's looking in the distance at a huge black triangular UFO, exactly the kind that Jeff Wilson used to create. And this was minutes after his wife told me he had passed. I got goosebumps, and I knew that was Jeff indicating right there to me and everybody else that he was still with us from the other side.
1: Let's go to Joe, Monterey, California. Welcome. Go ahead, Joe.
16: Thank you for taking my call, George.
1: You got it.
16: Well, I'd like to ask Joshua, when dealing with any of these fairies, and there's a whole big hierarchy there, did you ever challenge them in the name of Lord Jesus Christ? Because if you don't, and ask them if they, and who do you serve, they will lie to you. And sometimes we get imposters on the astral plane.
1: What do you think of that, Josh?
14: All right. So Joe, you're sort of implying that I have had encounters with fairies that are running around out there that might be somehow deceiving me. That's not what I'm talking about. I've never encountered anything out in my travels and my investigations that I believe is something like a fairy. I'm not saying they're not out there. What I'm saying is that when you do this exercise that I was describing, where you're trying to manifest a spiritual helper, that spiritual helper can be anything that you want it to be, but it is an extension of yourself, of your imagination, of your wishes, of your desires. You're taking a little bit of your life force and you are turning it into the idea of an extension of yourself that has some independence that might be able to go out there and do things for you on your behalf when you're sleeping. Because, hey, we're all busy. We're all distracted. You know, and there, it's nice to think that you might have a spiritual helper that can go out there and work on your behalf from time to time when you're tied up doing other things. You're doing your taxes or whatever, and you don't have time to worry about it. And so we create these beings, and I use the words fairy or angels only symbolically. They can only be what you give them. They can only be what you want them to be. So as long as your intentions are good, there's no harm there. There's no way that anything is going to come in and deceive you or manipulate you because you're the one who's in control.
1: Next up, east of the Rockies, Jeff is with us in Michigan. Hey, Jeffrey, go ahead.
17: Yes. Hi, Mr. Warren.
1: Yep.
17: Was wondering if you
1: could... you're breaking up, my friend. I'm sorry. Check your phone line. Let's go to George in Detroit. Hey, George, go ahead.
18: Hi, how are you?
1: Okay,
18: sir. What I'm wishing for is, if you have it, I think you have everything, is wisdom.
1: Explain.
14: I'm sorry, what was that?
18: Wisdom.
1: What about that?
18: I would wish for wisdom.
14: How do you
18: wisdom.
14: Get... Oh, yeah, well, sure. I mean, you know, you can wish for anything. You know, wisdom is particularly powerful because, you know, going back to the Bible, it reminds me of the story of Solomon where, you know, he could have asked for all kinds of great superficial and materialistic things, but he basically wanted wisdom. And so that was the smart thing to do because that allowed him to gain those other materialistic things until he became corrupted by them. But yes, you know, wisdom, however, here's the thing. If you're going to ask for wisdom, then you have to also figure out what that means to you. Because you can ask for wisdom and you can write that on a piece of paper and that will take you so far. But it might do you better if you also have an example of wisdom in mind. So one person, I don't know if you would consider Albert Einstein to be a wise person. Maybe, you know, just because you're intelligent doesn't necessarily mean you're wise. But I would say take something that symbolizes wisdom to you. Take something that you want to attain. Take a model of this thing. That's what we call often a witness or a sample in radionics and psionics. Take something that represents what you feel is wisdom, your role model for that. Take a picture of that and put it on that input plate, or put it under the input plate if you're using the Joshua P. Warren wishing machine. And then that is how you achieve abstract concepts like that.
1: Josh, since you've been doing this, what has been the most satisfying thing you've ever done? 30 seconds.
14: The most satisfying thing I've ever done is to help, other people. And because, you know, when you help other people, I don't care if you're helping them. And again, I hate to talk about health, but you're helping them with their health or their finances. When you do that, it's good for all of us.
1: Joshua P. Warren, his website is linked up at coasttocoastam.com. He hosts the Paranormal Podcast Network program Strange Things that you can hear on Fridays, and then you can hear him anytime after that, as he's always there. Up next, Ross Allison, Drew Nixon join us. We're going hunting on Coast to Coast.
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7: From the National Newsroom of the Canadian Press, I'm Karen Rebo. Prime Minister Mark Carney urged Canadians to remain united in a Canada Day speech in the nation's capital. Canadians gathered across the country to mark 159 years of Confederation as the country grapples with a changing world and emerging separatist movements in Alberta. Carney's plan to deliver similar remarks in Edmonton later in the day was upended by thunderstorms in Ottawa that canceled the fireworks and also prevented his plane from taking off on time. The storm system hit much of southern Ontario with high winds, rain, and lightning, and has left tens of thousands of people without power. Hydro One in Ontario has restored power to many, but there are still 145,000 homes and businesses off the grid at this hour. Hydro Quebec also reporting some 10,000 customers without power at this point, also because of the same storm system. Ontario and Quebec are in the throes of a heat and humidity wave that has seen daytime temperatures feel like 45 degrees. Manitoba Premier Wab Kanoo says he's urging caution as flooding in northwestern parts of his province prompts some local states of emergency and evacuation orders. Officials with the city of Dauphin say about 115 millimeters of rain has fallen since Sunday and has caused widespread flooding. In Swan River, west of Dauphin, officials have issued mandatory evacuation orders for some parts of town due to rapidly increasing water levels. The U.S. is not renewing its trade deal with Canada in its current form, but the pact will remain in place until a new one is agreed upon or is terminated. U.S. Trade Rep Jamieson Greer says he met virtually with Canada-U.S. Trade Minister Dominic LeBlanc and Mexico's Secretary of Economy Wednesday. LeBlanc says they agreed

0: on continuing discussions and identifying ways to ensure trade and investment frameworks continue to support North American prosperity and competitiveness. LeBlanc says for Canada, this includes substantive discussions with the U.S. on addressing sectoral tariffs on Canadian steel, aluminum, autos, and lumber. Over the past year, there has been soaring revenue for the Trump family after President Donald Trump's latest disclosure agreements show that his personal wealth ballooned by more than $2 billion over the past year. Here's ABC's Jay O'Brien.
1: 900 pages long. And just for a little bit of context, Vice President J.D. Vance's disclosure, which was released at the same time, was only 17 pages long. President Biden's disclosure that covered the entire year before he left office was only 11 pages long. So this was mammoth by these kinds of document standards.
0: Documents show that the money came from a number of different revenue streams, including real estate investments, his Mar-a-Lago resort home in Florida, and merchandise. But the biggest profit driver in Trump's financial portfolio was cryptocurrency. This is the Canadian Press. In sports, NHL free agency day one saw some big moves. Stanley Cup champion Frederik Andersen has signed with the Edmonton Oilers, becoming their presumptive starting goaltender after winning the NHL championship with Carolina. Earlier, Edmonton traded defenseman Darnell Nurse to San Jose. And the Toronto Maple Leafs signed two-time Stanley Cup winning goalie Sergei Bobrovsky to a three-year $21 million contract. The World Cup continues today with three round of 32 matches. First up, Spain will play Austria, and then Portugal takes on Croatia at Toronto Stadium tonight, as Toronto is under a heat advisory. And finally, Switzerland will meet Algeria in Vancouver. Last night, the U.S. advanced to the round of 16 after a 2-0 win over Bosnia and Herzegovina, and Belgium staged a dramatic comeback to score two goals in the last 5 minutes to force extra time, and then beat Senegal 3-2 on a penalty in the 125th minute. From the Canadian Press, I'm Karen Rebo.
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6: And now the forecast from the AM 800 Weather Center. A low of 24 or 75 overnight under a clear sky. Looking ahead to your Thursday, a mix of sun and cloud with a 40% chance of showers in the afternoon, including risk of a thunderstorm. High 36, the humidex 43 or 109. Thursday evening, cloudy periods down to 25 or 77. And Friday, high 34 or 93 under a mixed sky with a 40% chance of showers.
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1: 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Ross Allison with us, June Nixon. We're going ghost hunting when we come right back on Coast to Coast AM.
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1: And welcome back to Coast, George Norrie with you. Two special guests for you tonight. Let me introduce, first of all, Ross Allison. He's been investigating the paranormal for more than 35 years, has launched the oldest ghost hunting group in Northwest, known as the Advanced Ghost Hunters of Seattle-Tacoma. He has also been lecturing for colleges, universities around the world for more than 20 years, teaching thousands of students the oddities of the paranormal world. Ross, welcome to the program.
11: Well, thanks for having me back.
1: And Joshua P. Warren wanted to know about your lizard tail, but we'll talk about that later, right?
11: You bet.
1: And then June Antoinette Nixon is with us, the Vice President and Client Coordinator of the Advanced Ghost Hunters of Seattle-Tacoma, the Northwest's oldest operating paranormal team. She has been offering her services to that organization for more than 10 years and well over 20 years being involved in the paranormal community. She has also lectured on the topics of the paranormal for various conferences, public libraries, and other social events. Hey, June, welcome.
12: Hi, thanks for having me.
1: I'm looking forward to this. How did you two get involved in ghost hunting? Ross, you go first.
11: Well, I've always been fascinated with ghosts. Ever since growing up, my mother loved telling me and my little sister's ghost stories. And so for me, it was just this fascination. Do ghosts really exist? Do people really experience that? So that's really my first step forward into getting involved into the paranormal, you know, reading every books, watching every television show and movie that had to do with ghosts.
1: How about you, June?
12: Well, I kind of got into it wanting to prove that it wasn't real. I thought I had so many people that I lost in my life and they never came to visit me, so it just can't be real. So one of my objectives was to take classes and educate myself and then, you know, just prove it was all hogwash. And of course, once I got into it, I realized, I think there are some things that I can't answer. There's some questions I can't answer. So that's kind of just how I got into it. I just wanted to prove it was all fake.
1: As we get into this discussion, both of you feel free to jump in at any time. Don't wait for me to ask you a question or so. Ross, when did you meet June? How did that happen?
11: Actually, I was invited to her radio show. She was doing a podcast. Mm-hmm. And her co-host basically had asked if I would do the show, and she was, you know, also hosting the show as well, and she probably was not happy to have me on the show because at that time she had a lot of big names going on her show, and
12: I was like, oh, who is Ross Allison? Come on.
11: And so I proved my worth by being on the show. She knew I knew what I was talking about and was able to hold a candle to everybody else that she's had on the show.
1: Did you love?
12: Definitely.
1: Did you love the way you did his show, June?
12: Oh yeah, he was awesome. He answered all the questions and he made a lot of sense, you know, a lot more sense than some of the people we had on the show. And, you know, not a lot of ego, everything. He was just really a cool down to earth person. I was like, you know, I think I'd like to get to know this person.
1: And you both were interested in the paranormal way before you met each other, right?
12: Right.
11: Oh yeah. Oh yeah. In fact, she was dealing with a team that the team lead actually just did not know how to say no to people. And so when they would do investigations, they had like, you know, 50, 60 people on the investigation. And it was so hard for her to corral all these people. And yeah. So she told me, she's like, Ross, you need to talk to him and please, please, you know, get him to understand the importance of having a controlled environment. And so, you know, that's really what got us talking. And I decided to invite her to some of my investigations to show her how I, you know, do an investigation. And it just kind of went off from there.
12: Exactly.
1: What got you into this, June?
12: Oh, just, I've always had a fascination. When I was little, I had my grandfather die in front of me when I was about 5 years old. And I thought, you know, where does he go? You know, I've heard a lot of stories that if someone has childhood trauma like that, especially death at that early of an age or 4 or 5 years old, that sometimes you could be a little more preoccupied with paranormal. So I think that that's what happened to me.
1: And Ross, tell us about the Advanced Ghost Hunters of Seattle-Tacoma. Tell us about the organization.
11: Well, I started the group before ghost hunting was the big fad that it's become. I wanted to really pursue it after living in California for quite some time. I was living in the Bay Area and had the opportunity to work with, you know, some of the big names down there like Lloyd Auerbach, and I actually wanted to continue that when I moved back to Washington. But unfortunately, you know, ghost hunting was not the big thing. And so I just decided that I was going to start my own group. And so it was the year 2000, and I had posted flyers all over and said, hey, if there's other like-minded people that want to pursue the paranormal, let me know. And it became a huge phenomenon. I mean, we were over 100 members. Wow. With, you know, like 60, 70 people showing up to meetings every day. Now, it's kind of died off since then. It's not as crazy as it was back then, but we're still going strong doing the investigating.
1: Are most of the members, did they have a personal experience?
11: Oh, yeah. In fact, that's what I was so jealous of. Is, you know, I was very fascinated with ghosts due to all the stories and, you know, shows that I've watched. I never had those experiences. So I was kind of the odd man out back in those days because most people in the field had those experiences, and that's what got them enticed with the paranormal. So for me, I was just envious of all those individuals until I started doing my own investigations, and then you get your own personal experiences as well.
1: How about you, June? What happened with you?
12: You know, that's probably the same thing. You know, I never had these experiences when I was young. And being a skeptic, you really a skeptic really cannot believe in the paranormal, and they cannot believe what other people say until they have that experience themselves. And that's what happened to me. You know, it's like I experienced something that I could not explain. And let's just say that happened, you know, quite a few times. And I was like, oh my gosh, there must be something out there because I can't explain this.
1: Now, as the client coordinator for the Advanced Ghost Hunters, what does that mean? What do you do?
12: Well, it means that I talk to a lot of people that want us to do investigations. I kind of field the calls too. You know, we've had some amazing people that have gotten in touch with us that are so grounded and down to earth. And usually you kind of know something when all of a sudden they say, okay, you're not going to believe this, but this happened to me. Or, you know, you're going to think I'm crazy, but this happened to me. And usually those are the people that are the most grounded. You know, we have had some calls about a woman that lost her goldfish, and Bubbles the goldfish was haunting her, and she couldn't sleep at night because, you know, bloop, bloop, bloop, bloop all night going past. And we've had, you know, other people that have experienced some things, but you just kind of are a little wary about some people.
1: What in the
11: world?
1: It's
11: a great way to screen the calls where, you know, don't call us, we'll call you type of situation.
12: Yes.
1: What in the world would make goldfish haunted?
12: I don't know. But, you know, you try to keep a straight face. But I think a lot of people want you to just listen to their stories. And, you know, I'm a good listener, and I make sure that, you know, I listen to them and give the benefit of the doubt. And some people, though, when they start talking about how all of a sudden they went up to this room and it went into this room and the rocking chair was rocking and their little girl was talking to their friend Jody, and all of a sudden she looked out the window and there were these red glowing pig eyes staring back at him. And I was like, you know, that's the Amityville Horror. And sometimes I think people mix up their experiences with some movies, and you just have to really, you know, kind of listen to them. And
11: yeah, it's dealing with mental health as well.
12: Yeah.
11: You know, you find that you end up being a counselor in some situations.
1: Some people can have a very difficult time with this, don't they?
12: Oh yeah. Very difficult.
11: And it's tough too, because, you know, we get situations where I've had to debunk situations because we had a case where an elderly woman and her grandson were claiming that they were experiencing this, you know, phenomenal stuff happening in their home. Stuff that's like too good to be true type of stories. And when we were investigating, we were finding out that they were faking a lot of the stuff. Just because they wanted to get out of their lease. And they thought if they were able to convince people the place was haunted, they could get out of their lease. And that was a situation where it's like, I'm sorry, we're not going to lie for you. This place isn't haunted.
1: And they needed some pros to put a rubber stamp on that, right?
11: Exactly.
12: Right.
1: Crazy times. Now, how did you get involved, both of you, in investigating haunted castles?
11: Oh my gosh. I guess I'm the one to blame for that, as I've been traveling for quite some time now, and I've always made it a personal goal to see two new countries every year. And I have been traveling quite a bit by myself, and having these amazing experiences. And every time I tried to get people involved, they would always back out at the last minute. And it was just a situation where it's like, I'm not going to cancel my trip because no one else is going. I'm still going to go on these trips. And as I was having these amazing experiences, I started telling June some of the stories of some of the places I visited. And so her thing was, she was terrified of flying. So I had to get her over that first.
12: Yes, lots of calming drugs to get me on the plane in the first place. But, you know, most of my ancestors are from London and Scotland and Ireland, and I wanted to see those places before I died. And, you know, that was the pull for that was stronger. And, of course, you know, anything, that history there is incredible.
1: What do you think, Ross, a ghost is?
11: Well, that's still a question that we don't have all the answers to. I think there's a lot of great theories out there as to what could be happening. You know, the most common is the belief it is the spirit of the individual that has passed on. But, you know, we're still trying to find evidence to validate those encounters. So for me, I think there's still more questions than there are answers. I would like to believe that we have this ability to carry on even after our body has passed. That would be amazing. But still, the information that we receive from the other side is very limited. You know, for us to think that, you know, why can't we talk to our loved ones that have passed on? I was very close to my great-grandmother, and I have yet to have that experience where I know she's out there trying to talk to me. So I'm not sure exactly what it is. I'm hoping that as I continue my investigations and applying more science to my approach, that we'll have a better understanding of what a ghost really is.
1: How about you, Joan? What do you think, June, it is?
12: Oh, you know, it's so hard to say. It's like energy and you know, it's like a lot of residual. I think, you know, maybe about 80% of hauntings is residual, where it's kind of like a tape player being played over and over and something repeats itself, in the same pattern, or something violent happened and it repeats, or, you know, things like that. It's almost like, you know, it's in the air. But I don't know. It is hard to say. And I think people who say they know exactly what a ghost is, you know, well, more power to them. But I don't think, you know, anybody really has the answers, but I'd say it's energy. You know,
11: I have to say, knowing you as long as I have and investigating with you as well, you know, yes, June does say that she's a skeptic in most cases, but I've witnessed her have some experience that you can't explain, where it wasn't residual or it seemed to be intelligent. And for me, it's like I'm constantly asking her myself, you know, how do you feel about that now that you've had this experience? And she's always come back that it's like, yeah, there's more, you know, I'm more intrigued with this. I don't have the answers that I want, but, you know, it is fascinating when she does have those unique experiences that she can't explain.
1: Is there a location, Ross or June, that you would not want to go back to?
11: That's one thing that I always find that's funny. I'm a ghost hunter, you know. I'm trying to investigate the paranormal. Why would I want to put myself in a situation where I'm limiting myself to have these experiences? Yes, I've had some negative encounters. Nothing that I felt like my life was threatened. But there are some situations where I would not want to go back by myself, but I would definitely go back. I want that data. I want those experiences. I want to be able to collect that and report back to the public and say, hey, this is something interesting. What do you think?
12: Exactly. That's exactly what I think. I can't imagine not being able to, are not wanting to return to a place. The only time I don't think I would want to return is if there are lots of critters running around, little rats and mice and even Preston Castle in Ione, California. It's like it was infested with bats. But it was still an incredible place, and we got some great EVPs there. Yeah, there isn't really a place I wouldn't want to go back to unless it was really dangerous. I'm more afraid of the living than I am the dead, let's just say.
1: I don't blame you. So, Ross, what is this lizard tale that Joshua P. Warren was talking about?
11: Oh, my God. When we did that live show, when I was on your live show, of course, he's got this tail that he likes to wear every so often for giggles. And he actually gave it to me after that show.
1: Oh, he did?
11: Yes. So it's a treasured item that
12: you've never worn it for me.
11: I'm sorry, June.
1: Only on Friday night.
11: Oh, yes.
12: Only Friday night.
11: Only he can wear that tail and get away with it. That's what it is. I can't carry that on.
1: Now, where did demonic ghosts or spirits fit into the picture here? June, you go first.
12: Well, you know, we don't really put a lot of emphasis on demons. That's more of a religious thing. But, I mean, I personally believe there's a lot of evil out there. I also believe that if a person is really evil or a jerk in life, that when they die, they're probably going to be evil or a jerk in death. You know, I do believe that there is some strong evil out there, but, you know, we don't really put a lot of emphasis on demons.
11: Well, I think a lot of it is, when you're trying to be scientific in your approach, you can't be biased. And when you're labeling something a demon, obviously you're applying some sort of religious belief, because that's where a lot of that comes from. So yes, as I've stated, there are some negative energies out there. And so I don't use the term demon when investigating. I will say, yes, there is something negative here. And I have experienced, you know, a handful of those experiences myself, but, it's really hard to say, yes, this is demonic, you know, cause I think it's kind of interesting, cause I talk about this on my lecture tour, cause most media likes to focus on demons. It seems like most ghost hunting shows that everything ends up being a demon.
1: Right.
11: You know, how did they, you know, get through this investigation alive? They barely made it because something was out to kill them every time. And I always find that, you know, especially when it comes to the technology that most ghost hunters are dependent on, you know, like, you know, obviouses or ghost boxes, they always ask, you know, is there a demon in the room? And it always responds, yes, there is a demon here, or it'll say demon. And as we know, demons are to manipulate the living into committing sin. So they're not going to let you know that they're in the room. They'll pretend to be your Aunt Sally or your, you know, brother, you know, Michael.
1: Let's talk more about your ghost hunting experience when we come back with our special guests, Ross Allison, June Nixon, right here on Coast to Coast AM.
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6: And now the forecast from the AM 800 Weather Center. A clear sky overnight, down to 24 or 75 for the low. For your Thursday ahead, a mix of sun and cloud, a 40% chance of showers in the afternoon, including risk of a thunderstorm. High 36, that Humidex 43 or 109. Cloudy periods Thursday evening, down to 25 or 77, and a high 34 or 93 Fahrenheit under a mix of sun and cloud on Friday with a 40% chance of showers.
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1: And welcome back, George Norrie, along with Ross Allison and June Nixon. 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We're talking about ghosts and hauntings. Ross, has there ever been a haunting you wish you didn't ever attend?
7: No, I want to experience it all. So I'm always willing to go to some of the most craziest places you can imagine. You know, I got to walk through the Amityville house once.
1: Oh, geez.
7: Could
1: you feel the energy there?
7: You know, I try to open myself up to things like that, but I'm not always successful. This was during the time it was up for sale. So I got to walk through it during an open house. And it's interesting to know its history. That definitely gives you the chills to think that, you know, all this family, these, you know, innocent people were murdered. But then to think of the ghost stories as well. I didn't unfortunately get to have any unique experiences there. So, and then, you know, as we've traveled all over the world, you can imagine we've been to some of the deepest, darkest places you can imagine. So I'm always willing to check things out.
1: June, have you ever been to some places where you just shake your head in disbelief?
13: Oh, there have been plenty of places where I'm in disbelief. I was trying to think. Montana State Prison, the old Montana State Prison, I had some strange experiences there. And I actually got a little frightened, which doesn't happen to me. I get startled, you know, really easy. But this time I got goosebumps and I felt like something was really close to me.
1: What created that?
13: You know, I don't know. It was in the administration building, and that's where they had one of their biggest riots ever, and three people died in the administration building. And when I was walking through the hallways, I felt like something was right behind me, right in my ear. And I started walking faster and faster and faster, I said to my friend, I said, you know, I don't know what that was. I have no idea what that was. And I had my recording, and on the recording, you hear this voice say, it's me.
1: Oh,
13: so it kind of validated me, you know, thinking that, you know, am I going crazy? Why is this, you know, but I've never been frightened like that before in a place. But like I said, I'm more afraid of the living than I am the dead.
1: Ross, must the person be dead in order for a ghost from them to appear?
7: Well, that's an interesting question. I think with what we've encountered so far, you know, I would have to say possibly there is some psychic phenomena that I think could be at play as well. We've had situations where they believe that, you know, out-of-body experiences could be mistaken as a haunting. You know, psychokinesis could also be mistaken as a haunting as well. So I think there needs to be more research. I would love to think that, you know, everything is tied to a ghost. But, you know, I had a case a while back where a couple was experiencing, you know, poltergeist-like phenomena where, you know, covered doors and doors were slamming and, you know, things being thrown. And as I was doing my interview with them, I found out that a lot of times things were happening right after they'd been fighting, when the tension was really high between the two. And so I think in that situation, we're dealing with almost like a poltergeist phenomena where they were triggering, or somebody in that couple was triggering that phenomena due to the stress that they were going through whenever they were fighting.
1: What is it about old or age of a building or a place that creates more ghosts?
7: Well, I think there's definitely history has a lot to do with it. What seems to happen on the property, you know, as we were talking about, you know, with castles and stuff, you know, you think of, you know, these castles have so much history from, you know, a birth of an individual to the death of the individual. You're talking about, you know, tragic events that could happen in some of these locations as well. You know, fighting, as I was just talking about. Sometimes, you know, as we talked about with residual hauntings, you're dealing with some tragic events or just negativity that happened within the walls, that somehow they record that phenomena and it just plays out over and over again. So there's so many different reasons, you know, whether, you know, somebody died on the property and they don't know how to let go and they hold on to that property and they tend to haunt that location. So there's a lot of different reasons, you know, as to why locations can be haunted.
1: June, what is it about ghost hunting that you like?
13: That I like? Well, you know, I am a big history buff. I love history. I love, you know, finding out. And it's almost like a mystery. You know, you're kind of wanting to go in and find out what's going on in this place. Is it a haunting or is it something physical? Is it, the pipes banging and people think it's footsteps walking, you know, up the steps, or is it just the pipes clanking? It's almost like, you know, trying to solve a mystery. Some mysteries you can't solve because, you know, there's no explanation for it, but there's some that can be. And, I really like that.
1: Are there some places you walk away just shaking your head?
13: Oh yeah. Trying to think where are some of those places that you're just like, what in the world is going on there?
7: Well, there was that one time at Chillingham Castle where we were investigating. We had just done the tour. And so, you know, the guy was, you know, taking us on the tour. And right at the end of the tour guide's like, well, you know, I will point out that most people cannot be out in the woods after midnight. And so us being ghost hunters, we're like, yeah, challenge accepted.
13: Yeah, challenge accepted. We are going to do
7: this. So this was a very dark night. It was a very cloudy night, so no moonlight or anything. And so we're out there with our flashlights. We're wandering around in the woods. And the woods have its own ghost stories as well. In fact, we're standing around the tree they called the Hanging Tree, where they claimed, you know, people were hung from this tree and there's bodies buried under the roots of the tree. And as we're standing out there, you know, doing our little ghost hunts, all of a sudden we start to hear women talking. Now there were another group of women staying at the castle with us. And so we realized, oh, you know, they're probably going to go do their little ghost hunt as well. And so we're trying to track them down to see where they're at so we can get away from them, because we don't want their, you know, giggling and talking to affect our investigation, especially, you know, our recordings. So we're trying to pinpoint where they are so we can get further away from them. But we can't see them.
13: But we can hear them coming closer and closer. So we're just like, okay.
7: Yeah. So there, and then another thing that we realized, well, wait a minute, you know, we should be able to see them because you can't be walking around out here without any light. You know, they should at least have flashlights or something, you know, from their cell phones or something.
13: Pitch black. When I say that, we turned off all of our equipment at one time and we could not see our hands in front of our face. It was so dark. Yeah, there's no way that anybody could have been walking in those woods without a flashlight.
7: So again, you know, we're hearing these noises, we're hearing them talking, we can never make out what they're saying, and giggling and stuff. And so we're like, well, wait a minute. Isn't that one of the stories that the tour guide had told us?
1: Yeah.
7: That there were actually, the woods were haunted by the sounds of women, because a lot of times, the story was that when the ladies were done working at the castle, they would have to walk through the woods to the nearby village, you know, to their homes. And so they were constantly walking through these woods in the dark. And so we think maybe that's what we were experiencing, was that residual energy of these women walking back to the village.
13: Yes, and we found out the other women did not go out.
7: Yeah, the next day we found out, yeah, they never left. They went, after the tour, they went right back to their room.
13: Went to bed, yeah.
1: Did you ever run into a tour guide who wishes they weren't one?
7: I've known tour guides, you know, being a tour guide myself for Spooked in Seattle. I've met a lot of tour guides because we'll take tours all over whenever we go to different places. And there are some tour guides that have quit after having their own personal experiences at some of these places, because a lot of tour guides, they're not big believers in ghosts. We find out that most tour guides are actors, you know, just doing a side gig. This is just something to make some extra money while they're, you know, doing their, you know, their shows on the theater. And they have these experiences not being believers in ghosts, and they're done. They just never want to come back and do these stories or do these tours ever again. So, yeah, it happens.
1: I bet sometimes, though, they scared the living daylights out of them. It's amazing. How would you rate the cities in the United States for hauntings?
7: Oh, that's a tough one. You know, as much as I travel, I've been to all 50 states. You know, I've been all over the world. It's so hard to label what is the most haunted, because for most of us, it is all about being at the right place, right time. You hear some great stories, and you hope that when you're visiting these places, you'll have those experiences to validate those stories. But you don't always get those experiences. And so for me, yeah, there's a lot of, you know, cities that have so much history that are so much older than the others. And I just love that. And that's one reason why I travel, is because I, like June, I love the history. I love having the opportunity to be in these abandoned places, and have the opportunity to explore them. You get this little bit of a Indiana Jones, you know, complex, because you're in some of the most amazing places. You know, I know we've been talking about castles, but, you know, just to be in some of these places, you may not have these incredible experiences, but when you're exploring and going into places that are not open to the public, you know, not everybody gets to go down and explore some of these places and just sit there and take in the environment. It is such an amazing experience. So, you know, for me, it's really hard to say, you know, what is the most haunted. You know, I live in Washington, near Seattle, and that's considered one of the youngest cities in America, you know, because Washington was one of the last states to be identified. So, you know, when you get over to places like, you know, New York on the East Coast, they have so much more history, so many more older buildings.
1: Or Massachusetts, right?
7: Yeah, those amazing places. And they have so many more stories and so much more history and older buildings that, you know, I'm envious of. I don't get to, you know, to explore that. You know, unfortunately, Seattle burned itself down in, you know, 1886. So it had to start all over again. So we even lost some of that history as well. So I just love the fact that there are some amazing places out there for us to have the opportunity to explore.
1: June, what do you think a ghost is?
13: Oh, I think, you know, it could be energy. It could be, hopefully it's consciousness, you know, being passed on. But I'm really hoping it is consciousness and energy for an intelligent haunting anyway.
1: Do you think that's what it is, though?
13: I hope that's what it is. You know, I could say I hope it's the consciousness and the energy that are just passing along. And, you know, I wish I knew. I really do.
7: Well, if you think about it, June, you know, one of the biggest things that we capture during an investigation are EVPs.
13: Right.
7: So when you go in and you are in a controlled environment, and you know the protocol that we follow, and you ask a question into the air and you play it back and you get a direct answer to that question, it's like there is something intelligent out there that is trying to communicate to us.
13: Yeah.
7: So for me, it's fascinating for me when I get to see her experience things like that. Because like I said, you know, June tends to be more of a skeptic than myself, because I've had probably more experiences than her. But when she, you know, can't explain things, and I'm like, see, here you go, June. This is what I'm talking about.
13: I try to rationalize everything. I try to find there has to be a reason for this. It just can't. But, you know, sometimes you just can't rationalize it.
1: What percent is that?
7: Well, I'd have to say for me, there's always, you're always going to second guess yourself whenever you have an experience. You know, I've been in places where I've been touched or I've heard my name being called. And when I have those experiences, I'm just like, okay, did I really experience that? Is this something more psychological? You know, what could explain this? And as, you know, trying to be a good ghost hunter, you have to go through those debunking steps first before you put it out there and say, okay, I can't explain this. You know, maybe somebody else out there. That's why we have to publish our findings and get it out there so that hopefully somebody else can come back with a more logical answer or reason why we encountered this. But in most cases, they can't. And so that's why we are paranormal investigators. We're mm-hmm. still trying to explore a lot of this and have those answers and find those answers, I should say. So it is tough to identify that, but I know there's something out there, and I've seen June even be puzzled, you know, walking away shaking her head.
1: Ross Allison and June Nixon, we will be back in a moment on Coast to Coast AM, and we'll take phone calls from folks who want to know more about ghost hunting.
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1: When a child is in the hospital, visitors come to say hello. And when visiting hours are over, they leave. But family, family does whatever it takes to stay. At Ronald McDonald House, we believe families shouldn't have to fight alone. So we make sure they have everything they need, with a community of support, warm meals, and a place to rest. 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
10: From the National Newsroom of the Canadian Press, I'm Karen Rebo. Canada Day celebrations in the nation's capital fizzled out as the day went on due to bad weather. A prolonged storm in Ottawa forced the capital region to cancel some official events, including the evening fireworks near Parliament Hill. Prime Minister Mark Carney urged Canadians to remain united in a Canada Day speech delivered to several thousand people gathered for the National Party at LeBreton Flats Park earlier. He paid tribute to Canadian astronaut Jeremy Hansen, who also addressed a crowd, still reveling in his recent historic trip around the moon. But Carney's plan to travel to Edmonton to deliver another Canada Day speech was nixed when the Ottawa storm kept his plane from taking off on time. Tens of thousands of customers are in the dark across many pockets of southern Ontario and southern Quebec after high winds and that severe thunderstorm rolled through the region Wednesday evening and brought down numerous tree limbs and power lines. The website for the Ontario utility Hydro One showed before midnight the number of homes and businesses without power was at 170,000, but that number has since been reduced to 143,000. Hydro Quebec is reporting outages affecting about 8,000 homes and businesses in Quebec. The storm hit while both provinces are in the throes of a heat wave, with humid daytime temperatures feeling like over 40 degrees. The Ontario and Quebec heat wave has moved into the Maritimes. Canada's ambassador to the UN says Prime Minister Mark Carney's vision of working with countries that aren't traditional allies is taking shape at the United Nations.
11: David Lametti says part of his job is coordinating with middle powers on issues that matter to Canada. That includes work on safe adoption of artificial intelligence, addressing Haiti's security crisis, and preserving international law. The former Canadian Justice Minister says those goals can't be pursued solely through rich countries, so Canada has renewed its relations with China and India while seeking trade linkages with Europe and Pacific Rim countries. Naira Ahmed, The Canadian Press.
10: And another day, another report fueling speculation that Taylor Swift and Travis Kelce will have their wedding in one of New York City's biggest venues this July 4th weekend. Mayor Zoran Mamdani says a permit has been filed for a large event at Madison Square Garden, and police are preparing to close off streets. ABC's more.

0: Morgan Norwood has more.
1: Crews at New York Madison Square Garden are intensely unloading equipment in anticipation for the event of the summer. A law enforcement official briefed on the matter, telling the Associated Press global superstar Taylor Swift and Super Bowl champion Travis Kelce will have their wedding Friday night in that arena. The event is for about 1,000 people and is a 12-hour party beginning with a cocktail hour at 4 o'clock Friday afternoon and scheduled to last until about 4 a.m. Saturday morning.
0: This is the Canadian Press. In sports, NHL free agency day one saw some big moves. Stanley Cup champion Frederik Andersen has signed with the Edmonton Oilers, becoming their presumptive starting goaltender after winning the NHL championship with Carolina. Earlier, Edmonton traded defenseman Darnell Nurse to San Jose. And the Toronto Maple Leafs signed two-time Stanley Cup winning goalie Sergei Bobrovsky to a three-year, $21 million contract. The World Cup continues today with three round of 32 matches. First up, Spain will play Austria, and then Portugal takes on Croatia at Toronto Stadium tonight, as Toronto is under a heat advisory. And finally, Switzerland will meet Algeria in Vancouver. Last night, the U.S. advanced to the round of 16 after a 2-0 win over Bosnia and Herzegovina, and Belgium staged a dramatic comeback to score two goals in the last 5 minutes to force extra time, and then beat Senegal 3-2 on a penalty in the 125th minute. From the Canadian Press, I'm Karen Rebo.
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7: And now the forecast from the AM 800 Weather Center. A low of 24 or 75 overnight under a clear sky. Looking ahead to your Thursday, a mix of sun and cloud with a 40% chance of showers in the afternoon, including risk of a thunderstorm. High 36, the humidex 43 or 109. Thursday evening, cloudy periods down to 25 or 77. And Friday, high 34 or 93 under a mixed sky with a 40% chance of showers.
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1: And welcome back. June Nixon, Ross Allison with us. Ross, when you're teaching students the strangeness of the paranormal world, what do they want to know?
13: They want to know if it's real. You know, they want to know when they are fascinated with these television shows, do people really experience a lot of this stuff? So when I approach them in a more honest way and share my personal experiences with them, I think I tend to open more minds as to what's going on in the paranormal world. Because people tend to forget that most of these television shows or even streaming shows tend to focus on the entertainment factor. They want to keep the audience focused. That's why they tend to focus on the more dramatic storylines and experiences. So when I tell them, you know, yeah, it is fascinating when you do have these strange encounters. But there is more to it than what we tend to see in most media.
1: Do they even try to recreate stuff and make it up to make it seem so dramatic?
13: No, for the television shows? Oh, yeah. I've been on lots of them. I've been cut from shows because they want me to make my story scarier. And when I won't do it, or when they tell me, you know, hey, Ross, that's a great story. Can you tell us that you'll never come back here again? And I'm just like, you know, I'm not going to go on national television as a ghost hunter and say I'm too scared to come back. You know, I think that affects my credibility because I would love to come back in most cases. So, yeah, it is tough. When a lot of these shows want to focus on the drama and, you know, kind of twist the stories to tell a better story. And I think the secret to my success is I'm just open and honest with everybody, and I think people appreciate that.
1: You agree with that, June?
14: Oh, yes, definitely. Yes.
1: Of all the things you've done in the field of ghost hunting, what would you say, this is for you first, June, is the most shocking thing you've gone through?
14: Most shocking thing I've gone through? Oh, my gosh. That's a loaded question. You know, we've had so many incredible moments. Well, there was one time when we were investigating the old Homestead restaurant that had partially burnt down. And I know that Ross and I were downstairs. We're doing an EVP session. We're asking questions, and next thing you know, we're hearing heavy footsteps right above us. Heavy footsteps. There's no one upstairs. We know that. And also on the place that they are walking, no one can walk there because the floor was almost burnt through. So we're hearing this and we're like, you know, oh my gosh, we are hearing heavy footsteps right now. And we even went upstairs afterwards, because it lasted a full minute, at least a full minute. We were just standing there, and we went upstairs just to
13: look. I remember that, too, because I was slowly trying to sneak upstairs without disturbing it. Because we were wrapping up for the night. We had actually pulled all of our equipment. So normally we would have recorders and cameras up there recording everything, but we had already pulled everything. We were wrapping, getting ready to go. And as we were just finishing up, that's when we heard, and it sounded like heavy boots walking on the floor. And so, I was sneaking up the stairs quietly, step by step, just hoping not to disturb it so I can get close enough to record it as well. And as soon as I got halfway up the steps, it just completely stopped. And once it stopped, we all just went up there. And we were trying to figure out what was causing that.
14: Yeah, we had to make sure it wasn't somebody, but we thought there's no way anybody could be walking across that floor because it was almost burnt through. And we knew if it was a real person or a physical person, a live person, they would fall through the floor. And that was pretty shocking. We've had other.
13: And that's where we got that.
14: That was also the night we got the shadow person.
13: That's a great video that's been played through a lot of media shows, where we had started, it's not the same investigation night, but after that experience, we went back multiple times. And we went back one time, and we had a small team of, I think it was the four of us. And there was two people downstairs. Me and June were just setting up upstairs. We were at the top of the stairs setting up our cameras, getting ready to walk around the upstairs area. And little did I know, as I was setting up my camera, I had moved my camera upwards. And right when I moved it upwards, you can clearly see this dark shadowy figure peek around the corner and then just quickly dart back.
14: It was amazing. He was shown on Paranormal Caught on Tape with that clip. So, it was pretty.
1: Has either one of you been on the Haunted Queen Mary out here in L.A.?
14: Oh, yes.
13: that is another good one. It's a lot of great history there. In fact, I do have an EVP that I capture that I play on some of my lectures where I was walking up to one of the other investigators that was just ahead of me. And as I'm walking, I'm just, trying to record everything, making sure I'm getting everything as much as possible. And as I turn around, I can see somebody walking up, they're probably a good, 20 feet behind me, and they're starting to walk up to me. And in the recording, you can hear somebody say, "He's right behind you." Yeah.
14: So cool.
1: Let's take some calls. They're lining up for you. Let's start with John in Florida, welcome to the program. Hi, John.
15: Hi. Good show.
1: Thank you, sir.
15: I want to give you a ghost story, and also I want to give you an idea of that we are all ghosts. You know, don't say my soul. Say me and my body. The brain is just the computer we use to run the body with, but we take the mind and with us as a spiritual being when we go and get a new body and a new life. So if you see a ghost and it seems like it's disappointed in being there, tell it to go down to the hospital and get a mother and be born again. We had a friend of mine and I were working on a building that had been a home for old people, and a lot of people died there, and they had a place down in the basement where they would put the bodies while they were waiting for the mortuary to come. And we walked down the hall to get into that space, which was cleared out now, of course. But there was these big wire racks on that we walked past on the way into the room. We both sat down and we were talking. And my friend said, "Oh, wow, it's very spooky in here." And I said, "Doesn't seem spooky to me." Crash! One of the big metal shelves fell over in the hall. Nobody was around it or anything. It just fell over. And I said to him, "Okay, it's spooky. Let's find another place to sit."
14: That's great.
1: How does that happen, Ross?
13: Well, I definitely think that a lot of times they're just trying to let you know that they're there. I know most people will be frightened by an experience like that. But for me, I take it as, hey, this is the best way I can let you know that I'm here. Come over here and talk to me. So I think there is a lot of situations where physical phenomena does happen, things being moved. In fact, we were doing an investigation at one of the castles. Well, it was actually Chillingham Castle, where we were standing in a room, and I had asked, "Can you give me a sign that you're here?" And right when I asked that, the door started to open all by itself. And I was like, "Okay, if that's you, can you shut the door?" And when I said that,
14: you said, you had them open it just a little bit, and then you said, "Can you make it go a little wider?" And then it opened all the way up.
13: That's right. That's right.
14: And then you said, yeah.
13: Can you shut the door?
14: Shut the door.
13: Yeah, and shut the door.
14: That was so cool.
13: Yeah. So there was two, you know, interactions where I said, yeah, could you make the door open wider? And it opened wider right after I'd asked that. And I said, okay, can you shut the door? And right when I said that, the door slammed shut. So, yeah.
1: What does that tell you about the paranormal world, Ross?
13: Well, it tells me that there's definitely something intelligent there. It can hear and understand us just as much as, you know, what limited communication we can get from them as well. So that's something to go by, because if we can have that, those intelligent responses, hopefully we can collect more data to validate that there is something out there that is responding to us.
1: Next up, let's go to Sue in North Carolina, east of the Rockies. Hi, Sue.
16: Hello.
1: Go ahead, Susie.
16: Hi, yeah, boy, it's hot. It was 98 today.
1: That's hot.
16: Yep,
1: that's hot.
16: Getting warmer. Yeah, I had a question. Wonderful guests. I was wondering if there are a number of hauntings in, like, particular places of this country. Are there, like, more or less hauntings in, you know, certain places in this country?
1: Why don't you take that, June?
14: Well, you know, one thing I can say is I think a lot, there are different parts of the country that believe more in ghosts, like the southern states. A lot of the southern states, they really have a stronger belief in spirits and ghosts, so a lot more reported. You know, like Ross had said before, it's hard to say. You know, Seattle, Washington is one of the newest cities in the United States, and it has a lot of ghost stories. But, you know, you compare it to New York, Massachusetts, or any of those others, and they have so much history and everything. But it's really hard to say. But I know the South kind of reports a lot more ghost stories, because I think they're more, they have their, a lot of, in ghosts
13: beliefs in it, yeah.
14: Or beliefs, yeah.
1: Does the age of the city have a lot to do with it, Ross?
13: Well, I think it helps in most cases when you have some historic buildings, especially if they look more Gothic than anything, people will tend to apply ghost stories to them, whether they're haunted or not.
14: Right.
13: We all want to believe that that spooky old house that's been abandoned for 30 years has definitely got to be haunted when there may not be anything there at all. So,
14: especially old theaters and things like that. It's like they all have ghost stories.
13: Yeah. So, you know, like June said, you know, there is a cultural belief. And that can vary from, you know, east to west and north and south. We all have our, you know, the customs that we carry from our ancestors. Mm-hmm. So those stories can carry on. So it's one of those things that, yeah, we want to believe that ghosts are everywhere, but in most cases, it's hard to prove that.
1: Let's go to Gene in Citrus Heights, California, west of the Rockies. Hello, Gene. Good morning.
17: Good morning, George. Hello, Gene and Ross. Thank you for taking my call. Yes, I have a two-part question. I'd like to know if with the house that that the woman supposedly asked her parents what the energy you felt there was, and also the Pennsylvania State Prison, I think it is, or hospital that they built a Halloween attraction out of, but supposedly it's really haunted, so they just build around it. So I was just wondering what energy you felt. What were your experiences
1: on? That would be the Lizzie Borden place, right?
17: Yes.
13: Oh, yes. Lizzie Borden. I actually have had the pleasure of being there a number of times. Great location. Definitely can give you the chills knowing that, yes, the true story is that the family was murdered there. Whether it was Lizzie or not, you do have the axe murders that took place. So it is a great story, I hate to say great, you know, tragic event, but when it comes to ghosts, they tend to focus on places where tragedy does happen, especially when people are suddenly killed. There is belief that spirits can linger when they don't know that they have passed on. So a place like the Lizzie Borden House has the perfect recipe for being a haunted location. I unfortunately don't have any ghost experiences to share from those places because I didn't have the opportunity to spend the night, but I have been there for a few hours doing mini investigation, I should say. But when it comes to the prison, oh my gosh, that has been
1: That's the Eastern State Penitentiary, right, in Philadelphia?
13: I've been to that one. I'm not sure if that's the one that the caller was talking about, but I've been to quite a few prisons. Yeah. In fact, you're talking about the one in Philadelphia, Eastern State Penitentiary.
1: Right. Closed in 71.
13: I was the first to investigate that place. It was back in, 2002, before this ghost hunting, you know, fad started up. I was doing a, filming for a television show. And they had sent us out to that prison, and we got to spend the night there. And I was brought in because I had always been more advanced than a lot of the other ghost hunting teams, so I'd like to focus on more of a scientific approach and collect as much data as possible. And we were using our Spectre system, and they had put us in death row, the area that is one of the most known areas to be haunted. And I remember we got a lot of interesting readings in that area when we had set it up to be monitored for a good 20 minutes with no interference. And I should say no interference with the living. So when we went back and looked at our readings, we had movement readings. We had light phenomena happening in there. So it was a great place, but I do have one story that I can share from that place. I remember we were taking a break from filming, and me and my tech lead, we kind of wandered off on our own just to explore. It was just amazing to have this prison to ourselves. And we went down one of the walkways, and as we were coming back, we started to hear footsteps behind us. You know, we would take a few footsteps, and then we'd stop and listen, and of course, we'd hear this step, step.
1: Yeah.
13: Step, step. And, you know, being intrigued, I'm one of those people that don't scream and run away. I start going towards the noises, and I started, you know, trying to get closer and closer to it, and every time I'd take a couple steps, I'd stop, and I'd hear it go step, step, step, step. And I'm getting closer and closer and closer to it, and I realize it's coming from this one cell. And so I immediately go into the cell, and I'm just waiting for something to appear and make itself known. And all of a sudden, I hear this step, step right in the cell, and I realize what we're hearing is water leaking down, splashing onto the floor.
1: You never know. We're going to come back with you, Ross, in June, and take final calls on Coast to Coast AM.
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9: And now the forecast from the AM 800 Weather Center. A clear sky overnight, down to 24 or 75 for the low. For your Thursday ahead, a mix of sun and cloud, a 40% chance of showers in the afternoon, including risk of a thunderstorm. High 36, that Humidex 43 or 109. Cloudy periods Thursday evening, down to 25 or 77, and a high 34 or 93 Fahrenheit under a mix of sun and cloud on Friday with a 40% chance of showers.
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4: 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I'm Sean Loomer, and I've been working in the healthy lifestyle space for almost 25 years. 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
1: And welcome back, George Norrie, along with Ross Allison and June Nixon. Ross and June, the Eastern State Penitentiary is where Al Capone was housed, and he complained that he was visited by a haunted ghost. Did you know that, Ross?
18: Yeah, it was one of his victims in the St. Valentine Massacre. Yeah, he thought that one of those guys was out there haunting him, and he'd be heard in the middle of the night screaming, "Leave me alone, leave me alone." Yeah, it's a pretty interesting story, and it's cool when you visit there. You can actually see his old cell that he actually had it all decorated. They allowed him to have, you know, furniture, and there was like a old radio there and everything. So he had a little cell that was a little bit of luxury there.
1: It wasn't great, but it was pretty good for him, huh?
18: It was.
1: Was there ever a time that you did not believe in the afterlife?
18: You know, it's like I said, I'm not sure what to believe. I want to say I'm more of a believer than anything, because I've been doing this for long enough and had enough experiences to say that there's something to this. We're not wasting our time. Do we have all the answers? No. But I'd have to say that, you know, were times that, yeah, you always second guess yourself whenever you have an experience, and you're always wondering, well, you know, could that have been debunked? Is this more psychological than it is, you know, a physical haunting? So I want to say, yeah, there's always going to be doubt. But for me, There's more of these experiences that say there's something to this, and that's why I'm still here. That's why I'm still doing these shows. That's why I'm still investigating, because I know there's something out there, and I just want to know what it is.
1: I knew somebody who was on a motorcycle accident. He died on it. And we went to his funeral, and it was an open casket. And I'm looking at the body, and it just, for some reason, and this was the only time it's ever happened to me, I felt, what if there's no afterlife? This is it for him. It's all over with. It's done. And it was a stark, horrible feeling. Mm-hmm. So bad that I hoped to God that there was an afterlife. What happened to me? What was going over me?
18: Well, I can't even imagine, you know, you hear so many stories, you know, with so many guests that you've had on your shows, that you kind of have to have this open mind to all these different theories and ideas that come across your table. And then to be in the situation to think that, gosh, you know, is there any truth to any of this? You know, that can be kind of a slap in the face, but I just want to believe there's something to this. You know, there's so many credible people out there, you know, put aside, you know, the people with mental illness, or, you know, people that just are looking for their 15 minutes of fame. But there are some people that I've come across throughout my career that I just know that they believe what they experienced is true, that there is something to this.
1: June, did you ever have any doubts?
19: Oh yeah, I've had some doubts, and there are some times that all of a sudden I'll be thinking about this. I'll be thinking, it's like, you know, what is it going to be like? I mean, if I die and there's just nothingness, and it just makes you, you know, a chill over your whole body. But
18: well, I know with June, you know, your mother had recently passed away.
19: Yeah.
18: And I know that was something very hard for you, and you were wanting some sort of confirmation that if she was out there, that she would at least let you know. And there was that one amazing experience you had.
19: Yeah, that was wild. It was, all of a sudden, it's like it was the day, almost the day of the anniversary of her death. And all of a sudden I smelled this really strong perfume. And I was like, have I smelled that before? And it just hit me really hard. And I realized that it was my mom's perfume. And my dog was acting really, really weird and everything. And I called Ross and I said, you know, I think that was my mom. I think that was my mom's perfume. And Ross said, well, maybe the neighbors are using some fabric softener or something that's really strong. And I said, no, I don't think so. I think that was my mom's perfume. And then that's when I realized it was the anniversary of her death. And I thought, I think she just came by to say hi because I smelled it and then it went away just as quickly. You know, scents don't usually do that. When you have a scent in the air that's a strong perfume, it kind of dwindles for a while to leave. And, I don't know. I felt pretty comforted by that.
1: All right. So, let's go to calls for both of you. Steve in Tennessee to kick us off. Hey, Steven, go ahead.
20: Hey, George, what's the latest on Captain Sullenberger?
1: Sully, I'd have to check on that, but he's doing okay.
20: Okay. Hey, have either of you ever been to, there's two old prisons in Tennessee. One of them's in Nashville, and they've used it for filming quite a bit. And the other one is Brushy Mountain State Prison. It's up in East Tennessee. Have you ever been to either one of those?
19: Oh, yes.
18: Definitely Brushy Mountain. In fact, some of the most amazing experiences that I've had, were in our documentary Parasense. And, that actually is where I teamed up with scientists and we had some amazing experiences where we were trying to prove touch. And I actually, with the tracking system that we had developed, it was interesting because one of the, guys actually got scratched and we had documented this. You know, we always look over our subjects before the experiment and then right after. And sure enough, right after the experiment, he had a bleeding scratch on him. And so we went back through our equipment and we found that at the moment that he got scratched, something approached him and then left. And it was just amazing to have that confirmation.
1: Sure was. Sully, by the way, was that great pilot that he's retired now with U.S. Airways, who brought down a plane in the Hudson Bay with 155 people aboard. Everybody was safe.
18: Well, yeah, that's right.
19: Awesome.
1: That was a miracle.
19: Yes, definitely.
1: Ross, where do your travels take you next?
18: Oh, gosh, it's hard to say. I got my lecture tour coming up in October, so that usually takes me all over the East Coast where I'll be lecturing. I'm looking at going back to China and Japan to do some more investigations. I just got back from doing London and Paris, so I had some pretty cool fun things there. And then me and June just got back from doing a trip where we investigated some amazing places throughout Italy and we're constantly on the go. It never stops for us.
1: Ross, how do people in other countries look at ghosts?
18: You know, and that's one of the most fascinating things when it comes to investigating the paranormal. I remember being in Rome and wanting to investigate the catacombs. And I remember approaching them and saying, hey, you know, do you mind? And I should point out, this is before the ghost hunting fad. So I, you know, wanted to do an investigation in the catacombs and they just didn't understand what the concept of ghost hunting was. It was just like, yes, it's haunted. Yes, we have ghosts. Why do you need to prove this?
19: What's the big deal?
18: Yeah. So it was interesting just to find that they were very open to it. And yet you go to places like, you know, China and Japan and you want to do investigating and they're like, no, you do not go into these places.
19: Too dangerous. Too dangerous.
18: Yeah. It's one of those things that, you know, if somebody dies on a property, they're known to just lock it up and throw away the key and never go back to it ever again. And so I just find that so fascinating, just the different cultural beliefs when it comes to the paranormal, where you get a lot of these European countries that are like so open to it and so accepting that you don't need proof that ghosts exist. They're there. They know that they're there. And then you go to some, you know, countries where it's just like they don't want to accept it. They don't want to know about it. They just want to leave it alone. So it is very fascinating, and it can be challenging as a paranormal investigator having these opportunities to try and investigate their haunts.
1: Let's go to Rick in Massachusetts. Rick, you're up. Go ahead, sir.
0: Hi, guys. How are you?
1: Good, Rick.
0: Hey.
1: Go ahead. Oh, we lost him. He's gone. Let's try Nancy in Buffalo, New York, east of the Rockies. Hi, Nance.
21: Hi. Hi, George.
1: Hi there.
21: I'm a longtime listener, and I appreciate all your programs.
1: Thank you very much.
21: And Ross and June, I think you're very brave for all the work that you've been doing.
18: Thank you.
21: But I have a very personal experience. I'm a retired teacher. I own my own house, and I live in the upstairs apartment, and I have rented the downstairs apartment. And I had a boyfriend living in the downstairs apartment, and he did die. And then I don't know, remember how soon afterwards this happened, but I'm upstairs in my bedroom laying down, and I have one lamp on in the room, and I'm laying on my right side. And then all of a sudden, I can feel a pressure like somebody's holding me on my two shoulders from behind, a pressure. And I open my eyes, and I'm thinking, this is not a dream. This is really happening. And I say to myself, well, God is protecting me, but I don't want to look around because I'm afraid I might see a horrible person. And so it gradually releases, and then I hear footsteps, clomp, clomp, clomp, going to the dining room door, slam the door shut, and then I have more footsteps all the way down to the front door, and slam the front door shut.
19: Wow.
21: Very loud.
18: Wow.
21: So I stayed in bed for about a half an hour. I was really scared. I didn't know what to do. So finally I did get up to make sure that the doors were closed, you know, and everything was okay. But that's the only time that's ever happened to me, and that was really, really something. I've heard that ghosts have, like, electrical bodies or something, so I could see how they could hug somebody that way.
1: Your thoughts, Ross?
18: It brings up a story that my great-grandmother told me, that one night she was just laying in bed, and all of a sudden she felt somebody crawl in bed with her and put his arms around her, and then he kept saying, I'm sorry, I'm sorry. And she was terrified. She couldn't move. She couldn't do anything. And then it finally just faded away. And she found out the very next day that her ex-husband had died that night.
1: Oh, geez.
18: And I think it was just him visiting her to, you know, to apologize, you know, for what he had put her through while they were together. And I think in that situation, you know, for her, maybe it was her boyfriend coming back and just, you know, embracing her and just letting her know that he's there. So I think spirit has that capability.
1: How long does it take, Ross, for the dead to realize they're dead?
18: I don't know. In some cases, I don't think that they know and will ever know. You know, it's still one of those situations where we're not even sure how well we can communicate to them and how well they can communicate back to us. So in some cases where people are dealing with paranormal phenomena and they're terrified of it, I also have to remind clients that, you know, sometimes you're almost dealing with a case of where you're counseling the spirit because you're trying to get them to understand what the situation is. And sometimes that counseling is to let them know that they have passed, that they can move on. They don't need to stay here on this property. Maybe, you know, they're here because they were watching over their families and their family has moved on. Their kids have grown up and moved on and married and had their own families, and they don't know how to move forward. And so you kind of have to convince the spirit, like, hey, you can move on now. And it's not just as simple as just saying it that one time. Sometimes it may be a daily reminder to get it through to them that they can move on. that they don't need to be here anymore.
1: Let's go to John in Wisconsin. John, take it away.
2: Hello, George.
4: Brief comments, please. I think one of the reasons that we are confused about ghosts or we dismiss them is because our human instinct is to sensationalize the story, make it more juicy, more marketable. But then we confuse facts with fiction. In Wisconsin, southeastern Wisconsin, there's a ghost called the Beast of Bray Road.
1: Yep.
4: And the beast has been there forever. And over the generations, much has been added to the story to make it more marketable, more TV-friendly. And it confuses everybody, which is unfortunate. So I want to end my comments by saying this. I commend Ross for being transparent and not going on television to sensationalize stories to make the producers of the TV happy, because then we confuse facts with fiction. Well done to both of you. George, thank you for taking my call.
1: They do that. Ross, I want to thank you. And June, thank you. Keep in touch, both of you. And your websites are linked up at coasttocoastam.com. Fascinating people. For Dan Galante, Tom Danheiser, Sue Trikas, Lex Lonehood, Sean Latasseur, Alec Fernandez, Tim Banal, George Knapp, and Richard Serrett, I'm George Norrie, somewhere out there on Coast to Coast AM. We'll see you on our next edition. Until then, be safe, everyone.

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11: 26 degrees, Windsor, Essex. We're under an orange warning with a mix of sun and cloud today, a slight chance of a shower or a thunderstorm, a high of 36. With the humidity feeling more like 43 degrees, 109 Fahrenheit. I'm Rusty Thompson, AM 800 News. Coming up, a new commercial project in Lakeshore and charges laid after a stunt at the top of the Empire State Building. But first, an orange warning remains in place for Windsor, Essex due to the heat. Environment Canada forecasting a high of 36 degrees today, feeling more like 43 with the humidity. The city is trying to help those unable to beat the heat. Kelly Gauz, Windsor's manager of homelessness and housing support, says the city has a number of cooling sites available for those experiencing homelessness.
12: Such as the Homelessness and Housing Help Hub, the Downtown Mission, and for those in the county, they can access services at the Essex County Homelessness Hub in Leamington.
11: All of the city's community centers are also open as a cooling site for anyone needing an escape. A large housing development along Howard Avenue in Windsor is moving forward. City Council has approved rezoning a piece of land on the west side of Howard, just north of Cabana Road, for the proposed townhouse development with a total of 16 units and two apartment buildings with a total of 162 units, along with 220 parking spaces. This despite concerns over the need for sewer capacity upgrades, given the recent approval of another apartment complex just across the street. Windsor's Commissioner of Infrastructure Services, David Simpson, says construction for the sewer upgrades is estimated at $1.7 million and could be completed next year.
13: We feel by taking the pre-commitment approach now for the design, get that work done this year, get the budget for the construction funding as part of the 2027 budget, we'd be well ahead of any potential long-term bottleneck, given that the lion's share of these developments won't be coming online for 2, 3, 4 years.
11: The development is expected to take around 4 years to fully complete. Construction is set to begin on a large commercial project in Lakeshore. Rock Development says the project will feature around 15 tenants in the plaza on Manning Road between County Road 22 and Tecumseh Road East. President Rocco Tullio says interest in the project has been growing.
14: We're really excited. We've got quite a few great national tenants, and it was slow about a year ago, and now it's just exploded. We've getting calls every day on this. It's a great corner, right? And it serves a great demographic out here.
11: Some of the tenants will include Chipotle, Jersey Mike's, Marble Slabs Creamery, and O'Reilly Auto Parts. A four-month construction project begins today along Malden Road in LaSalle. Hydro One crews will be installing new utility poles and hydro lines, with work beginning near the west side of the road near the Cahill Bridge. Drivers should expect some lane closures and delays, especially during peak travel times, although one lane will remain open in each direction. It's 5:03. We're under an orange warning due to the heat, with a mix of sun and cloud today, a 40% chance of showers or a thunderstorm this afternoon.

0: a high of 36 degrees with the humidity feeling more like 43. AM 800 News, local news first on air, online, and on Facebook, X, and Threads. Canada-U.S. Trade Minister Dominique LeBlanc says ongoing CUSMA talks will need to address U.S. tariffs on Canadian steel, aluminum, autos, and lumber. The U.S. announced yesterday it will not renew the Continental Trade Deal in its current form. But CUSMA remains in place while the U.S. continues negotiations with Canada and Mexico. Washington's decision triggers a rolling annual review of up to a decade, at which point it will expire if the three countries can't agree on an extension. A Russian couple are now facing criminal charges after their wild marriage proposal involved scaling the Empire State Building, one of the tallest buildings in New York City. Reporter Hannah Bata has the latest.
1: The daredevils, now identified as Angela Nikolaou and Ivan Kunetsov. Without any type of safety equipment, they climbed the top of the spire and unfurled a banner that read, "When the power of love beats the love of power, the world knows peace." Then they descended to a lower platform where Kunetsov dropped to his knee and proposed.
0: The Russian natives are both experienced skyscraper climbers and performance artists, profiled in a Netflix documentary, Skywalkers, A Love Story. When news breaks, be the first to know. 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
0: Now the latest forecast from the AM 800 Weather Center. Clear this morning, but a mix of sun and cloud this afternoon with a 40% chance of showers or a thunderstorm. The wind out of the west at 30, gusting to 50 kilometers an hour. A high of 36 degrees, feeling more like 43 with the humidity. Partly cloudy tonight, still a 40% chance of showers or a thunderstorm this evening and after midnight. Clearing up overnight, a warm low of 25. Sunshine early Friday morning, then a mix of sun and cloud, a 40% chance of showers or a thunderstorm. Windy again, a high of 35 with the humidity, feeling like 43. Friday night, cloudy periods, a 60% chance of showers, a low of 23. Saturday, a mix of sun and cloud, a 60% chance of showers, a high of 32. Right now in Windsor, it's 25 degrees. That's 77 Fahrenheit with the humidity. Feels like 35 right now. That's 95 Fahrenheit. 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
9: Joining me this morning, Mayor Drew Dilkins. Good morning.
10: Good morning, Meg. How are you?
9: I'm good. Okay, there was a number of things that happened in council yesterday, so I'm going to try and make this as quick as possible. Let's start off with the village at the barn. So it sounds like council has voted to move forward with this kind of pod-style housing concept for the Windsor Arena. What are the next steps here?
10: So the next steps, we know from the very beginning that we can't do this alone. We're going to need partners in the provincial and or federal government. And so what they say to us, though, is come with a plan. And so we had to bring this plan to city council to get their endorsement. They endorsed it yesterday. Now the team will go and put the meat on the bones so that we actually have something to go sell to the province and to the federal government to unlock money so we can deliver this, the change that's needed downtown.
9: I understand there was an amendment to look at two concepts, one with the current building renovated, one with it demolished, to kind of work off of a clean site. And I believe there was really no appetite to look at what it would cost to demolish the building.
10: No, there was.
9: Okay.
10: There was. Actually, that was part of the motion. And it seemed like a bit of splitting hairs at the end. But what Councillor Agostino said was actually move forward with the recommendation by administration. And then Councillor Morrison jumped in and said, can we also get a cost of what it would take to demolish the building when you bring this info back? That was was accepted. And Councillor Juniac said, also look underground, because part of being able to let people live there, we have to go to the province and get what's called a record of site condition. And you have to make sure the site is clean. But because the arena is basically just concrete on ground, you wouldn't normally have to look underground. But Councillor Juniac said, let's just look underground when you're doing the record of site condition so we know what's there. Because guess what? If the building comes down, we're going to have to deal with any contaminants that may exist underground.
9: So would that still perhaps be an option?
10: It's still an option. Yeah, it's still an option. We the first preference here was to actually restore the barn and start putting the meat on the bones for that plan. But if the numbers come back in the spring and they look horrific because of what's found in the building, I mean, it's more than 100 years old. So I know there's asbestos. I know there's lead paint. I'm not sure what else is in there. And that's part of the work that has to be done. But if it comes back and it's pretty nasty inside and it's going to cost us way too much to deal with this, we're still in some way going to have to deal with it because we're going to have to take it out if we demolish it anyway. But if it's way too much to restore the barn and it's going to be much cheaper to look at another option, council will have that choice in the spring.
9: Okay. I feel like we're playing a game of rapid fire here, but I'm going to move on to the residences at Roseland. And this plan to build a four-story condominium building next to Roseland Golf Club is moving forward after council approved the required planning changes yesterday. And I guess same thing. What are the next steps in this process?
10: So this was the last step. The rezoning was the last step before the transaction could actually close. And so now that council has given their approval, the developer, Mr. Valente, can actually close the transaction with the City of Windsor and start the process of implementing his development. We have a development agreement, so we know what we bought. We're not going to get some mystery, you know, a project here. That is why, you know, it was very important for council to go through this expression of interest process, because we could define with precision what it is we wanted to see at that location. And it's the same process we used for Karen and for Polisher as well. And we're going to use that for Lowe and Grace and all the other sites in the Housing Solutions Made for Windsor portfolio.
9: Okay. Sandpoint Beach, the master plan, that's also officially moving forward with a $6.5 million set aside for the project. Can you talk to me, because I believe it was a report that also came back, a safety report.
10: Yes.
9: And then obviously council has made a decision on that.
10: Yes. So City Council basically reaffirmed the master plan that they already supported. It was about a $15 million plan. We've got $6.5 million in the bank already approved by City Council that could be spent tomorrow. And so we got to go to another budget process to unlock more money, but the goal is to actually move the beach further to the east to a safer area. But while we're getting the money to implement the full master plan, we're not going to open the beach where it exists. It's just too dangerous. And I just can't bear the thought of someone else, you know, drowning when lifeguards aren't there. And I say that because I experienced, when I was an auxiliary policeman, I got called to a drowning at Sandpoint Beach. I was the first responder on scene. And I get, every time I tell the story, even 30 years later, I get goosebumps on my arms just reliving that. Everyone knows it's just not safe there. Let's make it safe. Let's do it right. And we've got, again, $6.5 million of the $15 million that's required is in the bank, ready to go. It's a good sign that council's invested in this and wants to see it happen. And yesterday they said, move forward with the plan we already approved.
9: So, how long do you think will this take to get, I guess, people back in the water in, it sounds like a bit of a different location, but it's a hot summer.
10: Yeah, it is a hot summer. So, you know, we have outdoor pools, we have indoor pools. Certainly folks are welcome to use those. I just, you know, we've not had a drowning at Sandpoint Beach when the lifeguards are on duty. The problem is people before, you know, outside of the 1 o'clock to 7 o'clock hours that the lifeguards are on duty, people are people. And they, you know, they go to a beach and they walk in the water. And there's just no great way. I mean, even when we had the fence up with signs every 5 feet saying danger, danger, the next year someone drowned. We had to put a higher fence up and more signs. And so I can't control human behavior. I get that people say, well, we don't close every intersection, you know, when there's an accident and someone dies at an intersection. But it's different here because you can't see what's underground. And we know there's a hazard. And so to your question directly, when can we do this? Mm-hmm. I expect City Council is going to put more money in the budget for 2027. What needs to happen right now and the work that can begin because we have the money available is actually the design work. All we have right now is a, you know, a drawing on a flat piece of paper that says, here's what it could look like. Now we actually have to get the designs to tell us the order of operations in order to make this happen.
9: My last question here, and this is regarding a comment that Councillor Kieran McKenzie made. The City of Windsor forecasting projecting nearly a $5.5 million shortfall in its 2026 operating budget. And Kieran McKenzie says the deficit is directly connected to council's decision to approve a 0% tax increase. What do you say to those concerns?
10: I think he's right on the number, 5 point something million. He's wrong on making that correlation. Can anyone listening right now, can you tell me that you would have anticipated Donald Trump to drop bombs on Iran and see fuel prices spike to where they were? None of us could have anticipated that when we approved our budget. And so we have police cars that are on the road 24/7. We've got fire trucks 24/7. We've got a whole fleet of cars. We've got transit buses operating, you know, most hours of the day. This is a huge deficit with respect to fuel alone. We have some challenges at the fire department that are also leading to this. It has nothing to do with a zero budget. And so you can't on one hand put your hand up and say, oh, I support the zero budget and it's great. And then now on the other hand, criticize it. That's not fair. And it's completely not correlated in any way, shape, or form.
9: I guess what does a deficit like this mean to future budgets, future councils?
10: Well, it's a good question. And so, you know, we have a budget stabilization reserve, which is meant to be the shock absorber for the budget. It's a $1.2 billion budget. We've got just under $6 million in the budget stabilization reserve to be able to be the shock absorber for these types of events. And last year, we used the whole thing. You know, there were disruptions with respect to Donald Trump again last year and sort of uncertainty and things that happened in the economy and high inflation that we had to deal with. This year, you see some of the things playing out as well. We're going to need that shock absorber, which is why administration, you know, when we talked about the women's shelter as an example, and Councillor McKenzie was saying, well, just take the money from the budget stabilization reserve. They were saying, we strongly recommend that you don't use that funding source because we expect we're going to need that full funding source at the end of the year to balance the budget.
9: All right. Okay. I want to get this in quickly because we've had this on the sheet now for a while. Hiram Walker, the 210th birthday celebrations.
10: Yes.
9: There's a number of events that are happening around this. 210, that's a big birthday. What should the public know about this?
10: So July 4th is Hiram Walker's birthday. He'll be 210, like you said, this year. And we've got a number of things happening. We did a fundraiser at Willistead a number of years ago. We're doing the same fundraiser this year. And all of the proceeds go back in to help support Willistead's operation and maintenance. The distinction this year is that the coach house directly next to Willistead, the former Art Johns, who was the archivist and historian Hiram Walker, had a massive Canadian Club and Hiram Walker collection that when he died, his family said, listen, that was my dad's passion. That was dad's passion. Would the city like to take this as a donation? We said, oh my gosh, this is incredible what Art Johns had in his collection. And so Christine and Karen, Art's daughters, donated the entire collection to the city of Windsor. And in that coach house, they've been working diligently on putting together a huge exhibit. And it'll be a permanent exhibit in the coach house that talks about Hiram Walker, talks about Canadian Club and the history and what it meant to Walkerville, but what it meant to Windsor. And so that gets unveiled. And the public is welcome to come for that free unveiling, I think, at 5 o'clock on July the 4th. And it's going to be very, very exciting.
9: Okay. And tickets are on sale for that event there?
10: They're on sale for the Hiram Walker, for the fundraiser at Willistead, which I think starts at 6 o'clock, so an hour after the unveiling of the coach house. And they're still available. They're $100. And you can go to timetogo.ca to get your ticket or just look at our social media pages and we can link you there as well.
9: All right. Thank you so much for your time this morning. Million questions in like 7 minutes.
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0: Now the latest forecast from the AM 800 Weather Center. Clear this morning, but a mix of sun and cloud this afternoon with a 40% chance of showers or a thunderstorm. The wind out of the west at 30, gusting to 50 kilometers an hour. A high of 36 degrees, feeling more like 43 with the humidity. Partly cloudy tonight, still a 40% chance of showers or a thunderstorm this evening and after midnight. Clearing up overnight, a warm low of 25. Sunshine early Friday morning, then a mix of sun and cloud, a 40% chance of showers or a thunderstorm. Windy again, a high of 35 with the humidity, feeling like 43. Friday night, cloudy periods, a 60% chance of showers, a low of 23. Saturday, a mix of sun and cloud, a 60% chance of showers, a high of 32.
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19: In the city, Langlois Avenue will be closed from Grand Maris Road East to North Service Road until tomorrow. Giles Boulevard West will be closed from Jeanette Avenue to Olette Avenue for road and water main work until tomorrow evening. Karen Avenue is still closed from Wyandotte Street West to Elliott Street West for road and water main work. That work is ongoing until the end of July. College Avenue is fully closed between Huron Church Road and Brock Street. And Windsor Avenue is closed from Giles Boulevard East to Shepherd Street East for road work. That work will be ongoing until mid-August. Meanwhile, in the county, County Road 46 has lane restrictions between 8th Concession and County Road 17, and water main work is still underway in Kingsville on County Road 20 between Heritage Road and McCain Side Road. From the AM 800 Traffic Center, I'm Megan DeLaurier.
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16: where we bring you the stories, conversations, and interviews that matter.
20: Windsor City Council has endorsed the Village at the Barn concept, allowing the city to continue studying a proposal to convert the former Windsor Arena into a roughly 100-pod style supportive housing unit. It is going to take a while, no doubt about that. It was a busy day at Council yesterday. The decision does not amount to the final approval of the construction project, which is estimated at about $55 to $60 million. Let's be honest, none of us really have an idea what that is actually going to cost. Instead, administration will move ahead with environmental and structural investigations, community consultation, and a detailed design work while seeking financial support from upper levels of government and other funding partners. They need that. They need the support for from the province. They need the support from federal governments. Will that be there? Again, we do not know. Now, the proposal would place modular sleeping units inside the Windsor Arena on McDougal. And joining us to discuss that decision is Ward 4 Councillor Mark McKenzie. And if you heard, Will played a pedicure song before this interview as we were going into it. And that's because your councillor for Ward 4 spent the first hour today where he couldn't come on my show because Mark was getting a pedicure. Is that right, councillor?
21: Listen, I am not ashamed of it. I think Ward 4 deserves a counselor with clean cuticles. And I get it's not fancy. It's routine maintenance, though, at this age, man. Like, at my age, it's like an oil change, right? A little more judgment.
20: Unbelievable. He's gone from radio. He's gone from radio to a counselor and getting pedicures at 10 a.m. on a Tuesday morning. This guy
21: Even
20: is unbelievable.
21: I was unbelievable. On the radio, I was getting pedicures. So I just want that to be clear.
20: All right.
21: And my wife is paying for it. So she had a gift card. So she's like, let's go do this together.
20: Okay, well,
21: it's some nice bonding time with my views.
20: That's it. Life. I'm all about bringing couples together, and if
21: exactly.
20: That's what it takes, that's what it takes.
21: I'm not ashamed.
20: All right, so let's get into the Village here, because you had mixed feelings last night, right? The vote was 10-1. Only Fred voted against it. Fred Francis, counselor for Ward 1. Only he voted against it, but you did have some thoughts, I would say maybe a little pushback as well. Talk about the concept and what happened at council yesterday.
21: Yeah, yeah, and I'm glad you said last night, because it was definitely a long meeting.
20: 8 hours, I heard, right?
21: Over 8 hours, yeah. Since we worked in camera. But, yeah, I mean, I was skeptical a little bit. I'm still on the fence, but I'd rather do something than nothing. And I made sure, you know, I supported action. I didn't support a blank check here, and I don't think anybody did. So we didn't approve the construction. You know, we approved the next step. So again, like you said, investigating the building, refine costs, build the operating plan, and most importantly, pursue the provincial and the federal funding. So I really wanted to make sure that there were safeguards in place, clear off ramps, that eject button. You know, if things get a little bit out of control or we don't see the senior government funding, I wanted to make sure that we're able to stop, that we're able to scale back, change direction, and so that's why I did end up supporting it. And the mayor said after, he goes, "You raised your hand pretty slow," and I said, "Well, yeah, like I'm pretty cautious of this. I mean, 60 mil, that's a big number. So I really wanted to make sure that we're doing this right." And after speaking with, you know, the mayor and administration and Dana Palladino, who's the commissioner in charge of homelessness and housing and social services, I felt more comfortable, and I was like, okay, there's clear off ramps here. You know, we're going to be cautious, and council's going to be able to vote on this every step of the way.
20: Are you worried this is the only idea though? Like, all the eggs are in this basket when it comes to, you know, transitional housing and at least the concept here of the village. Does that worry you? Like, you can pull the eject button, but then we're really at ground zero and we're starting all over again.
21: Sure. No, absolutely. And you know, me and Councillor Francis, we sit next to each other at council. So we were talking that whole time and saying, you know, I would love to at least see costs on building, you know, tearing down the barn and building new or repurposing, you know, and I asked the question about, well, what happens if, you know, 100 pods all of a sudden isn't enough? I mean, we're probably 4 or 5 years away from even having this thing open, and who knows what's going to happen by then. And what if we need 150 or 200 pods in there? Are we able to expand? And you know, staff was like, well, we maybe have to find, you know, a second site, maybe across the street or somewhere else. So I was a little hesitant there. I'm holding out hope, and I'm hoping for the best that we don't need more. I'm hoping, you know, even 100 is more than enough. And I, of course, you know, also asked the question about, well, what happens if this now brings even more people to Windsor? Because we've seen that in other municipalities, right? I mentioned Kitchener, where they built the tiny homes, and then all of a sudden they saw an influx of homelessness in Kitchener, because they're like, well, that's where all the services are, right? So I said, I want to make sure that, you know, we're just being careful here, right? Because that's something that we don't really want to see either. We don't want to see an influx of more people coming to Windsor, and then it's totally out of our control and something that we just, you know, can't afford to do at that point either, right?
20: Okay, this was this morning on Mornings with Mike and Meg, Councillor Fred Francis for Ward 1. This is what he said when it comes to knocking down the barn. I want your thoughts on it.
1: Why I voted against it was I put forward a friendly amendment, Meg, asking, okay, let's have the next council in the spring look at a report for this concept, this housing concept, with retrofitting the current building, with current Windsor Arena, but also looking at a secondary option of if we tore down Windsor Arena and we started brand new. So give the next council an option between an existing building and all the costs that go with that, and then a tear down building. And, you know, that really idea came to me. I heard Mayor Dilkins on your show, I think last week, talking about that. And he said a tear down of Windsor Arena moving forward on this might actually be cheaper. So I'm like, okay, that's a good idea. We should look at that option. So I was surprised when council said no to that friendly amendment. I would have supported that. It would have been unanimous. I don't understand why we
20: that's
1: wouldn't
20: good,
1: want to
20: Will.
1: Look at potentially
20: I thought the same
1: option.
20: Thing. When I was listening to Fred this morning, I thought the same thing. I was surprised because the way the mayor was talking about Village at the Barn or knocking down the barn last week, it seemed like he thought that was a better idea or a more less expensive idea. And Fred Francis put it out last night asking for an amendment with administration to examine the cost of demoing. So demolishing the Windsor Arena and constructing a new facility. That amendment was not accepted. Why not just try to figure it out and see what maybe the cost is of knocking down the barn?
21: Oh, I agree. And I supported, Councillor Francis actually on that. I said, yes, I agree. And there were then two other friendly amendments that were kind of tossed in here where they're going to do a soil test. And then, Councillor Morrison brought up another one about, you know, if we, so there were two amendments on there, which I think kind of cover that, but at least we can kind of get moving on at least going to the upper levels of government and saying, okay, well, here's our plan. Can we get funding first? And look, I mean, Kyle, realistically, I think by the time all of this is said and done, it's going to be the next council who decides, and then the next council can decide, you know, which way they want to go either way. But yeah, I mean, I definitely want to see the costs as well, because again, my concern is future flexibility. And again, is it cheaper to repurpose, or is it cheaper to build new? And are we handcuffing ourselves or handcuffing a future council? And I did say that yesterday too. I said, you know, I'm really hesitant here. I would like to see all costs, and I'm hoping that that's going to end up coming to council again once we do the soil test and some of the other remediation investigation.
20: So are we waiting until 2027 out? Like, are we waiting until the springtime until this environmental report comes back now?
21: I'm hoping not. I'm hoping,
20: like,
21: we
20: what is the next step? That's what I didn't understand. Like, so I'm like, yeah. I said that to Will today. I'm like, so are we just waiting till 2027 now?
21: I don't think so. I think admin's going to, I'm hoping admin will have something back, you know, at least, but well, we don't have meetings in August, so I'm hoping by September we'll have something. But again, you got to remember it's an election year, right? I don't know how many people are going to run. And then of course, you know, we don't know who's even going to be elected. So then you kind of end up in that territory where it's like, are we a lame duck council? You know, should we just wait and let the next council make the decision on this? Right. Listen, I wish that this would have come to us 3 years ago, right? I hate that it's taken us, this long to finally get moving on this, but, unfortunately, you know, we can't turn back time, but I do want to do something instead of doing nothing. I always say, look, I'd rather do something than do nothing. So that's
20: and something needs to be done, right? And something needs to be done. So I'm with you on that.
21: But, I mean, listen, yeah, you know, very interesting. Myself and Ronaldo, we got the two core, city wards, right? So, you know, with wards 3 and 4, we're the ones seeing, the biggest issue with homelessness and drug use. So, I mean, something definitely needs to be done. And I hear from residents and businesses all the time saying, you guys gotta do something. So,
20: yeah. Well, so I'm with you on that.
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0: Twenty-five degrees in Windsor Essex. We're under an orange warning with a mix of sun and cloud today, a chance of a shower or a thunderstorm, a high of 36, with the humidity feeling more like 43 degrees, 109 Fahrenheit. I'm Rusty Thompson, AM 800 News. Coming up, a new road construction project beginning in LaSalle, and Trump making billions as president. But first, the city is trying to help those living on the street find an escape from the heat. The region remains under an orange warning from Environment Canada due to the heat, with the temperature expected to hit 36 degrees today, but feel more like 43 degrees with the humidity. Windsor's manager of homelessness and housing support, Kelly Goes, says the Homelessness and Housing Help Hub, the Downtown Mission, and the Essex County Homelessness Hub in Leamington are ready to handle any increased demand.
27: We have made provisions so that staff will be able to accommodate the additional capacity needs of the population should they choose to go there. Additionally, the outreach team through Family Services Windsor Essex are working with those that might be outdoors or in encampments to try to get them to move towards some of those sites.
0: The city's community centers are also open for anyone needing a space to cool off. Some big-name food chains will be moving into a new commercial plaza in Lakeshore. Rock Developments is preparing to begin construction on the plaza along Manning Road between County Road 22 and Tecumseh Road East. President Rocco Tullio says some of the 15 tenants will include Chipotle, Jersey Mike's, Marble Slab Creamery, and O'Reilly Auto Parts.
28: It's zoned, serviced, ready to go. We had a pivot from residential because there just wasn't enough capacity in Lakeshore, so you know, we pivoted and went to our strengths, which is commercial retail, and it's been great. I mean, we're doing a beautiful design there, we're really excited, to be honest with you.
0: The development is also expected to feature a stacked pancake and breakfast house, a Manchu Walk, and Golden Oven Bakery. The city is moving to address a need for increased sewer capacity along a stretch of Howard Avenue due to increased residential development in that area of Windsor. Council has approved rezoning land on the west side of Howard, just north of Cabana Road, for a townhouse development and two apartment buildings with a total of 162 units and 220 parking spaces. Sewer capacity concerns were raised given the recent approval of another project, a six-story apartment complex across the street. Ward 9 Councillor Kieran McKenzie says he has mixed feelings but is hopeful the needed short-term upgrades can be done.
2: I told the city engineer, I'm taking you at your word, and that we're already seeing some pieces come together with respect to that project and the detailed design from funding that's available this year. So by the time we get to the somewhere around this time next year, that project should already be very close to, if not already, shovels in the ground.
0: The upgrades are estimated at $1.7 million. It's 5:33. We're under an orange warning with a mix of sun and cloud today, a chance of a shower or thunderstorm, a high of 36, but with the humidity feeling more like 43. AM 800 News, local news first, on air, online, and on Facebook, X, and Threads. Some lane reductions begin this morning along Malden Road in LaSalle. As part of a four-month-long construction project, Hydro One crews will begin installing new utility poles before new hydro lines and other utilities are put in place. The work will begin near the west side of the road near the Cahill Bridge. Lane closures and delays can be expected during the work, although one lane will remain open in each direction. The Canada-US-Mexico agreement will remain in place as negotiations continue. The United States Trade Representative Jameson Greer says the U.S. is not renewing CUSMA in its current form, saying the government will continue to engage with Mexico and Canada to address the agreement's shortcomings. Yesterday's decision triggers a rolling annual review for up to a decade, at which point it will expire if an extension is not agreed upon. U.S. President Donald Trump's latest disclosure agreement show that the commander-in-chief's personal wealth ballooned by more than $2 billion over the past year, including more than $1 billion on cryptocurrency alone. It's a number that reporter Mary Jordan says is unusual for a U.S. president.
3: They didn't even want to be seen as making money on a public office. It was an honor to serve in the highest office in the land, and you didn't want to be lining your pockets and using insider trading. He knows when he's going to bomb a country. He knows what that's going to do to the markets, the oil market. You could make an enormous amount of money. Other people resisted, but not Donald Trump's family.
0: The White House denied he was profiting from the presidency. When news breaks, be the first to know. 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
0: Now the latest forecast from the AM 800 Weather Center. Clear this morning, turning to a mix of sun and cloud this afternoon with a 40% chance of a shower or thunderstorm. A west wind at 30, gusting up to 50 kilometers an hour. The high near 36 degrees with the humidity feeling more like 43. Partly cloudy tonight, a 40% chance of showers or a thunderstorm this evening and after midnight before clearing overnight. The low down to 25. Sunshine Friday morning, then a mix of sun and cloud, a 40% chance of a shower or a thunderstorm. Windy with a hot high of 35, the humidity making it feel like 43. Friday night, cloudy periods, a 60% chance of showers, a low of 23. Right now in Windsor, it's 25 degrees or 77 Fahrenheit, with the humidity already feels like 35 or 95 Fahrenheit. 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
24: There's a very cool story coming out of a small town west of Montreal.
8: It is called, if I'm pronouncing this correctly, Terrasse Vaudreuil. And on June 9th, the city basically officially recognized trees as living beings with rights of their own in what environmental organizations describe as a first in Quebec and Canada. So on June 9th, City Council declared that trees are worthy of protection, including the right to life, to natural growth, to integrity, and to regeneration. And joining us this morning is Sylvie Trepanier, who's a member of the Environmental Committee in this small Montreal town. Good morning, Sylvie.
12: Good morning.
8: All right. So how did this idea get brought up in your municipality?
12: Oh, wow. We have an environmental committee since 3-4 years now. And we were presented that movie, that documentary, Des Arbres et des Arts, Trees and Arts, from André Derrochy. And he presented us a small forest here in our region and how it lives. And he gave voices to those trees that he presented us and animals that he presented us. And we all came to the same, we had a gathering afterwards, and we all came to the same conclusion that we have a fantastic canopy here in Terrasse Vaudreuil, but yet we have to protect it, you know, because we just cannot take it for granted.
8: Yeah.
12: So we decided to go ahead and ask the city to join sign the resolution on the declaration, Universal Declaration of Trees Rights. Sorry, I have to translate everything. And so they did. We did our part. They studied our proposition, and they went ahead with it. Now, what comes next is we will review the bylaws regarding trees. We will change the definition of a tree, because right now it's just a botanical straight definition. So we will go, you know, change it and also add the tree's functions into that definition, because you can see that with the climate changes, we need those trees more than anything else, whether it's to reduce erosion, water and wind erosion, mm-hmm. Whether it's, you know, it's shade, what else does it do with the roots system is holding the ground together, so you don't have any, how do you say that?
8: Like movement in the soil, kind of?
12: Movement in the soil and things like that. And also when you have lots of rain, let's say you have the level increases rapidly, those trees will help absorbing the water, the excess water, and avoid floods and stuff like that.
8: Yeah.
12: So you know, we consider the trees, I mean, some people are deciding that, I don't know, salamander or garden snake, a certain snake is, well, it's part of it too, but so we decided to recognize the tree now.
8: Recognize trees as living beings, yeah.
12: As a living being and has have functions for our health, well-being. So
8: what does this mean from a legislative or a bylaw perspective? Like, how does this change what the municipality was currently doing? What rights, you know, recognizing trees as living beings, what further rights will trees have now?
12: Well, we already have something. We have our bylaws, you know, forces us or to have a permit if we want to cut down a tree. We have to have a good reason to cut the tree, whether it's, I mean, it's not for a cabana or for a swimming pool, but you have to have, if you do so, you have to replace the tree. Right now, They are asking for 4 trees per plot, but we want to increase it, and we want also to address some island of heat that we have in our city, you know, to reduce those islands. So we want to plant more trees. We want to encourage people to keep their trees and maybe just prune them rather than cutting them down. So we have a lot of education to do, but definitely we will look at the bylaws and see how we can reinforce what it's there, if it's, or if we need to add something.
8: Okay. And my last question for you is, did you have any pushback from residents or counselors?
12: We don't have pushbacks that much. We have questions.
8: Okay. What are some of those questions? Yeah.
12: Oh, yeah. I have to get a permit. But, well, you always did have to. Oh, really? Oh, I didn't know.
8: Mm-hmm.
12: Okay. What's the value? Why do you do that? And we explain to them. Oh, it's because, you know, the shade, the function of the tree altogether, the flood, this and that. And they all look at us and say, okay, they might not agree with us to start with, but they understand. They still raise questions, which is a good thing because, you know, rather than having someone who just says, no, I don't want to, I'm against this and you will not force me to do whatever on my property and things like, no, they are questioning it. And if you live in Terrace Vaudreuil, actually, it's because you consider the tree as part of the living, as part of your living. In a way that it's part of it. We have a good canopy. So, you know, it's just explaining to them. And hopefully those people will explain to, and the whole community will explain to whoever from Montreal, from Quebec City, from everywhere, why we are, like we do with you today, why we are doing it. And what's the good in it?
8: Mm-hmm.
12: And they can, you know, people can make their decision afterwards. But in this time of climate changes, it's almost mandatory to take whatever we have or we had and rebuild it and, you know, take care of it.
8: Absolutely. Well, thank you so much for this information and doing this interview this morning with me. I think it's really fascinating. And who knows, there might be a number of municipalities that join in line with you guys because, as I mentioned, you're the first in Quebec and Canada.
12: And in the world.
8: Wow, that's incredible. So thank you so much for speaking with us. Yeah. Good, great. That is Sylvie Trepanier, a member of the Terrace Vaudreuil Environmental Committee. It's a small town just west of Montreal. They have officially recognized trees as living beings with rights of their own. And they say trees are worthy of protection, including the right to life, to natural growth, to integrity, and to regeneration.
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0: Now the latest forecast from the AM 800 Weather Center. Clear this morning, but a mix of sun and cloud this afternoon with a 40% chance of showers or a thunderstorm. The wind out of the west at 30, gusting to 50 kilometers an hour. A high of 36 degrees, feeling more like 43 with the humidity. Partly cloudy tonight, still a 40% chance of showers or a thunderstorm this evening and after midnight. Clearing up overnight, a warm low of 25. Sunshine early Friday morning, then a mix of sun and cloud, a 40% chance of showers or a thunderstorm. Windy again, a high of 35 with the humidity, feeling like 43. Friday night, cloudy periods, a 60% chance of showers, a low of 23. Saturday, a mix of sun and cloud, a 60% chance of showers, a high of 32.
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15: A reminder in the county that lane restrictions are still in place on disputed road from North Town Line to Laurier Parkway in LaSalle for milling and paving work. This project is expected to be completed in August. Meanwhile, in the city, westbound EC Road Expressway has lane reductions and complete overnight closures between Central Avenue and Walker Road. Overnight closures will be in place between 8 p.m. and 6 a.m. until next week. Wyandotte Street West has lane restrictions in place in both directions from Sunset Avenue to Huron Church Road until next week. University Avenue is still closed to traffic between McKay and Wellington. This work is ongoing until the end of the summer. And there is a full closure on Central Avenue from Ontario Street to Seminole Street for water main construction. This work is in effect until November. From the AM 800 Traffic Center, I'm Megan DeLaurier.
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17: Welcome back to The Shift. I'm your guest host, Kristen Siapis, and it is hot out there this week. If you are like me, you are looking for any relief you can from this crazy hot weather we've been experiencing. One of the things that is going to be super popular this week, I think, is going to be a trip to one of our beautiful local beaches. But this always begs the question, how do we know which beaches are safe? How do we know whether the water is safe and whether the beaches are open and what the situation is? Well, the best place to go is the Windsor-Essex County Health Unit. You can head over to the website. We've got Amandeep Hans here with us, the health promotion specialist with the Environmental Health Department at the Health Unit. Amandeep, thank you so much for joining us this afternoon.
18: Thank you.
17: Now, we have the beach report here on the WeChu website. You can kind of see all the different beaches in Essex County, which ones are open, which ones are closed. It's a great little map that you can kind of navigate and figure out which beach you might like to go to. What kind of data is available on the website there?
18: So on our website, we have our regular beach monitoring results, which we sample every Wednesday, and the results are posted every Friday. So this we just tested for the E. coli counts. Based on those results, beaches may be open. They are posted with a warning or closed with high E. coli levels. So we always recommend look for those signs. Read the signs before you're heading out into the water. The other data that we have is our predictive modeling, which is in addition to our regular beach monitoring. This data is updated every day. It's how the water looks for during the every day.
17: Mm-hmm.
18: Water quality can change. Between the weekly routine sampling. So this predictive model provides timely weekday results. You can make informed decisions whether you want to go to the beach when one of the participating beaches, which is for this year, we have all the beaches are participating in our predictive modeling plus the one of the beaches on the Pelee Island.
17: Right. Well, it's great to be able to see this, I think, because it's always a big question. You know, as the weather fluctuates, as the temperature fluctuates, the different levels change within our water system. And, you know, whether it's the current or the heat or the rain or, you know, whatever it is that will affect it, you know, it can change a little bit over the course of a week. So it's nice to be able to see not only the map there, but also, you know, the hard numbers of what the samples are showing us. Those numbers determining what's open and what's closed, but then that predictive modeling piece too. So there might be a difference between those two lists. If you look at the weekly beach versus the predictive modeling, it looks like there's a little bit of a difference there.
18: You're right. And that difference is, as you mentioned, because of the changes in the weather conditions,
17: mm-hmm.
18: Whether there was rainfall, whether there's any runoff from the beach. So it's always, always, you know, good to remember that don't go swimming if you cannot see your feet underwater when you are standing in waist-deep water. Do not go swimming if the water is rough, cloudy, or green. If we had a rainfall 48 hours or we have winds, and also where the drainage pipes are near the beach, avoid swimming in that.
17: Right.
18: And predictive modeling for the results. The routine beach sampling takes precedence over our predictive modeling results. So if the beach is closed, that means you should not go swimming there.
17: Right. Well, I mean, the weekly beach sampling data that gives you those hard numbers, that's going to make the ultimate determination. But
18: yes.
17: The predictive modeling, I believe, just came in last year, and it's been great to be able to see that change. Like if you are thinking, okay, well, like today, for example, the sample date wasn't recent. It was all the way back June 24th. So now, if you're headed out to the beach today, having that predictive modeling mm-hmm. might give you a little bit more insight.
18: Yes. Yes. Exactly.
17: So what kind of criteria gives you that predictive modeling? You know, how are you making that determination?
18: So the predictive modeling is actually the municipalities are our partners in this. They provide us daily turbidity readings from the beach. So we are getting that in the morning. We use the current temperature, the wind, and then we have our mathematical equation that uses our historical data, and all that information is fed into that model, and that gets us the results.
17: Wow, it's very cool. So, I mean, it's nice to be able to look at all of those different criteria and kind of make the best determination for yourself. Ultimately, you know, as it says on the website here, if the water is cloudy, if you're unable to see your feet, if there was a recent heavy rainfall, that's probably not the best time to go into the water.
18: Exactly.
17: Right. Tell us a little bit about the risk level guide. You know, there's a low, moderate, high, and then the beach might be closed due to those high levels. What does a moderate risk look like for people?
18: So the predictive results for us show that the water may not be safe for swimming, and then it may pose a risk to your health. So if you have any infections like eye, ear, nose infections, or if you have any open wounds, that might be, there might be a risk of, you know, higher levels of E. coli in the water at that point of time.
17: Okay. So just take extra precautions if you're
18: experiencing that. Just take extra precautions. And then when we say high, predictive results show it's not safe for swimming and it will pose a risk to your health.
17: Right, right.
18: At that time.
17: Okay, well, we will definitely keep an eye on that. The website to go to is the Windsor Essex County Health Unit website, wechu.org, on their beach water testing page. Amandeep, thank you so much for being with us today. We really appreciate you.
18: Thank you.
17: That's Amandeep Hans, the health promotion specialist with the Environmental Health Department at Windsor Essex County Health Unit, with the beach report. Right now, looks like we have 4 out of the 7 beaches in our area that are open, moderate risk at just a couple of them, and then the predictive modeling is showing a moderate risk at all the beaches except for Pelee Island Beach and Seacliff Beach. If you are heading out this week, take a look and see what those models look like as you move through the week. We've got lots more for you. We want you to stay tuned. 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
9: 25 degrees, Windsor Essex. We're under an orange warning with a mix of sun and cloud today, a chance of a shower or a thunderstorm, a high of 36 degrees, but with the humidity feeling more like 43 or 109 Fahrenheit. I'm Rusty Thompson, AM 800 News. Coming up, construction set to begin on a large commercial plaza in Lakeshore and the end of an era for PlayStation. But first, the city is trying to help the general public and those facing homelessness escape the heat. Environment Canada continues an orange warning for the region due to the heat, with the temperature expected to hit 36 degrees today, but feel like 43 with the humidity. Windsor's Commissioner of Community Services, Michael Chandler, says people can escape the heat by going to air-conditioned public spaces like community centers and libraries, all open daily into the evening.
10: All of our community centers are open, and we welcome you to come in and enjoy the cool air. In addition to that, we've got our 11 splash pads that are throughout the city. They're free of charge, and we encourage people to use that as a great way to cool down. And if you want to completely immerse yourself in water, we've got our outdoor pools opening this week. Everything, with the exception of Atkinson's, open this week.
9: As for those living on the street, the Homelessness and Housing Help Hub, the Downtown Mission, and the Essex County Homelessness Hub in Leamington are ready to handle any increased demand. A large commercial plaza in Lakeshore is going to feature several national food chains. Rock Developments will begin construction this month on the plaza at Manning Road between County Road 22 and Tecumseh Road East. President Rocco Tullio says it will feature 15 tenants, including Marble Slab Creamery, Stack Pancake and Breakfast House, Manchu Walk, Golden Oven Bakery, and a few other well-known chains.
10: I try to bring nationals that basically will complement not only the neighborhood, but our wants from local residents. And so I'm excited. I mean, to be honest with you, the young kids are calling me all the time. Like, my kids, their friends are like, when is Chipotle opening up in Jersey Mike's? So it'll be a great mix of uses here that'll be complementing the area that we haven't seen.
9: It's expected the first tenants will take possession of their spaces by the end of the year. The city is looking at the need for more sewer capacity along a stretch of Howard Avenue as more residential development is being added along that corridor. Council approved rezoning land on the west side of Howard, just north of Cabana Road, for a proposed development that includes townhouses and two apartment buildings with a total of 162 units, along with 220 parking spaces. It follows the recent approval of another project, a six-story complex across the street. Ward 9 Councillor Kieran McKenzie says he was pleased to hear that part of Howard would be upgraded to meet the growth.
11: As long as we are making sincere commitments to addressing those issues in the corridor, because there's no other place in the city right now where we are seeing as compressed an area, that level of intensification. What we don't have through that corridor, through the stretch where we're seeing that intensification, are infrastructure investments that have happened along the same time frame.
9: It's estimated the sewer upgrades near the new residential developments will cost around $1.7 million. It's 6:03. We're under an orange warning with a mix of sun and cloud and a chance of showers or a thunderstorm, a high of 36, but with the humidity feeling more like 43. 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The United States is not renewing its trade deal with Canada in its current form, but the pact will remain in place until a new one is agreed upon or is terminated. U.S. Trade Representative Jameson Greer said he met virtually with Canada-U.S. Trade Minister Dominic LeBlanc and Mexico's Secretary of the Economy yesterday to deliver the news. LeBlanc says they agreed on continuing discussions and identifying ways to ensure trade and investment frameworks continue. Canada's ambassador to the UN says Prime Minister Mark Carney's vision of working with countries that aren't

0: traditional allies is taking shape at the United Nations.
1: David Lametti says part of his job is coordinating with middle powers on issues that matter to Canada. That includes work on safe adoption of artificial intelligence, addressing Haiti's security crisis, and preserving international law. The former Canadian Justice Minister says those goals can't be pursued solely through rich countries, so Canada has renewed its relations with China and India while seeking trade linkages with Europe and Pacific Rim countries. Prime Minister Mark Carney attracted global attention this January with a speech to the World Economic Forum in Davos, urging middle powers to band together to advance their interests and avoid being subjected by superpowers. Naira Ahmed, The Canadian Press.
0: A big change is coming in the video game world from Sony.
2: For more than 30 years, video gamers with PlayStations have been carefully taking care of those game discs. But soon there won't be any discs at all. Sony now says come January of 2028, it won't be releasing any more games on physical discs. Video game giant Rockstar beating Sony to the punch, announcing the highly anticipated Grand Theft Auto 6 will only be sold as a download. Dave Packer, ABC News.
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3: It's a shorter trading week with Canada Day in the rear view. Toronto's S&P TSX saw gains on Tuesday, but was closed for the holiday yesterday. In New York, though, the Dow slipped 13 points and the Nasdaq dropped 173. In Tokyo this morning, the Nikkei fell sharply by 1,700 points. The Hang Seng in Hong Kong edged up 174. Our dollar is trading at 70.46 US. Alberta Premier Danielle Smith is expected to unveil details of her province's proposed West Coast oil pipeline today. This after inking a deal with Prime Minister Mark Carney last fall. With growing separatist sentiment in her province, she said the deal shows Canada can work. Also today, the PM will join BC Premier David Eby to announce a so-called cooperative prosperity partnership. And the U.S. says it won't be renewing CUSMA, but experts on this side of the border aren't breaking a sweat. One says he believes the president may just be trying to negotiate in public to gain leverage. From the Canadian Press Business Desk, I'm Aaron Sousa.
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morning. 6:07, you're listening to Mornings with Mike and Meg. I hope you all had a great Canada Day yesterday. Just like that, it's over. We're into July. 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Your weather forecast for today, another real hot day, but it looks like as of tomorrow, those temperatures kind of gradually go down a little bit. So we'll see a high today at 36 or 97, mix of sun and cloud this morning. It's going to get windy, wind gusting to 50 kilometers an hour, and then a 40% chance of showers this afternoon and a risk of thunderstorm. Tonight, low of 25 or 77, 40% chance of showers this evening and after midnight as well, risk of thunderstorm. Friday, tomorrow, 35 or 95 is the high, same deal. There's a chance of showers and risk of thunderstorm as well. Hopefully we see some rain in the next little while. We need it. Saturday, 32 or 90 Fahrenheit. The current temperature, it's 25 degrees out there or 77.

0: Well, good morning, everyone. Yeah, we're back here. Stevie's back. Producer Stevie, after a little vacation. Where'd you go again? Stevie, you went up north?
1: Yeah, we were on Manitoulin Island for a week and then back home for a couple days, taking it easy. Was going to take in some of the Canada Day stuff. I'm from Caledonia originally. They do like a big parade and then you're down by the river for the day. They canceled everything because it's so hot.
0: Did they really? I was wondering. I know our parade went through yesterday, our parade downtown. But I was thinking about people. I'm like, it is really, really warm.
1: So what they did with the parade is they had everybody go down to the fairgrounds. There's kind of a roundabout. So the floats were stationary, and they made everybody kind of walk through.
0: Okay. Geez, that sucks. Well, Manitoulin Island, that sounds very, very nice. And, yeah, as you mentioned, I mean, the weather has just been, like, wild warm. It's even just going outside, especially from the air conditioning, you get hit with those temperatures. It's like you have a hard time breathing in this. It is so warm. And you said you guys got back from your vacation and you had a little surprise.
1: I had the apartment like sealed up because I'm like, oh, I don't want to leave windows open. I don't know what the best deal is. And I hadn't looked at the forecast. We got back last night. 38 degrees in my apartment when I turned the air conditioner on. Disgusting.
0: What'd you do? Throw the windows open?
1: Windows open and try and clear it out. Run both air conditioners for the time being, but I think I'm going to buy a third air conditioner today, so we shall see.
0: You know what? That is, you kind of raise a scary point. Like, obviously you said your windows were all closed and everything like that, 38. But you think about people right now who don't have air conditioning and they're relying on, you know, they're in an apartment, they're relying on like a window or two to cool down their spot. Like, it would be so unbearable.
1: Well, even you see all the hacks with fans and different things you can do. Like, I was texting my dad when I got back last night and he's like, put a bucket of ice in front of a fan or something
0: like that.
1: And it's like, it works, but it doesn't. We actually grabbed ice packs as we went to bed. This is my wife's old school Italian thing. We went to bed with ice packs and like kind of put them at the lower back and it kind of cools you down so you can get to sleep.
0: At least get to sleep. Yeah, then you wake up like in a puddle because it's so warm out. Wow, 38 in your apartment. That's wild.
1: Disgusting.
0: Yes, I can imagine. Well, how is everybody else braving this warm weather? Are you surviving it? It was 32 degrees out last night at like 10 p.m. You can't catch a break from this, you know. And even myself as a real warm weather lover, I mean, I'm not suffering too much because I do enjoy the heat, but whew, it is a real scorcher. Yeah. Are kids' sports being canceled? I'm wondering. Is soccer and baseball and all that still happening right now? Because it is, it's really hot. So let me know. How was your Canada Day? How are you braving the warm weather? Mike this morning on the text board saying 38. Grab a towel, Stevie. That's a sauna. Yo, that, I can't imagine walking into that. Adam here saying, I thought I would try and beat the heat and cut the grass early in the morning yesterday. There was no beating it. Still have to cut the side lawn. Yeah, you know what? All the chores, just kick them to another day. It's not even worth it. It's not worth it at all. Tyler was out weed whacking. He's always got that weed whacker going. He's full throttle on the weed whacker all the time, it feels like. And yesterday he was out with the weed whacker. I'm like, just sit down, relax. We shouldn't be doing anything in these temperatures. Another message here saying, Dexter Dave saying, good morning, Meg. No need to heat up your coffee this morning. Just put it outside. Isn't that the truth? Dale here on the text was saying, I find that my air conditioning at home, even though I've got it set to like 74, it just runs and runs and runs. I can't keep up. I have to set it a bit higher so that the AC will get a bit of a break. Yeah, mine's doing the exact same thing right now. Even I was getting ready this morning and air conditioning's running as I start getting ready. And, like, I don't know, 5 minutes later, back on. But, I'm just, you know, you just cross your fingers and like, oh, I hope you're okay, little buddy. I hope you continue to do what you need to do because no air conditioning. Anybody without air conditioning, I just completely am feeling for you. I can't imagine. It's so stinking hot out there. We've got a message here from B-Man. I saw this on Facebook too, saying a friend of mine works on Ambassador Bridge and filmed a vessel on fire this morning. Thanks, B-Man. He sent me the Facebook video. Yeah, we're going to look into this a little bit. Very wild video of a Yeah, a ship right kind of underneath the Ambassador Bridge, completely engulfed in flames, it looks like. So we're going to get more information on that for you. We'll reach out to some people about what the deal is there. What a scene, though, on the Ambassador Bridge, though, this morning. Another message here saying, when you go away on holidays, don't turn off your AC. You're going to kill it. It's going to be very challenging to get it back up to temperature. I think Stevie is currently dealing with that right now.
1: Fun time.
0: I know. Is that what you should have done, Stevie? Just run it a little bit, eh?
1: I think run it throughout. I probably should have left it on throughout. But then I'm even nervous, like, because they're window units. I'm up on the second floor, but then my window's unlocked. Like, if somebody wanted to bring a ladder and break into my place and steal my 2010 TV, they could.
0: I know what you're saying. Yeah, we've got another message here saying, from a texter saying, my neighbors have four kids over the age of like 15 or 16 and they don't have air conditioning. I don't know how they do it. They have one in the window. RAC went out a few nights ago. It went from 72 to 88 just from 8 p.m. to 8 a.m. And that's about all I can handle. Oh, yeah, I don't know. Neighbors have four kids over the age of 15 or 16. I don't know how you do it right now. It's just, you know what I would be doing? I'd be messaging a family member and just being like, I feel like I would rather sleep outside than sleep inside, you know, when the temperatures are like this. So, all right, we can do it. Like I mentioned a bit earlier, I mean, we're in the middle of summer. We know what it's like to be hot, for it to be hot. But come next week, like Sunday, Monday, we're looking at temperatures of about 30 degrees, which is going to feel like a break considering yesterday it was about 37. So that will feel like a bit of a break, hopefully at about 30 degrees coming early next week. At 6:16, let's take a look at your traffic. And, ooh, another quiet morning on the roads coming in. That's what I noticed anyways. And I'm thinking that vacation is probably feeling pretty nice to a lot of people right now. It is Megan Deloria this morning with your traffic.
2: In the city, Langlois Avenue will be closed from Grand Maris Road East to North Service Road until tomorrow. Giles Boulevard West will be closed from Jeanette Avenue to Olette Avenue for road and water main work until tomorrow evening. Karen Avenue is still closed from Wyandotte Street West to Elliott Street West for road and water main work. That work is ongoing until the end of July. College Avenue is fully closed between Huron Church Road and Brock Street. And Windsor Avenue is closed from Giles Boulevard East to Shepherd Street East for road work. That work will be ongoing until mid-August. Meanwhile, in the county, County Road 46 has lane restrictions between 8th Concession and County Road 17, and water main work is still underway in Kingsville on County Road 20 between Heritage Road and McCain Side Road. From the AM 800 Traffic Center, I'm Megan Delorier.
0: All right, thanks so much for that, Megan. Coming up, Rusty's joining us. We're going to talk about Kuzma. What happened yesterday, July 1st, as the U.S. had to inform Canada and Mexico what the plan was. More on that up next.
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0: 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The weather forecast for today, another real scorcher, but I don't want to say it, the weather gets a little bit cooler day by day until early next week. High of 36 today or 97. Mix of sun and cloud this morning. And it's going to get windy. Wind gusting to 50 kilometers an hour. And you know what? Thank goodness for the wind. It's been kind of windy the past couple days, and I do think it helps a little bit with the heat. 40% chance of showers this afternoon and a risk of thunderstorm. Tonight, low of 25 or 77. 40% chance of showers this evening. And after midnight, risk of thunderstorm as well. Friday, 35 or 95, chance of showers and thunderstorm tomorrow. Saturday, 32 or 90 Fahrenheit. The current temperature, it's 25 degrees out there or 77 Fahrenheit. All right, we were talking about, you know, how stinking hot it is. Rusty is joining us now. And Steve was telling us this crazy story. He shut everything, his apartment down. He closed all the windows and everything. He was on vacation. He said his apartment got to 38 degrees when he came back.
19: I can believe that.
0: Isn't that wild? And I was just saying, like, people with no AC right now, I'm like, I don't know how you're doing it. We've got Shally Shell on the line this morning. Shally, you've got no AC? Shall, are you there?
20: Yes, hello.
0: Oh, you've got no AC?
20: Absolutely not.
0: Oh, how are you doing?
20: I'm doing swell.
0: Are you? Are you? Okay. How are you keeping cool?
20: Am I on air?
0: Yes, you are.
20: Oh, okay. Well, our weather feud continues. So your constant whining and complaining, whether it's too cold or too hot, never ends. So, you're winning right now, but that's okay because I prefer it 9 degrees in the house. But right now I got it at 31. Degrees and holding steady.
0: Oh wow!
20: I gotta have a good tip of advice for the listener audience.
0: Yep.
20: Today's a good day to defrost the fridge.
0: Okay. You're brave in the heat. It doesn't sound like it's bothering you too much.
20: Well, once you get acclimatized,
0: sure.
20: Going in and out. Like, see, if you're in the constant cold, you're pampered. And then you go outside and then you're shocked. So, and the listener audience, beware of heat stroke. because it's very, very deadly.
0: Yeah.
20: It's nothing to be played with.
0: No. Okay, Shal, thanks so much for the call this morning. And he does have a point there. It like shocks you going into the air conditioning. It shocks you coming back out. I'm still feeling for Shal. I'm still feeling for him in his 31-degree, house or whatever. So, Rusty, you were in the Canada Day parade yesterday. What was that like?
19: It was incredibly hot. I was actually surprised. Great turnout. The number of people who braved the heat, the humidity, everything. But
0: that's good.
19: It was hot.
0: Yeah.
19: My wife came back as part of the alumni. It was the Rotary Band's 60th anniversary. And so she used to do the flag portion of it, the color guard. And so we came back. But, I mean, we got out there, and the kids were like, oh, my God.
0: Yeah.
19: They were just like, they were excited until we got outside, and because you had to wait. And then they were like, we need, like, popsicles and stuff stat.
0: Yeah, I know. On the concrete, sitting on the concrete, walking on the concrete, ooh.
19: It was fun, but we were glad when it was over. Just it was so hot. Everybody got home, and I've never had to tell my – usually it's a fight okay, someone get in the shower first. It was like, there was a fight for a cold shower first. Yeah. Everybody wanted to cool off.
0: Oh, I bet. All right. The other thing that happened on July 1st, and we knew this was coming up, is the U.S. ended up declining to extend the CUSMA trade deal with Canada and Mexico, which...
19: Well, to renew it.
0: Or extend it? Extend that? That's...
19: Yeah, like the renewal, if they had said, yes, we're going to renew it as it stands,
0: yes,
19: as the term
0: yes,
19: stands.
0: Yep,
19: now what happens is... negotiations are going on both sides, or on all three sides, as the U.S. has identified irritants with Mexico, with Canada, with both, on the trilateral pact. So what happens now is it enters a review period for the next 10 years, unless they can, get some of these irritants dealt with. But CUSMA is still in effect. It still exists as it is, but it allows for that review period to try and adjust things so that... The things the U.S. is after, right? All their airing of grievances.
0: Yeah. I'm still a little confused because, it was Donald Trump who negotiated this in the first place. So apparently he hates his own deal. But yeah, as you mentioned, still remains in effect. It doesn't expire for another 10 years. The only circumstance that would change that is an official 6-month notice of withdrawal, something U.S. President Donald Trump has stopped short of threatening to do. So we'll have to see, I guess. I had said, I think it was before, it was on Tuesday, that there were a number of experts weighing in saying that they could imagine there's no deal signed or, nothing really worked out until potentially the midterms.
19: They're saying, even yesterday, once the official word was given, which is what everybody was expecting, is that negotiations will continue. Not expected even by the midterms, possibly not until next year that a lot of these irritants get worked out. But the only thing, some of the experts who are involved in looking at the trade deal and what's going on is that the previous deal, they were reworking NAFTA into CUSMA, a much broader, broader trade agreement. But now it's a little more focused on, let's say, 5 to 10 different items that need to be dealt with on both sides of, Mexico and Canada or between all three.
0: Here's the Minister of Internal Trade, Dominic LeBlanc, yesterday talking about Canada and Mexico. They were prepared to sign an extension, but he still sounds like he's relatively positive about the conversation still.
21: Canada and Mexico, as we have said publicly, were prepared to renew it for 16 years. We both talked about the sectoral tariffs that the United States has applied in 4 key sectors of our economy that, in our view, aren't in conformity with the agreement. But we talked about the work we can also do with the United States to put North America's economy in a better competitive position. So it was a useful but a non-surprising conversation.
0: Yeah, and, Rusty, as you and I were just talking about, I'm not surprised necessarily by this. I'm not shocked that this is how, it played out yesterday. And political commentator Scott Reed saying the same thing, but also noting it is a pretty significant day for Canada as well.
22: This is the most traumatic change to trade relations between ourselves since 1989, when free trade between Canada and the United States came into force, and it's been in force in one form or another ever since. Nothing changes. Trade doesn't stop between the two countries overnight. But we now have a partner who says they are unconvinced it is a good idea to remain in this partnership. And that's going to change everything going forward.
0: All right, that was CTV political commentator Scott Reed on CUSMA. U.S. declines to extend CUSMA trade deal with Canada and Mexico. That news coming in yesterday at 6:29. Your news up next.
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19: 25 degrees and winds are Essex. We're under an orange warning with a mix of sun and cloud today. A chance of showers or a thunderstorm. A high of 36, but with the humidity feeling more like 43 or 109 Fahrenheit. I'm Rusty Thompson, AM 800 News. Coming up, a new commercial project in Lakeshore and charges laid after a stunt at the top of the Empire State Building. But first, an orange warning remains in place for Windsor Essex due to the extreme heat. Environment Canada is forecasting a high of 36 degrees today, but feeling more like 43 with the humidity. The city is trying to help those unable to beat the heat. Kelly Goes, Windsor's manager of homelessness and housing support, says the city has a number of cooling sites available for those on the street,
28: such as the Homelessness and Housing Help Hub, the Downtown Mission, and for those in the county, they can access services at the Essex County Homelessness Hub in Leamington.
19: All of the city's community centers and libraries are also open as a cooling site for anyone needing an escape from the heat. A large housing development along Howard Avenue in Windsor is moving forward. City Council has approved rezoning a piece of land on the west side of Howard, just north of Cabana Road, for the proposed townhouse development, with a total of 16 units and two apartment buildings, for a total of another 162 units, along with 220 parking spaces. Windsor's Commissioner of Infrastructure Services, David Simpson, says construction for some sewer upgrades along the corridor is estimated at around $1.7 million and could be completed next year.
29: We feel by taking the pre-commitment approach now for the design, get that work done this year, get the budget for the construction funding as part of the 2027 budget, we'd be well ahead of any potential long-term bottleneck, given that the lion's share of these developments won't be coming online for 2, 3, 4 years.
19: Concerns were raised over the sewer capacity in that neighborhood, given the recent approval of another apartment complex right across the street from the one that was just approved. Construction is set to begin on a large commercial plaza in Lakeshore. Rock Developments says the project will feature around 15 tenants in the plaza on Manning Road between County Road 22 and Tecumseh Road East. President Rocco Tullio says interest in the project has been growing.
30: We're really excited. We've got quite a few great national tenants, and it was slow about a year ago, and now it's just exploded. We've getting calls every day on this. It's a great corner, right? And it serves a great demographic out here.
19: Some of the tenants will include Chipotle, Jersey Mike's, Marble Slab Creamery, and O'Reilly Auto Parts. It's 6:33. We're under an orange warning with a mix of sun and cloud today. A chance of a shower or a thunderstorm. The high near 36 degrees, but with the humidity, feeling more like 43. AM 800 News, local news first, on air, online, and on Facebook, X, and Threads. A four-month-long construction project begins today along Malden Road in LaSalle. Hydro One crews will be installing new utility poles before hydro lines are installed, with work beginning near the west side of the road near the Cahill Bridge. Drivers should expect some lane closures and delays, especially during the peak travel times, although one lane will remain open in each direction. Canada-U.S. Trade Minister Dominic LeBlanc says ongoing CUSMA talks will need to address U.S. tariffs on Canadian steel, aluminum, autos, and lumber. The U.S. announced yesterday that it will not renew the Continental Trade Deal in its current form, but CUSMA remains in place while the U.S. continues negotiations with Canada and Mexico. Washington's decision triggers a rolling annual review for up to a decade, at which point it will expire if the three countries can't agree on an extension. A Russian couple are now facing criminal charges after their wild marriage proposal involves scaling the Empire State Building in New York City. Reporter Hannah Bata has the latest.
4: The Daredevils, now identified as Angela Nikolaou and Ivan Kunetsov. Without any type of safety equipment, they climbed the top of the spire and unfurled a banner that read, "When the power of love beats the love of power, the world knows peace." Then they descended to a lower platform, where Kunetsov dropped to his knee and proposed.
19: The Russian natives are both experienced skyscraper climbers and performance artists profiled in a 2024 Netflix documentary, Skywalkers, A Love Story. When news breaks, be the first to know. Sign up for breaking news email alerts at am800cklw.com. AM 800 News time is 6:35. Maritime shipping costs are soaring to four-year highs thanks to fallout from tariff uncertainty and the Iran war, with potential repercussions for consumers. 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
5: Industry specialists say retailers and wholesalers are rushing to book shipments to get ahead of a potential fresh round of U.S. tariffs on dozens of countries expected near the end of July. Shipping platform Freightos says that surge in demand is pushing transport prices up. High fuel prices and reduced availability of vessels and crew because of the Strait of Hormuz closure also play a role in the rising costs. The Platts Container Index shows global shipping rates for containers jumped about 80% over the past month to their highest level since April 2022. Michelle Zedekian, The Canadian Press.
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0: 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To meet the demand in our community, there's added capacity in ECE, early childhood education, and pre-health programs starting in the fall. Go to stclaircollege.ca for all the program details. The weather forecast for today: we're going to see a high of 36 or 97, mix of sun and cloud this morning, and a bit windy, wind gusting to 50 kilometers an hour, 40% chance of showers this afternoon, and a risk of thunderstorm tonight, low of 25 or 77, 40% chance of showers this evening, and after midnight, risk of thunderstorm. Tomorrow, 35 or 95, there's a chance of showers and thunderstorm, and then Saturday, 32 or 90. It looks like by early next week, we're back down to about 30 degrees, which I think is really going to feel like a break from about 37. The current temperature here, 25 or 77 Fahrenheit.

0: This song in 1966, Strangers in the Night, hit number one.
1: It turned out so right for strangers in the night.
0: I think Frank Sinatra transcends time. I think even the young kids, when they, if they heard a popular Frank Sinatra song, they would go, ah, yes.
2: The Blue Eyes.
0: Yeah, could be. It could be. I love Frank Sinatra. Still. This is such a beautiful voice. Calming music on this very hot Thursday.
1: Embracing dance away. Ever since that
0: beautiful. All right, so we were talking, I don't know, a couple weeks ago. We actually had the education minister on, Mike and I. And one of the things that's going to be changing come September is the attendance policy. And Paul Calandra, the education minister, he came out and said basically parents should not pull their teens out of class to attend sports tournaments. While students can miss some school for sports, he said they kind of shouldn't. He stressed adding attendance changes starting this fall for those in grade 9 through 12. And it means parents need to keep them in school. Education should be their priority. So many teachers have expressed frustration about students' frequent kind of Thursday and Friday absences for tournaments with games scheduled on, you know, both days or extra time needed for travel, you know, hockey and soccer, dance competitions, that sort of thing. And sports organizations, meanwhile, say tournament schedules have not been adjusted and they worry about the effect of the new policy. So he, you know, there was some pushback. Paul Calandra, the education minister, kind of came back to clarify this new stance. And he is saying, yeah, my advice to parents is keep them in school. Education should be their priority. But he said, obviously, you know, high level athletes in training obviously will make some accommodation for that. But he's really, you know, enforcing this concept that, you know, education is number one. Now, there has been some pushback from parents, coaches, and youth sports advocates who argue that educational opportunities do extend beyond the classroom and that students shouldn't be forced to choose between school and activities that, you know, could lead to scholarships, leadership skills, personal development. But, Paul Calandra is saying, you know, hey, no, listen, there's an issue here with absentee and your kids should be in school. So, yeah, he did come out and say yesterday that they can still be excused for sports and other activities and those absences will not affect their grades. But, I want to know, what are your thoughts on this? Are you somebody who's like, no, I feel like these sports opportunities or the extracurriculars, whatever it is, being in the band, or you say, you know, you do music or you're athletic, you play sports, your child does. Do you think that your kids should be pulling out or out of school? Or do you think that, Monday through Friday, you should be in the classroom, you should be learning and everything else should be put on the back burner. Let me know. 519-792-2559. Here is Paul Calandra, the education minister, clarifying that new attendance policy.
3: My advice to parents is keep them in school. School education should be their priority. We're going to monitor this over the next year, as I said last week. And if we have to make some additional modifications, we will. Look, high level athletes, our Ontario Hockey League, for instance, I've had some outreach from them. High level athletes in training. Obviously, we'll make some accommodation for that. But I say this again to the sports organizations as well. Education is the priority. Our kids. And the attendance in our schools has collapsed. We have attendance rates that are among the lowest in the nation. Barely 50% of our high school students meet the minimum 90%. Like, and we're talking, you can miss 20 days and still get 100% on your attendance. 20 days. So we're asking parents to make sure that your kids are in school for at least, if you have to miss those 20 days, fine. But anything more than that, then attendance and participation marks are going to start to suffer.
0: So what do you think? What do you think about this? I have to say I miss probably quite a bit of school playing sports, you know, playing high level of hockey and soccer. I mean, there was quite a few Fridays that I probably was not in class. Now, I think my parents really monitored my schoolwork, and I was fortunate in the sense that I – you know, my marks didn't suffer at all from that. I was still able to keep up at school. Now, there was other sacrifices, and you know, you're still doing the homework, you know, outside of the hours that you're playing sports. But I probably did. And here, to be honest, I mean, I remember those tournaments, and I feel like I gained so many skill sets, leadership skills, how to be a good teammate, you know, spending that time doing extracurriculars. But I also understand if you're missing a ton of school and it is hurting your marks, hurting your kids' marks, that's not necessarily good either. What do you think, Stevie?
2: Does it not go back to what you were saying, though, where you were able to miss some time? Your parents kind of kept you up to your grades. Like, is this not a home issue where the parents need to be more involved in the schooling and the government can kind of back off and let them decide what's going to work for the individual student?
0: Yeah, absolutely. Perhaps, for sure. I do think that this might be a little bit of an overreach. And yeah, like I said, I think that the value of extracurriculars is sometimes more important than the lesson on, I don't know, the mitochondria in a cell. Like I think that the takeaway sometimes is greater for the extracurriculars. You know, if your kid is not in school, you know, for days and days and days, that's another conversation. But and maybe that is happening in the classrooms right now, because Paul Calandra, the education minister, said teachers were asking for these policies and cracking down on absenteeism.
3: I've heard this from teacher after teacher after teacher as well, who has said, you know, when kids pop in and out of the class, it's very challenging for teachers. If there's one group that is disappointed, I think it's our elementary school teachers who've been inundating me saying, can you please bring this at the elementary level as well? So we'll monitor that over the next little bit, but very clear message. Kids' priorities should be to be in school.
0: All right, that is the education minister, Paul Calandra. And we got a message here, text message saying, please, if you've got any thoughts on this, please call in. Kids need to be in school, period. Sports activities and such will be no good if they can't get a high school diploma. They should have to be passing to be on any teams. School needs to be number one. Kids won't do homework and really don't care to. They think they don't have to catch up when absent, and the teacher should stop and reteach their missed work. Well, and maybe that's the move. You have to have you know, you've got to have a certain mark in order to participate in extracurriculars. But I would argue that extracurriculars also really benefit kids who maybe the system of school, the way that the education system is, doesn't really fit them. And extracurriculars are a way to still participate in school. Like, I know a lot of people who school was just not for them, you know, and maybe they didn't go to post-secondary education and they still have a really good career and they still are able to provide for their family. But the way that schools are set up just wasn't for them. This kind of, you know, 8 to 3 or whatever it is, and sitting at the desk and being taught things that perhaps they had no interest in. And extracurriculars, I think, would be really beneficial for a kid like that, no matter what their marks were. Another message here, P1 Lisa saying, I totally agree. They should be in school. My 11-year-old grandson has been taking Thursdays and Fridays off for these tournaments for 2 years now. This is grade school. These tournaments should not be allowed to start until school is out. Yeah, I mean, that's also a good point, too. Maybe the ownership a little bit is on these tournaments. And especially, I know parents are traveling further and further for these tournaments. We've got Rosanna on the line. Good morning, Rosanna. What are your thoughts on this?
4: Hey, so when I've been in the school, something that I see is, let's say a teen skips out of the classroom. You know, as many times as I've paged the office, they'll literally tell me, no, you know what, we actually don't page them anymore to find them roaming the halls. So they'll come back eventually. So, Meg, me being responsible for this group of 28 students, I have to keep track of these people, and it is so disgusting that after every single 10 minutes, they're still unwilling to find a student. And the reason why I bring this up is I want Mr. Calandra to know that the principals need to really hone in on where these kids are if they're skipping class, because they could exit the building. They could be hiding in the bathroom. But what if they get hit by a car? We need, Meg, in my opinion, just the due diligence of the rules that we already have. That's what I'd like to say.
0: Yeah. All right. Well, thank you so much for the call, Roseanne. I really appreciate it. We'll take a few more of these calls and text messages. We got to go to traffic right now. And it is Megan Delorier with your traffic.
5: A reminder in the county that lane restrictions are still in place on Disputed Road from Northtown Line to Laurier Parkway in LaSalle for milling and paving work. This project is expected to be completed in August. Meanwhile, in the city, westbound EC Road Expressway has lane reductions and complete overnight closures between Central Avenue and Walker Road. Overnight closures will be in place between 8 p.m. and 6 a.m. until next week. Wyandotte Street West has lane restrictions in place in both directions from Sunset Avenue to Huron Church Road until next week. University Avenue is still closed to traffic between McKay and Wellington. This work is ongoing until the end of the summer. And there is a full closure on Central Avenue from Ontario Street to Seminole Street for water main construction. This work is in effect until November. From the AM 800 Traffic Center, I'm Megan Delorier.
0: All right, thanks so much for that, Megan. Up next, we'll get your Way Back Windsor Essex to you. That is coming up.
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0: Good morning, 6:53, and your weather is brought to you by The four gaming centers in Windsor and Lakeshore, the heat is on, and there's cold cash waiting to be won. Go to we-bingo.com for the details. The weather forecast for today, another very warm day. That orange heat warning still in effect, high of 36 or 97. Mix of sun and cloud this morning. It's going to get windy. 40% chance of showers this afternoon and a risk of thunderstorm tonight. Low of 25 or 77. 40% chance of showers this evening and after midnight with a risk of thunderstorm as well. Tomorrow, 35 or 95 is the high chance of showers and thunderstorms tomorrow as well. The current temperature is 25 degrees out there or 77 Fahrenheit.

Well, we were just talking about the education minister, Paul Calandra, and he's really saying to parents, you got to keep your kids in school and that education should be their priority, especially when it comes to, for example, school sports. And he's saying that, you know, parents should not pull their teens out of class to attend sports tournaments. And that this has been a real issue. You know, the attendance in schools has been a real issue. So we're getting a lot of messages about this morning. I just want to read a few more of them. Somebody here is saying, good morning. I don't think the majority of kids are missing for sports. But as a teacher, there's definitely attendance issues. And it's not just high school. Students in elementary school are missing many days. This year, I had a student who missed so many days, it probably added to almost half the year. They need to start putting pressure on the parents. And I think that's a good point, too. We're, you know, Paul Calandra made these comments about sports, specifically missing school for sports. But I think there is a real issue with, you know, kids being absent in schools. But is it necessarily for the sports, or is it for just saying, I don't want to go to school today, mom and dad, I feel sick or whatever. Another message here saying both of my kids play travel hockey and neither one of them even comes close to missing 20 days. Another message here saying kids coming into the workforce expect not to have to come to work based on school lack of attendance requirements. So anyways, we're going to bring this back later in the show if you've got some thoughts and comments on this. Time now for your Way Back Windsor Essex.

0: It is time for Wayback Windsor Essex here on CTV Windsor and AM 800. This story is a little bit different today because the danger wasn't on land. It was in the Detroit River. We're going back to June of 1863. A traveling circus was making its way from Buffalo to Detroit. And among its star attractions was, yes, a hippopotamus. Because the hippo and the circus elephants were too heavy for regular wagons, they had to be ferried across by steamship. And the hippo's cage, it was so big, it couldn't fit on board. So it was shipped separately by land, leaving the hippo to ride the boat completely uncaged. Oh boy, big mistake. Partway through the trip, the hippo spotted the water, decided, you know what, enough of this life, and went right into the Detroit River. His keeper, this Egyptian guy named Ali, was panicked. He rode out after the hippo, but the animal kept diving and resurfacing just out of reach. Finally, he had an idea. He brought along the hippo's best friend. This was a black mastiff that he had slept in the cage with for years, and the dog's barking did the trick. The hippo swam towards its companion. Ali was able to lead it safely to shore. Wow. That's true. This is all true. Another day on the Detroit River back in June of 1863. An unbelievable story on Wayback Windsor Essex for today.
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8: 25 degrees in Windsor, Essex. We're under an orange warning with a mix of sun and cloud today. A chance of showers or a thunderstorm. A high of 36, but with the humidity, feeling more like 43 degrees, 109 Fahrenheit. I'm Rusty Thompson, AM 800 News. Coming up, a new road construction project beginning in LaSalle, and Trump making billions as president. But first, the city is trying to help those living on the street find an escape from the heat. The region remains under an orange warning from Environment Canada due to the extreme heat, with the temperature expected to hit 36 degrees today, but feel more like 43 with the humidity. Windsor's manager of homelessness and housing support, Kelly Goes, says the Homelessness and Housing Help Hub downtown, the Downtown Mission, and the Essex County Homelessness Hub in Leamington are ready to handle any increased demand.
9: We have made provisions so that staff will be able to accommodate the additional capacity needs of the population should they choose to go there. Additionally, the outreach team through Family Services Windsor Essex are working with those that might be outdoors or in encampments to try to get them to move towards some of those sites.
8: The city's libraries and community centers are also open for anyone needing a place to cool off. Some big-name food chains will be moving into a new commercial plaza in Lakeshore. Rock Development is preparing to begin construction on the plaza along Manning Road between County Road 22 and Tecumseh Road East. President Rocco Tullio says some of the 15 tenants include Chipotle, Jersey Mike's, and Marble Slab Creamery.
10: It's zoned, serviced, ready to go. We had a pivot from residential because there just wasn't enough capacity in Lakeshore. So, you know, we pivoted and went to our strengths, which is commercial retail. And it's been great. I mean, we're doing a beautiful design there. We're really excited, to be honest with you.
8: The development is also expected to feature a stacked pancake and breakfast house, Manchu Walk, and Golden Oven Bakery. The city is moving to address a need for increased sewer capacity along a section of Howard Avenue due to increased residential development in that area of Windsor. Council has approved rezoning land on the west side of Howard, just north of Cabana Road, for a townhouse development and two apartment buildings with a total of 162 units, along with 220 parking spaces. Sewer capacity concerns were raised given the recent approval of another project, a six-story apartment complex across the street. Ward 9 Councillor Kieran McKenzie says he has mixed feelings but is hopeful the needed short-term upgrades can be done.
11: I told the city engineer, I'm taking you at your word, and that we're already seeing some pieces come together with respect to that project and the detailed design from funding that's available this year. So by the time we get to the somewhere around this time next year, that project should already be very close to, if not already, shovels in the ground.
8: The upgrades are estimated at $1.7 million. It's 7:03. We're under an orange warning with a mix of sun and cloud, a slight chance of a shower or a thunderstorm today, a high of 36 degrees, with the humidity feeling more like 43. AM 800 News, local news first, on air, online, and on Facebook, X, and Threads. Some lane reductions begin this morning along Malden Road in LaSalle as part of a four-month-long construction project. Hydro One crews will begin installing new utility poles before new hydro lines and other utilities are relocated. The work will begin near the west side of the road near the Cahill Bridge. Lane closures and delays can be expected during the work, although one lane will remain open in each direction. The Canada-US-Mexico agreement will remain in place as negotiations continue. U.S. Trade Representative Jameson Greer says the U.S. is not renewing CUSMA in its current form, saying the government will continue to engage with Mexico and Canada to address the agreement.

0: shortcomings. Yesterday's decision triggers a rolling annual review for up to a decade, at which point it will expire if an extension isn't agreed upon. U.S. President Donald Trump's latest disclosure agreement showed that the commander-in-chief's personal wealth ballooned by more than $2 billion over the past year, including more than $1 billion on cryptocurrency alone. It's a number that Mary Jordan, reporter, says is unusual for a president.
1: They didn't even want to be seen as making money on a public office. It was an honor to serve in the highest office in the land, and you didn't want to be lining your pockets and using insider trading. He knows when he's going to bomb a country. He knows what that's going to do to the markets, the oil market. You could make an enormous amount of money. Other people resisted, but not Donald Trump's family.
0: The White House denied he was profiting from the presidency. Today's AM 800 News poll question, should the province impose stricter rules around parents taking their kids out of school for sports? Cast your vote at am800cklw.com. On Tuesday, we asked if you are proud to be Canadian. Of nearly 2,600 responses, 67% say very proud, 9% say somewhat proud, 24% say not proud at all. AM 800 News Time is coming up on 7:06. Time now for your business update with this report brought to you by Gus Revenberg Kia, a member of the Revenberg Automotive family, Tecumseh Road East near Forest Glade Drive.
2: It's a shorter trading week with Canada Day in the rear view. Toronto's S&P TSX saw gains on Tuesday, but was closed for the holiday yesterday. In New York, though, the Dow slipped 13 points and the Nasdaq dropped 173. In Tokyo this morning, the Nikkei fell sharply by 1,700 points. The Hang Seng in Hong Kong edged up 174. Our dollar is trading at 70.46 US. Alberta Premier Danielle Smith is expected to unveil details of her province's proposed West Coast oil pipeline today. This after inking a deal with Prime Minister Mark Carney last fall. With growing separatist sentiment in her province, she said the deal shows Canada can work. Also today, the PM will join BC Premier David Eby to announce a so-called cooperative prosperity partnership. And the U.S. says it won't be renewing CUSMA, but experts on this side of the border aren't breaking a sweat. One says he believes the president may just be trying to negotiate in public to gain leverage. From the Canadian Press Business Desk, I'm Aaron Sousa.
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8: Good morning, 7:08. 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Done differently since 1959. And the weather forecast for today, another real hot day. Environment Canada has us in an orange heat warning. High of 36 or 97. Mix of sun and cloud this morning, and it's going to get windy. Wind gusting up to 50 kilometers an hour. 40% chance of showers this afternoon and a risk of thunderstorm tonight. Low of 25 or 77, 40% chance of showers this evening and after midnight with a risk of thunderstorm. And same deal for tomorrow as well. We could see some showers and thunderstorm. High tomorrow is 35 or 95 Fahrenheit. The temperature kind of gradually goes down, gets a little bit cooler as the days go on. It looks like early next week, we're looking at about 30 degrees, which, you know, it's still warm, but it's not 37. Current temperature is 26 or 79.

0: on. My goodness, it is warm out there. I hope everybody's staying safe, drinking lots of water, and just trying to get it out of the sun as much as possible. Well, we saw this post. Producer Stevie saw this post about weather forecasts. Have they seemed less accurate lately? And apparently there's a contributing factor to this, which is nearly half the morning weather balloons in the lower 48 are missing. And joining us this morning is Mark Robinson, who I know probably heavily relies on weather balloons because he's a storm hunter and meteorologist with the Weather Network. Good morning, Mark. Can you tell us what does this mean? A morning weather balloons in the lower 48 are missing. What does that mean?
1: Well, it just means bad data. I mean, that's really sort of the long and short of it. What happens is twice a day, the balloons are launched to give us an idea of the profile of the atmosphere. The balloons have basically an instrument package attached to them, and when you release them, they go up and they basically take measurements of heat, humidity, and pressure as they go up through the atmosphere. And they eventually get to the top and they pop, and then the bits come down, and it's made out of cardboard, and they're recycled, etc. It's a really fascinating way of gathering data. But the problem is that we need that data to put those into the computer models to give us forecasts. And we don't have that data. If we've got bad data, the weather forecasts can really suffer just because we're not getting the good data that we need to put into the computer models.
0: Okay. And so what do you know at all what has happened here? The lower 48, obviously referring to, states in the United States.
1: Yeah.
0: What's the deal here? Why aren't those balloons going up?
1: Well, I mean, it's a combination of staffing and money, really. A lot of money was cut out of the National Weather Service. And the problem is that weather doesn't really pay attention to borders.
0: Yeah.
1: So what happens is a lot of our forecasts here in Canada rely on U.S. data and U.S. Models. We have our own computer models, but that data is critical for us because a lot of the United States is actually upstream from us, especially Southern Ontario. So that data, a lot of the weather that's coming out of the United States comes through, obviously, Southern Ontario. So it becomes a bit of a problem. And under the World Meteorological Organization, it's a UN body, we made this agreement with countries all over the world that there'll be two balloon relaunches per day at 0 UTC and 12 UTC. That's Greenwich Mean Time, basically. Either way, it's twice a day. All over the world, all at the same time, and that way the data is decent. So the problem is that there's no penalties for a country not doing this other than having, their own forecast degraded, because they're just not, they don't have the good data. The problem is, as you were saying, it's that data coming from the States, that weather is coming to us, so it's causing problems for us as well.
0: Yeah. For anybody out there who might be thinking, oh, whatever, these balloons are not going up, in the morning or whatever. Can you talk about potentially the real negative impacts here? Because, I'm thinking of farmers, agriculture. I'm thinking about transportation, people who are doing, long hauls across the country. Like, why is it so important that the data is as accurate as possible?
1: Well, I mean, it's just because doing any of the, especially when you talk about severe weather forecasting, you want the best data you can so the computer models can chew on the best data you've got. If not, those computer models aren't going to do as well. Now, we're not 100% sure yet whether there's been a big degradation, so we're still working on that part of it. I've got a lot of anecdotal evidence. I've been having a little bit of trouble, doing my own forecasts, taking a look at it and sort of saying, this is weird. But we still have to nail down that evidence that absolutely there's a degradation, but it makes sense. I mean, anecdotally, it absolutely makes sense. If you're not getting good data in, garbage in, garbage out. That's the issue.
0: Okay, I want to switch gears just a little bit here because I know that you've been chasing storms.
1: Oh, yeah.
0: For the last couple of days, where have you been and what does it look like?
1: Oh my goodness. I've been out around, where have I been? I've been up north, up near Listowel, Mount Forest area, as the storms came in yesterday. Where was I the day before? It's all blurring at this point because I've been out so much. And ironically, I'm coming to Windsor for Saturday and Sunday, not for the storms, But it's actually really good timing because it does look like Windsor will be sort of the focus for the storms on the, over the weekend. So,
0: oh, okay,
1: we'll be watching for that.
0: Okay, so we could be in for some storms this weekend.
1: We could be, yes. I'm going to say could, only because, you know, the models, again, like I was saying, they've sort of been all over the place. A couple of the models yesterday had no storms coming through southern Ontario, and yet we got this gigantic line of storms that came through in the late afternoon. So we sort of went, oh, wow, that was a bit of a surprise. Now, at the Weather Network, our meteorologists were actually pretty accurate because they were saying, this one model is showing, you know, this line of storms coming through, and I think that's what's going to happen. And so they nailed it. I wasn't sure. I was sort of having a little bit of a discussion with them. So they were right.
0: Oh,
1: our
0: good.
1: Mets were right.
0: Okay,
1: yeah.
0: And of course, we're under this this heat dome, and it's just been so warm here. I mean, I'm sure across Ontario, but you know us in southern Ontario, we can really get the heat, like 37 yesterday.
1: Yeah. I mean, what's interesting about that from a meteorological point of view is that because you're sitting under the heat dome, you're under that dome. But if you come up here sort of closer to Guelph where I am, or even over to Cottage Country, Ottawa region, they're sort of sitting on the edge of that dome. So the storms are moving around the edge of that dome because there's so much energy for them. They're exploding every single day. And I think, you know, we're going to see that continuation. And then as that heat dome begins to sort of push back down south into the States, that's why I think the focus may be on Windsor as the heat dome retreats back south.
0: All right. Well, thank you so much for your time this morning. Very interesting. We really appreciate it. That is Mark Robinson. He's a storm hunter and meteorologist with the Weather Network. And yeah, I've noticed a number of meteorologists now on social media saying that the morning weather balloons in some of the lower 48 states in the United States are basically missing, and it stems from reduced National Weather Service staffing, basically, which now is messing with their models, and then we don't get the most up-to-date information when it comes to, you know, things like severe weather, which is not very good. 716, let's take a look at your traffic. We're hearing lights at Manning and Tecumseh are flashing this morning. Lights at Manning and Tecumseh are flashing, so be careful in that area. Megan DeLaurier with your traffic.
2: In the city, Langlois Avenue will be closed from Grand Maris Road East to North Service Road until tomorrow. Giles Boulevard West will be closed from Jeanette Avenue to Olette Avenue for road and water main work until tomorrow evening. Karen Avenue is still closed from Wyandotte Street West to Elliott Street West for road and water main work. That work is ongoing until the end of July. College Avenue is fully closed between Huron Church Road and Brock Street. And Windsor Avenue is closed from Giles Boulevard East to Shepherd Street East for road work. That work will be ongoing until mid-August. Meanwhile, in the county, County Road 46 has lane restrictions between 8th Concession and County Road 17, and water main work is still underway in Kingsville on County Road 20 between Heritage Road and McCain Side Road. From the AM 800 Traffic Center, I'm Megan DeLaurier.
0: All right, thanks so much for that, Megan. Up next, we are going to get the news poll question of the day. It's something that we were talking about a little bit earlier this morning with your kids and playing school sports. More on that up next.
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0: I'm getting so many messages from our listeners about their experience at Two Waves, and it just warms my heart because I've been going there for a little while now, as well as my sister, and we love the way our nails look. I'm always satisfied. We love the atmosphere, and we love the nail technicians. Some of these women have become like good friends to us now. And I got a message here saying, Meg, I'm also an Essex girl. I love Two Waves. Just got my nails done at the Kingsville location yesterday. Another message saying, hi, got my nails done. Love them. 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
0: You're listening to Mornings with Mike and Meg. It is just me again today. Well, I shouldn't say just me. We've got Rusty here. Producer Stevie is back, but Michael K. Cook will be back Monday, still off on vacation and still whining. I will have you all know about the weather because I get daily updates about what drawers he's organizing. 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The weather forecast for today, high of 36 or 97. Mix of sun and cloud to start the morning. It's going to get windy. 40% chance of showers this afternoon. Risk of thunderstorm tonight. We'll see a low of 25 or 77 and a 40% chance of showers this evening and a risk of thunderstorm as well. Tomorrow, another warm day, 35 or 95, chance of showers and thunderstorms as well. And then the temperatures gradually get a little bit cooler. Maybe cool is not the right word, but it won't be 37 forever. Saturday, we're looking at 32 or 90. The current temperature, it's 26 out there or 79 Fahrenheit.

0: All right, Rusty, good morning. Did you have a good Canada Day yesterday?
1: I had a great Canada Day. It was hot, though.
0: Yeah, it was warm.
1: Took part in the Windsor Parade. It was very hot. Good to see a great crowd out, though. It was, you know, considering how hot it was, sweating in the shade.
0: You know, I do think Windsorites, we are used to it. I mean, 36, 37, that's hot for everybody. But we I don't know, down here, we do know warm weather.
1: We do know warm weather, but that was a lot yesterday.
0: You're baking. Okay, news poll question of the day.
1: Yeah, should the province impose stricter rules around parents taking their kids out of school for sports? Cast your vote at am800cklw.com. On Tuesday, we asked if you are proud to be Canadian. Of nearly 2,600 responses, 67% say very proud, 9% say somewhat proud, 24% say not proud at all.
0: Oh, that's interesting. Wow, that's a lot of responses. Over 2,500. 67% say they're very proud. 24% say not proud at all.
1: That's a big chunk to say they're not proud at all.
0: It is a big chunk to say they're not proud at all. And we talked about this earlier, but I couldn't be more proud to be Canadian. And, you know, also taking into consideration our downfalls and the struggles that we face, but. All right. Very good. Okay. The news poll question of the day. This is interesting because this stems from a story, that has recently come out with the education minister, Paul Calandra, making comments, basically saying, my advice to parents is keep kids in school. Education should be their priority.
1: This is all coming as, there's new attendance rules that are going to kick in next school year where attendance and participation will make up 10 to 15% of a final mark for students depending on the grade. This is more geared though towards the high school level, and it comes as the province is saying, you know, attendance rates in Ontario, they're lowest in the nation, with the absences and whatnot. But he kind of, he said, you know, mentioned that sports, parents taking their kids out of school for sports, and then had to clarify his comments on Tuesday, saying that, you know, students will still be able to miss class for sports or music without being punished, but he's urging parents, you know, make attendance important, make being in school important. Of course, as soon as he said the first part, though, about sports, the OHL reached out saying, hey, we have high-performance athletes that have to travel. But again, he's clarifying, he's saying, you know, excused absences include illnesses and holidays. Parents are allowed to excuse their children from school for a weekend hockey tournament that begins on a Friday. So many begin on a Friday and, you know, there's travel involved.
0: Yes.
1: And so, especially at our end of the province, everywhere we go involves a level of travel if we go anywhere else in Ontario. But Calandra was saying he doesn't want this to be the norm that, it's okay.
0: Yeah.
1: You know, just take them out of school for the day or whatnot. But they really want to crack down on just those unexcused absences where people are just skipping, saying there's a high rate. But he did single out sports, music, whatever the student might be missing for beyond outside of the education scope.
0: Yeah. He did make a comment saying high level athletes in training obviously will make some accommodation for that. But I say this again to the sports organizations as well. Education is a priority. I think skipping out, or I shouldn't even say skipping. I think not being at school because you're participating in a sport, or, you know, maybe you're in a band or whatever it is a lot different than you saying to mom and dad, I just don't feel like going to school today. And mom and dad going, okay. You know, I think those are two different things.
1: Yeah. Especially in most cases, if you're with an organization, it's not like as if you're just deuces, I'm playing video games today, you know,
0: absolutely,
1: or I'm going to go walk around.
0: Yeah.
1: You're involved in something in terms, I think all those elements, like you said, whether it be a band, a sport, it's all about creating well-rounded individuals. But I would say if someone is struggling in school, I would hope the parents would be put on notice and going, well, maybe going away this weekend is not the best thing.
0: You know, I was talking about this earlier, but as someone who played a ton of sports growing up, I probably missed my fair share of school, and my parents.
1: Same.
0: Yeah. My parents monitored it and made sure that, you know, I was all good in my classes and my marks, you know, were still good. Cause I learned a lot playing sports. I learned a lot about myself and other people. I feel like, in some ways, I gained more outside of school than even in the school system. You know, how to be a teammate, how to work real hard. Those were things that I gained from sport. But, yeah, I know there's an issue with kids showing up to school, so they have to monitor that as well.
1: Cast your vote, am800cklw.com.
0: All right, thank you very much. 728, you're going to hear another story in Rusty's News about a large housing development along Howard Avenue in Windsor. It's moving forward. More on that up next.
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1: 26 degrees, and winds are Essex. We're under an orange warning with a mix of sun and cloud today, a slight chance of showers or a thunderstorm, a high of 36 with the humidity feeling more like 43 degrees or 109 Fahrenheit. I'm Rusty Thompson, AM 800 News. 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Coming up, construction set to begin on a large commercial plaza in Lakeshore and the end of an era for PlayStation. But first, the city is trying to help the general public and those facing homelessness escape the heat. Environment Canada has continued an orange warning for the region due to the extreme heat, with the temperature expected to hit 36 degrees today, but feel more like 43 with the humidity. Windsor's Commissioner of Community Services, Michael Chandler, says people can escape the heat by going to air-conditioned public spaces like community centers and libraries, all open daily into the evening.
14: All of our community centers are open, and we welcome you to come in and enjoy the cool air. In addition to that, we've got our 11 splash pads that are throughout the city. They're free of charge, and we encourage people to use that as a great way to cool down. And if you want to completely immerse yourself in water, we've got our outdoor pools opening this week. Everything, with the exception of Atkinson's, open this week.
1: The Homelessness and Housing Help Hub, the Downtown Mission, and the Essex County Homelessness Hub in Leamington are also ready to handle any increased demand. A large commercial plaza in Lakeshore is going to feature several national food chains. Rock Developments will begin construction this month on the plaza at Manning Road between County Road 22 and Tecumseh Road East. President Rocco Tullio says it will feature 15 tenants, including Marble Slab Creamery, Stack Pancake and Breakfast House, Manju Walk, Golden Oven Bakery, and a few other well-known chains.
14: I try to bring nationals that basically will complement not only the neighborhood, but our wants from local residents. And so I'm excited. I mean, to be honest with you, the young kids are calling me all the time. Like, my kids, their friends are like, when is Chipotle opening up in Jersey Mike's? So it'll be a great mix of uses here that'll be complementing the area that we haven't seen.
1: It's expected the first tenants will take possession of their spaces by the end of the year. The city has a game plan to deal with the need for more sewer capacity along a stretch of Howard Avenue as more residential development is being added along the corridor. Council approved rezoning land on the west side of Howard, just north of Cabana Road, for a proposed development that includes townhouses and two apartment buildings with a total of 162 units, along with 220 parking spaces. It follows the recent approval of another project, a six-story apartment complex across the street. Ward 9 Councillor Kieran McKenzie says he was pleased to hear how that part of Howard would be upgraded to meet the growth.
14: As long as we are making sincere commitments to addressing those issues in the quarter, because there's no other place in the city right now where we are seeing as compressed an area, that level of intensification. What we don't have through that corridor, through the stretch where we're seeing that intensification, are infrastructure investments that have happened along the same time frame.
1: It's estimated the sewer upgrades near the new residential developments will cost around $1.7 million. It's 7:34. We're under an orange warning with a mix of sun and cloud and a chance of showers or a thunderstorm. A high of 36, but with the humidity feeling more like 43. 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Local news first, on air, online, and on Facebook, X, and Threads. Malden Road and LaSalle will see lane reductions beginning today for the start of a four-month-long construction project. Hydro One crews will begin on the west side of the road near the Cahill Bridge, installing new utility poles before hydro lines and other utilities are relocated. Some lane closures and delays can be expected, although one lane will remain open in each direction. Experts say the U.S. deciding not to renew the existing CUSMA trade pact doesn't mean much as long as talks stay productive. U.S. Trade Representative Jameson Greer says his country won't renew the Continental Trade Deal in its current form, but the agreement will remain in place as U.S. negotiations continue with Canada and Mexico. A big change is coming in the video game world from Sony.
15: For more than 30 years, video gamers with PlayStations have been carefully taking care of those game discs. But soon there won't be any discs at all. Sony now says come January of 2028, it won't be releasing any more games on physical discs. Video game giant Rockstar beating Sony to the punch, announcing the highly anticipated Grand Theft Auto 6 will only be sold as a download. Dave Packer, ABC News.
1: Today's AM 800 News poll question, should the province impose stricter rules around parents taking their kids out of school for sports? Cast your vote at am800cklw.com. On Tuesday, we asked if you are proud to be Canadian. Of nearly 2,600 responses, 67% say very proud, 9% say somewhat proud, while 24% say not proud at all. AM 800 News time is 7:36. Maritime shipping costs are soaring to four-year highs thanks to fallout from tariff uncertainty and the Iran war, with potential repercussions for consumers. 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
16: Industry specialists say retailers and wholesalers are rushing to book shipments to get ahead of a potential fresh round of U.S. tariffs on dozens of countries expected near the end of July. Shipping platform Freightos says that surge in demand is pushing transport prices up. High fuel prices and reduced availability of vessels and crew because of the Strait of Hormuz closure also play a role in the rising costs. The Platts Container Index shows global shipping rates for containers jumped about 80% over the past month to their highest level since April 2022. Michelle Zedekian, The Canadian Press.
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0: Good morning, 7:38, and your weather... is brought to you by St. Clair College. 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Your weather forecast for today, another real warm day, high of 36 or 97. Mix of sun and cloud this morning. It's going to get a bit windy, wind gusting to 50 kilometers an hour, 40% chance of showers this afternoon, and a risk of thunderstorm tonight. Low of 25 or 77, 40% chance of showers this evening and after midnight. Risk of thunderstorm as well. Hopefully we see a little rain in the next couple days here. Friday, tomorrow, 35 or 95 Fahrenheit, chance of showers and thunderstorms. The current temperature right now, it's 26 out there or 79 Fahrenheit.

0: Okay, so you all know Mike has taken a real liking to making AI music so he can play it on this show. You know, he's got the Generational Joe song that he made with AI. He's got his Wednesday song that he made with AI. This song here, for example, that we jam all the time, this Puerto Rico song, it's made with AI. And it is kind of catchy, I'm not going to lie, but it's something Mike and I regularly fight about because I very passionately believe investing in consuming human material is better than whatever a robot spits out. So I thought, while Mike is off, while he can't argue with me, it's a great time to shine a little light on what his little AI songs could mean for artists and the music industry. And joining me this morning is Eli Lionbloom, who's a researcher at the Faculty of Music at the University of Toronto. Good morning, Eli.
1: Good morning. Thanks very much for having me.
0: Oh, thank you for coming on. Yeah, so you heard my little speech there. My co-host, who's off today, we regularly bicker about playing, you know, AI songs. He makes these little jingles, and to be honest, some of them are a bit catchy. I'll give that to him. But I guess, you know, I want to talk about perhaps some of the concerns around this and, you know, concerns for the music industry or perhaps the conversations that artists are having around AI music. What are you hearing?
1: Well, it's a shame that Mike isn't here today because I'd love to ask him about how he got curious about developing this,
0: yeah,
1: about what he's using. I'm always curious to know how people make music, whether it's actually them making it or not. But it does come from an idea that a person has. Unfortunately for him, all of these songs, he won't be able to copyright because they don't belong to him, whether it's in Canada or the U.S. But musicians have real concerns about the use of AI. Now, AI in music isn't new. What's new is AI making music on its own in the way that Mike is doing it, by typing in a prompt and then letting it pull from all of these different sources. It's always trained on music that's made by others. It's done without their consent, and it's done without payment. So there are real issues for working artists, big and small.
0: Okay, can we go back to a comment that you made about this music doesn't belong to him? Can you explain that?
1: Sure. So according to the different copyright laws in Canada and the U.S., I'm not a lawyer, but I will say that what we're discussing with our music community here in Toronto, in Ontario, and in Canada is that all of the prompts that are used, whether it's in Suno, which is a platform for creating music based on AI, are not something that you own in the way that if you wrote a song, you could register it in Canada with SoCan. Anytime it gets played on the radio or on streaming services, you receive some money. You can't do that with AI-generated music.
0: Okay. You know, I have to ask, is AI music gaining in popularity, or are you seeing consumers somewhat resistant to it?
1: There's a huge movement of consumers and listeners that care about the musicians
2: Hello?
1: That they listen to, that feel connected
2: Hello?
1: To them. Hello?
0: Oh, sorry. We're getting like a call in a call right now. I think, Stevie, did we... if we put somebody on air, maybe that we didn't plan on. Sorry, continue, Eli.
1: Sure. So I would say that there's a huge amount of listeners and of fans that are really invested in the musicians that they're listening to, that they're seeing live, because they know they're people. They're people that they can interact with, and that they feel a sense of resonance with when they hear the lyrics of a real musician. They care about that because they see themselves in that music. That's a lot harder to do with AI. And when people know that music is generated by AI, they're less likely to listen to it. In terms of market popularity, I think that, you know, the use of AI in music is something that is being used for, you know, particular reasons, whether someone wants to create a song, whether that's to be, you know, up to date, whether it's supposed to be kitschy, whether it's supposed to, you know, grab you in a specific way, almost as if you're replacing the folks who would make their living off of creating jingles. So I would say that people really do value the human connection that AI does not afford.
0: Yeah. I feel like, Eli, it's getting harder and harder to tell as well sometimes. Or maybe somebody like you, you're a researcher at the Faculty of Music at the University of Toronto. Maybe you have an ear for it. But sometimes, I mean, Mike is making these catchy jingles. they are entertaining. They sound good. A lot of them kind of even do sound like they're professionally done.
1: Yeah, yeah, absolutely. And that's because they're trained on professionally made music. So all of that work that musicians are doing, that studios are working on, that producers are working on, that's real human work. That's people's extraordinary ideas that they've painstakingly developed over years and years and years. All of that is being synthesized by a program to develop something that I often say is less than the sum of its parts. It sounds good. It sounds like something that you might already know, and that's because it's developed based on that.
0: My last question for you, Eli, is just where do you see this going in the future, like the future of AI and music? What do you see a world like in, I don't know, 5-10 years?
1: Well, I think we're going to see two things. One, we're going to see more concern from the legal side. There's going to be a lot of lawsuits. It's hard to know exactly where they will go and what kind of advancements will be made to protect artists. But I think what we will see, and we're already starting to see, is more regulation, more discussion around use of AI, access to different AI platforms. They're not all the same. Some of them get used regularly within a music making and studio environment, but they don't replace the songwriter. They don't replace the instrumentalist or the producer. They're used to help, to make things more efficient. I don't have a problem with that. I do have an issue of scraping the internet for songs that people have worked really hard on and then creating something new.
0: Yeah. All right. Well, thank you so much for your time. We're going to have you on when Mike is back. And yeah, we can have a debate and you can hear from him about his AI music efforts. Thank you so much for joining us this morning. That is Eli Lionbloom. He's a researcher at the Faculty of Music at the University of Toronto, talking about AI music. And yeah, we'll have to get him back on when Mike is here. 7:46. Let's take a look at your traffic now. And we're not hearing about too many issues on the roads. Lights at Manning and Tecumseh are flashing. That's what we're hearing this morning. It's Megan Delorier with your traffic.
2: A reminder, in the county, that lane restrictions are still in place on Disputed Road from North Town Line to Laurier Parkway in LaSalle for milling and paving work. This project is expected to be completed in August. Meanwhile, in the city, westbound EC Road Expressway has lane reductions and complete overnight closures between Central Avenue and Walker Road. Overnight closures will be in place between 8 p.m. and 6 a.m. until next week. Wyandotte Street West has lane restrictions in place in both directions from Sunset Avenue to Huron Church Road until next week. University Avenue is still closed to traffic between McKay and Wellington. This work is ongoing until the end of the summer. And there is a full closure on Central Avenue from Ontario Street to Seminole Street for water main construction. This work is in effect until November. From the AM 800 Traffic Center, I'm Megan Delorier.
0: All right, thanks so much for that, Megan. Up next, we're going to get your birthdays and anniversaries to you. Also, there's some new rules that came into effect as of yesterday. More on that up next.
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0: 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And your weather forecast, another real warm day, high of 36 or 97. That heat warning still in effect. Mix of sun and cloud this morning. It's going to get a bit windy. 40% chance of showers this afternoon and a risk of thunderstorm tonight. We'll see a low of 25 or 77, 40% chance of showers this evening. And after midnight, also a risk of thunderstorm. Tomorrow, Friday, 35 or 95 chance of showers and thunderstorms. And then it gradually cools down. Cool is not the right word, but it won't be quite as hot early next week. We're looking at temperatures of about 30 early next week. The current temperature is 26 or 79. All right, we have Peter Barry, the harbor master, on the line this morning because we we're getting sent a number of photos and videos of a ship that's on fire in the Detroit River, and Peter joins us now. Good morning.
12: Good morning, mate.
0: All right, what can you tell us about this? Because from the videos, it looks a bit it looks scary.
12: It was a fairly large fire. It's a 45-foot recreational vessel. About 2:30 this morning. Experienced an engine fire, seven persons on board, a U.S. registered vessel with U.S. citizens on board. And of course, when it lost power, it drifted into Canadian waters, which resulted in Windsor police being called out to provide assistance they could. However, the boat was about 30 meters offshore. There wasn't much they could do to get to the people. Eventually, U.S. Coast Guard did come alongside as the boat drifted back into U.S. waters. And it seemed that the fire was out and the people were removed and it reignited. And it, as you saw in the photos, it was a pretty spectacular fire to have this boat drifting down the Detroit River, fully engulfed in flames like it was.
0: Absolutely. Peter, so you had mentioned there were seven people on board. Do we know what their condition is at all, or they got off before it fully engulfed?
12: Yes, they were able to get off before the flames got to the point of the photos you likely saw. So the first part of the engine fire, they felt they had doused it, and actually had said that they were okay and the fire was out. U.S. Coast Guard came along, and it seemed to be fine. But once the people got off, it did start up again, and then it covered the whole 45 feet.
0: Wow. I mean, it's good news. Obviously, they were able to get off before that happened. I'm assuming at this point we wouldn't know a cause.
12: No, it's a little early. Plus, the condition of the boat, it had burned basically to the waterline. It did drift for almost 2 hours down the river, but it was controlled by Canadian Coast Guard and U.S. Coast Guard were keeping watch of it. But a burning boat is not something you want to tie to or take tow of, in case of further explosion, the spread of flames. So basically they kept control of the area and watched and floated down the river with it to make certain it didn't strike land. And then a towboat from the United States did arrive and started to put water on the fire.
0: Peter, I'm assuming you don't very often see a entire ship engulfed in flames on the Detroit River. Is this a bit unique?
12: I haven't seen one of these in many, many years. We see the marina fires that occur, but usually that boat is tied in place. To have it drifting down the river like it was in the middle of the shipping channel, it was an interesting sight to see. And as it went underneath the Ambassador Bridge, it's not something I've seen in my career, at least.
0: Yeah, all right. Well, thank you so much for your time this morning. We really appreciate the update. That is Peter Berry. He's the harbor master for the Port Authority, speaking to us about, a ship that was completely engulfed in fire and traveling down the Detroit River earlier this morning. There's a number of videos online if you want to check that out. 7:55, let's get to your birthdays.
13: Just then I remembered, what's the day?
14: Oh, happy birthday!
13: Happy birthday.
14: Birthday?
0: Birthday? Oh, yeah, birthday time. We've got some belated birthdays. Happy belated to Donald Reno, who turned 92. Happy birthday, Donald. Happy belated to Zariah Weber, who is 1 year old. Happy 54th birthday to Joanna Barbell. And happy 82nd birthday to Pat Cameron. Celebrating today, Madison Labatty is 23. Happy birthday, Maddie. Happy 57th to Todd Cote. Grayson Poisson is 10 years old. Happy 16th to Roshan Singh. Have a great day. Happy 25th to Nolan Soulier. Julie Deslip is 44 today. Happy 31st birthday to Carly Montello. Happy 70th to Ernie Maltcaster. Eva Britt, she's 11. Happy 60th to Elaine Wolin. And happy 95th to Alphonse Brockman. Guess who's oldest but the best. Somebody else wrote that. It wasn't me, Alphonse. Happy 95th to Mr. Brockman. Anniversaries today, Garrett and Michelle Richards, they're celebrating 20 years. Happy anniversary to Jessica and Josh Coulter, they're celebrating 4 years. Happy 44th anniversary to Richard and Sharon Bizarre. Happy 24th anniversary to Barb and James Corliss. Jean and Jerry Dobson, 60th anniversary. Congratulations, Jean and Jerry. And happy 10th anniversary to Diana and Franco Matsalonga. Have a great day. Oh, and also Matt and Kaylee Nadalin, they're celebrating 4 years. So happy anniversary to all of you. Happy birthday. 7:57 and your news up next.
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0: Coming up, a new commercial project in Lakeshore and charges laid after a stunt at the top of the Empire State Building. But first, an orange warning remains in place for Windsor Essex due to the heat. Environment Canada is forecasting a high of 36 degrees today, feeling more like 43 with the humidity. The city of Windsor is trying to help those unable to beat the heat. Kelly Goes, Windsor's manager of homelessness and housing support, says the city has a number of cooling sites available for those experiencing homelessness,
1: such as the Homelessness and Housing Help Hub, the Downtown Mission, and for those in the county, they can access services at the Essex County Homelessness Hub in Leamington.
0: All of the city's community centers and libraries are also open as a cooling site for anyone needing an escape from the heat. A large housing development along Howard Avenue in Windsor is moving forward. City Council approving rezoning of a piece of land on the west side of Howard, just north of Cabana Road, for the proposed townhouse development with a total of 16 units and two apartment buildings with a total of 162 units along with 220 parking spaces. Windsor's Commissioner of Infrastructure Services, David Simpson, says construction of some sewer upgrades along the corridor is estimated at around $1.7 million and could be completed next year.
2: We feel by taking the pre-commitment approach now for the design, get that work done this year, get the budget for the construction funding as part of the 2027 budget, we'd be well ahead of any potential long-term bottleneck, given that the lion's share of these developments won't be coming online for 2, 3, 4 years.
0: Concerns were raised over the sewer capacity in the neighborhood given the recent approval of another apartment complex right across the street from the one just approved. Construction is set to begin on a large commercial plaza in Lakeshore. Rock Development says the project will feature around 15 tenants in the plaza along Manning Road between County Road 22 and Tecumseh Road East. President Rocco Tullio says interest in the project has been growing.
3: We're really excited. We've got quite a few great national tenants, and it was slow about a year ago, and now it's just exploded. We've getting calls every day on this. It's a great corner, right? And it serves a great demographic out here.
0: Some of the tenants will include Chipotle, Jersey Mike's, Marble Slab Creamery, and O'Reilly Auto Parts. It's coming up on 8:03. We're under an orange warning due to the heat with a mix of sun and cloud today, a slight chance of a shower or thunderstorm this afternoon. The high near 36 degrees, but with the humidity feeling more like 43. AM 800 News, local news first, on air, online, and on Facebook, X, and Threads. A four-month construction project begins today along Malden Road in LaSalle. Hydro One crews will be installing new utility poles and hydro lines, with work beginning near the west side of the road near the Cahill Bridge. Drivers should expect some lane closures and delays, especially during peak travel times, although one lane will remain open in each direction. Canada-U.S. Trade Minister Dominic LeBlanc says ongoing CUSMA talks will need to address U.S. tariffs on Canadian steel, aluminum, autos, and lumber. The U.S. announced yesterday that it will not renew the Continental Trade Deal in its current form. But CUSMA remains in place while the U.S. continues negotiations with Canada and Mexico. Washington's decision triggers a rolling annual review for up to a decade, at which point it will expire if the three countries can't agree on an extension. A Russian couple are now facing criminal charges after their wild marriage proposal involved scaling the Empire State Building in New York City. Reporter Hannah Bata has the latest.
4: The daredevils, now identified as Angela Nikolaou and Ivan Kunetsov. Without any type of safety equipment, they climbed the top of the spire and unfurled a banner that read, "When the power of love beats the love of power, the world knows peace." Then they descended to a lower platform where Kunetsov dropped to his knee and proposed.
0: The Russian natives are both experienced skyscraper climbers and performance artists profiled in a 2024 Netflix documentary, Skywalkers, A Love Story. The AM 800 News poll question, should the province impose stricter rules around parents taking their kids out of school for sports? Cast your vote at am800cklw.com. On Tuesday, we asked if you are proud to be Canadian. Of nearly 2,600 responses, 67% say very proud, 9% say somewhat proud, while 24% say not proud at all. AM 800 News time is 8:05. Time now for your business update with this report brought to you by Gus Revenberg GMC, a member of the Revenberg Automotive family, Tecumseh Road East near Forest Glade Drive.
5: It's a shorter trading week with Canada Day in the rear view. Toronto's S&P TSX saw gains on Tuesday, but was closed for the holiday yesterday. In New York, though, the Dow slipped 13 points and the Nasdaq dropped 173. In Tokyo this morning, the Nikkei fell sharply by 1,700 points. The Hang Seng in Hong Kong edged up 174. Our dollar is trading at 70 and 46 cents.

0: U.S. Alberta Premier Danielle Smith is expected to unveil details of her province's proposed West Coast oil pipeline today. This after inking a deal with Prime Minister Mark Carney last fall. With growing separatist sentiment in her province, she said the deal shows Canada can work. Also today, the PM will join BC Premier David Eby to announce a so-called cooperative prosperity partnership. And the U.S. says it won't be renewing CUSMA, but experts on this side of the border aren't breaking a sweat. One says he believes the president may just be trying to negotiate in public to gain leverage. From the Canadian Press Business Desk, I'm Aaron Sousa.
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8: 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Your weather forecast, smoking hot again. We are in a heat warning, high of 36 or 97, mix of sun and cloud this morning, and windy, wind gusting to about 50 kilometers an hour. We'll see potentially chance of showers this afternoon, risk of thunderstorm. Tonight, low of 25 or 77, 40% chance of showers this evening, and a risk of thunderstorm as well. Friday, tomorrow, 35 or 95 Fahrenheit, chance of showers and thunderstorms tomorrow as well. The current temperature right now, it's a warm start to the morning. It's already 27. That is 81 Fahrenheit.

0: Adams, he released the Donald Trump protest song, 51st State, and it was time for Canada Day yesterday. And the single released to YouTube and other social media platforms by Bryan Adams celebrates unity among Canadians in face of the U.S. president making repeated taunts about Canada becoming a 51st state. So you got to check it out. We'll never be the 51st state. Very nice, Bryan Adams. Okay, and we also got some other news on the whole, you know, trade situation yesterday. So we found out there was a deadline that Trump isn't extending CUSMA, the trade deal. And so that's between us and the United States and Mexico. Not that surprising. But joining us this morning is Scott Reed, CTV political commentator. First, Scott, I thought we were going to get you from the from your cottage, but you've had this big storms rolling.
1: Oh, yeah. No, Mother Nature. They, I knew we were in trouble because I got an alert on my phone saying there was an orange warning. Turns out that was Trump, but we also got a storm. So, we got hammered, man. And, so the power went out and I don't know. We were thinking about coming back anyway. So,
0: well, where's your cottage?
1: North of Belleville, a little town called Marmor, Ontario, in eastern Ontario.
0: Okay, yeah, we didn't get anything down here, but we've been talking.
1: It was
0: horrible other places.
1: No, like literally, like the trees. I thought trees were going to come down on the cottage, and it was intense. Wind that could almost knock you over, like over 100 kilometers an hour. It was a big one. We get storms back there every now and then, but this was, it was like gather the animals by two and let's build a boat.
0: Okay, all right. Okay, yeah. So this news developed yesterday. We knew it was coming. I mean, not surprising that Donald Trump is not extending CUSMA, but nonetheless, still perhaps cause for concern.
1: Yeah, I think that's exactly the right way to look at it. And, you know, just because it's expected doesn't mean it's not traumatic. And by that, I mean, you know, nothing is going to change tomorrow. Nothing's probably going to change next year, like in terms of our tariff and trade relationship, the ability of industries to send stuff back and forth. But, you know, what America has confirmed, and they've been saying it for years, so it shouldn't be a shocker, but what they've explicitly confirmed is that they don't want to be the kind of partner they've been. I mean, it's a little like getting a letter from your spouse. She's not moving out, but she definitely has a list of complaints. And many of them you cannot meet, right?
0: And so, she might have a lawyer on speed dial, but she hasn't called it yet.
1: Yeah. And so we're going to spend every year now having a talk. We'll sit down. We'll get together in the kitchen and we'll see if we can make progress. But, you know, really, our only plan is to hope that the spouse goes away and a new one arrives. And that is the situation Canada finds itself.
0: Yeah. Okay. So we know that. So, and as you kind of mentioned, not much perhaps will change because this thing doesn't expire for another 10 years. The only circumstance that would change, that is an official 6-month notice of withdrawal, something U.S. President Donald Trump has stopped short of threatening to do. Do you think, though, that we're going to be hearing about Trump, you know, potentially saying that he's going to pull out of this as a kind of tactic to get more from us or to win this trade deal?
1: Look, it's a really important issue that you raise because in a weird way, it's perversely good. Like Trump could have served a 6-month notice yesterday and said, that's it. I'm pulling out. NAFTA's over. Our trade relationship as we know it is literally ground to a halt and throwing things into chaos. And I think, frankly, he would have liked to have done that. He would have liked to have done that because, you know, he'd like to blow up the trade relationship. He would have liked to have done that because he always thinks that that kind of bullying puts you in a stronger position for negotiating. But he couldn't do that. Like here's and this is the silver lining in the situation that we're in now. He couldn't do that in the same way that he couldn't maintain those steel and aluminum tariffs. Remember, he had to lower them a month ago. Why? Because his political punch is weakening. And his position domestically is weakening. In swing states like Ohio and Pennsylvania, they are saying enough with this trade madness. You compound it with the Iran war. It's unbelievably expensive to buy groceries or gas right now. So do not screw around with trade anymore. And I think what we're seeing is an unsatisfactory situation, a troubling situation for Canada, but it could have been a lot worse. It could have been a lot more disruptive. And the reason it wasn't more disruptive, is that Trump's power is weakening. And in a weird way, in an explicit way, if Trump is weaker, Canada's better off, at least on the trade front.
0: Yeah. You know, I think there are a lot of people here in Windsor, Essex, that hear this kind of news and you just wince. I know I did when I saw the headlines yesterday with so much of our population relying on the automotive sector. I don't know, words of wisdom for us or, you know, positivity. I don't know. Maybe that's not your cup of tea, but it gets to the point where you live in a place that so heavily relies on trade that every time you see a headline like this, it's just like, you know?
1: I do know. And you know why people feel that way. It's because we're under constant assault from a country that we thought was our neighbor, our friend, our ally. Mm-hmm. And it's just demoralizing. I mean, I was kind of kidding earlier, but it is a little bit like a marriage or a long-term partnership. And you go, now that partner is saying, not that it's going to come to a crashing end immediately, it won't, but this partner is saying they don't really want to be in the same partnership.
0: Absolutely.
1: And so it is dispiriting and it makes you anxious and you go, well, what's going to happen? Will I have that job? Is that industry going to be there for me? Are things going to be the same? Are things going to be the same for my kids? And so it's very anxiety inducing. And then that breeds a lot of resentment. So you see people, you know, lash out and look at the numbers of disapproval for Donald Trump in Canada. I mean, again, mm-hmm. Compounds it by talking about 51st State, Bryan Adams song. It rallies anger. And so one of the things that I think we can feel good about, although it's going to require probably some prolonged anxiety, is I think Canadian public opinion has shifted to a point where people are a little bit more girded for this. And I think that gives the government of Canada the latitude to not sign a bad deal. You know, like if all of this was unfolding last year, you know, when you had a brand new government, when Trump had only been in for a while, where he was at the peak of his political power, you know, you might have seen a lot of pressure on the government to just, you know what, man, like we got to like remember, we were holding midnight news conferences when he would make an utterance. Can remember Prime Minister Trudeau holding a press conference at 10 o'clock at night and me being like roused out of a bar somewhere to get on TV quickly to respond. Yeah. I mean, that was the kind of effect Trump's words had on us then. But we've gotten a little bit more sturdy. And I think that means that we're not going to take a crummy deal. And, you know, I do think if we wait him out, yes, he's going to lash out and there's going to be episodic bursts, but ultimately we're going to win this through attrition. We're going to win this. We're going to negotiate this year. We're going to negotiate every month that ticks by. He gets closer to the end of his presidency and that strengthens our ability to get back to something more normalized.
0: Yeah. All right. Well, thank you so much for your time, Scott. We really appreciate it. Very interesting. As Scott Reed, CTV political commentator, just commenting on the fact that, you know, Trump isn't extending the CUSMA trade deal. He announced that yesterday, and it's not necessarily surprising, the long-expected announcement that the U.S. would not join Canada and Mexico in extending the free trade deal between the three countries. But nonetheless, it's definitely frustrating. 8:17, let's take a look at your topics here. 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Megan DeLaurier with your traffic this morning.
2: In the city, Langlois Avenue will be closed from Grand Maris Road East to North Service Road until tomorrow. Giles Boulevard West will be closed from Jeanette Avenue to Olette Avenue for road and water main work until tomorrow evening. Karen Avenue is still closed from Wyandotte Street West to Elliott Street West for road and water main work. That work is ongoing until the end of July. College Avenue is fully closed between Huron Church Road and Brock Street. And Windsor Avenue is closed from Giles Boulevard East to Shepherd Street East for road work. That work will be ongoing until mid-August. Meanwhile, in the county, County Road 46 has lane restrictions between 8th Concession and County Road 17, and water main work is still underway in Kingsville on County Road 20 between Heritage Road and McCain Side Road. From the AM 800 Traffic Center, I'm Megan DeLaurier.
0: All right, thanks so much for that, Megan. 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And it looks like the average we're seeing in Windsor Essex is, according to Gas Buddy, $1.55. I'm just taking a peek now at some of the prices that have already been reported this morning. The Pioneer Station, Tecumseh Road East, $153.3. I'm looking at the Esso, County Road 46 at 4040, 153.9. Coming up, Rusty is in. We'll get you that weather forecast. That is up next.
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0: 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And your weather forecast for today, Very warm still, high of 36 or 97. We're going to see a mix of sun and cloud this morning. It's going to get windier. 40% chance of showers this afternoon and a risk of thunderstorm. I'm kind of crossing my fingers. I think it would be nice to get a little rain at this point. Tonight, low of 25 or 77, 40% chance of showers this evening and a risk of thunderstorm. It's the same deal for tomorrow as well. They're calling for a small chance of showers and thunderstorms. High tomorrow, 35 or 95. I will say I don't want to say we just got to get through this, but early next week, we're looking at temperatures of about 30, which I think is definitely going to feel like a bit of relief after what we've just experienced. Current temperature, it's 27. That is 81 Fahrenheit.

0: Rusty joining me this morning. You've got a funny story in your newscast about a Russian couple. They're now facing criminal charges after doing something very wild for a marriage proposal.
1: This was yesterday. They climbed up to the top of the Empire State Building, put out a flag that I believe, I'm trying to remember the exact phrase, was when the power of love trumps the love of power,
0: okay,
1: there will
0: okay.
1: be world peace. But after they eventually came down, the man proposed to the woman, and marriage made in heaven to come, I guess, but criminal charges laid. This Russian couple, they were the focus of a Netflix documentary in 2024. They've been climbing buildings for a long time. But yeah, causing quite a stir yesterday.
0: Some people, they just have such a need for, I don't know if it's adrenaline or maybe it's a little bit of a publicity thing, you know? Look at me, look what I'm doing, but this is wild.
1: It's amusing, but then I hate it at the same time because, what is this? And I feel bad for all the emergency responders who now have to get harnessed up and go and try and get these people and figure out what's going on and get them down and
0: mm-hmm.
1: go. It's such a waste of emergency responders' time.
0: And then to see like the ring be pulled out if you were emergency responder, be like, oh, good
1: yeah.
0: Lord.
1: If you're a guy who's a, or a woman who's afraid of heights and you're going, I got to go where? Because of what?
0: I wonder, do any of our listeners have like a really crazy proposal story? Like anyone who's like, oh, it was wild. My significant other proposed, you know.
1: Climbed to the top of where?
0: What, the RBC building downtown? CIBC building downtown? Hey, I have actually done that once, but that was a sanctioned event, okay?
1: I'm too chicken to do it.
0: It was scary. I'm not going to lie. Even I didn't think much about it when I scaled the building. That is, for the cancer foundation
1: right.
0: there. And, they put you on the top of the CIBC building. I didn't think much of it before I got out there. And I took that first step back. I went, whoa, I was not expecting to feel this way.
1: I hate heights. I know just getting to the edge, I'd be like, it's
0: oh, yeah.
1: not happening.
0: You start sweating for
1: it's
0: sure.
1: It's not
0: Rusty.
1: Happening.
0: All right. Well, thank you very much for that. We appreciate it. Coming up, we're going to talk to Bob Belichicco on the sidelines, a look at the week's big local sports news. Also, coming up at the 9 o'clock hour, we're going to talk to Lana Payne, national president of Unifor, about the U.S. declining to extend that trade deal with us and Mexico. More on that up next.
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1: 27 degrees in Windsor Essex. We're under an orange warning due to the heat with a mix of sun and cloud today, a chance of a shower or a thunderstorm, a high of 36, but with the humidity, feeling more like 43 degrees, 109 Fahrenheit. I'm Rusty Thompson, AM 800 News. This report is brought to you by St. Clair College in Windsor and Chatham, the home of Saints Nation. Coming up, a new road construction project beginning in LaSalle and Trump making billions as president. But first, the city is trying to help those living on the street find an escape from the heat. The region remains under an orange warning from Environment Canada due to the heat, with the temperature expected to hit a high of 36 degrees today, feeling more like 43 with the humidity. Windsor's manager of homelessness and housing support, Kelly Goh, says the Homelessness and Housing Help Hub, the Downtown Mission, and the Essex County Homelessness Hub in Leamington are ready to handle any increase in demand.
17: We have made provisions so that staff will be able to accommodate the additional capacity needs of the population should they choose to go there. Additionally, the outreach team through Family Services Windsor Essex are working with those that might be outdoors or in encampments to try to get them to move towards some of those sites.
1: The city's community centers and libraries are also open for anyone needing an air-conditioned space to cool off. Some big-name food chains will be moving into a new commercial plaza in Lakeshore. Rock Developments is preparing to begin construction on the plaza along Manning Road between County Road 22 and Tecumseh Road East. President Rocco Tullio says some of the 15 tenants include Chipotle, Jersey Mike's, and Marble Slab Creamery.
18: It's zoned, serviced, ready to go. We had a pivot from residential because there just wasn't enough capacity in Lakeshore, so you know, we pivoted and went to our strengths, which is commercial retail, and it's been great. I mean, we're doing a beautiful design there, and we're really excited, to be honest with you.
1: The development is also expected to feature a stacked pancake and breakfast house, Manchu Walk, and Golden Oven Bakery. The city is moving to address a need for increased sewer capacity along a section of Howard Avenue due to increased residential development in that area of Windsor. Council has approved rezoning land on the west side of Howard, just north of Cabana Road, for a townhouse development and two apartment buildings with a total of 162 units, along with 220 parking spaces. Sewer capacity concerns were raised given the recent approval of another project, a six-story apartment complex right across the street. Ward 9 Councillor Kira McKenzie says he has mixed feelings but is hopeful the needed short-term upgrades in the sewer system can be done.
19: I told the city engineer, I'm taking you at your word, and that we're already seeing some pieces come together with respect to that project and the detailed design from funding that's available this year. So by the time we get to the somewhere around this time next year, that project should already be very close to, if not already, shovels in the ground.
1: The upgrades are estimated at $1.7 million. It's 8:33. We're under an orange warning with a mix of sun and cloud today, a slight chance of showers or a thunderstorm, a high of 36, but with the humidity feeling more like 43. AM 800 News, local news first, on air, online, and on Facebook, X, and Threads. Some lane reductions beginning this morning along Malden Road in LaSalle. As part of a four-month-long construction project, Hydro One crews will begin installing new utility poles before new hydro lines and other utilities are relocated. The work will begin near the west side of the road near the Cahill Bridge. Lane closures and delays can be expected during the work. The Canada-US-Mexico agreement will remain in place as negotiations continue. The U.S. Trade Representative Jameson Greer says the U.S. is not renewing CUSMA in its current form, saying the government will continue to engage with Mexico and Canada to address the agreement's shortcomings. Yesterday's decision triggers a rolling annual review for up to a decade, at which point it will expire if an extension isn't agreed upon. U.S. President Donald Trump's latest disclosure agreements show the commander-in-chief's personal wealth increased by more than $2 billion over the past year, including more than $1 billion on cryptocurrency alone. It's a number that reporter Mary Jordan says is unusual for a president.
16: They didn't even want to be seen as making money on a public office. It was an honor to serve in the highest office in the land, and you didn't want to be lining your pockets and using insider trading. He knows when he's going to bomb a country. He knows what that's going to do to the markets, the oil market. You could make an enormous amount of money. Other people resisted, but not Donald Trump's family.
1: The White House denied he was profiting from the presidency. Today's AM 800 news poll question, should the province impose stricter rules around parents taking their kids out of school for sports? Cast your vote at am800cklw.com. On Tuesday, we asked if you are proud to be Canadian. Of nearly 2,600 responses, 67% say very proud, 24% say not proud at all. AM 800 News Time is coming up at 8:36. Maritime shipping costs are soaring to four-year highs thanks to fallout from tariff uncertainty and the Iran war, with potential repercussions for consumers. 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
20: Industry specialists say retailers and wholesalers are rushing to book shipments to get ahead of a potential fresh round of U.S. tariffs on dozens of countries expected near the end of July. Shipping platform Freightos says that surge in demand is pushing transport prices up. High fuel prices and reduced availability of vessels and crew because of the Strait of Hormuz closure also play a role in the rising costs. The Platts Container Index shows global shipping rates for containers jumped about 80% over the past month to their highest level since April 2022. Michelle Zedekian, The Canadian Press.
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0: 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Weather forecast for today, another very, very warm day. In fact, I just got a message from somebody saying, "Hi, Meg, a friendly reminder to consider putting bowls of water out for the animals today. They are suffering out there." Thank you, which is a really great point. It is so stinking warm, 36 or 97 today. Mix of sun and cloud this morning. It's going to get windy, 40% chance of showers this afternoon, and a risk of thunderstorm tonight, low of 25 or 77. 40% chance of showers this evening and after midnight, risk of thunderstorm as well. And same deal for tomorrow. We could see some rain and a thunderstorm might roll in tomorrow. High tomorrow of 35 or 95. The current temperature, it is 27 degrees out there. That is 81 Fahrenheit.

0: for this morning. Yeah, with these hot temperatures, I'm in the country mood. Bob Bellachico joining us from CTV Windsor. Bob, you picked this one this morning?
1: I did. You know, I went to the concert at Caesars last Friday, and I'll be honest with you, I had no idea who this guy was. And I thought, all right, I'm open-minded. Let's go check it out. So we go, and holy moly, what a show. This guy rocks. And then even his slow stuff, it's just there's a lot of meaning to a lot of his
0: Ooh.
1: Music. Okay? So
0: Jordan Davis, is that his name?
1: Impressed. Oh, yeah. Oh, yeah. Like, it's been a while since I've been to Caesars where a concert sees the main floor standing the whole concert.
0: Oh.
1: It was amazing.
0: Oh, that's
1: yeah.
0: great. Okay, check
1: yeah,
0: him out,
1: by
0: Jordan Davis.
1: Through the show, I'm standing up, and I'm in, like, nosebleeds, you know?
0: Oh, I love it. That's great. Yeah, I love a little country on the program this morning. Thank you for that. You're joining
1: yeah,
0: us.
1: A wake up. It's a little wake-up for me and Steve, too, eh? Because both of us coming back from vacation. Like, you know, this whole midweek thing, like, sometimes I'm scratching my head this morning going,
0: I know.
1: Why did I bother coming back to work today? I could have taken two extra days.
0: Yeah, you should have.
1: Excuse me. And I'm like, man, what am I thinking? It's going to be 150 today.
0: I know. You know, and I'm doing, I just had yesterday off and I'm like, it was kind of so odd, you know, because I was here earlier
1: right.
0: this week. I had this day off midweek. Not that I'm complaining about a day off, but it's a strange, day, I guess, for a holiday to fall. But nonetheless,
1: yeah,
0: have you, on your time off, have you been watching any of the World Cup?
1: Well, speaking of complaining, so I have a big complaint, and you're a soccer girl, so you can help me understand. So what is it about players getting nudged and then falling down like they just died?
0: I know,
1: what
0: Bob.
1: What is that? I'm watching the American game last night,
0: yeah.
1: and two players collide near the end of the first half. Listen, I get the one, but the other one, really? Like, he's on the ground faking like he's dying, and I'm going, dude, get your butt up.
0: I know.
1: Like, what are you doing? And then he gets up and he's like, oh, I'm fine.
0: I know. Even when you see some of the replays and they haven't even been touched at all
1: yeah.
0: and they're on the ground.
1: Yeah, yeah, yeah.
0: You know what? It is a strange part of the game. And it's something that in women's soccer, like, we could never get away with that. In fact, women's soccer is, if you watch, it's extremely tough. You know,
1: oh my goodness.
0: There isn't as much of that because, you know, we couldn't get away with that. But,
1: okay.
0: There
1: so
0: is.
1: Great story.
0: Yep.
1: Sorry, great story. Back in the day, I was covering a Lancer women's soccer playoff game. I think it was against Laurier. And it was towards the end of the game, and there was a ball in the air towards the sidelines. And I think the opposing player was going up for it. And one of your players, could have been your ear, one of your players just, like, pounded her into the sidelines.
0: Mm-hmm.
1: And she got up like it was okay. Like, whatever.
0: Yeah.
1: But she got rocked. I was like, holy moly, what's going on here, right? But.
0: Yeah, that's when you feel afterwards.
1: Soccer tougher, yeah, for sure.
0: Yeah, it is. And they have, I think, put rules in place now that if you, like, you know, you can, ref can assign like a yellow card to somebody if it's completely, you know, the diving just is off the charts and, it's an exaggeration. But I personally don't love it. I think it makes soccer harder to watch. But I also know there's fans who love it too, right? It's a very dramatic sport, soccer. So.
1: It really is. So yeah, I'm looking forward to the Canada game on Saturday. I know Tony and Mike are just talking to them on the phone here. So everybody's pumped up for this game. So shout out to those guys and everybody else who's rooting for Canada. And there's a good soccer game on Friday night. Just to get you in the soccer
0: yeah.
1: Windsor TFC is hosting Waterloo in a battle. This should be a good one. They're in first place in their Ontario Premier Soccer League, League Two, I think. Yeah, they're on top right now in first place, and they're playing third place Waterloo. So it should be a really good one here on Friday night at Acumen Stadium.
0: Okay, and also I want to talk about the Dom Johnson's football camp at St. Clair College this weekend.
1: Yeah, it's going on at St. Clair too. You know what? This guy, I can't wait to talk to him because, like, Dom's really growing what he's doing here. So he throws these camps. So he did a football camp last year at the University of Windsor and for football. And a lot of kids showed up and it was great because it's not just a football camp where you know, improving your skills and, you know, this one, I mean, you know, and getting to know or rubbing shoulders with some NFL players. They teach you about NIL, which is a big thing in the States right now. So, you know, learning, teaching kids how to, you know, manage their money, how they can make money using their image and, you know, just their branding, you know. And I thought, man, like, he's teaching kids how to get to the next level, whether it be, you know, in college or just in life, how to manage your money and stuff like that. So
0: yeah,
1: kudos to him. And he's going around. He's not just doing it here in town. He's like, I've seen him out in different parts of the country. So kudos to him.
0: And Dominic Johnson from Catholic Central, he played football at the University of Buffalo. Is that right?
1: Yep.
0: Okay.
1: Yeah, and his brother, you know, and everybody, of course, knows his brother Theo. So
0: yeah. That's awesome. All right. Well, thank you so much, Bob. I hope you stay cool some way or another, bumping around the city, you know, reporting on all the news today.
1: Do a pool story and jump in the water.
0: That's what you should pitch, a pool story. I love it.
1: Exactly.
0: All right. Thank you so much, Bob. That is Bob Belachico from CTV Windsor. He gives us a look at the local sports news this week. It's 8:45. Let's take a look at your traffic. And it's Megan Delorier with your traffic this morning.
2: A reminder in the county that lane restrictions are still in place on Disputed Road from Northtown Line to Laurier Parkway in LaSalle for milling and paving work. This project is expected to be completed in August. Meanwhile, in the city, westbound EC Row Expressway has lane reductions and complete overnight closures between Central Avenue and Walker Road. Overnight closures will be in place between 8 p.m. and 6 a.m. until next week. Wyandotte Street West has lane restrictions in place in both directions from Sunset Avenue to Huron Church Road until next week. University Avenue is still closed to traffic between McKay and Wellington. This work is ongoing until the end of the summer. And there is a full closure on Central Avenue from Ontario Street to Seminole Street for water main construction. This work is in effect until November. From the AM 800 Traffic Center, I'm Megan Delorier.
0: All right, thanks so much for that, Megan. Up next, you're way back Windsor, Essex. More on that coming up on AM 800.
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0: 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The weather forecast for today, high of 36 or 97, so it's going to feel a lot like yesterday. Mix of sun and cloud to start the day. It's going to get windy, wind gusting to 50 kilometers an hour. 40% chance of showers this afternoon and a risk of thunderstorm. Tonight we'll see a low at 25 or 77. And same thing, 40% chance of showers this evening and after midnight, risk of thunderstorm. And they're talking about the same thing for Friday as well. Tomorrow, Friday, high of 35 or 95 Fahrenheit. Saturday, 32 or 90. And early next week, like, we're looking at more reasonable temperatures, 30 degrees instead of, you know, 36, 37. Current temperature right now is 27. That is 81 Fahrenheit.

0: That's Taylor Swift. She gets married. It starts tomorrow or something. I heard it's 3 days long.
1: They're doing like Madison Square Garden or whatever, and they're shutting down streets. I was talking off air with producer Will, and I'm like, I heard there was a rumor that they already got married, and this is all a stunt, and they were just going to record it and then show it to fans at MSG. But I don't think that's happening at this point. I think they're actually getting married at Madison Square Garden.
0: The rumors are circulating. They're hosting their wedding celebration, I guess today. Oh, sorry, tomorrow, Friday, July 3rd. They've got only a small intimate gathering. Their rehearsal dinner, 100 people. And their ceremony and reception, it's reported about 1,000 guests. I'm reading that they spent over like $3 million on this thing.
1: I had 25 guests at my wedding.
0: All I can think about is what a waste. I'm sorry, Taylor Swift and all the celebrities out there with your big, big weddings. What a waste of money.
1: Well, and holiday weekend in the States, right?
0: Oh.
1: And now downtown New York, they've got streets closed and everything.
0: Okay. Is that a little rude? I don't know. Anyways.
1: We were complaining about it when Trump did it to see the Knicks game.
0: Yeah, we were. You're right. Okay, I want to talk about this really quickly because there's a slew of new laws that came into effect yesterday on Canada Day. And here's what you should know. So, Ontario law now gives tenants the explicit right to install air conditioning units. That came into effect yesterday. You know, good timing too. So the section of a 2023 law will be in force and allows tenants to install and use a window air conditioner or portable unit if their landlord doesn't supply air conditioning that's subject to certain conditions. And that's just one of a host of kind of regulatory and legal changes that took place yesterday, including changes to landlord and tenant rules that some advocates say make evictions easier and stack the deck against tenants. The other thing is, as of yesterday, July 1st marks the day when the age for publicly funded colorectal cancer screening is lowered from 50 to 45. And now also pharmacists will be able to assess and treat more minor ailments and administer more publicly funded vaccines. This is something that the government has doing for, I want to say, a few years now, where pharmacists have had kind of increased responsibility, perhaps, or they've been allowed to assess and treat more minor ailments. So there are kind of a new list that came out yesterday. Also, Ontario drivers will be allowed to save money by declining some auto insurance accident benefits. Though experts are cautioning that short-term gain could lead to kind of this long-term pain in case of serious crash. But the new auto rules are kind of interesting. It's almost like a la carte now. So 9 types of insurance accident benefits that had been automatic in every Ontario policy are not now optional. So those include like caregiver benefits, housekeeping and home maintenance, death and funeral benefits, and non-earner benefits for students and retirees. But as some experts are saying, you know, if you are in a really, really serious accident, you might need some of those things. So anyways, number of changes that came into effect yesterday on Canada Day. It's 8:55, time for your Way Back Windsor Essex.

0: It is time for Wayback Windsor Essex here on CTV Windsor and AM 800. This story is a little bit different today because the danger wasn't on land. It was in the Detroit River. We're going back to June of 1863. A traveling circus was making its way from Buffalo to Detroit. And among its star attractions was, yes, a hippopotamus. Because the hippo and the circus elephants were too heavy for regular wagons, they had to be ferried across by steamship. And the hippo's cage, it was so big, it couldn't fit on board. So it was shipped separately by land, leaving the hippo to ride the boat completely uncaged. Oh boy, big mistake. Partway through the trip, the hippo spotted the water, decided, you know what, enough of this life, and went right into the Detroit River. His keeper, this Egyptian guy named Ali, was panicked. He rode out after the hippo, but the animal kept diving and resurfacing just out of reach. Finally, he had an idea. He brought along the hippo's best friend. This was a black mastiff that he had slept in the cage with for years, and the dog's barking did the trick. The hippo swam towards its companion. Ali was able to lead it safely to shore. Wow. That's true. This is all true. Another day on the Detroit River back in June of 1863. An unbelievable story on Wayback Windsor Essex for today.
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19: It's 9 o'clock.
5: 27 degrees in Windsor Essex. We're under an orange warning due to the heat with a mix of sun and cloud today. Slight chance of a shower or a thunderstorm. The high near 36 with the humidity feeling more like 43 or 109 Fahrenheit. I'm Rusty Thompson, AM 800 News. Coming up, construction set to begin on a large commercial plaza in Lakeshore and the end of an era for PlayStation. But first, the

0: For the region due to the heat, with the temperature expected to hit 36 degrees today, but feel like 43 with the humidity. Windsor's Commissioner of Community Services, Michael Chandler, says people can't escape the heat by going to air-conditioned public spaces like community centers and libraries, open daily into the evening.
1: All of our community centers are open, and we welcome you to come in and enjoy the cool air. In addition to that, we've got our 11 splash pads that are throughout the city. They're free of charge, and we encourage people to use that as a great way to cool down. And if you want to completely immerse yourself in water, we've got our outdoor pools opening this week. Everything, with the exception of Atkinson's, open this week.
0: The city is also trying to help those living on the street with the Homelessness and Housing Help Hub, the Downtown Mission, and the Essex County Homelessness Hub in Leamington, ready to handle any increased demand. A large commercial plaza in Lakeshore is going to feature several national food chains. Rock Developments will begin construction this month on the plaza near Manning Road and between County Road 22 and Tecumseh Road East. President Rocco Tullio says it will feature 15 tenants, including Marble Slab Creamery, Stack Pancake and Breakfast House, Manchu Walk, Golden Oven Bakery, and a few other well-known chains.
1: I try to bring nationals that basically will complement not only the neighborhood, but our wants from local residents. And so I'm excited. I mean, to be honest with you, the young kids are calling me all the time. Like, my kids, their friends are like, when is Chipotle opening up in Jersey Mike's? So it'll be a great mix of uses here that'll be complementing the area that we haven't seen.
0: It's expected the first tenants will take possession of their spaces by the end of the year. The city has a game plan to deal with the need for more sewer capacity along a section of Howard Avenue as more residential development is being added along the corridor in Windsor. Council approved rezoning land on the west side of Howard, just north of Cabana Road, for a proposed development that includes townhouses and two apartment buildings, along with 220 parking spaces. It follows the recent approval of another project, a six-story apartment complex right across the street. Ward 9 Councillor Kieran McKenzie says he was pleased to hear that part of Howard would be upgraded to meet the growth.
2: As long as we are making sincere commitments to addressing those issues in the corridor, because there's no other place in the city right now where we are seeing as compressed an area, that level of intensification. What we don't have through that corridor, through the stretch where we're seeing that intensification, are infrastructure investments that have happened along the same time frame.
0: It's estimated the sewer upgrades near the new residential developments will cost around $1.7 million. It's coming up on 9:04. We're under an orange warning with a mix of sun and cloud today, a slight chance of a shower or thunderstorm during the afternoon, the high near 36, but with the humidity feeling more like 43. AM 800 News, local news first, on air, online, and on Facebook, X, and Threads. Malden Road in LaSalle will see lane reductions beginning today for the start of a four-month-long construction project. Hydro One crews will begin on the west side of the road near the Cahill Bridge, installing new utility poles before hydro lines and other utilities are relocated. Some lane closures and delays can be expected, although one lane will remain open in each direction. Experts say the U.S. deciding not to renew the existing CUSMA trade pact doesn't mean much as long as talks stay productive. U.S. Trade Representative Jamison Greer said his country won't renew the Continental Trade Deal in its current form, but the agreement will remain in place as U.S. negotiations continue with Canada and Mexico. A big change is coming in the video game world from Sony.
3: For more than 30 years, video gamers with PlayStations have been carefully taking care of those game discs, but soon there won't be any discs at all. Sony now says come January of 2028, it won't be releasing any more games on physical discs. Video game giant Rockstar beating Sony to the punch, announcing the highly anticipated Grand Theft Auto 6 will only be sold as a download. Dave Packer, ABC News.
0: 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On Tuesday, we asked if you are proud to be Canadian. Of nearly 2,600 responses, 67% say very proud, 9% say somewhat proud, 24% say not proud at all. AM 800 News time is 9:05. 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
4: It's a shorter trading week with Canada Day in the rear view. Toronto's S&P TSX saw gains on Tuesday, but was closed for the holiday yesterday. In New York, though, the Dow slipped 13 points and the Nasdaq dropped 173. In Tokyo this morning, the Nikkei fell sharply by 1,700 points. The Hang Seng in Hong Kong edged up 174. Our dollar is trading at 70 and 46 cents U.S. Alberta Premier Danielle Smith is expected to unveil details details of her province's proposed West Coast oil

0: pipeline today. This after inking a deal with Prime Minister Mark Carney last fall. With growing separatist sentiment in her province, she said the deal shows Canada can work. Also today, the PM will join BC Premier David Eby to announce a so-called cooperative prosperity partnership. And the U.S. says it won't be renewing CUSMA, but experts on this side of the border aren't breaking a sweat. One says he believes the president may just be trying to negotiate in public to gain leverage. From the Canadian Press Business Desk, I'm Aaron Sousa.
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8: 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High of 36 or 97. We are under that orange heat warning issued by Environment Canada. Starting out as a mix of sun and cloud this morning, it's going to get a bit windy. 40% chance of showers this afternoon. Risk of thunderstorm tonight. Low of 25 or 77. 40% chance of showers this evening and after midnight. Friday, tomorrow, 35 or 95. That's the high. Chance of showers and risk of thunderstorm tomorrow as well. The current temperature, it's 29 degrees out there this morning. That is 84 Fahrenheit.

0: you had a great Canada Day yesterday. Maybe you had it off. Or maybe your employer gives it to you Friday. That would be nice, because it was a little bit odd just breaking in the middle of the week. I'm going to take it. I don't mind a day off, but... You know, it's like, I'm like, am I coming back after the weekend? Is this a Monday? I'm a little mixed up today. So yesterday, we heard from U.S. President Donald Trump that his administration is opting not to extend its trade agreement with Canada and Mexico, triggering what are expected to be tough negotiations on amending the deal. The announcement was made by the U.S. trade representative, followed a virtual meeting on Canada Day with Canada U.S. Trade Minister Dominic LeBlanc. And the U.S. announcement does not kill CUSMA, which does not expire for another 10 years, 2036. But joining us this morning to talk about this is Lana Payne, National President of Unifor. Good morning, Lana. I'm wondering what your initial thoughts were when you saw the headlines yesterday.
1: Yeah, good morning, Meg, to you and your listeners. It wasn't surprising for us. Obviously, we are following all of this very, very closely, given the impact it has on workers in Canada. And particularly the workers who are members of our union, whether they're in the auto sector, the steel sector, the aluminum sector, manufacturing, and of course the forestry sector, all of those sectors have been hit with these punishing 232 tariffs. So today I say to you is a bit like a painful Groundhog Day for a lot of workers in Canada. They awake to news that some negotiations will take place on renewing CUSMA, but they are still living with these tariffs and the impact that those tariffs are having on their jobs and their workplaces.
0: Yeah, it's almost like, I don't know, when I saw this yesterday, Lana, and especially living here in Windsor, Essex, where our community is so ingrained in the automotive sector, it's like you wince. It's almost this here we go again, but it's this ongoing kind of frustration or turmoil or definitely uncertainty, if nothing else.
1: Yeah, I mean, if you look at how this deal was negotiated, one of the things that Trump wanted in his first term was to create this kind of condition that we're seeing right now. He wanted to have even a worse scenario where the deal would be able to be over in 6 years and we'd have to renegotiate. What we have now is a review. He did not opt to give 6 months notice to get out of the agreement, which I suppose is a silver lining here, even though he had been threatening all of those sorts of things. But the uncertainty remains, and that means a very difficult and challenging time for a lot of workers in our country. And it also means for us at a bargaining table now, mm-hmm. That we have to hold our nerve here, hold the line, not be giving concessions in this moment. I think it's really important that we stand firm to defend the auto industry, to defend the industrial economy of Canada. Because when you look at it, the U.S., and you've heard this lately from the U.S. ambassador to Canada, who's been changing his tone a little bit, obviously he's saying we do need things from Canada, which is completely contrary to what the U.S. position has been for the last 18 months. And they do need things. They need raw materials, whether it's energy or critical minerals or potash or any of these things, in order to build and have their own industries in the U.S. thrive. They need our energy for their refineries. They need our aluminum for their manufacturing sector. So the fact is there is a dependency there on some of the things that Canada can send to the United States. But the trade-off for that is that we don't just export raw materials to the U.S. We also must be able to have access to their market so that we can manufacture mm-hmm. things here in Canada. That's the rub. And I've always said that I think there is a path forward and that there are things that Canada and the United States can agree on, particularly when it comes to protecting the auto industry for both our countries.
0: Yeah. So the only circumstance that would change is an official 6-month notice of withdrawal, something U.S. President Donald Trump has stopped short of threatening to do, and which obviously he didn't do yesterday. But I'm wondering, how challenging would it be for the U.S. if there was no free trade deal? I think we know how challenging, obviously, it would be for us in Canada, but how challenging would it be for the U.S. if there was no free trade?
1: I believe that the president is hearing about how challenging it would be for the United States from a lot of the industry right now. If you look at the automakers, they've been very clear that the integrated supply chains that we have across North America are needed in that industry, that they are paying billions and billions of dollars in tariffs. That's money that they're not investing in facilities. All of this is true. And you're also hearing farmers talk very loudly now about what it is that they need to see in a CUSMA or USMCA agreement. And I think that there are areas here that we can agree on, as there always were. But the challenge is the uncertainty. I believe that for President Trump getting out of this deal, serving a 6-month notice, probably means he has to go to Congress. This is likely something he wants to avoid. So there is a place here to get to a deal. The U.S. midterms are coming up in November. That could be a pressure point for the president. All of this means is that Canada just has to continue to stay calm. To defend our industries, to make sure that we're doing everything to get these Section 232 tariffs removed and working on what a renewal agreement can look like.
0: I think just my last question here for you, Lana, is, you know, although this is jarring and it continues to be, just for the automotive workers, there is no real change here, correct?
1: Yeah. Yeah, today is the same as yesterday and the same as the day before. Unfortunately, the tariffs that have been in place now for well over a year are still in place. Mm-hmm. And that is impacting investment in our facilities in Canada. It is impacting the cost of producing cars in Canada. You've heard other parts of the industry say that it's making our making the industry more uncompetitive as a result of that. But that has the same impact on the U.S. too. These tariffs are hurting auto workers in the U.S. the same way that they're hurting auto workers in Canada. That's why facilities have been impacted in the U.S. That's why it's so important to basically be pointing at these things out, but also working very hard to get a renewal of this trade agreement.
0: All right. Well, thank you so much for your time this morning. I really appreciate it. That is Lana Payne, National President of Unifor, talking to us about the U.S. declining to extend CUSMA, the trade deal with Canada and Mexico. 9:17, take a look at your traffic here. 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Your traffic this morning is with Megan Delorier.
2: In the city, Langlois Avenue will be closed from Grand Maris Road East to North Service Road until tomorrow. Giles Boulevard West will be closed from Jeanette Avenue to Olette Avenue for road and water main work until tomorrow evening. Karen Avenue is still closed from Wyandotte Street West to Elliott Street West for road and water main work. That work is ongoing until the end of July. College Avenue is fully closed between Huron Church Road and Brock Street. And Windsor Avenue is closed from Giles Boulevard East to Shepherd Street East for road work. That work will be ongoing until mid-August. Meanwhile, in the county, County Road 46 has lane restrictions between 8th Concession and County Road 17, and water main work is still underway in Kingsville on County Road 20 between Heritage Road and McCain Side Road. From the AM 800 Traffic Center, I'm Megan Delorier.
0: All right, thanks so much for that, Megan. Up next, the news poll question of the day, and it's about how do you feel about your kids leaving school for sports? More on that up next.
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0: 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And your weather forecast for today, high of 36 or 97. Mix of sun and cloud this morning. It's going to get a little bit windy, and there's a chance of showers this afternoon and a risk of thunderstorm. Thunderstorm, 40% chance. Tonight, low of 25 or 77. Same deal. Chance of showers and risk of thunderstorm. Tomorrow, Friday, we could get a thunderstorm and we could get some showers. 40% chance. High tomorrow of 35 or 95 Fahrenheit. Current temperature right now, it is 29. That is 84.

0: school is out, of course. First week of summer break for the kids. But we're talking about school and attendance at school because there's some new rules that will take place come September.
1: Yeah, our news poll question is, should the province impose stricter rules around parents taking their kids out of school for sports? You can vote at am800cklw.com. And this came after Ontario's Education Minister, Paul Calandra, was addressing absenteeism, people missing class, as new rules are coming into effect in the next school year where attendance and participation will make up 10 to 15% of a final mark for students, all depending on what grade they're in. And he ended up having to clarify his remarks Tuesday afternoon, just letting people know, Noel, he was urging parents not to take their kids out for sports, but they were still allowed. What they were trying to address were the basically the unexcused absences, the excuse being, you know, if you're sick or a holiday, but the unexcused where they just weren't there. And he said, you know, parents are allowed to excuse their children from school for a weekend hockey tournament that begins on a Friday, for example. And you've got to travel to another city. But he doesn't want that to be the norm.
0: Mm-hmm.
1: But at first when he made the comments, it was like, whoa, whoa, whoa. You know, a lot of people were highly concerned, whether it be a hockey tournament, whether, you know, maybe you're involved with a band or some other extracurricular activity organized with an organized group that required you to not be in school, say, on a Friday or a Monday or whatever it might be.
0: Yeah. This is interesting. I think, I don't know, I think those comments about sports, you know, there's been a lot of people critical about that, because I think the attendance issues that we're seeing in schools, is it the extracurriculars or is it kids, mom, I don't want to go to school, I feel sick, okay, don't go. You know, I think that the absentee is probably not those extracurriculars as much as it is maybe they got used to COVID and not going to school or not really going out much in COVID, and now you don't want to go to school for no good reason.
1: Or even those in high school are just like, school's for suckers.
0: Yeah, see,
1: you know, I just don't want to go today, or I'm just going to skip. And trying to address that, the province saying that we have some of the highest rates in Canada when it comes to absenteeism at school. And, you know, we were even talking down in the newsroom that, you know, there are parents who take their kids out of school for vacations for a week, because maybe March break's too expensive, or because that's when mom and dad can get time off work.
0: Yeah.
1: It's in April, yep, not in March.
0: Yeah.
1: And so how do you punish someone because the parents make the decision?
0: For sure. I think it's all about, like, knowing your kid too, right? Like, if your kid's not doing very well at school or needs a little bit of extra help, well, maybe you, okay, we can't pull you out for all these reasons. But all I know is playing sports, I can remember being on the bus and being at tournaments and, you know, working real hard. I can remember that more than I can being in the classroom.
1: And given our location, geographic location in the province, so many kids, whether they're involved with a hockey team, baseball, whatever it might be, basketball, we have to travel everywhere in the province.
0: I know. You're getting up the 401 and just going and going. All right. Thank you very much for that, Rusty. So you can vote on our news poll question of the day. Should the province impose stricter rules around parents taking their kids out of school for sports? AM800CKLW.com. And on Tuesday, we asked, are you proud to be Canadian? There was a number of responses, 2,500 responses, more than that. 67% say very proud, 9% say somewhat proud, while 24% say not proud at all. 927, your news up next.
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1: 29 degrees and winds are Essex. We're under an orange warning with a mix of sun and cloud today. A slight chance of an afternoon shower or thunderstorm. The high near 36, with the humidity feeling more like 43 or 109 Fahrenheit. I'm Rusty Thompson, AM 800 News. Coming up, a new commercial project in Lakeshore and charges laid after a stunt at the top of the Empire State Building. But first, an orange warning remains in place for Windsor-Essex due to the extreme heat. Environment Canada calling for a high of 36 degrees today, but feeling more like 43 with the humidity. The city of Windsor is trying to help those unable to beat the heat. Kelly Gauze, Windsor's manager of homelessness and housing support, says the city has a number of cooling sites available for those experiencing homelessness.
9: Such as the Homelessness and Housing Help Hub, the Downtown Mission, and for those in the county, they can access services at the Essex County Homelessness Hub in Leamington.
1: All of the city's community centers and libraries are also open as a cooling site for anyone needing to escape the heat. A large housing development along Howard Avenue in Windsor will move forward. City Council has approved rezoning a piece of land on the west side of Howard, just north of Cabana Road, for a proposed townhouse development and two apartment buildings with a total of 162 units along with 220 parking spaces. Windsor's Commissioner of Infrastructure Services, David Simpson, says construction for some sewer upgrades along the corridor will cost around $1.7 million and could be completed next year.
10: We feel by taking the pre-commitment approach now for the design, get that work done this year, get the budget for the construction funding as part of the 2027 budget, we'd be well ahead of any potential long-term bottleneck, given that the lion's share of these developments won't be coming online for 2, 3, 4 years.
1: Concerns were raised over the sewer capacity in the neighborhood given the recent approval of another apartment complex right across the street from the one just approved. Construction is set to begin on a large commercial plaza in Lakeshore. Rock Development says the project will feature around 15 tenants in a plaza along Manning Road between County Road 22 and Tecumseh Road East. President Rocco Tullio says interest in the project has been growing.
11: We're really excited. We've got quite a few great national tenants, and it was slow about a year ago, and now it's just exploded. We've getting calls every day on this. It's a great corner, right? And it serves a great demographic out here.
1: Some of the tenants will include Chipotle, Jersey Mike's, Marble Slab Creamery, and O'Reilly Auto Parts. It's 9:33. We're under an orange warning with a mix of sun and cloud today, a slight chance of a shower or a thunderstorm during the afternoon. The high near 36 degrees with the humidity feeling more like 43. AM 800 News, local news first, on air, online, and on Facebook, X, and Threads. A four-month construction project begins today along Malden Road in LaSalle. Hydro One crews will be installing new utility poles and hydro lines, with work beginning near the west side of the road near the Cahill Bridge. Drivers should expect some lane closures and delays during the work. Canada-U.S. Trade Minister Dominic LeBlanc says ongoing CUSMA talks will need to address U.S. tariffs on Canadian steel, aluminum, autos, and lumber. The U.S. announced yesterday that it will not renew the Continental Trade Deal in its current form, but CUSMA will remain in place while the U.S. continues talks with Canada and Mexico. Washington's decision triggers a rolling annual review for up to a decade, at which point it will expire if the three countries cannot agree on an extension. A Russian couple are now facing criminal charges after their wild marriage proposal involved scaling the Empire State Building in New York City. Reporter Hannah Batah has the latest.
12: The daredevils, now identified as Angela Nikolaou and Ivan Kunetsov. Without any type of safety equipment, they climbed the top of the spire and unfurled a banner that read, "When the power of love beats the love of power, the world knows peace." Then they descended to a lower platform where Kunetsov dropped to his knee and proposed.
1: The Russian natives are both experienced skyscraper climbers and performance artists profiled in a Netflix documentary, Skywalkers, A Love Story. Today's AM 800 News poll question, should the province impose stricter rules around parents taking their kids out of school for sports? Cast your vote at am800cklw.com. On Tuesday, we asked if you are proud to be Canadian. Of nearly 2,600 responses, 67% say very proud, 9% say somewhat proud, 24% say not proud at all. AM 800 News time is 9:35. Maritime shipping costs are soaring to four-year highs thanks to fallout from tariff uncertainty and the Iran war, with potential repercussions for consumers. Time now for your business update.
13: Industry specialists say retailers and wholesalers are rushing to book shipments to get ahead of a potential fresh round of U.S. tariffs on dozens of countries expected near the end of July. Shipping platform Freightos says that surge in demand is pushing transport prices up. High fuel prices and reduced availability of vessels and crew because of the Strait of Hormuz closure also play a role in the rising costs. The Platts Container Index shows global shipping rates for containers jumped about 80% over the past month to their highest level since April 2022. Michelle Zedekian, The Canadian Press.
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0: And it is a hot day out there. Again, your weather brought to you by St. Clair College. To meet the demand in our community, there's added capacity in ECE, early childhood education, and pre-health programs. Starting in the fall, go to stclaircollege.ca for all the program details. And if you are going to the Essex Fun Fest, it starts today. It's gonna be hot. You're gonna need the sunscreen and the hat and wear some light clothing, because we'll see a high of 36 or 97. Mix of sun and cloud this morning. And it's gonna get a bit windy. Wind gusting to 50 kilometers an hour. 40% chance of showers this afternoon. Risk a thunderstorm tonight, low of 25 or 77, and a 40% chance of showers this evening, and a risk of thunderstorm Friday. Same deal. They're talking about a possibility of some showers or a thunderstorm. High tomorrow, a 35 or 95 Fahrenheit. I will let you know, for anybody going, oh my gosh, I can't make it through. Next week, early next week, those temperatures are dropping to about 30 degrees, which probably will feel quite a bit different, considering we've just braved, yesterday was like 37 degrees. Current temperature right now, 29 or 84 Fahrenheit. Yes, the heat is on. My goodness, it is warm out there. I hope everybody's staying safe, drinking lots of water, and just trying to get it out of the sun as much as possible. Well, we saw this post. Producer Stevie saw this post about weather forecasts. Have they seemed less accurate lately? And apparently there's a contributing factor to this, which is nearly half the morning weather balloons in the lower 48 are missing. And joining us this morning is Mark Robinson, who I know probably heavily relies on weather balloons because he's a storm hunter and meteorologist with the Weather Network. Good morning, Mark. Can you tell us what does this mean? A morning weather balloons in the lower 48 are missing. What does that mean?
18: Well, it just means bad data. I mean, that's really sort of the long and short of it. What happens is twice a day, the balloons are launched to give us an idea of the profile of the atmosphere. The balloons have basically an instrument package attached to them. And when you release them, they go up and they basically take measurements of heat, humidity, and pressure as they go up through the atmosphere. And they eventually get to the top and they pop, and then the bits come down, and it's made out of cardboard, and they're recycled, et cetera. It's a really fascinating way of gathering data. But the problem is that we need that data to put those into the computer models, to give us forecasts. And we don't have that data. If we've got bad data, the weather forecasts can really suffer, just because we're not getting the good data that we need to put into the computer models.
0: Okay, and so what do you know at all what has happened here? The lower 48, obviously referring to states in the United States.
18: Yeah.
0: What's the deal here? Why aren't those balloons going up?
18: Well, I mean, it's a combination of staffing and money, really. A lot of money was cut out of the National Weather Service. And the problem is that weather doesn't really pay attention to borders.
0: Yeah.
18: So what happens is a lot of our forecasts here in Canada rely on U.S. data and U.S. Models. We have our own computer models, but that data is critical for us, because a lot of the United States is actually upstream from us, especially Southern Ontario. So that data, that a lot of the weather that's coming out of the United States comes through, obviously, Southern Ontario. So it becomes a bit of a problem. And under the World Meteorological Organization, it's a UN body. We made this agreement with countries all over the world that there'll be two balloon relaunches per day at 0 UTC and 12 UTC. That's Greenwich Mean Time, basically. Either way, it's twice a day, all over the world, all at the same time, and that way the data is decent. So the problem is that there's no penalties for a country not doing this, other than having, you know, their own forecast degraded because they're just not, you know, they don't have the good data. The problem is, as you were saying, it's you know, that data coming from the States, that weather is coming to us, so it's causing problems for us as well.
0: Yeah. You know, for anybody out there who might be thinking, oh, whatever, these balloons are not going up, in the morning or whatever, can you talk about potentially the real negative impacts here? Because, you know, I'm thinking of farmers, agriculture. I'm thinking about transportation, people who are doing, you know, long hauls across the country. Like, why is it so important that the data is as accurate as possible?
18: Well, I mean, it's just because doing any of the, especially when you talk about severe weather forecasts, you want the best data you can, so the computer models can chew on the best data you've got. If not, you know, those computer models aren't going to do as well. Now, we're not 100% sure yet whether there's been a big degradation, so we're still working on that part of it. I've got a lot of anecdotal evidence. I've been having a little bit of trouble, you know, doing my own forecasts, taking a look at it and sort of saying, well, you know, this is weird. But you know, we still have to nail down that evidence that absolutely there's a degradation, but it makes sense. I mean, anecdotally, it absolutely makes sense. If you're not getting good data in, you know, garbage in, garbage out. That's the issue.
0: Okay, I want to switch gears just a little bit here because I know that you've been chasing storms.
18: Oh yeah.
0: You know, for the last couple of days, where have you been and what does it look like?
18: Oh my goodness. I've been out around, where have I been? I've been up north, up near Listowel, Mount Forest area, as the storms came in yesterday. Where was I the day before? It's all blurring at this point because I've been out so much. And ironically, I'm coming to Windsor for Saturday and Sunday, not for the storms, but it's actually really good timing because it does look like Windsor will be sort of the focus for the storms over the weekend. So.
0: Oh, okay.
18: We'll be watching for that.
0: Okay. So we could be in for some storms this weekend.
18: We could be, yes. I'm going to say could, only because, you know, the models, again, like as I was saying, they've sort of been all over the place. A couple of the models yesterday had no storms coming through southern Ontario, and yet we got this gigantic line of storms that came through in the late afternoon. So we sort of went, oh, wow, that was a bit of a surprise. Now, at the Weather Network, our meteorologists were actually pretty accurate because they were saying, this one model is showing, you know, this line of storms coming through, and I think that's what's going to happen. And so they nailed it. I wasn't sure. I was sort of having a little bit of a discussion with them. So they were right. Our Mets were right.
0: Okay, yeah. And of course, we're under this this heat dome, and it's just been so warm here. I mean, I'm sure across Ontario, but you know us in southern Ontario, we can really get the heat, like 37 yesterday.
18: Yeah, I mean, what's interesting about that from a meteorological point of view is that because you're sitting under the heat dome, you're under that dome. But if you come up here sort of closer to Guelph where I am, or even over to Cottage Country, Ottawa region, they're sort of sitting on the edge of that dome. So the storms are moving around the edge of that dome because there's so much energy for them. They're exploding every single day. And I think, you know, we're going to see that continuation. And then as that heat dome begins to sort of push back down south into the States, that's why I think the focus may be on Windsor as the heat dome retreats back south.
0: All right. Well, thank you so much for your time this morning. Very interesting. We really appreciate it. That is Mark Robinson. He's a storm hunter and meteorologist with the Weather Network. And yeah, I've noticed a number of meteorologists now on social media saying that the morning weather balloons in some of the lower 48 states in the United States are basically missing, and it stems from reduced National Weather Service staffing, basically, which now is messing with their models, and then we don't get the most up-to-date information when it comes to, you know, things like severe weather, which is not very good. Well, let's take a look at your traffic. 9:46 here, and slow morning on the roads. We haven't heard a whole lot, which is good. 519-792-2559. If you see something, hear something, Megan Delorier with your traffic.
19: A reminder in the county that lane restrictions are still in place on Disputed Road from Northtown Line to Laurier Parkway in LaSalle for milling and paving work. This project is expected to be completed in August. Meanwhile, in the city, westbound EC Row Expressway has lane reductions and complete overnight closures between Central Avenue and Walker Road. Overnight closures will be in place between 8 p.m. and 6 a.m. until next week. Wyandotte Street West has lane restrictions in place in both directions from Sunset Avenue to Huron Church Road until next week. University Avenue is still closed to traffic between McKay and Wellington. This work is ongoing until the end of the summer. And there is a full closure on Central Avenue from Ontario Street to Seminole Street for water main construction. This work is in effect until November. From the AM 800 Traffic Center, I'm Megan Delorier.
0: All right, thanks so much for that, Megan. Coming up, we have a special guest filling in for Kyle Horner today. We're going to share with you who that is up next on AM 800.
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0: 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And your weather forecast, I can't really say much more than super hot. 36 or 97, mix of sun and cloud this morning. It's going to be a bit windy. There's a 40% chance of showers this afternoon and a risk of thunderstorm. Tonight, same deal. We could see some rain and a thunderstorm, 40% chance, a low of 25 or 77. Tomorrow, another warm day, 35 or 95 Fahrenheit. Chance of showers, thunderstorm. Saturday, dropping to about 32 or 90 Fahrenheit. And Sunday and Monday, we're looking at about 30 degrees. The current temperature right now, it is 29 or 84 Fahrenheit.

0: everyone. Normally it's Kyle Horner that is joining us at this time, but today we are introducing, we don't really have to introduce this guy because he has been around producing for Patty Handysides. You've probably heard his voice on AM 800 quite a bit. But Chris Byrne is filling in for Kyle Horner. Good morning.
1: Or Bernie, if you're pronouncing it out in the county.
0: You know what? I had to say to him when he came in, I'm like, is it Byrne or Bernie? But it's just, and Chris Byrne, that's kind of a cool name.
1: It's strong.
0: It is.
1: Strong, powerful. Now let's see if I can translate it into being a host. Because I've done the Live and Local on Saturday and the gardening show. I've been in the producer role. I've been down the hall on the FMs for 5 years. And the funniest part about being like on this station, because I mean, I grew up with this station, is that people think that I'm new. Like I didn't grow up in Puce or Bell River.
0: Sure.
1: And that I don't know what I'm talking about. And when it comes to issues from around here, I mean, I had a dad who was pretty prominent in the community. So it's like, you know, I've been around.
0: Oh, and absolutely.
1: Now, they also don't tell you when you're in the producer chair how comfy these chairs are in the AM 800 studios.
0: Oh, really? You think the chairs in the studio are comfier than behind the glass?
1: 1,000,000%. I'm thinking about stealing one of these.
0: Yeah, you should.
1: When I go back to my normal
0: room. Okay, and when you were in the FM, you were at the country station, right?
1: Yes. Yeah. Yeah. So I've been in this business for 20-something years. So I've been all across Canada. I've been in Alberta for 10 years, in Northern Ontario for another 5, and then back home since COVID, like 2020.
0: Don't you feel you almost sometimes have a better perspective on Windsor, Essex when you actually get to leave it for a while?
1: For sure. I think that you come to appreciate things when you're not around things all the time. Like when I had to hop on a plane and spend a full day traveling to go see your nieces, nephews do things, but now that when you're actually back in it, you can kind of see things with a different lens.
0: Yeah, you do. You do. That's great.
1: Well, I got a question for you.
0: Oh, yeah.
1: Roberts, because I know we're kind of up against it. Because I am hosting for the first time during the week, let's say, from a professional host like yourself, I need tips and tricks. What do I need to avoid? What do I need to do?
0: You know what? Talk to me about that in 10 years when I figure it out. No.
1: Well, we're here today.
0: The only thing that I can, and this was advice that, you know, Lisa definitely passed on to me when I, you know, took over, is you just have to be yourself. And it sounds so cliche because it's like, well, I don't know what else to be, but here's the thing. You're going to make mistakes.
1: Oh, 100%.
0: And there's going to be moments where you're like, wow, I'm not that proud of that, or that could have been better. But at the end of the day, it's like, you know, you got you, be true to yourself. And, that's the way. And the other thing is some of the text messages that roll in, you know, they can be a little bit harsh sometimes.
1: Oh,
0: you gotta let that roll off
1: on
0: the back.
1: I want a full grade at the end of this. I want good, bad, I don't care. Text in anytime that you want to. I will 100% respond to pretty much all of them. I love it. That's one thing that I've really been able to do in my entire radio career is turn people who hate me from the get-go into people who like me at the end. And I don't know how I do it. I guess I just am myself through the entire way.
0: Yep.
1: And also, like you were mentioning, lower expectations, because there will be mistakes this morning.
0: Sure.
1: And
0: Yay.
1: When they happen, let's just embrace them. It's radio. No one's going to die.
0: No, that's the brilliance of this. Yeah.
1: Like if a doctor makes a mistake, they have lawyers and paperwork as soon as their shift is done. If we make a mistake, maybe someone swore.
0: Yeah. You know? Oh, yeah. That's one thing. That's good. That's good.
1: Maybe
0: good advice. Good
1: air?
0: Advice. No swearing. No swearing. Yeah. you take that one with you. Yeah. No swearing.
1: How
0: on the
1: can
0: show.
1: I be myself and not swear at the same time? It's contradictory.
0: I got a little swear jar, and let's just say there's some dollar bills in there. 9:56. Thank you so much, everybody, for hanging out with me this morning. We will be back Friday, and we've got some good things already on the agenda. So tune in. And we'll see you tomorrow. Okay, bye.

0: the dead of night.
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19: It's 29 degrees, Windsor, Essex. We're under an orange warning with a mix of sun and cloud today and a slight chance of an afternoon shower or thunderstorm, heating up to a high of 36, but with the humidity feeling more like 43 or 109 Fahrenheit. I'm Rusty Thompson, AM 800 News. 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Coming up, a new road construction project beginning in LaSalle and soccer fever heating up in Toronto. But first, the city is trying to help those living on the street find an escape from the heat. The region remains under an orange warning from Environment Canada due to the extreme temperature, with the high expected to hit 36 degrees today, but feel more like 43 with the humidity. Windsor's manager of homelessness and housing support, Kelly Goh, says the Homelessness and Housing Help Hub, the Downtown Mission, and the Essex County Homelessness Hub in Leamington are ready to handle any increased demand for people looking to get out of the heat.
20: We have made provisions so that staff will be able to accommodate the additional capacity needs of the population should they choose to go there. Additionally, the outreach team through Family Services Windsor Essex are working with those that might be outdoors or in encampments to try to get them to move towards some of those sites.
19: The City of Windsor's community centers and libraries are also open for anyone needing a

0: We had to pivot from residential because there just wasn't enough capacity in Lakeshore. So, you know, we pivoted and went to our strengths, which is commercial retail, and it's been great. I mean, we're doing a beautiful design there, and we're really excited, to be honest with you.
1: The development is also expected to feature a stacked pancake and breakfast house, Manchu Walk, and Golden Oven Bakery. It's 10:02. We're under an orange warning due to the extreme heat with a mix of sun and cloud today, a slight chance of an afternoon shower or thunderstorm, the high near 36, but with the humidity feeling more like 43. As we check trading on the markets this hour, the TSX is up 56 points, while the Dow Jones is up 400. The NASDAQ is trading up 102 points. The price of oil is steady at $68 U.S. a barrel. Gold is up $104 at $4,135 U.S. an ounce. The Canadian dollar is up nearly a quarter of a cent at 70.60 cents U.S. Some lane reductions begin this morning along Malden Road in LaSalle. As part of a four-month-long construction project, Hydro One crews will begin installing new utility poles before new hydro lines and other utilities are relocated. The work will begin near the west side of the road near the Cahill Bridge. Lane closures and delays can be expected throughout the work. The Canada-US-Mexico agreement will remain in place as negotiations continue. U.S. Trade Representative Jamison Greer says the U.S. is not renewing CUSMA in its current form, saying the government will continue to engage with Mexico and Canada to address the agreement's shortcomings. Yesterday's decision triggers a rolling annual review of up to a decade, at which point it will expire if an extension isn't agreed upon. Fans in Toronto are expected to turn out in droves today to watch Portugal take on Croatia at the FIFA Men's World Cup.
2: The round of 32 match is the final game of the international tournament to be played at Toronto Stadium. It could possibly be the final World Cup match of Portugal captain Cristiano Ronaldo's legendary career. Videos posted to social media show hundreds of fans waiting outside the team's hotel and practice site in the city yesterday to catch a glimpse of the soccer star. More fans are expected to come to Toronto in waves for the city's last match, despite a heat warning that is in place for the city, with the humidity at kickoff expected to make it feel like 42 degrees. The city says in a notice that today's match broadcasts at Nathan Phillips Square have been cancelled due to the extreme heat, but the FIFA Fan Fest will still be open. David Augustine, The Canadian Press, Toronto.
1: 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AM 800 News time is 10:04. 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
1: Now the latest forecast from the AM 800 Weather Center. We remain under a orange warning due to the heat. With a mix of sun and cloud on the way today, a 40% chance of an afternoon shower or thunderstorm. A west wind gusting up to 50 kilometers an hour. The high near 36, with the humidity feeling more like 43. Tonight, partly cloudy, a 40% chance of showers or a thunderstorm into the evening and after midnight, but clearing up overnight, the low dropping down to 25. Sunshine tomorrow morning, then a mix of sun and cloud with a 40% chance of showers or a thunderstorm during the afternoon, the high near 35, the humidity making it feel like 43, cloudy periods for Friday night, a 60% chance of showers and a low of 23. Right now in Windsor, we're sitting at 30 degrees or 86 Fahrenheit, with the humidity feels more like 42 or 108 Fahrenheit. 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
1: Picked a better intro song myself. 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I'm Chris Byrne in for Kyle Horner today. And you may have heard my voice, like we were talking with Meg just a few seconds ago, producer for The Shift with Patty Handysides before she ended up retiring. Some people say that I made her retire. That's not true. Also, gonna be filling in kind of here and there and everywhere. You'll be hearing my voice. You'll be seeing my face. Actually, I had a text right off the hop of someone calling me cute. Never happened. Ever in the history of radio, the face for radio moniker definitely resides very, very well with me. I epitomize that. We got a lot on the show today, a lot that we're going to get to. And I understand that today's not just a normal Thursday. Today's a little bit different. The drive into work, or the should say the ride into work, was a lot lighter than normal. Of course, Canada Day was yesterday. Maybe people staying home due to the heat, but we'll get to a lot of that during the show today. We are going to be talking about the Kuzma deal with the deadline that did pass, and hopefully going to talk a little soccer, just a light little bit. We're not going to get too deep into it, but Team Canada is playing on Saturday, and it's a very, very big game, the furthest we've ever gone in the World Cup. And coming up, we got an interview with some Pew researchers about global views on the U.S., which is going to be kind of exciting. I should actually introduce myself. I did it when I was hosting Live and Local on Saturday, but this is the first time that I've been in the host chair on AM 800 at a time slot that my mom and her Aquafit mermaid friends can actually hear me and are probably hearing me right now as they're finishing up their second class. My name's Chris Byrne. I grew up in Puce and in Bell River. I went to Bell River High School. Don't hold that against me. I was talking with Meg off air. She's from Essex, and Bell River and Essex have a rivalry, kind of like Springfield and Shelbyville, which I didn't know until just now. So I went from loving Meg Roberts to we're in a rivalry. Besides that, what else should you know about me? I moved across Canada. I had a very prominent dad, like I mentioned as well, Patty Byrne. RIP, we're coming up on 2 years since he passed, which was wild that it's already been that long. Besides that, I love Windsor Essex. I love everything about this county. I love everything about this city. Do we have our flaws? Of course we do. Will I gloss over them? Absolutely not. One thing you're going to get with me, straight shooter. 100%. And you also know that me and governments don't really get along so well. I don't care which political party or which color your flag or your shirt is. I kind of have a hatred for all of them, but I digress. We'll get into a little bit of the show. Some of that may even pop up in this interview with Laura Silver from Pew Research. But like I said, happy to be here. Very grateful to be in a chair that's the host chair and on the opposite side of the glass from the producer chair. We got some fun stuff coming up. It's 10:10.
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1: AM 800 weather, we are still under an orange warning for heat today. On our way to a high of 37 Celsius or 98 Fahrenheit. That's without the humidity. With the Humidex, it's going to feel like 46 or 115 today. So, what does that mean? Hydrate, sunscreen, try to stay cool as much as you possibly can and duck away from the heat when you can. Tonight, a low of 26, but it'll feel like 36. Doesn't really feel like a low. Tomorrow, we do have a strong thunderstorm chance in the afternoon with a high of 35, but it's going to feel more like 44 tomorrow. And then as we head into the weekend, there's a risk of thunderstorms on Saturday, although a little bit cooler, a high of 29. And same thing with Sunday. There is a chance of thunderstorms and a high of 27. I can't stress it enough that if you can find shelter from the heat, whether that's cooling down or just getting into an air-conditioned place, it means popping into government buildings or arenas or wherever, just trying to cool down, that where you can, when you can, then you absolutely should. Right now, it is 29 or 84 Fahrenheit without the humidity. Feels more like, oh, we're already there. It's already above 30. It's about 34 or 93.
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0: 1013, AM 800 CKLW. While it's no surprise that Donald Trump is getting negative reviews in the U.S., what does the world think of him? A 36-country survey found that there were declining rates of the U.S., of Donald Trump, around the world. It's about his foreign policy, it's about the health of its democracy, and it's not just me saying this, and it's not just kind of a gut feeling. This is actual backed by research from the Pew Research Center. Joining us on the line today is Laura Silver. She's an associate director of research. Good morning, Laura.
1: Good morning. Thanks for having me.
0: You're very welcome. So I like to say that I don't let facts get in the way of a good story, and you guys are, you deal strictly in facts. This 36-country survey, you guys polled a lot of people.
1: We did, about 42,000 people across the 36 countries.
0: Now, I will say that, this happened in February and ended in the middle of May. And this was also, there's a little caveat, a little asterisk, that the war in Iran was, you know, just in its beginning parts and then also was in its throes there. Did you find, of these 42,000 people, the further you got into the research, the further you got into the dates, that things changed? Like, did the numbers move at all?
1: Yeah, so not in every single country. But in a lot of countries, we actually found that as the survey went on, people's views of the U.S. and their sense that the U.S. was contributing to global peace and stability and their confidence in Donald Trump to do the right thing regarding world affairs all declined. We also saw shifting views of people's own economic situation. The war in Iran seemingly affected people's sense that the economy in their country was in good shape, also as kind of weeks went by.
0: So I guess we should get to what the big headline across all of this is. Of the 42,000 people across 36 countries, did you find that there was a very negative view of the U.S. of Donald Trump?
1: Yeah, I think that's absolutely fair to say. So we often talk in medians, so kind of the mid country of the 36 that we surveyed, and we found that a median of 23% have confidence in Donald Trump to do the right thing regarding world affairs. That's one of the lowest of all of the leaders that we asked about. And we also asked about some other relatively unpopular leaders, including Vladimir Putin and Benjamin Netanyahu. We also found that 37% of people have a favorable view of the U.S. And in most countries, it's down fairly significantly in recent years.
0: Was Prime Minister Mark Carney one of the people that you asked about?
1: We did not ask about Carney, no, unfortunately.
0: Okay.
1: We also asked about Xi Jinping and Zelensky, and I believe those are all of the ones that we asked about this year.
0: So I was looking at some of the research, and I mean, I don't know what your background is, but it you would have to love spreadsheets to get into some of the, like, it seems kind
1: I
0: of
1: do love spreadsheets.
0: It just seems like a lot of numbers getting thrown around and like all this research. I'm not one who plans really anything, so it seems a little bit daunting to me. But I was looking at some of the highlights of Canada, like only 35% of Canadians see the U.S. as a reliable partner for our country, which is
1: down a lot from 83% during Joe Biden's presidency. It's one of the sharpest declines in the survey.
0: And as we're dealing with the fallout of the Kuzma deal not being renewed and all that, we'll get into a little bit later on in the show. Was there really anything that surprised you while you were doing your research for this?
1: One of the things I think is really interesting is the share of people who now say that the U.S. Government respects the personal freedoms of its people. That has fallen a lot in many of the countries that we surveyed. So now more say the U.S. doesn't respect the personal freedoms of its people than does. And in Canada, the decline has been really sharp. So during the last presidency, about 60% of Canadians thought that the U.S. respected the personal freedoms of its people, and now 34% do.
0: Did you find, I kind of mentioned a little bit at the top there, that did people, like when you started, had, like, I don't know how you quantify the numbers from like the beginning of your research down to the end. I know that you were mentioning that people's personal finances kind of tacked into everything, but was there that stark of a difference from when you started the beginning of February to when you get into the middle of May? Like, were any of the researchers kind of like blown away by how big of a shift any of that was?
1: So it's such a good question, but I guess it speaks a little bit to, we like spreadsheets and statistics. One of the interesting things about how we do our survey and how surveys are done in general is that the people you reach at the beginning are not always the same as the people you reach at the end. So when we do our face-to-face surveys, where we literally send interviewers around the country, they might go to somewhere that's more far-flung at the end of the survey period than at the beginning or something. And the people who live there might be different, and so they might feel differently.
0: Fair.
1: Even when we talk to people on the phone, like we do in Canada, there are certain groups of people who we know it takes us 5 phone calls to reach instead of 1. So when we want to look at how things have changed over time, we don't say it was 52% in week 1 and 48% in week 2, et cetera. What we do is we're running a statistical regression. So we're essentially controlling statistically for differences across people and looking at how attitudes change. So we kind of present it in terms of a decreasing line in terms of the share who say favorable views of the U.S. over kind of a linear time period, which I know sounds a bit wonky, but all this to say, we know that it went down, but we can't tell you exactly what percent it went down each week because we want to be fair to the fact that different people were interviewed at different points in time.
0: Gotcha. So not the same country through the entirety of it. It may be doing different countries or that. We're joined by Laura Silver. She's the Associate Director of Research for Pew Research. I was talking a little bit about, were you shocked by anything? Were there any countries that had a more unfavorable view of the U.S. than other countries? Like, kind of, you were mentioning about, you know, you do the median, but was there one that had like a more distrust or a more compared to everything else? Like bottom three?
1: It depends on which measure you're talking about, bottom three, but I think it is fair to say that some of the countries that stand out for having the least positive views of the U.S. and of Trump tend to be kind of Muslim majority countries. We see really negative views of the U.S. and of Trump, for example, in Turkey. In places we surveyed, like the West Bank and East Jerusalem, views are quite negative. Those aren't necessarily the largest declines. They have been fairly negative of late, like in Turkey, where we have multiple years of data. But we definitely did see some negative ratings of the U.S. across a number of measures.
0: How long have you been doing research or working for Pew Research?
1: So I've been at Pew for just about 10 years. And prior to that, I was working at the U.S. State Department. And I have a background in political communication.
0: This is maybe a off-the-cuff question, but do you have a favorite poll or a favorite survey that you've ever asked of people with Pew Research?
1: Sure.
0: Like something that you're like, you know what, this was awesome.
1: You know what? I'm really lucky because I actually love a lot of the projects I get to do, but one of the most interesting we did was in 2021 when a lot of people were maybe at home feeling a bit bleak about COVID and things of that nature. And we asked people what gave them meaning in their lives. And we asked this open-ended question. And so we got to hear these beautiful responses from people around the world about what gave them meaning, what they felt hopeful about, what types of things helped them kind of feel motivated. And we read thousands of responses and coded that. And we internally talk about it as our meaning of life report. So that was kind of wonderful.
0: And what did the, what was the number one for what gave people the most meaning from that survey?
1: Around the world, for the most part, it really is family, and it's fairly consistent as family. But there were really great, like, country-specific nuances. The Swedes, for example, are just incredibly proud of their nature. The Australians really like their lifestyle and their mateship. So it's not just family that gives you meaning, but kind of your community. And we actually surveyed in Taiwan that year, and just kind of astoundingly, people mentioned their public transit and their infrastructure at surprisingly high rates, given that, I don't know about you, but most Americans I know don't feel necessarily that motivated by our public transit system.
0: Yeah, I could tell you here in Windsor, we're not, we don't wake up every day smiling about our public transit. I can tell you that.
1: Isn't that kind of an amazing aside about the Taiwanese society?
0: That seems like, you know, what brings happiness to everyone else all around the world. That's why I always advocate people to travel a little bit. That way you get to see different things and different smiles. Well, thank you very much for joining us, Laura. That's Laura Silver, Associate Director of Research for Pew Research. We appreciate your time this morning.
1: Absolutely. Thanks for having me.
0: And her research showing that, globally, of 42,000 people, 36 countries, a unfavorable view of the U.S. and of President Donald Trump, 57% said they have an unfavorable opinion. AM 800 CKLW, it's 1023.
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0: 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Coming up a little bit later on the show, we're going to be talking about this cool story with the Humane Society and a distressed... We'll leave that until we get to that conversation. Also, coming up after 11 o'clock, we'll be talking about the news poll question, which if you haven't already gone to AM800CKLW.com, you can answer, should the province impose stricter rules around parents taking their kids out of school for sports? That was a big debate that happened earlier on this week, and with Canada Day falling in the middle of the week, I have to admit, having a holiday in the middle of the week, not my favorite. I wish there are some workplaces that you work yesterday and in lieu they'd give you Friday off or the Monday off. I like that a little bit better. Just a longer weekend than it throwing in. And like I was mentioning, the drive into work today or ride into work today, I always say a day beyond the microphone is a good day. A day that I get to ride my motorcycle and get beyond the microphone, we're talking next level. The ride into work today was the lightest I've ever seen traffic in Windsor at 8 o'clock in the morning. So I think that there's a lot of people that aren't at work today or maybe just took the couple extra days to make it an even extended, long weekend. So if you did happen to do that, congratulations. Also, with this heat, boy oh boy, we're under this orange warning, and I grew up without air conditioning like a lot of people listening did, and I still don't have air conditioning. So last night in my house, it was 30 degrees. With about 85% humidity. So that's about, we're looking at 86 to sleep. And I had a lot of people asking me, how do you survive? Oh, I could never. Maybe they've just grown accustomed to having air conditioning. I know as I was going through Home Depot and Lowe's yesterday, the portable air conditioners, unsurprisingly, were in very short supply. A lot of people picking those up to try to keep their places cool and just trying to cool things off. So how do you survive in hot temperatures like that? Actually, I'd love to hear if you have any tips and tricks for me. 519-792-2559. The only way that I found to truly survive heat like that, especially at night, because you want to be comfortable when you're sleeping. Either if you have a pool, jump in the pool. If you have a shower, take a cold shower. And even if that means you got to wake up a couple times in the middle of the night in sweats and then just kind of cool yourself down, hop in the shower, cool yourself, and then you can get back to sleep pretty comfortably there. But living without an air conditioner, it's kind of throwback to when we grew up. It's not that I like it and it's not comfortable. And we have this heat event, the first one of the year that's going to be lasting well into the weekend. We have highs above 30 every day until next Wednesday. So we're going to be here for quite a while. We'll probably be under this orange heat warning. But if you have any tips or tricks on how I can stay cool, 519-792-2559. I did think there was a brief moment yesterday while I was shopping that maybe I should just buy a kiddie pool. Throw that up in the backyard, and then middle of the night, you wake up sweating. Still, you know, just not really feeling, I can't get back. Jump in the kiddie pool. It was just an idea. I never did it. I did think about it, though. Like, strongly think about it for, you know, what, 30, 40 bucks? Pick up a little pool, fill it with the hose. Then my other thought was, because it's so hot, that water there will heat up overnight, and that's the last thing you want to do, is hop into a hot tub after you've already woken up with hot sweats from it being too hot in your house. Coming up, we got news on the way. It's 10:29.
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9: I'm Rusty Thompson in for Paul McDonald. An orange warning remains in place for Windsor, Essex due to the heat. Environment Canada is forecasting a high of 36 degrees today, but feeling like 43 with the humidity. The city is working to help those unable to beat the heat, with a number of the homeless shelters set to meet increased demand, while all of the city's community centers and libraries are open as cooling sites for anyone needing an air-conditioned space to escape the heat. Construction is set to begin on a large commercial plaza in Lakeshore. Rock Development says the project will feature around 15 tenants in the plaza on Manning Road between County Road 22 and Tecumseh Road East. A four-month construction project begins today along Malden Road in LaSalle. Hydro One crews will be installing new utility poles and hydro lines, with work beginning near the west side of the road near the Cahill Bridge. Drivers should expect some lane closures and delays during the work. Details on these and other stories coming up at 11. More extreme heat? Your forecast is next.
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9: Now the latest forecast from the AM 800 Weather Center. An orange warning has been issued due to the heat. We'll see a mix of sun and cloud today, a 40% chance of showers or a thunderstorm during the afternoon. The high near 36 degrees, but feeling like 43 with the humidity. Partly cloudy tonight with a 40% chance of showers or thunderstorms during the evening and after midnight. Clearing up overnight, the low dropping to 25. Sunshine tomorrow morning turning to a mix of sun and cloud with a 40% chance of showers or a thunderstorm during the afternoon. The high near 35, feeling like 43 with the humidity. Cloudy periods Friday night, a 60% chance of showers. The low down to 23. Right now in Windsor, it's 30 degrees or 86 Fahrenheit with the humidity. Feels more like 42 or 108 Fahrenheit. 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
0: This is the Kyle Horner Show with a chubbier, shorter, and not Kyle Horner. My name's Chris Byrne, AM 800, 1033. This popped in the news today, and I wanted to talk a little bit about it. What's happening with the former Bay store at Devonshire Mall? And a stick tap to the AM 800 newsroom for digging into this story. We did reach out for comment, and corporate didn't get back to us. But the former Hudson Bay space at the mall is set to be demolished. And I was a little bit shocked by that. I mean, we've already seen Sears taken down at the mall, and so the footprint of the actual building itself has been shrunken down. And now the Bay, another one of those casualties. The company says the old Bay building will be demolished and replaced with a redesigned mall entrance aimed at improving access and the overall layout. So that makes Windsor different from other Bay locations, which were being sold off or leased out. And the question I like to ask, maybe I'll ask producer Will, about this. Cause I remember things like we're talking Zellers a couple weeks ago and they're coming back and all this. Like I have memories of Zellers. I have memories of the restaurant in Zellers more specifically. And I got a personal bathroom issue that I remember of Zellers. I remember Sears. I remember buying things from Sears. I remember the store itself. I remember the escalators and everything. And the Bay, yes, I do remember the color scheme and some of the merchandise I have. I remember buying bedding. That's where I used to go for all of my linens and that. But I'll ask Will, do you have memories of the Bay?
16: I do. We used to always, whenever my mom would take us there as little kids and she was shopping, we would always hide on her and on each other, and she would end up finding us when she was looking at clothes. But the biggest thing I remember from the Bay was the restaurant up top.
0: Okay. What about the restaurant up top?
16: It was just iconic. You would just be walking through the mall and the restaurant was right there. And if you're, we would go there usually after shopping.
0: Cause you have to pass or would, it's, I'm dating myself. In the old Devonshire Mall, you would walk past where the food court was to get to the Bay. So I never thought of the Bay as a restaurant stop because there would be all those other places that are literally at the footprint of the Bay.
16: It was basically there because people spend so much time at the Bay.
0: Fair, I guess if you just came in that entrance and didn't go anywhere else into the mall. But I do, like I said, I have memories of Zellers. And all of that. If gun to my head, if I had to have a Bay memory, like I don't even know that the deals that I had on my bed sheets or my linens would be that much that I could remember. Sears, 100%. Like Sears to me seems like the more iconic, and I get it. Hudson Bay Company, history in Canada, going back to fur trading days. Hudson Bay, the body of water being named after that. But I don't know that I'll be sad that the Bay building, which is now obviously closed up, is going to be gone. I think I had more, tears shed when Sears went down.
16: I totally agree with that. I think Sears meant a lot more, to people around here than, the Bay did.
0: So we'd love to hear from you. If you want to text in or call in 519-792-2559, any memories that you have of the Bay? And do you feel sad that the Bay building is the footprint of the Devonshire Mall going to be shrinking just a little bit more? And I understand that people aren't doing as much physical going to stores, shopping. There is still traffic that goes to the mall. I remember working, I want to say I was in Sudbury when Sears ended up closing, and just the sheer number of foot traffic once those stores closed, a lot of these properties ended up seeing a lot of foot traffic dry up for that. And the construction timing hasn't been announced for this. And again, stick tap to our newsroom. Every time I walk by our AM800 newsroom, I'm always flabbergasted that they're the ones that are hard at work, and I just kind of like toops in, you know, carrying a coffee or just my motorcycle helmet, and they're actually doing the Lord's work. I'll get to a couple of the texts that have been coming in, both from me introducing myself and also on ways to stay cool. Max sent one in saying that from years of working in the paint shop, he's learned to just survive the heat. He said it's a mental thing. You decide that you're not hot and you're not going to die from being that hot. I guess, yes. But dehydration is a true thing. That's a physical ailment, so there's not much that you can do about that. A stick tap to you, Max. I don't think that they breed them as tough like that anymore. And I don't think that it's a toughness thing. I've often said, and you know, I would talk with Patty Handysides about this all the time, because she's not one who likes heat. I love the heat. I guess that's why I don't have an air conditioner in my house, is because I love the heat so much. And Steve texted in that same sort of sentiment. He said, you put a bag of ice in a cooler, run a fan above the open lid, which I've done that on motorcycle trips, where you buy a bag of ice and you just put it on the front of your motorcycle. And as it slowly melts and the wind hits that, you kind of get a little bit of a spritz, a little bit of a spray until, or dunk your shirt in water, throw that on, then ride until it dries and then pull off and do that. Just ways to survive this heat event, the first one of the year that we're dealing with. So if you have some tips or tricks on how to stay cool, we'd love to hear from you about that as well. I got some texts about the Bay as well. Sears and Zellers had the restaurant style places, but the Bay was the only one that overlooked the concourse, so it was unique. Stick tap to Mike for texting that one in. And really, like I said, Sears just had a, like, I never knew anyone who worked at Sears, I don't think. Maybe my brother-in-law did, but I never knew him as a Sears employee. Like, I know there was a lot of a backlash about Sears when they closed and what their employees and what their pensions were doing. I don't know that I've ever known anyone who worked at the Bay. If you'd like to text in, like I said, 519-792-2559. Also had a text from Irene, who used to know my family. We grew up in Puce and then moved to Belver when I was like into high school. And Irene says she remembers me as Bernie, as Chris Bernie. And I've often said, I don't care what you call me. You don't even need to spell my name right. As long as you're listening, as long as you're interacting, if you want to call me whatever you want to call me, go right ahead. 519-792-2559. I know I've given the number out like 1500 times and it feels like an awkward or a nervous tick. I promise. I've been doing this job for quite some time. Some texts coming in here. I had deep memories in the Bay. Got caught sleeping there for, I have deep memories of the Bay, for all my high school clothes. Used to shop when it was formerly Robert Simpson Company, Simpsons. That's well before my time. I can't make mention of that. People saying that they used to go to the mall and hang out in the Bay as part of their hangout in the Bay routine. And I was never one as a teenager because I grew up in the county. Like my mom, you could never get my parents to drop me off anywhere in Windsor to hang out, like anywhere cool. So there was no chance that I was going to be hanging out there as a teenager at the mall. I was never one of the mall kids who got to do that. But that's interesting that they mentioned the restaurant, Will, overlooking the concourse. I don't know that I remember the restaurant even.
16: I remember the restaurant. The thing that's really sad about this is the fact that everything is becoming so compact. And I understand it from a business perspective, but there's just so many things. We need housing. You know, there's so many other things that could go in there. A roller rink that people have said. And it's almost like you're just giving up.
0: Well, there was Sears. There was that Sears outbuilding as well that was kind of in the parking lot. It was kind of just sitting there in the middle. I think they sold appliances or maybe lawn tractors or whatever out there. Like, you could do a lot with that property. If they decide that they want to put up high rises or something, like, that is a massive, massive footprint in Windsor that they could do something really cool with. And without the Bay in the back of the building there, I mean, that's a lot of space. All right. We got a lot to talk about. If you do want to text in, 519-792-2559, AM800, CKLW, it's 1042.
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0: 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To meet the demand in our community, there's added capacity in ECE, early childhood education, and pre-health programs starting in the fall. 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We are still under an orange warning for heat today and will be for the foreseeable future. Today, we have a high of 37 or 98 Fahrenheit. That's without the humidity. It's going to feel like 46 or 115 by this afternoon. Tonight doesn't cool off much, a high of 26, but it'll feel like 36. There's a chance of thunderstorms starting tomorrow afternoon, and that will continue into the weekend. High of 35 tomorrow, but it'll feel like 44. Saturday, risk of thunderstorms and a high of 29. So it does cool off just a little bit, but there is a chance of thunderstorms and a high of 27 on Sunday. Right now, we are at 29 Celsius, which already is on. It's 84 Fahrenheit. But with the Humidex, it's 42 or 107.
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0: might be a little bit of foreshadowing. AM 800 CKLW 1045. I'm Chris Byrne in for Kyle Horner this morning, and I was blown away by this story that the Humane Society of Windsor Essex was thrust into rescuing someone. We have the executive director, Lynette Bain, on the line right now. And Lynette, I don't want to give away any of the details. Can you tell me why I was blown away by you guys stepping in yesterday? This is very, very odd, I'm assuming.
1: Yeah, definitely. So not something we see every day, and it made it a memorable day for our animal protection officer, Natalie, because actually she got to handle a bald eagle who was in distress. So it was definitely not something that we get to do every day.
0: And the backstory of this is there was a guy named Brian who was walking his dog and was enjoying the nice weather near Riverside in Lincoln, and then spotted this eagle floating.
1: Yes, kudos to Brian. I mean, what, he had an eagle eye, should we say. I don't know. You like that one, right? Eagle eye for the eagle, saw it floating, and I was like, something doesn't look right with that situation. So some really quick thinking on this great Good Samaritan's part, and was able to wade into the water, because fortunately that spot along the river, there is a little area where you can wade in. And he was actually able to use a towel to guide the eagle to shore. And being so exhausted and probably in shock, the eagle really didn't fight it, I don't think, too much. And he was able to get our animal protection officer there, guide him to shore, and keep an eye on the eagle until help could arrive.
0: Now, I'm guessing that your animal protection officer, Natalie, has never encountered any of this before. Maybe, like, very seldom has encountered something
1: Correct.
0: Like this.
1: This actually, funny enough, this was something that had been, so to speak, on her bucket list, that, you know, she really wanted to have the opportunity to rescue. Like, no one wants to see a bird in distress, especially a beautiful bald eagle. But, you know, she has encountered so much wildlife, and a bald eagle is one that she has not yet. So it was definitely a memorable day for her. And with Brian's help, you know, bringing the eagle onto shore, she was able to get him safely into a carrier for transport where the eagle could be assessed.
0: I'm just so blown away by the story. Like, I never would suspect of seeing an eagle in the water floating down, and then to just jump in like a stick tap to Brian for even in taking on this endeavor. Like, when
1: he chose not to look the other way. He chose to, you know, and we never really encourage people to interfere with wildlife. You know, a lot of times it is always best to not interfere. But in this situation, I think Brian made a really good call, because when an eagle, like a bird of prey like that, is submerged in water, their feathers just become so wet and heavy that they can't be used. He could not have saved himself. And without that intervention, the eagle most likely would have drowned, and now is recovering at Wings Wildlife Rehabilitation Center.
0: So a good ending to that. When I think of the Windsor Essex Humane Society, I think dogs and cats. I don't think of, like, where did his call go that you guys would have to step in? Was that something?
1: Well, our mandate definitely is, like, we have the animal control contract for the City of Windsor, which does cover, like, dogs and cats. Well, wildlife is one of those things that really isn't covered, and it's a gray area, but we often have to step in so that we can provide those services. So he called our dispatch, and we were able to jump into action. You do, as if you're a rescue for wildlife, you do have to have a provincial authorization to be a wildlife custodian. So in our region, we have Erie Wildlife and Wings that are able to assist. But often they need that middle person to be able to have the ability to go out and provide those services. And that's where we step in, and being good partners with Wings, we're able to provide that service because they're just, you know, so overwhelmed, I think, with the amount of wildlife that they're not able to handle all of that. So we do have a good partnership where we're able to go in and then bring the animals to them if someone can't bring it out to them, and we can assist as they prepare to rehab those animals. And you know, hopefully we're hoping that Natalie can go pick the eagle back up when it's ready and release it back to its natural habitat.
0: Wow.
1: Yeah.
0: That'll be a powerful video that's going to make me cry like I did when I saw your post yesterday.
1: I'm sure it will make her cry. It'll make a lot of us cry. And it's just such a, it will be an emotional experience to know that this powerful bird that is a symbol for so much, you know, and mm-hmm. how crazy that it's along an international border and that it's a symbol for freedom and being able to give this eagle freedom again, you know, it's going to mean a lot to the people involved.
0: I hate to ask for you to speak on behalf of any of your employees, but does Natalie, the animal protection officer, have anything else on her bucket list that she's made known to you so that maybe I should keep an eye on her rescuing something to, you know, really round out her career?
1: Well, you know, she hasn't mentioned that. We had a falcon experience with a young falcon last week. So that another one of our animal protection officers was able to assist in that. So he was pretty excited. I mean, she was the one that went and retrieved that ball python from the sewage treatment plant about a month ago. So you never know what she's going to be doing. She rescues baby raccoons, a fox. We work on trapping a fox or an animal that's sick. You know, that's where we step in, is where there's a sick or injured animal. We don't remove animals for a nuisance purpose. Like, well, I've got a skunk in my backyard. I've got a raccoon. Those are the calls, you know, it's really tough because we can't do anything for that. Mm-hmm. But when it comes to sick and injured, and Natalie is always game to jump in and see what can be done. But she's definitely rescued kittens from sewers, trapped below, ducklings. Last year, there was a goose frozen to the ice that she was able to assist with. So I don't know, like, I don't really want to see other things like bears or anything else in our area. Like, we, you know, the wildlife we typically see revolve around mostly like birds of prey, migratory birds. We do get, you know, turtles, snakes, coyotes we deal with that are sick and injured. So, yeah, it really runs the gamut.
0: While I have you on the line here, does the Windsor-Essex County Humane Society have any events or anything fun planned for the summer into the fall? Do you guys have any fundraising things, any ways that people can help out if they want to help Natalie hit her bingo list of of animals that she wants to, you know, like, is there a badger around, you know, that sort of thing? Like, do you guys have any cool stuff happening?
1: Yeah, well, we're not celebrating any badgers. They're kind of mean, you know, so I don't really want to encounter one of those. But we are going to be launching some patio pop-ups. We're going to be working with some local wineries and breweries and doing some adoption events. So stay tuned to our Facebook and Instagram for mentions of that, where we're going to be bringing adoptable animals to patios so people can have a chance to view them outside of the shelter. We do have our 100th birthday celebration going on all year, and we're going to have our birthday open house, but that's not till September. We just got over our huge fundraiser for Strays on Street Corners, and thanks to the generous people in Windsor Essex, we were able to raise almost $90,000.
0: Wow.
1: So that's so exciting. We're thrilled about that. We're going to be, we're going to be having some like plushies that we're selling to commemorate our 100th anniversary as well. So we're going to be launching those next week at a media event on Tuesday. So we've got a lot happening. And if anyone wants to help with our wildlife program, I think the best way to do that would become a monthly donor. 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To be able to help with the wildlife, because that's something that we run completely on donations.
0: And how can people find you, Lynette?
1: Sure. 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
0: I hope that Brian is one of these animal superheroes. Do we have a prize for him? Do you guys, is there something that the city should be doing? Like, is there, you know,
1: It'd be great to connect with him, and he could be there when we release the eagle. I think that would be a gift for him, like something that he'd get to experience. So that would be nice if we can connect with him so that he can be part of that.
0: Well, I think that's phenomenal. Thank you very much for your time, Lynette.
1: Yeah, thanks, Chris. Have a good day.
0: You too. That's okay. Executive Director of the Humane Society, Lynette Bain. The distressed eagle story. So wild. Guy just walking his dog and all of a sudden sees it floating down the river. You can check that out at the Windsor Essex County Humane Society Facebook page if you want to see the story that I saw. It's already got over 2,500 likes and who knows how many other shares that were added to that. Just such a wild story. And also to hear about the animal protection officer, Natalie, in her career, she was the ball python in the sewer thing. That was a month ago. Like, how wild. I always heard that if you want a career that is always different every time, things are changing nonstop, get into radio. Who knew that you can get into animal protection and be in all these different things every day on the job, just something different. Coming up on 11 o'clock, it's 1056, AM 800-CKLW.
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0: 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The heat is on and there's cold cash waiting to be won. Go to wee-bingo.com for all the details. And yes, the heat is definitely on. A orange heat warning in effect through the weekend. High of 36 today. It's going to be a scorcher. 98 Fahrenheit with the humidex going to feel like 46 or 115. Tonight, cools down to 26, and then we have a chance of thunderstorms starting tomorrow into the weekend. A high of 35, but it'll feel more like 44. Right now, it's 29 or 84 Fahrenheit, but with the humidex feels like 42 or 107.
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19: 30 degrees, Windsor, Essex. We're under an orange warning. A mix of sun and cloud today with a chance of showers or a thunderstorm this afternoon. The high near 36, with the humidity feeling more like 43 or 109 Fahrenheit. I'm Rusty Thompson, AM 800 News. Coming up, multiple charges laid in a break and enter case in Windsor, and some big name fast food places coming to a new plaza in Lakeshore. But first, no injuries are reported after a recreational boat fire on the Detroit River. Windsor Port Authority Harbor Master Peter Berry told AM 800's Mornings with Mike and Meg that a 45-foot recreational vessel caught fire around 2:30 this morning. He says the U.S. registered vessel experienced an engine fire and drifted into Canadian waters.
3: Eventually, U.S. Coast Guard did come alongside as the boat drifted back into U.S. waters. And it seemed that the fire was out and the people were removed and it reignited. And it, as you saw in the photos, it was a pretty spectacular fire to have this boat drifting down the Detroit River, fully engulfed in flames like it was.
19: There were seven people on board at the time of the fire. Nearly two dozen charges have been laid after a break-and-enter investigation at a home in Windsor's East End. On the morning of June 23rd, Windsor police say officers were called to a home in the 5600 block of Riverside Drive East near Valera Avenue for a reported break-and-enter and vehicle theft. Investigators say two men entered the home through an open garage door and took several power tools, credit cards, debit cards, and the vehicle inside. Police say a stolen credit card was later used at several businesses. On June 24th, police located the stolen vehicle, and as they were about to recover it, a man approached it and was arrested. A 42-year-old man is now facing 15 charges, while a 56-year-old suspect arrested June 28th is facing four charges. The city is trying to help the general public and those facing homelessness escape the heat. Environment Canada has extended an orange warning for the region due to the heat, with a temperature expected to hit 36 degrees today but feel like 43 with the humidity. Windsor's Commissioner of Community Services, Michael Chandler, says people can escape the heat by going

0: welcome you to come in and enjoy the cool air. In addition to that, we've got our 11 splash pads that are throughout the city. They're free of charge, and we encourage people to use that as a great way to cool down. And if you want to completely immerse yourself in water, we've got our outdoor pools opening this week. Everything, with the exception of Atkinson's, open this week.
1: The Homelessness and Housing Help Hub, the Downtown Mission, and the Essex County Homelessness Hub in Leamington are also ready to handle any increased demand. It's coming up at 11:03. We're under an orange warning with a mix of sun and cloud today, a 40% chance of a shower or a thunderstorm, a high of 36, but with the humidity feeling more like 43. As we check trading on the markets this hour, the TSX is trading up 82 points, with the Dow Jones is up 370, the NASDAQ down 41 points. The price of oil is trading just above $67 U.S. a barrel, just down slightly. The price of gold is trading up $98 at $4,129 U.S. an ounce, while the Canadian dollar is trading up 0.18 of a cent at 70.50 cents U.S. A large commercial plaza in Lakeshore is going to feature several national food chains. Rock Developments will begin construction this month on the plaza along Manning Road between County Road 22 and Tecumseh Road East. President Rocco Tullio says it will feature 15 tenants, including Marble Slab Creamery, Stacked Pancake and Breakfast House, Manchu Walk, Golden Oven Bakery, and a few other well-known chains.
2: I try to bring nationals that basically will complement not only the neighborhood, but our wants from local residents. And so I'm excited. I mean, to be honest with you, the young kids are calling me all the time, like my kids, that their friends are like, when is Chipotle opening up in Jersey Mike's? So it'll be a great mix of uses here that'll be complementing the area that we haven't seen.
1: It's expected the first tenants will take possession of their spaces by the end of the year. Malden Road and LaSalle will see lane reductions beginning today for the start of a four-month-long construction project. Hydro One crews will begin on the west side of the road near the Cahill Bridge, installing new utility poles before hydro lines and other utilities are relocated. Some lane closures and delays can be expected throughout the work. When news breaks, be the first to know. Sign up for breaking news email alerts at am800cklw.com. 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
1: Now the latest forecast from the AM 800 Weather Center. An orange warning continues due to the extreme heat, with a mix of sun and cloud today. A 40% chance of a shower or thunderstorm during the afternoon. A high of 36 degrees, feeling like 43 with the humidity. Partly cloudy tonight, a 40% chance of showers or a thunderstorm this evening and after midnight. Clearing up overnight, the low down to 25. Sunny Friday morning, then a mix of sun and cloud, a 40% chance of a shower or thunderstorm. A high of 35, feeling like 43 with the humidity. Cloudy periods Friday night, a 60% chance of showers, a low of 23. Right now in Windsor, it's 31 degrees or 88 Fahrenheit with the humidity feels like 43 or 109 Fahrenheit. 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
9: 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My name is Chris Byrne, in for Kyle Horner today, who's enjoying the heat, enjoying a little bit of time off from Canada Day yesterday. I don't know if you're going to be cheering on Canada this Saturday or going to one of the viewing parties. I know there's one in downtown Windsor, but if you want, we have a FIFA World Cup Team Canada prize pack that you can win right now on our website, am800cklw.com. 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

0: Team Canada jersey, a Team Canada scarf, and a Team Canada sweatshirt. 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AM800CKLW.com is where you're going to want to go for that. Coming up a little bit later on in the show, we're going to be talking Kuzma with CTV National reporter Renee Rogers. I just saw her actually on CTV National News speaking about that, so we're going to get some insights on that. Also, Jazz in the Park kicks off tonight. They have a whole series that's going to be going on for a little bit, and we're going to be welcoming on Kristen Siapis, who I work as a producer when she's filling in hosting. So it's going to be nice to be in different roles. Like, I'm sitting in this big chair that she's normally in, and then she'll be on the phone for that. We're also going to be talking a little bit about the new rules the province is imposing, stricter rules around parents taking their kids out of school for sports. There's actually a AM800 News poll question while you're there entering in for the Team Canada prize pack. You can answer our news poll question. Should the province impose stricter rules around parents taking their kids out of school for sports? We've also been getting lots of texts in about a bunch of different things that we've been talking about this morning. One of them, staying cool. A big stick tap to people who've been giving me some suggestions. I think it was Dion who said you could maybe go to the mall and just hide in there. Well, if there was a Bay or a Sears there, it'd be a lot easier for me to hide. Now there's not too many places for you to hide or duck in to try to cool off, because I don't have air conditioning in my house and it's hot. I know it's hot. The other thing is I've often said this, and I said this to Patty all the time. I love the heat. I own two saunas, one wood-fired, one electric, not both of them at my house, but I do love the heat, and maybe that's why I'm not going to get any air conditioning. The other text that came in said maybe I should go to my mom's, which is a very underrated way. Like, hey, mom, just no. I just wanted to hang out with you for a little bit. Oh, and I wanted to hang out with you right till bedtime. Do you mind if I just, you know, park myself on your couch? I think that I, as someone who likes to paddle his own canoe, I would rather just endure the heat in that way. Coming up, we are going to be talking about that news poll question. It's 11:09, AM 800. 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Orange heat warning in effect through today and going to be lasting until next week as well. We do have a chance of thundershowers tomorrow into the weekend. We'll get to that in a sec, though. Today, though, it's going to be sunny. It is going to be hot. High of 37 Celsius or 98 Fahrenheit, but with the humidity, it's going to feel like 46 or 115. Tonight, low of 26. I guess it could be a high. That would be a nice day, but feels like 36. Tomorrow, like I was mentioning, there is a chance of thunderstorms in the afternoon. It's going to start tomorrow afternoon and then last all the way through the weekend. We have a high of 35 tomorrow, but it'll feel like 44. Saturday, risk of a thunderstorm and a high of 29. And then by the time we get to Sunday, there is still a chance of rain or thunderstorms and a high of 27. Right now, we've actually bumped up a couple degrees. It's 30 or 86 Fahrenheit, but with the humidity, with the Humidex, feels like 42 or 107.
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2: 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We

0: team, AM 800 CKLW. Thank you for coming along for this maiden voyage. I'm Chris Byrne in for Kyle Horner today. And you may have heard earlier on this week, the Ontario government, and specifically the education minister, had some comments about kids staying at school and parents not taking them out for sports. He since backed them off. And I wanted to get some opinion from someone who knows this kind of stuff, who, full disclosure, I'm not a parent, but I am uncle of the year going on 20 some odd years. We're welcoming on Liza Finlay. She's a psychotherapist and parenting columnist. And Liza, I'm guessing that you have some opinions about whether the province should impose stricter rules around parents taking their kids out of school for sports.
1: Hey, Chris. Yeah, you're absolutely right. I do have some pretty strong opinions about this, both as a therapist who works with parents, a therapist who works with kids, particularly teens, and a parent of two myself. So, yes.
0: So you have some bona fides behind you, is what you're saying.
1: I think so. I'd like to think so, yes.
0: Okay, so let's get to the big, you know, headlining question. Do you think the province should impose these stricter rules around you as a parent taking your kids out of school for sports?
1: No, I don't. You know, and let me explain why, Chris. I mean, okay, so, you know, first of all, I think it fails to address the root of the problem, which is why do we have an attendance problem? Why are kids not attending school at, you know, shocking rates? And I think that the reason is that a lot of kids are discouraged. A lot of kids are bored. Kids may be having problems with their peers that may even look like social anxiety. And I don't think any amount of attendance stickers or gold stars or prohibitions are going to get kids' butts back in seats the way we want to. So that would be the first thing. And I guess the other part about this is that, you know, I'm, you know, as a therapist, as a, you know, in psychology, we're always sort of have our ears turned to these absolutistic terms, like, you know, either we do something or we don't do something. It's black or it's white. And you know, the reality is that most of life isn't lived that way. It's lived in the murky gray area. It's not either or. The uncomfortable reality is it depends, right? You know, as a parent, you're making calls about whether pulling your kid out early on Friday to go to, you know, ski racing is a good thing. It depends. It depends on the kid. It depends on the course. It depends on the teacher. It depends on the unit being covered in that course. So I always like to look at it and say, you know, actually we have a great opportunity here to solve a lot of problems. And, you know, one of them is that there's a real opportunity here to teach kids that freedom and responsibilities go together. When you demonstrate that you can manage to keep up with the work, make up for missed work, make up for that test, then you can, you know, when you have that responsibility, then you get the freedom of leaving early on a Friday. So it's all, you know, provides an opportunity to do that. But, you know, that is a kind of flexible thinking that I think is where mental health resides. But it's not that prescriptive formula that school boards like.
0: It's like I haven't dug into any of what they're planning. If this is just for unexplained absences, like, you know, a kid just happens to skip school, or if it's a parent, because that's how they sort of put it out on Monday, was, you know, don't have your parent sign you out for any sports anytime. You need to be in the class 100% of the time. Like, I understand if you want to attack the absenteeism because kids are just not showing up, like a no-call, no-show, then that's completely different than allowing a parent to be the parent and decide for your kid, for your family, on what you mm-hmm. want to do with, you know, like, education isn't just what's taught in school. It's all over the place.
1: Absolutely. I mean, I always joke with parents in my practice that we talk about learning the ABCs. A is for acceptance, B is for belonging, C is for curriculum, and it goes in that order. So, you know, if we look at the root problem of absenteeism, it goes back to anxiety, depression, that feeling of I'm not accepted, I don't belong, you know, and discouragement. What do these extracurricular activities give to kids? That sense of I'm part of a team and I count, I'm accepted, I belong here. a feeling of competence, right? Like, I can do this. It also makes them happy. And you know that expression, in high tides, all boats float? You know, when kids are happier, they're happier everywhere we plant them. When they are encouraged, not discouraged, we see absenteeism go down and attendance go up. So I think we should be doing everything we can, putting every tool in a parent's hands that we can, to say, what can you do to make your kid feel more encouraged, to feel more confident, to feel better about themselves? And if that means participating in these extracurriculars that asks us to be a little bit flexible, I think we should be doing it.
0: I'm sorry, I didn't answer or didn't hear any of that. A is for acceptance. B is for I was listening there. I love that thought that you had of, you know, the happiness isn't just for what the sports are doing, but it kind of affects their entire life. So I guess if I was to make you the education minister, or I was to make you in charge of how you would tackle kids and absenteeism in the way that they're trying to do here, like if you were given all the bells and whistles, money isn't an object, how would you try to tackle the problem that these guys and girls are trying to tackle?
1: I think I'd look at it on a more individual level. So I think that a lot of teachers wish that they were more empowered to give their students more individual attention. Why isn't that kid showing up? What's the problem that we need to solve with that kid? You know, do they have a learning difference? Are learning style that is not being offered in the classroom and they're discouraged about attending? Is there a social problem? Is there a mental health problem? And then I think that I put lot of more mental health resources in schools where it's happening. Lots of people can't afford to send their kids to people like me, or they don't have access. And I think that I'd like to make that more broadly available to kids. They're suffering out there, Chris.
0: Like I said, I'm uncle of the year. I don't have kids myself, but I do know that there is a myriad of reasons why parents would want to take their kids out. Let's say, for example, you want to go on a family vacation and don't want to pay the Christmas break or March yep. break prices, then maybe you go a little bit earlier on. And there's also the argument, and I see it all the time, of if I don't go to work, I don't get paid. And my argument against that is that's 100% true, that if you don't go to work, you don't get paid, but you also get sick days.
1: Yep.
0: Tell me that you've been off sick and weren't actually sick. Mm-hmm. Then I'll tell you that that's a good argument. And mm-hmm. I just feel like they're just sort of missing the point of allow parents to be parents. Like, you will decide what's best for your family. And if, like I said earlier, if it's just unexcused absences and no call, no shows, then yeah, that's a problem and you'll have to address that. But if it's a parent who maybe wants to sign them out for a sport or for an activity or for band or for maybe a vacation that you guys had already planned and you're going to save hundreds of dollars doing that, allow the parents to make the decisions for the family and don't punish the kid because of that.
1: That's right. I mean, look, the school has a job to do, and right now their mandate is to take this curriculum, to take this content and make sure kids understand it. Parents have a different role to play, and that is to look at the whole child or the whole teenager and make sure that we are raising kids, equipping them to go out into the world and be good citizens, to be whole people who feel good about themselves. And that means that they may have to do things that run contrary to taking that content and getting it crammed into the cranium, right? And I think that they should be empowered to do that.
0: I also like the idea of, as long as the kids are getting the work done, if they happen to skip it or miss a day, not skip a day, if they happen to not be there today because they have a hockey tournament up in, you know, Milton, as long as the work's getting done, then does it really matter?
1: No, I don't think it does. And in fact, quite the opposite. I think that the busy, happy kid that has the hockey tournament in Milton has to then manage to ask a classmate for notes, go to the teacher and say, am I going to miss anything? Can I make up that test? They need to organize. They need to strategize. They need to be proactive. And that's a life lesson, right? That's building discipline, a mental muscle that they really need, in addition to being able to go to the hockey tournament, be happy, be part of a team. I think it's all upsides. If the child is demonstrating those skills, right? If they aren't, then I think there has to be consequences. And I think this is a great opportunity for parents to use a when-then, right? When you demonstrate this responsibility, then you can have that freedom.
0: Well, I appreciate your time this morning, Liza. Thank you very much.
1: Thank you, Chris.
0: That was Dr. Liza Finley, psychotherapist and parenting columnist, and the AM 800 News Poll question, should the province impose stricter rules around parents taking their kids out of school for sports? You can answer that on our website, am800cklw.com. It's 1123.
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0: 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Been loving the text coming in, both good and I haven't really seen too many bad ones yet. 519-792-2559 or 519-792-CKLW. If you'd like to chime in about any things that we've been talking about this morning, cooling down or staying cool and no air conditioning is something we've been talking about. Also, the bay. There was a very interesting text that came in. And let me see if I can find which one it was. They talked about, they worked for the company that built the bay. It was actually an add-on to the mall. And the mall was actually built off of Sears. This is the type of history. What an informative morning we've had so far. Also, that Sears outbuilding was automotive. So a stick tap to that texter for letting us know about that little bit of history. I knew that it was something like, I remember going there to pick something up and maybe it was going to pick up tires or something. I felt like it was an appliance, but, or a piece of yard equipment, but a big thank you to people who've been texting in either, like I said, about the story about the bay, which we have now found out is going to be demolished. It is going to be taken down with a new entrance to the mall built there. Or about trying to stay cool. Some people have been texting in asking, how do I survive without air conditioning? We did it as kids. I did it all the way until I was a teenager and until I maybe got a little bit spoiled and then have had air conditioning in all the different stops. And like I was mentioning earlier, going out shopping and finding that the portable air conditioners, which were never a thing before, we used to just have the big, heavy window one that you would put in there and you would pray that it would stay in the window and not fall on anything that's underneath that window. The portable ones are really, really cool because you just sort of have that little vent thing that goes in the window, nice, tiny, small, and keeps your entire place cool. And stick tap to everyone who's been texting in who remembers me from growing up in Puce or growing up in Bell River and saying things like they're proud of where I've made it. I hope that I haven't peaked yet. There's still, you know, I still have another 20-some-odd years of working. I often joke that I'm going to work until lunchtime of my own funeral. Like, I'll probably end up cutting the sandwiches into triangles before, because I hopefully don't retire before that day. So thank you very much for listening. Thank you very much for texting. It's Chris Byrne. I'm filling in for Kyle Horner today on The Kyle Horner Show. First time ever being on the air? No. Yeah, ever being on the air in the mornings. I'm trying to think if I ever did it when I was in my FM country days. Nope. Mom gets to listen with just a tuner in the middle of the day. It's 11:28.
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12: 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An information update with Kathy McMahon.
13: A warning about an animal tranquilizer, which has been found in the local illegal drug supply. The Welcome Center Shelter for Women and Families says Metatomidine has been found mixed with fentanyl, which causes long periods of sedation. It's resistant to naloxone and doesn't show up on drug test strips because it's not an opioid. The center is asking the public to be very careful and use in a safe space. A gun and suspected fentanyl have been seized following an investigation in Wallaceburg. Chatham Kent police were called to Gillard Street last night after a woman threatened to use pepper spray on someone. A 37-year-old was arrested and faces a list of charges. The heat wave continues, but there is no swimming at three local beaches. The health unit says higher than acceptable bacteria levels have been found at Lakeview Park West Beach in Bell River, Holiday and Colchester beaches. They are still open, but swimming is not recommended as the water could cause adverse health effects. Details on these and other stories coming up at noon. The forecast next.
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13: The forecast from the AM 800 Weather Center. We are still under an orange heat warning, a mix of sun and cloud. There is a 40% chance of rain and the risk of a thunderstorm this afternoon. Wind from the west at 50 kilometers an hour. The high today 36 with the humidex 43 or 109 Fahrenheit. Could see showers and storms overnight, then clearing, a windy low 25. We're at 31 in Windsor right now. The humidex sitting at 43 or 109. I'm Kathy McMahon, AM 800 News.
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0: 11:32 AM 800 CKLW. My name's Chris Byrne, filling in for Kyle Horner on the Kyle Horner Show, and we will be digging into the day's biggest events. And the headline reads, Kuzma not renewed. We're joined by CTV national reporter Renee Rogers. And Renee, I guess first question, why has the U.S. decided not to renew the extension to Kuzma?
15: Hi, Chris.
0: Hi.
15: Yes. So these three parties met yesterday, Mexico, Canada, and the U.S., representatives from all three. And, you know, for all of the talk that we've been doing about July 1st is the deadline, the day sort of turned out to be, I don't want to say a nothing burger, but really nothing happened that was major and nothing happened that was unexpected. So essentially, Canada and Mexico wanted to renew this deal for another 16 years. The U.S. yesterday made it official that they are declining to renew this trilateral trade agreement. And the reason why is what the U.S. trade representative, Jamison Greer, is calling the agreement's shortcomings. He's also pointing to the trade deficit that the U.S. has with Canada, essentially due to the oil that Canada sends south of the border. So, this will not be renewed for the next 16 years in its current form, and this will again trigger sort of a series of annual reviews now for the next decade. But as I mentioned, really, this is not a surprise. The U.S. had already signaled that it did not want to renew this agreement due to, as we all know, a number of irritants, trade irritants that the U.S. has with Canada that it believes is putting Washington at a disadvantage. It also wants to tighten up the rules of origin for things like automobiles and other sort of strategic sectors. So, And then, of course, we also know that Canada has its own irritants with the U.S., right? The biggest one being those sectoral tariffs that are between 25% and 50% on things like the auto sector, lumber, Canadian steel. So essentially, the two sides do have some issues with each other, and this is now going to mean some tough negotiations are ahead. Now, Canada has not sat down with the U.S. formally to have any negotiations. Mexico has. It's already had two bilateral meetings on this, and a third is scheduled. But yesterday, the Canada-U.S. Trade Minister, Dominic LeBlanc, saying that the three countries did agree yesterday on the importance of continuing their discussions. But as of right now, no formal date has been set for Canada and the U.S. to sit down and have any sort of renegotiations on this trade pact. But as it stands, all three countries not walking away. It's just that it won't be renewed for that 16 years.
0: Do you remember a time when we didn't have to be trade experts, Renee? Like, I never thought that 2036, like, that's ultimately, you said it was a nothing burger. No one was clutching their pearls when we found out the U.S. wasn't going to be, you know, renewing. But this deal is in place till 2036. All that's been triggered is an annual review. So if you got tired of hearing the term Kuzma, you're going to hear it every July 1st. At least until something gets signed. So I guess, you and I are now, almost trade experts.
15: Yes, it's so true. Before, I mean, how often do we use the word tariff before Donald Trump and his administration took office? So you're right. I mean, this is going to be something that we are discussing for quite some time. And really, it's uncertain as to when all of these irritants could be resolved.
0: Now, I have one question for you, Renee. It's not, you know, hopefully this isn't stepping out of line. A little behind the scenes in my producer role for The Shift, Renee is one of my favorite guests that's on because she's always punctual. You must be the most punctual person to a party. If you tell her that you want to, that you need them there at 4 p.m. for your birthday, she's going to be there probably at like 3:50. But one of the things that you also do is you fill in on the CTV National News program. So as someone who's filling in for the host here, do you have any tips for me as a fill-in on how I can, you know, we're almost at the end of the show already, but how I can make sure that I don't completely flub things up from a pro to a aspiring pro?
15: Oh, my goodness. I don't even, I'm trying to think of something, some quick little tip I can give you. Always have water next to you. That is one that I've learned over the years.
0: That is a perfect tip. Thank you very much, Renee.
15: No problem.
0: From an absolute pro, Renee Rogers, CTV national correspondent, about the Kuzma deal. Which, yes, it did. The deadline did pass yesterday, but that just means that every year, July 1st, there will be, and the other thing about this Kuzma thing, is that at any time, any of the parties, any Canada, Mexico, or the U.S. could pull out with 6 months' notice. So that hasn't happened. So as of now, Kuzma will be in place until 2036. It just means that there will be a review every year until either something gets signed or until 2036. So there's, it kind of does seem like what Renee was talking about, sort of a bit of a nothing burger about that. The tariffs on the auto sector, we are 1,000% feeling that, and especially where we live compared to other parts in Canada. She was mentioning, you know, lumber, that's not us. We don't do any forestry or steel. You know, that's more Hamilton or Sault Ste. Marie. But we are definitely feeling the pinch when it comes to tariffs on the auto parts. So a big thank you to Renee Rogers for joining us on that. Coming up a little bit later on the show, we are going to find out about this Jazz in the Park, which is happening tonight with Just Cake Productions' Kristen Siapis. She's also a fill-in host, so I guess a counterpart to me as well. We're going to find out a little bit about that. And also taking your texts about things that are happening in and around Windsor Essex. If you'd like to chime in about any things we've already talked about. We've talked a lot about the Bay and my non-memories of the restaurant. Someone texted in saying that it was actually when it was Simpsons that the restaurant was the one that was overlooking. So a big thank you there. Or tips to stay cool. That is, because, I mean, we are right in the middle of this heat warning, and we are going to have some weather on the way as well. This heat warning is going to be lasting for the next little bit. Like, we have temperatures into the mid-30s Celsius today and tomorrow, and then we're, you know, dropping down to only the 30s. Through the rest of the week. So we'll touch on a little bit of that as well. Lots of show left. It's 11:40 AM 800.
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0: 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Scorcher today, scorcher tomorrow. There's your headlines. We do have the orange heat warning in effect through today into the weekend. Sunny and a high of 37 Celsius or 98 Fahrenheit, but with the humidity, with the Humidex, it's going to feel like 46 Celsius or 115 Fahrenheit for today. Scorcher. Tonight, low down to 26, but it'll feel more like 36. There is a chance of thunderstorms starting tomorrow in the afternoon and a high of 35, but it'll feel like 44. So almost the same as today, except there's that chance of thunderstorms. Could see showers or thunderstorms into the weekend. On Saturday, a high of 29, and on Sunday, a chance of thunderstorms and a high of 27. Hard to believe that we're thinking of 27, 10 degrees Celsius cooler as a nice cool day. Right now, it is 31 or 87 Fahrenheit, but with the Humidex, it's 43 or 109.
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0: Thursday. It's supposed to be Thursday in the park. 1143 AM 800 CKLW. My name's Chris Byrne, filling in for Kyle Horner on the Kyle Horner Show. And I said Thursday in the park. It's actually not the 4th of July. It's the 2nd of July. That's because Jazz in the Park kicks off tonight. And we welcome on a very special guest. How the tables have turned, Kristen Siapis.
1: My goodness.
0: Well, welcome, friend.
1: Well, look who's on this side of the microphone.
0: You never told me how comfortable these chairs are and and how there's temperature control in this room.
1: It's pretty fancy. Did you get the key to the executive bathroom as well, or you know where you're headed?
0: No, I'm still locked out. I've been picking the lock since well before I started here.
1: Well, I'm glad to see you there. You're doing a great job this morning. From one fill-in host to another.
0: Okay, let's pump the brakes on doing a great job or doing a good. Let's lower the expectations here. I come in here. If you have that high expectations, there's nowhere for me to grow. Is all I'm saying.
1: Okay.
0: So we'll say an adequate job. I'm doing an adequate fill-in job.
1: How about that? It's a great day one. Great day one.
0: Perfect. It's always been it's always my first day. We welcome Kristen Siapis on, not just because she is a fill-in host here on AM 800 CKLW, but because she is part of Just Cake Productions. And about 3 weeks ago, you announced the summer lineup for Jazz in the Park, and tonight's night number one. Here we go.
1: Tonight's
0: and it's not
1: night
0: just
1: number one.
0: It's not just one park. You guys kind of spread this around, but enough of me talking about this. What do we got going on?
1: Yeah, I'll tell you, this is a project that we've been doing. I think this is our fourth year doing it. It's one of my favorite things to do in the summer. It's truly the most selfish project because I just get to tour around to different parks in the city and, these different jazz bands will come out and play. We've got such a great lineup this year. Tonight is the first night. We're kicking things off at Lansbury Park. Yes, it's hot. Yes, we're going to be out there anyway. We've had a few questions about whether or not the series is going to continue, even in the extreme heat. Yes, we want you to come cool off, bring some water, come limit the time that you're out there, you know, make sure that you're safe out there in the heat. But we are going to keep playing and keep the music going for people who are enjoying the outdoors this evening. It all kicks off at 6 o'clock at Lansbury tonight. We got the new standard coming out tonight. Sarah Fontaine and her group, and they just do a great job playing jazz standards, some jazzy versions of cover songs of some more upbeat modern hits that are sort of jazz versions as well. From 2 weeks from now, our next concert is going to be in Bruce Park. We've got Mississippi Mike and the Southside Strutters doing some New Orleans jazz. We're going to continue repeating every other week or every other Thursday throughout the summer. Bruce Park, Weigel Park, Memorial Park, Willistead Park, and we've got different performers at every venue. We've got some huge bands, like just 8-piece, 10-piece jazz bands that are just going to rock the park. It's going to be awesome.
0: So tell people what should they bring. So it's going to be at Lansbury Park today at 6 o'clock. Do I need to bring a chair? Do I need to bring am I allowed to bring a cooler? Am I allowed to, like, what should people have if they're going to be going with their family, going to be going by themselves? What do we need to have prepared?
1: Sure, bring a lawn chair, bring an umbrella, bring some refreshments, make yourselves comfortable. We generally get a couple hundred people out there, so you might want to stake out a spot close to 6 p.m. Usually it peaks and we get most of our people coming out around 7, around the middle of the concert, and then we'll keep the music going right until sunset. So earlier in the season, like tonight's show, depending on the heat, we'll probably keep it going until 8, 8:30, maybe closer to 9 if the heat doesn't kill us. And then as the season goes on, the days get shorter, so the concerts kind of wrap up as soon as we start losing light. But bring an umbrella, something to shield you from the heat, something to shield you from the sun. Get yourself some comfortable chairs. We have lots of people come out with picnics. People come out with these, like, great spreads and, like, hang out and just have a whole dinner and a show kind of vibe. It's great. It's also because it's right in the park. We always pick a park that has bathrooms. We always pick a park that has a playground so you can be comfortable, hang out for the evening. Your kids can go run off and play. And we find a lot of people come out from their houses and, like, just enjoy. That's why we travel to different neighborhoods all around the city. We want to be able to bring music to as many different parks as we can over the course of the summer. And I have to say a big shout out to QP1393 at the University of Windsor, who sponsored this year's event. We really appreciate their support, making it possible for us to put on these concerts this year.
0: two questions I always ask when there's an event going on. Is there an admission charge, and will there be a 50-50?
1: Oh, you know what? A 50-50 is not a bad idea. We are not running a 50-50. We are, as always, we always accept donations to help us keep the concert series going. It's completely publicly funded. It's completely funded through donations. And we don't take a profit at all on these concerts. Everything goes right back to the artists. So we're very grateful to have the support that we have. But no, there's no 50-50. There's no raffle. Admission is completely free for anybody to attend. So we are really appreciative of the support that we get. But it is a free event for the community. And it's sort of a little bit our love letter to the community. We're just so grateful. Myself and my partner, Valerie Bonasso, put on these productions every year. And we're just so grateful to kind of celebrate the best of what our city has to offer. Beautiful park. Great music, that sense of community when everybody comes out. And I have to say, looking ahead to some of the ones that we have coming up, Bruce Park is going to be a great one coming up on July 16th. Really great upbeat New Orleans jazz, a huge jazz band with Mike Segan and his group, Mississippi Mike and the Southside Strutters. That's going to be a great one. And I know the Downtown Windsor Community Collaborative is going to come out, and they'll have some tables and some fun stuff going on for residents in that neighborhood and for anybody who wants to come out and attend. Yeah, it's a great series. You can find out more. Everything is available on Just Cake Productions on our Instagram and our Facebook. So Just Cake Productions is the place to check it out for sure.
0: It's almost like you knew the next question I was going to ask. I'm going to say, we have 15 seconds, Kristen, where can they find you? But you've already knocked that out. Thank you very much.
1: There you go. All right. Thanks, Chris. Really appreciate it.
0: Well, I'll see you probably later on today. That's Kristen Siepes from Just Cake Productions. They have Jazz in the Park tonight and every 2 weeks until August 27th. Tonight, they're at Lansbury Park with the new standard. 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The headline, hot. Orange heat warning in effect until at least the weekend. Sunny and a high of 37 today, or 98 Fahrenheit. That's without the humidity. The Humidex is going to make today feel like 46 or 115 Fahrenheit. Tonight, low down to 26, but it'll feel more like 36 with that humidity. Tomorrow, there is a strong thunderstorm chance in the afternoon and a high of 35, but it's going to feel like 44. And that'll continue through the weekend. It's good to see scattered thunderstorms, sometimes strong. On Saturday, a high of 29. And then on Sunday, there's a chance of thunderstorms and a high of 27. Right now, in Windsor, it's 31. Which, what are we looking at? 87 Fahrenheit? And a humidex, or the humidity, makes it feel like 43 or 109.
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My name's Chris Byrne, filling in for Kyle Horner, and a big thank you to everyone who's texted in saying I'm doing a good job, or like, let's not use great. Let's not set the bar that high. Adequate job, for sure. The biggest compliment I've got so far was someone saying it doesn't feel like it's my first day. Well, yes, it's my first day on AM 800. It's my first day in the big chair, the big eight, the history of this radio station, which I used to listen to when I was a kid growing up in Pewson and Bell River. We used to listen all the time for, fingers crossed, are the school buses going to be canceled? Due to, well, there was snow back in the 80s, and whether it's going to be a fog day or whether we're just not going to have to go to school, even though I was one of the kids that would get dropped off. So there was never really days off from school, which was fine. We would go there, they would wheel the TV in, and we would just get to watch. So no big deal there. Also, been getting a lot of texts about whether or not the province should enforce these or have these stricter rules for kids who miss school for sports. A texter said, my wife is a high school science teacher and she has a hard time with the kids missing days with so many classes, a lot of them due to sports teams. And they also had a kid who was a high level hockey and missed a lot of school. So understand why that's coming from. They go on to say, this is a board issue and the teachers should be able to provide the work for these kids to do on their own time. I 100% agree with that. I'm a big proponent of enabling parents to be parents, to decide for your kids and your family what that educate. If you want to pull them out for whatever you want to pull them out, if you want to call and text because you don't mind that your child misses a day for whatever the reason may be. It doesn't have to be a sport. It could be, you know, a debate club, a science club. It could be for an extracurricular, or it could just be for a vacation. If you want to save some money to take it, let a parent be a parent. And in this case, I agree with this. Let a teacher be a teacher. As long as the work is getting done, like I was mentioning with Liza earlier on in the show, as long as the work's getting done, then the argument of if I miss work, I don't get paid is kind of a moot point. Like if you're in school, if your kid's in school and happens to miss a day and you've approved it, again, this is not just kids skipping class because they want to skip class. This is with a parent's consent, a parent texting in or calling in or whatever school portal. I'm not a parent. I don't know how you guys let your kids or the school know that they're not going to be there. But if you allow your kid to end up missing that day and they get their work done, don't see a problem. I remember when the OAC was still a thing when I was in high school, and I went to OAC not because I was going to be going to university. I knew I wasn't. It was to play football in the fall and then to have my co-op in the second semester, which I did a ton of golfing. I missed a lot of classes that second semester, and none of that was approved by my parents. That was just on me. But if you are signing your kid out, then you're the parent. And I agree with this. If the work's getting done and they're not falling behind, they're keeping up with the curriculum, they're keeping up with everything, your kids are happy that they want to go to a tournament and wherever, then I wholeheartedly agree. If you'd like to chime in on that, I'm sure there's going to be a lot more discussion through the rest of today and into the weekend as well. You can always do that at 519-792-2559 or 519-792-CKLW. Been loving all the texts coming in. Again, let's temper our expectations from me. It's only my first day. Only my first day, like, being here. Not my first day in the industry. Not my first day in the building. Not my first day in Essex County, even though people have been getting on me for, I won't get into it right now, but there were some wild accusations earlier this week that I may or may not have been stealing water from people from their hoses attached to their house. It's not true, so don't believe all the hype. For AM 800, filling in for Kyle Horner, I'm Chris Byrne. It's 1157.

0: Tickets. You and a pal with weekend gold tickets to Lasso Montreal. Thomas Rhett. Mumford & Sons. John Party. Old Dominion. 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

0: 71 degrees in Windsor, Essex. An orange heat warning remains in effect. Sunny with the chance of an afternoon thunderstorm today. The high 36. The humidex right now sitting at 43 or 109 Fahrenheit. I'm Kathy McMahon, AM 800 News. 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Coming up, a dangerous drug supply and the bay to be torn down. But first, no injuries are reported after a boat fire on the Detroit River. A 45-foot recreational vessel caught fire yesterday afternoon near the Ambassador Bridge and drifted in and out of Canadian waters. Harbor Master Peter Barry told AM 800's Mornings with Mike and Meg, Windsor police were called to help along with the Coast Guard.
1: Eventually, U.S. Coast Guard did come alongside as the boat drifted back into U.S. waters. And it seemed that the fire was out and the people were removed and it reignited. And it, as you saw in the photos, it was a pretty spectacular fire to have this boat drifting down the Detroit River, fully engulfed in flames like it was.
0: A video posted online shows large plumes of smoke billowing from the boat, but thankfully seven people on board were rescued before it was fully engulfed. The boat eventually sank to the bottom of the river. The Welcome Center Shelter for Women and Families is warning about the growing presence of a veterinary tranquilizer in the illegal drug supply. Harm Reduction Program Coordinator Anastasia Adams says metatomidine is not an opioid and renders users unresponsive.
2: The main concern is that it's causing long periods of sedation. So someone looks like they might be experiencing a drug poisoning or an overdose, but their color is okay, which would be indicative of getting enough oxygen supply, but they can't wake up. And so they're having long periods where they're not able to be roused. We're not able to wake them up, but they're still breathing.
0: The animal tranquilizer is resistant to naloxone and does not show up on drug test kits. Adams urges users to make smart choices and stay with trusted individuals if drugs are going to be consumed. The future of the former Hudson's Bay store at Devonshire Mall has been decided. Primaris Real Estate, which operates the mall, says it will be demolished and replaced with a

0: Market on Saturday, where three councillor Ronaldo Agostino is encouraging the public to come out and enjoy.
1: There's going to be lots of food out there. Bring your lawn chair. It's going to be hot, so we'll have lots of water out there. Come on downtown and check out the game. It's going to be incredible.
0: The farmer's market opens at 9, while the game starts at 1. Today's AM 800 News poll question. Should the province impose stricter rules around parents taking their kids out of school for sports? 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On Tuesday, we asked if you're proud to be Canadian. Of over 2,500 responses, 67% said very proud, 24% said not proud at all, 9% said somewhat proud. AM 800 News time coming up on 12:04. The forecast next.
2: The sounds of summer are back. And of course, yelling,
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0: The forecast now from the AM 800 Weather Center. We are still under an orange heat warning. Mix of sun and cloud. We could see an afternoon thunderstorm today. A windy high of 36. The Humidex 43. Could see showers this evening, then clearing overnight. The windy low 25. In Windsor right now, we're at 32 or 90. The Humidex sitting at 44 or 111 Fahrenheit. I'm Kathy McMahon, AM 800 News.
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10: On this Thursday, July 2nd, 2026, I'm Tim Power sitting in for Vashi Kapelis. Time for the rundown.
11: The rundown.
10: Yet another day and a major projects announcement coming. It is a busy day on that front, the major projects beat. In about an hour from now, Prime Minister Mark Carney is scheduled to make an announcement alongside British Columbia Premier David Eby in Vancouver. It's being billed as a new cooperative prosperity partnership to build a stronger, more sustainable economy. Premier Eby's office calls it a new multi-billion dollar agreement that will power decades of job growth and prosperity. It's scheduled for 1:15 Eastern Time. Then sometime later today, Alberta Premier Danielle Smith is set to announce details of Alberta's proposal for a new oil pipeline to the West Coast. Smith's government had set itself a deadline of July 1st to make a submission to the new federal major projects office. Smith was originally scheduled to make that announcement this morning. It was then postponed. We haven't heard the exact time yet, but we will update you when we do. All of this playing out against the backdrop of Alberta separatism. Prime Minister Mark Carney had been scheduled to fly to Edmonton on Canada Day and make a speech promoting national unity. That trip was canceled in the afternoon after a severe thunderstorm hit Ottawa, canceling Canada Day celebrations in the capital. Before the storm rolled in, Carney did make a traditional midday Canada Day address in which he touched on the themes of national unity and touted the benefits of Canadian federalism. Here's some of what he said.
12: We're building in a spirit of cooperative federalism to create one Canadian economy, to build Canada strong. From new homes, community infrastructure, nation-building, defense, transport, and energy projects in every province, in every territory. This work is born from the conviction that Canada is worth fighting for. that Canada belongs

0: to all Canadians that Canada's best days are yet to come. These convictions were forged across generations and they're being renewed by this generation. Courage, connections, conviction, Canada. Our Canada. Canada true. Canada strong. Canada free. Canada pour tous, tout le temps.
1: Canada strong, Canada free. Indeed, yesterday it was Canada Day, and that was the theme in many, many celebrations. We'll dig into the politics of major projects and national unity with our daily debrief panel next hour. Of course, we were watching for a Canada Day announcement about CUSMA, because that was the date set to let us all know whether the deal would continue or not. Well, it's official. The United States has not renewed CUSMA. Trade representatives from Canada, Mexico, and the U.S. met virtually yesterday. United States Trade Representative Jameson Greer formally notified Canada and Mexico that the U.S. won't sign on to an extension of the free trade agreement. However, CUSMA remains in place, but it now enters a process of annual reviews until it expires in 2036. In a statement after the meeting, Canada-U.S. Trade Minister Dominic LeBlanc said this: "We agreed on the importance of continuing our discussions and identifying ways to ensure trade and investment frameworks between Canada, the United States, and Mexico continue to support North American prosperity and competitiveness. We look forward to further engagement with the United States and Mexico in the coming weeks and months as we work together to strengthen our shared prosperity." That was a statement from Dominic LeBlanc. Well, if you're in Central Canada, you know the big story is the heat wave. The heat wave across Ontario is expected to last through the rest of the week and weekend while spreading into Quebec, the Maritimes, Atlantic Canada. Environment Canada has issued widespread heat warnings, with Humidex values reaching the mid-40s in parts of Quebec and very hot conditions across Ontario. Severe thunderstorms also caused major power outages, with Hydro One in Ontario reporting as many as 168,000 customers without power at one point. Ottawa saw about 110 millimeters of rain, while storms forced some canceled some Canada Day celebrations and left crews working to restore power in hard-hit areas. To tell us where things stand now and where they're going, delighted to be joined by Doug Gillum. Doug is a senior meteorologist with the Weather Network. Oh, boy, Doug, I was right in the middle of the heat dome yesterday in and around Pembroke, Ontario, and we got everything from the heat to the rain to the power outage. One of the people we were with had to leave because their home had been flooded. Anything good coming, Doug, in the next day or two?
2: Well, some relief is on the way. That's the kind of the theme of this summer, the changeable weather patterns. You don't really lock into anything for a long period of time. So we're going to see some more refreshing conditions as we go into the weekend. But we have to hang in there another day or two with the extreme heat and humidity. And, you know, the focus of the heat dome is over the eastern U.S. We're in the ring of fire, and which is why we've been seeing these strong to severe storms come through. What a historic day in Ottawa, over 100 millimeters of rain.
1: Yeah, historic, Doug, wasn't the word my friend was using when he discovered his basement had been flooded. It was more of the four-letter variety, and I think there were many other Ottawanians who were sharing that word. But so is this heat dome or the American heat dome moving up? Is it moving east? Are the Maritimes, Atlantic Canada, now going to get some of this? What does the forecasting show us?
2: Although heat dome is weakening, it's getting beaten down around the edges, but not before some of it squeezes east and the Maritimes get their round of heat, only lasting a couple of days, but today and Friday across New Brunswick and PEI and pushing into Nova Scotia, the focus of the heat there Friday and Saturday. So it doesn't last that long, but it certainly has an impact with the Humidex, upper 30s to lower 40s, and there will be storms as we, with that as well. So, everyone who's dealing with the heat also dealing with the storm threat. And as the the heat finally relaxes across Ontario and Quebec later this week and heading to the weekend again. We're going to still see more storms as the cold front sags into our soupy air mass.
1: Is this kind of a new normal? We've had a bunch of these heat domes, it seems, Doug, over the last number of years. And while it's always warm in central Canada this time of year, I can't recall times when we've hit, as we're supposed to in Ottawa today, 46 degrees with the Humidex. I mean, that is paralyzingly hot.
2: Yeah, I mean, we've had heat domes before. It's sort of like when the polar vortex became a buzzword. Yeah, we've always had the polar vortex, and then we all started talking about it when it became the buzzword. And that's kind of what the heat dome's doing. I mean, there's no question we're seeing some extreme heat, but what's making it even more oppressive, it's not that we haven't hit these numbers before. They're rare, but we had a very wet spring. So there's a lot of evaporation going on, a lot of the plants are giving off a lot of moisture. So you take these very high temperatures, no doubt about it. I mean, it's very hot, but what's adding the extra edge with the Humidex is the amount of evaporation that we're getting because the ground's so wet. And so that is giving us truly tropical humidity values, and that's knocking the Humidex even higher. In Toronto yesterday, it reached 48. That wasn't an all-time record, but that's the highest I've seen in a long time and very close to the all-time record of 51. So it truly is miserable.
1: That is the better word, I think, Doug, to describe it. Appreciate your time today. Thank you for updating us on these miserable conditions. You have a good day.
2: Thanks. You as well. Stay cool and have a great day.
1: All right, we will indeed try our best to stay cool, and cool is what the rest of this show is as well. When we come back, Dwayne Bratt from Mount Royal University is going to join us to talk about what Danielle Smith is trying to navigate with her announcement today. Nick Nan also pop in the first hour, as will Dan Riskin. We've got a jam-packed first hour, and if you want to stay cool and be cool, listen to the show. Back in a moment with more of the Vashi Cabelas program.
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12: Here's the latest forecast from the AM 800 Weather Center. We are under an orange heat warning. We have a mix of sun and cloud with a 40% chance of an afternoon thunderstorm today. A windy high of 36 with the Humidex 43 or higher. Could see showers and storms this evening, then clearing overnight, a windy low of 25.
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1: Tim Power sitting in for Vashi. Well, you will remember just before Canada Day, we talked to Richard Masson, the former head of the Alberta Petroleum Marketing Group, about a story in the Globe and Mail which said, according to sources, that the government of Alberta at this point did not have a private sector proponent for their pipeline to the west. And we looked at that from an economics and practicality perspective. We're going to dive deeper now into the politics of all of this, because we are waiting for Daniel Smith to unveil some information to us today to help us do that. Delighted to be joined by Dwayne Bratt. Dwayne is a professor of political science, Department of Economics, Justice, and Policy Studies at Mount Royal University. Dwayne, where do we sit right now in terms of the hopes and aspirations of Albertans for this pipeline? And I assume it is divided along lines of whether one is for separatism or opposed to separatism and some other cadres of support.
2: Well, I would say that most Albertans are actually in favor of the pipeline. They were in favor of working towards this. What separates it amongst the separatists is they don't believe it will happen. And they don't believe that the Alberta government should be working with Mark Carney. I still remember the day after Danielle Smith signed the original MOU, she got booed by separatists at her own party convention for the very fact that she was working with a federal government. And I would say it's a federal Liberal government that I think really antagonizes them. But they all believe in a pipeline. In fact, the separatists believe that for some reason it would be easier to build a pipeline as an independent country. I think that's ridiculous. We have to see the details in what comes out today, because there's still a lot of unknowns.
1: Is there any scuttlebutt, Dwayne, in Alberta now as to what the premier is likely to say? What have you heard at this moment?
2: Well, I from what we've seen with the leaks, it's that the Alberta government will be the proponent. I believe that all along. Almost every major pipeline built in this country has started as a crown corporation, largely federal, but I think in this case it would be provincial. What I'm interested in is whether there's already a minority stake amongst private sector companies, or if this is a sole government initiative with the idea that once it's built, once it's operational, once the oil is flowing, then it will be sold off. So that's issue one. Issue number two is the route, and it could very well be multiple routes in here. There's been, the Alberta government clearly wants a northern route. It is quicker to get to Asia. It has a much deeper port off of Prince Rupert or Kitimat. But the challenges there are much greater opposition from Indigenous groups in northern BC. You still have the tanker ban that would have to be waived off the northwest coast of BC. Therefore, they have put in a southern route which would mirror the existing Trans Mountain pipeline. There it is easier because they've already worked with the Indigenous groups previously on this. It's the one route that the federal government has been supporting. So I want to see if there's a route, but we're hearing there may be multiple routes. And then the third issue is around the carbon capture and storage project, which was directly tied to this. Is there any mention of that? We're already hearing pushback coming from the Pathways Alliance, the large oil companies in Alberta, that they don't want to pay this, that they've already invested money in this. So those would just be three things that I'm going to be looking for today. Some that we already have a sense of, others that we have to see the writing in the document.
1: A lot of our public debate is ahistorical. People don't want to know what you just said a moment ago, that history of resource development in this country has seen government involvement in the early days, as private sector proponents may be a little cautious. If Alberta comes out and says we are going to create a Crown Corp or an agency or whatever it may be to drive this forward and be the proponent, what will the reaction be? Will the separatists latch on to that as a poor choice? What criticism might Smith face?
2: Oh, absolutely. I mean, she is the leader of a conservative party, much more conservative than, let's say, Peter Lougheed's conservative party, which created a whole series of crown corporations to help develop the oil sands. She will pivot, not surprisingly, to blame Justin Trudeau, and say that the reason they have to do that is because of Trudeau's policies has elevated the risk, and therefore the only way to de-risk the process is by creating a provincial crown corporation. So there's going to be a delicate dance, but remember, the villain is always Trudeau. So that's what she's going to pin it on. And the irony is she's going to replicate the same strategy that Trudeau did with the Trans Mountain Pipeline, hopefully without those massive cost overruns.
1: Yeah, the Trans Mountain Corporation, of course, owner of and manager of that pipeline. Dwayne, so where is this going to fit now in the debate? We're getting closer to October. Of course, there are a number of referendums in October, but the one everybody is watching is whether or not Albertans will vote to have a second referendum on whether to separate or not. If Smith isn't strong today, what does that do for the separatist and going at her credibility?
2: Well, there's several deadlines. One is the one that we're facing today. The other one occurs in the fall, just before the referendum, where the federal government would have to make the choice about whether this is a project in the national interest. If they do that, under legislation, they would be able to streamline the regulatory process. They would supersede a whole series of important environmental regulations, including that tanker ban. So the question would then be, does the Carney government, weeks before the referendum on separation, do they determine that it's in the national interest? This is going to be tough for them, because if what the government of Alberta produces today is not a pipeline plan, but a series of plans, in the sense of, hey, we've got three possible routes. We may have or may not have an agreement on carbon storage with the oil sands company. We are going to create a crown corporation out of Alberta, but we actually haven't done that yet. How does Carney determine that really what the concept of a plan, how does that meet the national interest standing? And if he doesn't, then does that give more wind to the separatists? It's a sad state of affairs that the fate of the country rests on a pipeline. I think that is overstating things. I think it's a bit ridiculous, but there may be a whole series of soft separatists in the middle, sort of the people who don't want to leave Canada but want to send Ottawa a message. If Ottawa rejects this pipeline project, that could really affect the vote, I think, in October.
1: The power of political symbolism, it never ceases to amaze me, as you say. In this case, it is a pipeline which may never see the light of day. Last one for you, got about 30 seconds. Where are we as we head into Calgary Stampede Week with the broader public sentiments around separatism?
2: It remains a minority view, but a very committed minority view. They did some counter demonstrations yesterday. You actually saw a bizarre situation of Brian Jean, who's the energy minister in Alberta, going to a Canada Day parade with a Canada Day t-shirt, but waving an Alberta flag. So you want to talk about mixed messages, there's a mixed message for you. So I think the Federalists have the upper hand right now, but the intensity is with the separatist movement.
1: Always great to chat with you, Dwayne. Thank you for your time today.
2: Okay, you're welcome, Tim.
1: Take care. That is Professor Dwayne Bratt, Professor of Political Science, Department of Economics, Justice, Policy Studies, Mount Royal University. When we come back, we've got Nick Nanos on to talk about some new polls that look at the Alto Rail and impressions of national unity. Back with Nick momentarily.
3: 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An information update with Kathy McMahon.
4: Seven people have been rescued after a large fire on a boat in the Detroit River. The blaze on the 45-foot vessel started around 2:30 yesterday afternoon, causing large plumes of black smoke to billow into the air near the Ambassador Bridge. Windsor Police and the Canada and U.S. Coast Guards were called in to help. The boat eventually sank to the bottom of the river. A warning about an animal tranquilizer, which has been found in the local illegal drug supply. The Welcome Center Shelter for Women and Families says metatomidine has been found mixed in with fentanyl, which causes long periods of sedation. It is resistant to naloxone. The center is asking the public to be very careful and use in a safe space. The heat wave continues, but there is no swimming at three local beaches. The health unit says higher than acceptable bacteria levels have been found at Lakeview Park West, Holiday, and Colchester beaches. They are still open, but swimming is not recommended. And there will be a watch party in downtown Windsor when Canada plays Morocco in the World Cup. The city is hosting the event at 1 o'clock at the Farmers Market in the Art Alley. Details on these and other stories coming up at 1. Weather-wise, an orange heat warning continues. We have a mix of sun and cloud with a chance of an afternoon thunderstorm today, a windy high 36. Could see showers this evening, then clearing overnight, the low 25. In Windsor right now, we're at 32 or 90 with the Humidex sitting at 44 or 111 Fahrenheit. I'm Kathy McMahon, AM 800 News.
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1: Tim Power sitting in for Vashi today on this Thursday, July 2nd. Delighted now to talk to Nick Nanos, founder and chief data scientist at Nanos Research. Now, Nick, I have to ask you about this before we get into National Unity and Alto Rail. How you doing, buddy, with the World Cup? Because anybody who knows you are an ardent, hardcore fan of the Greek team. And as I like to remind Vashi, Greece didn't make the World Cup, Nick, so who are you cheering for right now?
15: What do you mean, who am I cheering for? Are you kidding me, Tim? You're killing me, man. I'm cheering for Canada, 100%. Okay. You know, Canada from day one. You know, the thing is I love Greece, but, you know, like, let's face it, I was born in Canada. I have Greek heritage, but, you know, I'd like Greece to do well, too, but it's not in the cards. The Canadian team's been doing really well. I'm looking forward to the game against Morocco, but it's going to be tough.
1: Oh yeah,
15: it's going to be really tough.
1: Yeah, Morocco are one of the best sides in the world, but you never know. There have been some upsets. But speaking of upset, let's move to the politics, because you and I could talk soccer forever, and we'll spare the audience that at the moment. Now, you did a National Unity poll, of course, coming out around Canada Day. What are some of the top line findings, Nick?
15: Well, in the survey that we did with the Globe and Mail. And it, you know what, Tim, we just finished the survey on June 28th, so just a couple days before Canada Day. Good news and not great news, maybe I'll say that. So the good news is, as Canadians, is it important for them personally for Canada to remain united? 9 out of every 10 Canadians say it's either important or somewhat important. That's the good news. The not so great news is that when we ask Canadians about how united we are, the numbers are not as great. Only 37%, a little more than 1 out of every 3 Canadians, would rate Canada as strong in terms of being united. And you know what? About 1/4 think that we're outright divided right now. So, you know, the thing is you look at the top number. Yes, Canadians would like to see the country united. When they asked to give a score, not as strong on that front.
1: Like anything, always beneath the surface. So stay at the top number and let's break it down a little bit. 88%, 9 out of 10, as you suggest. What does it say in Alberta and Quebec? Do they believe national unity is important? What are those regional breakdowns?
15: Not as strong. Actually, Quebec's at the bottom. In terms of intensity of importance, Quebec's actually at the bottom of the list when it comes to regions. Only 28% of Quebecers outright. 59.5% of Quebecers outright said that it was important for Canada to be united. The national average is 77. Prairies, the West, you get into Prairies in the West, it's in the 70s. It's in the high 80s in Ontario, but Quebecers, their level of intensity of importance of Canada remaining united was lower in Quebec than any other region, followed by the Prairies and BC.
1: Let's chip away at that number, the numbers you talked about in terms of being less united. What's driving those numbers, Nick?
15: Well, I think there's a lot of things going on right now in terms of the threats. In the same survey, we asked what the threats to national unity were, and we had a long list. The stuff that's going on with the U.S. and the influence of the U.S. being was actually rated the top threat at around by about 54% of Canadians. And then after that, people said there's a lot of political polarization. Alberta separation referendum, or the referendum to talk about or to consider separation, was near the top of the list. But, you know, the thing is that it looks like when you look at the big picture, there's like a whole cocktail of grievances. Why don't we just say whether it's economic differences between the regions, what the federal government is doing, regional grievances from the West, all that kind of stuff kind of rolling up to kind of drive the threats that Canadians believe are pointed at the level of unity that we have as a country.
1: Before we move to trains, which is fitting because that is how the country was originally built, as we know, is the U.S., the concern about the U.S., or more particularly the concern about Trump, still the biggest thing driving national unity?
15: Actually, it's the influence that what in the survey, it was the influence of the United States, not necessarily Donald Trump. And I think a lot of this has to do with the fact that, you know, when they think of what's going on right now and things that influences, like many Canadians follow U.S. news, there are also Canadians that support Prime Minister Mark Carney, but they support President Trump. It's not a majority of Canadians, but there are some. You know, even when we look at our polling in Alberta, you know, although it's not a majority, there's a significant proportion of Albertans that think that they would be better off outside of Canada than in Canada. So, you know, the referendum isn't likely to pass in terms of the discussion about Alberta separation, but can't be dismissed. There's a significant proportion of Albertans who think that they have a better economic future outside of Canada than in.
1: Well, that is that's important and good to know at this juncture. Now, since you and I have known each other, and perhaps since Brian Mulroney was in office, we've oft heard, Nick, of the fabled high-speed rail network that's going to go between Toronto and Quebec City. Now, it's maybe a bit more real. The Aalto proposal are out there. Wanted to get a sense of this, and you spoke specifically to your respondents about, you know, whether this $90 billion high-speed rail plan, what kind of a priority should be for government? What did they tell you?
15: Yeah, you know, it's interesting, Tim. You know, we've worked together and we've looked at polling for, man, now it's 30, not to date us, 30 years probably.
1: Don't date us.
15: We've been looking at numbers together. And, you know, the thing is, we didn't ask people, would you like a high-speed rail link? Do you support a high-speed rail link? Because you know what? Who wouldn't? You know, generally, most people would be good with that. What we asked was, how much of a priority should it be for the government of Canada to put its shoulder behind the wheel? That wasn't the exact question, but on this Aalto high speed rail project. And you know what? It's not a slam dunk. About just as many people think that it should be a high priority as it should be a low priority. And it speaks to, when we look at the national numbers, division. Now, if you're in Ontario and Quebec, you're much more likely to think that it should be a high priority than if you're in the prairies and the West, or even Atlantic Canada. So maybe when we're thinking about the project, we should just be thinking that, yeah, it's got legs in Ontario and Quebec, but get outside of Ontario and Quebec, and I think when average people hear about the estimated cost of $60 to $90 billion and other things that might be done with $60 to $90 billion outside of Ontario and Quebec, they're thinking maybe this isn't a great idea.
1: One piece of data that really leaped out for me, and there's a lot of good data there, but younger Canadians say they're more likely to say high-speed rail can be a high priority at 40%. What do you attribute that to, Nick?
15: Well, you know, the thing is it's marginally above the error rate for the survey. So, like, the national average for high priority was 38. This was 40. I think part of that could be explained by the fact that, you know what, not as many young people have cars as in the past, and that rail, bus, all that kind of stuff are kind of important ways for young people to get from city to city to city. So you know, the thing is that the high-speed rail could have a little more traction in terms of young people. And what's interesting is that, you know, they're a little higher than the national average on this. And you know what? At the same time, Tim, we know from all the other research that we do and the stuff that we've talked about is young people are just feeling crushed under the cost of living, right? The cost of groceries and the cost of housing. So the fact that they would like to do anything is actually quite significant.
1: Well, I'm glad, my friend, you didn't ask if Nick and Tim will be alive long enough to ride the train, because, as I said, we've seen this movie a few times before. Good to talk to you. Go, Canada, go. Let's see if we can pull that upset, Nick, on Saturday against Morocco.
15: Take it easy. Bye-bye.
1: by. That is our friend Nick Nanos. He is, of course, the founder and chief data scientist at Nanos Research. When we come back, it's time to talk some science. And Dan Riskin, Choco Chalk, wants to talk about the bats. And we're going to do that in a moment here on the Vashi Capello Show.
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21: The forecast from the AM 800 Weather Center. An orange heat warning continues. Sunshine with a chance of rain and storms today. A windy high 36 with the humidex around 44 or 111 Fahrenheit. Could see rain this evening, then clearing. Windy, the low 25 or 77.
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1: Welcome back. Tim Powers in for Vashi. It's one of the most fun parts of this program. Time to talk some science.
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1: Who do you do that with but the one and only Dan Riskin, CTV Science and Technology Specialist. Now, Dan, when I saw the list of topics, I felt honored because I know you love your bats, and you've done a lot of research work on bats. And there was this tragic story in 2024 of an 11-year-old boy who died of rabies because he apparently had gotten from a bat at the cottage. 2 years later, public health officials have released a full report. What does the report say? What should we know about bats and rabies in Ontario, Dan? Because this seems like something that's almost 100 years after it. We should be talking about it.
3: Yeah, I mean, it's a rare disease. Nobody's gotten, or no human has gotten rabies in Ontario since 1967 up to this.
1: Really?
3: And so if you look across Canada, 28 cases of human rabies in the last 100 years. Like, it's just not a common disease, mm-hmm. but it is so bad, and it is preventable. And really what was missing here was just knowledge of what to do when a person comes in contact with a bat and what the risks are. And so this is just a good opportunity. It's cottage time. Everybody's going to be out in the woods, and there are bats out there, and that's great because they eat mosquitoes. And if you don't touch the bat, you're good. If there are bats flying around your cottage and you're seeing them, that's great. They should be there. They're friendly. They're doing their thing. It's lovely. But the bats that are doing things the way they want to do them are very good at staying away from people. And so they won't end up touching you. They'll end up, you know, they might get in the room, but they'll fly around and try to get out, and you'll let them out and we'll be good. Again, nothing to worry about. But if you do come into contact with a bat, there's a small chance that it does have rabies. And it, what turns out from this report is that this 11-year-old boy woke up and he had a bat on his skin, and he brushed it off. The dad came into the room, picked up the bat with a pot and a lid, took it outside, let it go, and the kid had no visible scratches, no visible bites, didn't say, you know, had been asleep, but didn't experience any injury. And so they thought nothing of it. And it turns out that that was the sort of big mistake that they made, because by the time symptoms started to develop about 2 weeks later, it had been too long. And that disease sort of takes its time to take effect. But while he wasn't doing anything, that virus was making its way up the nerves of his arm, up the nerves from wherever he was bitten to his brain. And once the symptoms start to show, it's because that virus is in the brain. And so tragically, he died. But if he had gotten a shot, if he'd gone and told a public health official or a doctor what had happened and just gotten pre-exposure shots, he would have been fine. Millions and millions of people get pre-exposure shots after coming into contact with wildlife, and of the people who get those shots, it's extremely rare for someone to die, even if there's a bit of a delay before they get the shots. But if you wait for symptoms, that's when you have a problem. So the big take-home message is, if you don't touch it, you're fine, but if for any reason you come into contact with a bat or any other wild mammal, you just go tell a doctor and they'll give you some rabies shots and you'll be fine.
1: Yeah, my mother used to do a ton of work with the Humane Society in Newfoundland and Labrador, and I know if she ever did get bitten by one of the wild animals she was trying to deal with, she would quickly go off if she wasn't up to date in a rabies shot and get one. That seems to be the best course of action, correct? If you encounter a wild animal, get that rabies shot.
3: Yeah, absolutely. And so the skunks can carry it. It's a mammal disease, so it could be a skunk, could be a raccoon, could be a bat. And the thing is, it's probably fine. The bat might be fine, but you don't know until it's too late. And so you really just have to treat every scenario as though it's the worst case scenario. And it used to be that rabies shots were like in the stomach and very painful. It's just a series of shots in the arm. It's not a big deal. Yeah. And you're going to be fine. And it's so incredibly effective that it's just And really that's what really strikes me about this is that if the parents had known what I just said, none of this would have happened. And so it's just really important for everybody to just have that wired into their heads that if you touch a wild animal, you just got to go tell a doctor about it, and they will, and they can take action that'll protect you. It's just a really tragic story. And of course, I'm not blaming the parents by any stretch, and I'm applauding them because they're part of they together with these doctors decided to put out this statement 2 years later and say, please don't walk in the same sort of steps as we did. Make sure that if your child comes into contact with a wild animal like a bat, that you tell the doctor about it.
1: Yeah, and you must applaud them for the courage it's taking to do that. Just one last question. I didn't mean to go deep on the bats, but I am now, because this can happen, right? I was at a cottage in North Carolina, and there was a bat in the cottage, and we tried to catch it and get it outside. We eventually did, but what should you do in those circumstances then? If you are in a place where there are bats, how do you coax them out without having contact that could be problematic?
3: Yeah, I mean, the best case scenario is that you can open a door and then it just flies out the door, or you open a window and it flies out the window. If it lands and you can get close to it, you can pick it up with a shoebox or in fact, the pot and lid idea is not a bad one. I would wear thick gardening gloves if I were going to do something like that. And, you know, just put it somewhere where it just can't get to anybody. Just take it outside. You don't have to make sure it flies. You don't have to throw it in the air or anything like that. Just move it outside and it should take off on its own.
1: All right, we'll move on, but that's fascinating on so many levels.
3: It is.
1: We'll give fake news a break today, because I want to get to this one with the 2.5 minutes we have left, Dan. The pitfalls of calling AI an employee. Oh boy, tell me about this.
3: Well, so this is a thing that's starting to happen, is a lot of companies want to show that they're on board for AI and that they're AI friendly, and they want their stockholders to know that they're using AI. And so they'll do things like putting AI bots in their org charts and saying like, well, you know, we have an AI robot that is on our HR team. And so that robot is named Scout, and Scout's job is to look at job applications, conduct first round interviews, put forth candidates, and like you treat it like a person. And so you say Scout is handing over this report on who we should hire. And this is, some people did a series of experiments and they just showed that when you do that, people don't take as much accountability in fact checking the work of Scout, because they think of it as a person. So if you say to a person, we had an AI model find a list of employees, they'll be very critical and check that list before they pass it on. But if they think that, you know, Scout did it, this employee that's made of AI, they won't be as critical of it. And so there's a bit of a problem there with them not having the same. I mean, they're like, I believe it's about 18% less likely to find mistakes that it made if they're told it's an AI employee, as opposed to just told that it's an AI tool.
1: Next thing, AI employees will be unionizing. They'll have their own labor movement. I mean, joking aside, it's fascinating where this can actually go, right? As we explore and embrace AI. I'll just give you 20 seconds to wrap a bow around this. What should we be doing here, Dan, then?
3: Well, I think the companies are expecting that calling AI an employee is going to have these benefits, that it's going to make people more likely to use it, and then it's going to make people think their company's doing the right thing. And this just shows pitfalls. It doesn't show any advantages to doing that. So don't do that. Don't say that AI is an employee.
1: I will pass that on to many of my younger peers who love AI. Dan, great to chat with you today. Thank you, my friend.
3: Yeah, thank you. I also love AI, but just don't make it my friend. It's not a person.
1: Well, I know I'm talking to the real Dan Riskin, or at least that's what they tell me. So there you go. All right, that is Talk Science to Me with our friend Dan Riskin. When we come back in hour two, time for our daily debrief panel. Stand by for that.
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5: It's 1 o'clock.
6: Two degrees in Windsor, Essex. An orange heat warning continues. Sunny today with a chance of an afternoon thunderstorm. The windy high, 36. I'm Kathy McMahon, AM 800 News. Coming up, a rescue on the Detroit River and a tree campaign in Kingsville. But first, a warning about an animal tranquilizer being found in the local illegal drug supply. The Welcome Center Shelter for Women and Families says there is a growing presence of metatomidine, which is being mixed in with fentanyl. It renders the user unresponsive for long periods of time. Anastasia Adams, the shelter's harm reduction program coordinator, says they do offer supports but are asking the public to make safe choices.
7: We do offer drug tests. Strips, and metatomidine is one of five that we have, so you can test your supply and it'll tell you if that particular sample is negative or positive for that drug. And so if you know what's in there, you can take extra precautions, which is always our goal to reduce harm.
6: The health unit says metatomidine has been found in 80% of fentanyl samples tested in Ontario this year. A scare for a number of passengers on board a boat which caught on fire in the Detroit River. Windsor Police and the Canadian and U.S. Coast Guards were called to the scene near the Ambassador Bridge yesterday morning and rescued seven people before the 45-foot vessel became fully engulfed in flames. Windsor Port Authority Harbor Master Peter Berry told AM 800's Mornings with Mike and Meg that the blaze was spectacular.
8: The first part of the engine fire, they felt they had doused it, and actually had said that they were okay and the fire was out. U.S. Coast Guard came along, and it seemed to be fine. But once the people got off, it did start up again, and then it covered the whole 45 feet.
6: Barry says the vessel was American and had drifted for almost 2 hours down the river before it eventually sank. Warning signs have been posted at three local beaches in Windsor, Essex. The health unit says high E. coli counts have been found at Colchester, Holiday, and Lakeview Park West Beach. The beaches are open, but swimming is not recommended. The Bay will meet the wrecking ball. Primaris Real Estate, which operates Devonshire Mall, says it has taken over the vacant department store space and will tear it down. The company says it will be replaced with a redesigned mall entrance, improving access and overall layout. Construction timing has not been announced. And a public map of tree coverage in Kingsville is going to be presented to Town Council. As part of a Rooted in Kingsville contest, which began 6 weeks ago, 3,200 trees on municipal property have been charted. The group Strong Town Kingsville is behind the effort, and local leader Chad Nada says tree coverage is low because of poor management practices.
9: Planting too many of the same species of tree together. And that's why the emerald ash borer was able to take out so many ash trees around here. So this map will allow the town to plan better as far as species diversification so that we can have long-term resilience and don't have to cut down so many.

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2: The forecast from the AM800 Weather Center. An orange heat warning continues. We have a 40% chance of an afternoon thunderstorm. Windy today, the high 36. Could see showers tonight, then clearing, the low 25. In Windsor right now, we're at 33. The Humidex making it feel like 44 or 111 Fahrenheit. I'm Kathy McMahon, AM800 News.
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8: Joining us in the first segment of the Daily Debrief, Rob Benzie, Queen's Park Bureau Chief for the Toronto Star, Mike LeCouture, Senior Political Correspondent, CTV National News. Mike can only stay for the first segment because he's covering the Prime Minister at 1:15, and we'll have more on that later. And Sharon Carr, Principal at Navigator, former Deputy Chief of Staff to Finance Minister Bill Morneau. Welcome all as we await a Carney EB announcement on a major project deal. We're also seeing that Alberta's Chief of Staff to Danielle Smith, Rob Anderson, posting on social media that their announcement today is going to be bigger than just a pipeline submission, I assure you. Buckle up, Alberta. Today is going to be a big day for our province. The Prime Minister also this evening will be with Premier Smith. So it's a busy day on the major projects front. Mike, let's start with you because you are covering the PM today. What are we expecting from Carney and what are they saying about what they're expecting in both BC and Alberta today?
10: Yeah, well, I think, you know, we got a bit of a hint of it last week when David Eby talked about how the federal government asked him to stay or to cut short his trip to China for this MOU. So another memorandum of understanding is seemingly what we're getting from the BC and Alberta. And I don't know if it's going to be the type of thing where Prime Minister Carney is going to be like Oprah, where he says, you get an MOU, you get an MOU, you get an MOU. But, I mean, you know, it seems to be something that he likes. And so, you know, what it will be, unclear. But certainly last week, the Premier had talked about the Massey Tunnel project, the North Coast transmission line as well, which is going to be extending their grid further north. You know, suspecting that will be in on it. But I'm wondering how all of this sort of meshes together, right? Like you have the Prime Minister now tonight with Danielle Smith, and you know what will happen, what is going to be laid out in BC, how does that either dovetail or actually block what is going to be coming in Alberta, and was that the sequencing of things? And I say that because originally the Prime Minister was supposed to be in Edmonton last night, but weather here unfortunately blocked his flight from leaving. So was the rollout supposed to be the

0: verse? Was it supposed to be Danielle Smith first and then Premier Eby? It'll be interesting to see what the two announcements are together to see if they were put out of order.
1: Which gets to stitching all of this together, because there are a bunch of other premiers who are going to want their day on a major project announcement, and leads us to Rob, and hopefully Rob won't do the Tom Cruise from Oprah and dance on the sofa and take us to places
0: I'd love
1: Tom
0: to
1: Cruise
0: see that.
1: Should have, yeah, take us to places Tom Cruise never should have taken us then. Rob, what's Ontario looking at here? What's Doug Ford hoping and praying for today? Or what will he be doing after he sees these announcements when it comes to hit the province he represents?
2: Well, you know what, Tim? Ford is a big proponent of the pipeline, bitumen pipeline to the Pacific, because this, he believes, will be made with Ontario steel and will help the economy in this province as well as the economies of Alberta and British Columbia. So he's a booster of that. He's also, of course, has his own pet projects here in Ontario that he's hoping that Mr. Carney will support. One of those is the expansion of Billy Bishop Toronto Center Airport, or Toronto City Airport, on the island here. It's an airport that now services about 2 million passengers a year. Ford would like it to go to 5 million and would like jets to the small commuter jets to be able to land there. Currently it's just QX400 right. Propeller turboprops that are able to land there. So that's something that Carney is currently doing a consultation on, public consultation. That should be completed by July 24th. Carney's kind of on the fence on whether he wants this airport expanded. So that's something Ford is kind of hoping for, and it'll be something that we'll be expecting those kinds of projects to be discussed at the Premier's Conference in PEI in 3 or 4 weeks.
1: Yeah, that Premier's Conference in PEI, Sharon, is going to be very interesting, but it looks like the current Prime Minister, again, is paving the way to make major projects easier in some sectors. He's still going to have to do work with Indigenous and other consultations, but he put out his latest forward guidance message before Canada Day, and in that he said, well, the other guys got it wrong on emissions management and emissions standards. I'm going to move in a different direction. How is Carney doing weaving all of these things together to try and drive the economy forward?
3: Well, Tim, he is definitely meeting the moment, and I'm not going to make another Oprah joke, even though it would be really easy right now. I got to say, you know, I'm picturing the guys, like, standing on top of couches and just, like, throwing out, like, every type of gift possible. Pipelines, power plants, highways, everyone's got it. But listen, I think that what he's doing is he's meeting the moment. We have for so long now seen frustration amongst the Federation and amongst the provinces because things are not getting built. And I got to say, the one person we've got to thank for all of this is good old President Donald Trump for lighting a little of the fire under everyone's butt to kind of want to do these things. So what he's doing is he is using that uncertainty that we've gotten from the South to kind of patch this quilt together in this country and give Alberta something, give BC something, and we're going to see the Atlantic provinces that they want something. But we're in this time of building, and I think he's doing that in his own way, and that is why I would say his approval ratings are so extremely high right now, is because people actually see him moving. Are they moving at the pace that opposition want him to by, like, getting stuff done tomorrow? Of course it's never going to happen, but he's moving faster than anyone's ever done before.
1: So, Mike, what are the man who started the Oprah chain of references, and I know you've got a book of the month I'm sure you want to recommend, Mike, but what are the expectation challenges here for the Prime Minister? Because Pierre Poilievre has been moving forward with this critique, okay, just another announcement. And so far they haven't really landed with the public in any meaningful way, at least as we see with polls. But the Prime Minister says yes to every Premier's major project, says yes to other major projects, all in the aid of moving Canada forward. And yet it takes years for them to come on stream, which isn't unrealistic. What kind of problem does this create for him politically?
0: Well, I mean, to continue with the Oprah jokes, I know you're waiting. Look, I mean, he can make a list of his favorite things on this major project list, but at the same time, you know, unless people actually deliver on them, then that's the biggest problem right now for this government. I mean, And a lot of these, this is the funny thing about it, Tim, is, you know, I'll take everybody back to when I was running for student council president in secondary four. And, we won, by the way. And I know you're not shocked.
1: Okay, I was going to ask. Okay.
0: Yeah. But, and part of it was, we promised a basketball net outside of the school. We'd gone to, to the actual, administration. So this is what we want to do. And they said, oh, we're already planning one. And I said, perfect. I'll put it on my platform and we'll say that we got that done. And that's, I think, partly what's happening with the major projects list is these are things that are already in the pipeline, if you don't mind, that analogy. And so he's going to be taking a bit of a victory lap on some of these. And I think he's got to prove to Canadians what his government has done to move them along quicker if he wants to take any credit for them.
1: Rob, I'm glad Mike didn't claim that he brought Kawhi Leonard back to Toronto with his basketball.
0: That's a terrible trade, by the way. We don't need to.
1: Well, poor old Grady Dick. Well, we will not get into that. Rob, just you on expectation management, your take on where the Prime Minister is headed on that front.
2: But look, I think, Tim, that he's, by and large, done a pretty effective job at least telling a story that things are getting done or going to get done. The problem that Carney has is there's a lot of uncertainty, not just from Donald Trump, but within our own federation. We've got a Quebec election that has to be called by October 5th. And if the current polls are to be believed, a party that is promising a referendum on secession, the Parti Québécois, is leading. So that's not good for federalism. And then we also got a referendum on a referendum in Alberta, because Danielle Smith has opened this can of worms, which is insane and could cause no end of aggro for the federation. And so that's going to lead to uncertainty. So our business is going to want to invest in Canada when two provinces could be heading for the door. So I think his expectations management, I guess, so far has been pretty good. But the future is not exactly cloud free. You know, I mean, I know you guys had bad storms in Ottawa. Well, there are bigger storms.
1: Gotta leave it there. Our storm cloud, Michael Couture, is going, but back with Rob and Sharon after this.
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12: Here's the latest forecast from the AM 800 Weather Center. We are under an orange heat warning. We have a mix of sun and cloud with a 40% chance of an afternoon thunderstorm today. A windy high of 36 with the Humidex 43 or higher. Could see showers and storms this evening, then clearing overnight. A windy low of 25.
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1: Welcome back. Part two of our daily debrief panel with Rob Benzie and Sharon Carr. No more 1980s or 1990s talk show references, because we've lost Mike Lukatoor, who's covering the Prime Minister and the announcement he's making with BC Premier David Eby. We'll dive into that later in the program. Perhaps not notable, but maybe it should be, was the fact that earlier this week, the Conservatives under Pierre Poilievre changed their shadow cabinet. Now, normally, nobody cares about these things, but it being the summer, we're going to muster care and concern and thought and dive into this, because there were some interesting changes. Long-time Conservative MP, former Harper-era cabinet minister from Ontario, Michael Chong, leaves Foreign Affairs to become the shadow minister of finance. Adam Chambers, who worked in the Harper government with Jim Flaherty, the late Jim Flaherty, is also from Ontario. He's the new industry minister. And Raquel Dancho, I would argue a rising star from Winnipeg, is the new health minister. They've been dubbed the affordability team. All right, Sharon, you've seen real cabinets. You've seen shadow cabinets. What do you take from these changes, if anything, or did you just flip the screen when you saw this onto whatever the more exciting story was?
2: Well, I can definitely tell you that I flipped the screen only because I love that people think shadow ministries are actual roles, and they are to those who have them. But
1: yes.
2: I'm more interested in the people that were not on the list of shadow ministers. Listen, there are some smart people in the Conservative caucus that you want to put in some of these roles, because they are going to be the ones who hone into the ministers and kind of try to keep them accountable. But like, nothing great, nothing big. I rather talk about, hey, why is Jamil Giovanni not in shadow cabinet? And what happened to Melissa Lanson?
1: Although I think she stays on as deputy leader, so that would put her in that shadow cabinet in the Giovanni discussion. Oh, we've had many of those, and he was out again over the Canada Day break, creating some more controversy. But Rob, anything to be taken from the fact that, you know, two of the more prominent members of the shadow cabinet are Ontario MPs, who I think I could fairly describe, as I know them both and you do, as more moderate conservatives?
3: Yeah.
1: What's your take on that?
3: No, I think it's not insignificant, Tim, that Michael Chong and Adam Chambers, who, as you say, they are, I would call them electable conservatives, in the sense that these are people who are ready to be in government. And I think anyone serious would say that they would not be surprised if Poilievre ever becomes prime minister, which I do not believe he will. But if he ever does, they would be in his cabinet. And I'm not saying that conservatives will never win again. I think they will. I think the problem for Mr. Poilievre, and Sharon kind of twigged on something there, is I'm not sure his own party wants him to stick around. And Jamil Giovanni, who is not one of the 83 shadow cabinet members, I can't believe the shadow cabinet has gone from 74 members to 83 members. And Poilievre, of course, has 140 MPs to choose from. And Giovanni, who is arguably one of his best known caucus members, is not in there. And that's because he seems to be doing whatever he wants to do. I'm not saying that Giovanni is organizing against Poilievre, but he's certainly not doing anything to help. His social media posts about how politicians shouldn't be marching in pride parades and things like that, they get a lot of attention. I do not see how they help the Conservatives win elections. And Doug Ford's Ontario Progressive Conservatives are in their third term, and if an election were held today, would win again. And that's in part because they are more a party of people like Adam Chambers and Michael Chong. They're not a party of Jamil Giovanni. And Poilievre has some decisions to make, or I guess he's just going to continue to go through the motions. He's liking living at Stornoway, but I'm telling you, Tim, you talk to a lot of Tories. I talk to a lot of Tories. Mm-hmm. I will not be surprised if, Michael Chong's Reform Act is used against Mr. Poilievre before the end of this year.
1: Yeah, let's pick up on that a little bit, Sharon. It is interesting to me, and it started 2 or 3 weeks ago in greater enthusiasm. You're seeing more commentators. Now, they're not part of the caucus, and they're being lambasted by some in the caucus, as you would expect, starting to push the envelope on the need to change, and not just approach, but the leader. Appreciating your not of the Conservative Party, but do you think Mr. Polyev is going to make it through the fall, given some of what we're seeing now?
2: Well, I think it's going to get worse, but I think he will make it through the fall, because what's the alternative? You've got all these people kind of in the shadows who are kind of gearing up and getting ready for it, and there's some notable names, people who want to bring the party back closer to the center of the right, rather than this kind of crazy direction that Polyev keeps taking, and there's some thoughtful names that could do that, but I don't think that anyone is ready just yet. Not while Carney is in the polls the way he is. So I think we'll start to see more of the backstabbing and the voices coming out from the other end. But I don't think Pierre's going anywhere. And you know what? As a liberal, as someone who likes to see Carney in government, I say keep doing it, buddy. Keep going for it.
1: Rob, the mystery that I always struggle with is the role that Andrew Scheer continues to play. Now, Andrew Scheer, as we know, once the former leader, was comprehensively defeated. There was a lot of criticism of Mr. Scheer after the election. He was rushed out as leader. Yet again, he gets a key position, House leader, which is effectively number two in the Conservative hierarchy. He runs what happens in the House, and he continues to be front and center in pushing the Conservative message. Do you see that as a challenge for the Conservatives as well?
3: I mean, it's not a challenge clearly for Mr. Polyev, who trusts Mr. Scheer implicitly. But I'm with you, Tim. I find it really unusual. I mean, Mr. Scheer lost the 2019 election, didn't have the stomach to continue. The party didn't want him to continue. So he left as leader. Aaron O'Toole replaced him. It makes no sense to me that a failed former leader is front and center. It would be a little like if Mark Carney kept asking Justin Trudeau to deliver messages for the government of the day. If Justin Trudeau were on Power Play with Vashi talking about the liberal agenda, as Scheer is on TV talking about the Tories' agenda all the time. And look, he's a talented, capable guy. Polyev clearly trusts him. But if I'm an agnostic voter out there, and I'm an agnostic non-voter, I'm looking at it and thinking, don't I want to see fresh faces? Like, you talk about some of the other talent, and there's a lot of talent in his benches. Melissa Lansman, the deputy leader, very well regarded here in Ontario, very well regarded at Queen's Park by Ford's Conservatives, where she used to work. There's Raquel Dancho, other moderate faces that are modern and different. Why you would want to keep going back to someone who voters, rejected 7 years ago is beyond me, but I guess Polyev needs to have someone who he feels is not threatening to him and someone who he trusts. And maybe that's why we'll continue to see Andrew Scheer's videos. We're going to continue to see Andrew Scheer being interviewed by Vashi and others.
1: Sharon, I'll give you a minute for this, because Rob mentioned Justin Trudeau. I did find it kind of bizarre yesterday, and maybe that's why the weather all changed and we had the storms and the flooding, that Justin Trudeau went to the Canada Day celebration where the Prime Minister was. I don't think I've ever seen that, where a former Prime Minister and a current Prime Minister, the one that replaced the other, has been there. Any take on that?
2: I thought the hug was cute. I actually think that it's not completely abnormal for that to happen, but listen, it's a different relationship. I think that it was nice to see the two of them, and it was friendly and cordial. Very different from the relationship we see with Polyev and Scheer, and I'll tap on that for a second, because I honestly find the fact that Polyev has put Scheer as his pit bull out there to lead the message to be the most bizarre thing, because you've got this guy smiling with his dimples up there trying to come off as a pit bull, and I can't take him seriously, and it's just like, you just literally can take the guy seriously. I'm sure he's super lovely and nice. It's a weird strategy, but I think it shows you the current state of the Conservative Party.
1: Sharon is neither confirming nor denying that Justin Trudeau was responsible for the storm yesterday. I'm sure there are a lot of Conservative conspirators who will say that was the case. Rob, Sharon, great to have you. Thanks, guys. Great to be with you today.
3: See you guys.
2: Bye.
1: Bye. All right, when we come back, we are actually going to try and go live to the Prime Minister, who's in British Columbia with Premier Eby. We'll pick that up after the break.
4: 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Your number one news source in Windsor, Essex. An information update with Kathy McMahon.
5: More exposure sites for whooping cough are being reported by the local health unit. It comes after 5 confirmed cases in June. The locations include Erie Migration Elementary in Kingsville between June 8th and the 25th, TMC Urgent Care in Kingsville June 3rd, and Word of Life Community Church in Ruthven June 21st. Anyone who attended any of those places are asked to watch for symptoms for 21 days. A warning about an animal tranquilizer, which has been found in the local illegal drug supply. The Welcome Center Shelter for Women and Families says metatomidine has been found mixed with fentanyl, which causes long periods of sedation. 7 people have been rescued after a large boat fire on the Detroit River. The blaze on the 45-foot vessel started around 2:30 this morning. Windsor police and the Coast Guards were called in. The boat eventually sank to the bottom of the river. Details on these and other stories coming up at 2 o'clock. Weather-wise, an orange heat warning is in effect. We have a mix of sun and cloud with a chance of showers and storms this afternoon. A windy high of 36. Could see rain tonight, then clearing below 25. Right now in Windsor, we're at 33. The Humidex making it feel like 44 or 111 Fahrenheit. I'm Kathy McMahon, AM 800 News.
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1: Tim Powers in for Vashi. Well, if you are in Ontario and Quebec, you know it's very, very hot, and the weather has been quite the journey. It starts in the days one thing and ends later. So how are you looking after yourself? What should you be doing? Earlier today, I talked to Dr. Quadro Karamangatang, who is the critical and palliative care physician at the Ottawa Hospital and host of Prevention Over Prescription podcast. Have a listen. Dr. K, welcome to the show. How are you doing on this hot, hot day?
14: Tim, I won't lie, I am doing gloriously, if that's a word. I love this weather. I love the sunshine. I love being able to get outside. So this is Dr. K in his prime.
1: Well, you're far better than me, just for the audience's understanding. Both Dr. K and I are in Ottawa. Ottawa has been hit hard by this heat dome and all the subsequent storms and after effects that have come with this. As Dr. K and I are talking, it's about 38 degrees Celsius going to 46 with the Humidex. And unlike Dr. K, I'm not doing so well. Went for a run yesterday morning, was outside playing baseball with my son, and it took the good out of me. Now, I don't want this all to be about me, Dr. K, but I suspect there's a few other people who are trying to navigate how best to enjoy the warmth while at the same time stay healthy and not get shattered. What do you suggest? What are some good health management tips in this weather?
14: Yeah, this is a good topic for discussion, Tim. And the overarching theme to me is don't try and be a hero on days like this. You got a lot of potential activities you could be doing. You got your kids that you could be playing with, but it's important to be taking breaks. It's important to be well hydrated. And when I say hydration, it's not just water. You also want to think about electrolytes, salt, magnesium, potassium. These are the electrolytes that enhance your hydration and often can make sure you have that level of energy and not feel too exhausted. But the overall theme, Tim, to me is just know your body. You do not have to be a hero on a day like this. If you are in a hot environment and can get a chance to get in a cool air-conditioned location after a certain period of time, that's a nice mix that you can do to not be overwhelmed on a day like this.
1: I was noticing, and you are the scientist of the two of us. I know this from training before, but when I went yesterday morning, you know I'm in reasonably good shape, and I went out, it was 8:30. It always fascinates me on hot, hot days what happens with your heart rate. Even if your pace is slower, which it was, your heart rate will go up. What happens to the heart with most people in and around the environments like we have right now on hot days like this when you're exercising?
14: Yeah, it's a good question. It's kind of like when you have any time in a sauna or on a steam, your heart rate's going to go up because your body is working to try and cool the body. It's also trying to make sure it's getting all the oxygen to the muscles because your body's working when it's that hot. And so this is why it's so important not to overdo it, because this is an added strain. It's like working. It's like this is not a direct comparison, but it's like in some ways working out with or doing a run with a 10-pound vest now, because you are having to do that much extra work for your body to maintain its its performance. So this is all factors in. So, you know, we've seen it definitely when the few times I've got to work the marathon, the days like this or even cooler, we do see more people coming in, definitely, whether it's heat stroke, whether it's cramping, whether it's injuries, whether it's heart attacks. Like, these are the times where people are putting more strain on their body. So it's important to listen to your body. Don't push it too hard and make sure you're well hydrated. And the other thing too, on days like this, Tim, like if you are going to go out, you also want to make sure you're well rested and take time to recover afterwards too.
1: Yeah, the heat can be so totaling, and as you say, anybody spent time in a sauna, when you feel so fatigued afterwards, you kind of have an understanding of why, based on what you've described. Hydration breaks, fascinating, because it links to where I'm going next with the conversation. You know you're an athlete. You've no doubt been checking out the World Cup. A lot of ridicule around these hydration breaks that have been happening. But what's the difference for some of those high-performance athletes? And I'm thinking directly, Dr. K, tonight, Toronto, Portugal is going to play Croatia. Ronaldo, one of the world's greatest soccer players, will be on the field. The hydration breaks have been called momentum killers, but on a night like tonight, they would seem to be quite important for these high-performance athletes.
14: I couldn't agree more. I think, remember, these guys have been training under all sorts of conditions. They're the best-trained athletes in the world, so they're more accustomed than you or I to these extreme weather conditions. That being said, if we have an opportunity to make sure that they have an opportunity to perform their best and avoid injury, kind of makes sense to me. But I do hear you about that momentum killer. It's like an ingrained timeout, like you and I have seen it in multiple sports. That appropriately called timeout, that appropriate break that just kind of shifts momentum, it's different. But, you know, on a day like this, I'm sure the athletes are grateful for it.
1: Well, and just staying with that, because and talking to our Toronto audience, those who are lucky enough to get a ticket and those who are going to watch tonight in the FIFA zones and the like are going to be outside. It's going to be hot. It's going to be as hot or hotter in Toronto for the game tonight as it was experienced yesterday. For people who are going to something tonight, who are going to be outside watching things, the same rules apply. And what do you say about alcohol and taking that in on a night like this when you want to be celebratory?
14: Yeah, this is a very good question. So one, if you got any like a hat or anything that could protect you from the sun exposure, this will help. A second, if you're in a shaded area, that could also help tremendously. You know, some arenas don't have any shade on certain sides, so just be cognizant if you're walking into that. Third, if you are having some alcohol, think about hydration at the same time. Like, let's be honest, it's not realistic to say don't drink at all. But one of the kind of approaches I often think about is if you're having something to drink, because you're often going to lose more fluid than you're going to retain, just make sure you're piggybacking that with something that's going to hydrate you. So whether it's water, whether it's an electrolyte drink, just anything that's going to continue to allow you to stay hydrated. And just, once again, listen to that body. It's a little bit harder if you're really inebriated, but if you're like most of us, just having a social drink here and there, just be listening to your body. If you're feeling overheated, if you're feeling a little drowsy, take that break. The other component to this too is, like, make sure to eat stuff too. Like, I think sometimes it could, your appetite might be a little bit suppressed because of all that's going on, but having enough in your stomach, making sure that you're getting a little bit of sugar in there too, can also help in terms of feeling less exhausted and overwhelmed by the heat.
1: All great advice, Dr. K. You can still have fun in the heat. You just need to be smart. My strategy, I'm getting on a plane and going to Newfoundland tonight. I don't have to worry about heat there, Dr. K. The cool sea breezes will moderate me. Great to chat with you as always, my friend. Thank you.
14: All right. Stay cool, my friend.
1: Yes, stay cool indeed. When we come back, we are going to go to British Columbia, where Mark Carney and David Eby are speaking, and we'll update you on the agreement that they have just signed, a new MOU called the Cooperative Prosperity Agreement. More on that in the last segment of the Bashy Capello Show. Stand by.

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8: The forecast from the AM 800 Weather Center. An orange heat warning continues. Sunshine with a chance of rain and storms today. A windy high 36 with the humidex around 44 or 111 Fahrenheit. Could see rain this evening, then clearing. Windy, the low 25 or 77.
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1: Tim Powers in for Vashi. We're going to join Mark Carney and David Eby in a moment at their event. Let me tell you what they have announced. The federal government has signed an MOU with the province of British Columbia around economic development and major infrastructure projects. It's called a cooperative prosperity agreement. It includes billions of dollars in new federal funding for projects in BC. And it sets out certain conditions for British Columbia supporting a new oil pipeline from Alberta to the West Coast. Most significantly, the federal government maintains the tanker ban off the coast of BC. The federal government is committed to loan guarantees to First Nations in BC along the route to take equity stakes in the pipeline. And BC gets a share of revenue from the pipeline through an agreement that it will negotiate with the federal government, including possibly an annual royalty payment to BC by the pipeline operator. The federal government is also agreeing to explore setting up environmental liability and emergency response fund for the BC government and First Nations. Let's drop into that announcement.
2: I'm going to make an observation, then I'll hand to the next person, which is this is a landmark agreement. Not because, I mean, yes, there are aspects here on energy infrastructure that are important, but the LNG developments that are reinforced by this, the absolutely enormous possibilities that are opened up in the north, in northern BC, through the Northern Critical Conservation Corridor, with clean energy in that, the critical minerals side of that, the communities that get developed because of that, the entire logistics, the change to the logistics in the Lower Mainland from Massey Tunnel through to Roberts Bank. It's not just Roberts Bank. It's not just, you don't just expand the capacity, obviously, of the port, but then leave aside rail capacity and other components that need for things to work. And that's where the benefits, and then my last point I just make, is there are enormous direct benefits and investments in British Columbia, as is right. There are social benefits from childcare and beyond. There are benefits to Alberta, potentially, because of energy infrastructure. But there are also fundamental benefits to the entirety of Canada because of a much more effective transportation system, because of the resources that this, the financial resources this will create in order to provide Canadians with the social services they deserve. Thank you.
3: 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Question Kisser.
4: Hi, Jared Yeager here with Sitka Media. On your affordable housing plan, so a lot of people, politicians and pundits from across the political spectrum have labeled this a condo bailout. And so, you know, you've had some time to iron out some more of the details. So I'm wondering what benefits, if any, would be seen by developers?
5: Thanks. I'll take this one. I, you know, you're hearing directly developers that this is not what they asked for, and it is not, from our perspective, a bailout. When you buy something that's on liquidation, you don't say to yourself, I'm supporting a bailout for the store. This is an opportunity for us to recognize the reality that people can't wait for housing. We can buy housing at below our construction cost and make it available affordably. And if we don't do it, someone else will do it, large private sector investors, and make them available for rent for profit and then flip them. These condos will be purchased. And so we're seeking to purchase a small number of them to make them available for affordable housing at a price we could not build them for and on a timeline we could not deliver them on. I would like the opportunity to actually launch this program so that British Columbians and Canadians can see it and see the opportunity that is presented here. As just one example, we have absolutely no plans to do this in Vancouver because the numbers just don't work. And yet much of the critique I hear is about downtown Vancouver developers. So if we could have an opportunity to launch this program, to get people into housing faster, to leverage the ability of government to be able to get people into affordable housing as quickly as possible, I would appreciate that. I think it's an important initiative. And if people hate it, hey, we don't have to do it. But it is a chance for us to make a real difference in the lives of more than 2,000 families.
2: Yeah, and I'll just add to that. Federal government pleased to participate in a small way, but an impactful way. And Minister Robertson is here, a small way, impactful way, in order to create the flexibility to do exactly what the Premier just said. Take advantage of distress in some developers. Take advantage for the purposes of affordable housing for families in this province. And affordable housing, including with potential rent-to-own model. And you know, in the end, this is the proof of the pudding is in the eating. It's in the actual transaction. If those opportunities present themselves, we've created the flexibility in order to get affordable housing to people at a cheaper price than could be built, we'll do it. If the market shifts, if the opportunity doesn't present itself, then it won't happen. But this is a smart way to do it. And, you know, as last thing I'll just reemphasize, what happens in real estate over time is a bad development becomes a good development on the second or third owner. But in between, there's that opportunity for hardworking families that can't find affordable housing. And I commend the BC government for the idea of creating this, and we're happy to help make that a reality.
3: Next question, Pushin Kissel.
6: Hi, this is for Prime Minister Carney, CBC News, Andrew Lee. Women make up 50% of the labor force, but only 15% of the Red Seal trades in Canada.
2: Yeah.
6: What do you say to critics who might say this is a jobs for men?
2: Well, okay, thank you for that, because this is a critical point. So part of the reason for our Team Canada Strong initiative, and I'm just going to take a moment, Andrew, to explain it for everyone. But just get to the motivation. The motivation, part of the point is exactly that. It's to get more women into the skilled trades.
7: All right, and we want to say goodbye to viewers who are watching us locally right now in Manitoba.
8: All right, we're also going to say goodbye to the Prime Minister and David Eby. You have been part and parcel of hearing some of their presser. An interesting question there about the issue of housing and the condos that British Columbia and Ottawa are looking to buy. It's taken quite a while to get a clear explanation from the government. There have been different versions, but you just heard Premier Eby, when the Prime Minister was asked, responding first, saying that they're buying housing below construction costs. We'll see how that goes over with the critics who have argued that condos are being, condo developers are being bailed out by the various governments. The Premier and the Prime Minister say that's not the case. Of course, the big news out of the Prime Minister and Premier Eby is the new Cooperative Prosperity Agreement for British Columbia. Billions of dollars in new federal funding for projects in BC, and conditions that allow for British Columbia to support a new oil pipeline from Alberta. This evening, the Prime Minister will be with Premier Smith in Alberta. We'll hear more about that then. We'll cover a lot of this tomorrow on the Graham Richardson Show, because I'm also sitting in for Graham, so we'll dive into all of that. We'll do a World Cup preview, but that is the Vashi Coppella Show for now. Thank you for joining us. Thank you to David Smith and Christian Viz. Stay cool and healthy if you're in Central Canada and in the rest of the country. Enjoy the summer. For now, I'm Tim Powers. That's the Vashi Coppella Show.
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13: It's 2 o'clock.
14: Degrees in Windsor, Essex. An orange heat warning continues. Sunshine this afternoon. There is a chance of a thunderstorm. The windy high, 36. The Humidex right now is sitting at 44 or 111 Fahrenheit. I'm Kathy McMahon, AM 800 News. A traffic note to pass along. There is a crash reported in Windsor on Wyandotte at Elmer. Avoid that area. Coming up, more exposure points for whooping cough and a FIFA World Cup party in downtown Windsor. But first, a warning about an animal tranquilizer, which has been found in the local illegal drug supply. The Welcome Center Shelter for Women and Families says metatomidine has been found mixed with fentanyl, which causes long periods of sedation. Harm Reduction Program Coordinator Anastasia Adams says it poses unique risks because it can leave people heavily sedated for a long time.
15: This is a drug that has never been approved for human consumption. It's a large animal veterinary tranquilizer. In particular, it is concerning because we support women and they are particularly vulnerable to some of the side effects that we're seeing, which is long periods of sedation.
14: Metatomidine is resistant to naloxone, so the center is asking the public to be very careful and use in a safe space. Nearly two dozen charges have been laid following a break-and-enter investigation in East Windsor. On June 23rd, officers were called to a home on Riverside Drive East near Volaire after two men entered the home through an open garage door and took several power tools, credit cards, debit cards, and a vehicle that was inside. Police say the stolen card was used later at several businesses, and the vehicle was found the next day. A 42-year-old man is now facing 15 charges, while a 56-year-old suspect arrested later on is facing four offenses. Seven people have been rescued after a large boat fire on the Detroit River. Windsor Harbor Master Peter Berry says the blaze on the 45-foot vessel caused large plumes of black smoke to billow into the air near the Ambassador Bridge.
16: About 2:30 this morning, experienced an engine fire. Seven persons on board, a U.S. registered vessel with U.S. citizens on board. And of course, when it lost power, it drifted into Canadian waters, which resulted in Windsor police being called out to provide assistance.
14: Barry says the fire reignited and drifted down the river for 2 hours. It eventually sank, but there are no environmental concerns. More exposure sites for whooping cough are being reported by the local health unit. It comes after five confirmed cases in June. The locations include Erie Migration Elementary School in Kingsville between June 8th and the 25th, TMC Urgent Care in Kingsville June 3rd, and Word of Life Community Church in Ruthven June 21st. Anyone who attended any of those places are asked to watch for symptoms for 21 days, such as a mild cough, runny or stuffy nose, which then develops into a strong cough and breathing difficulties. The heat wave continues, but there is no swimming at three local beaches. The health unit says higher than acceptable bacteria levels have been found at Lakeview Park West Beach, Holiday, and Colchester beaches. They are still open, but swimming is not recommended as the water could cause adverse health effects. The future of the former Hudson's Bay store at Devonshire Mall has been decided. Primaris Real Estate, which operates the mall, says it will be demolished and replaced with a redesigned mall entrance. No word on when the longtime store will meet the wrecking ball. There will be a watch party in downtown Windsor when Canada plays Morocco in the World Cup. Ward 3 City Councillor Ronaldo Agostino says the city is hosting the event on Saturday at 1 p.m.
17: It makes perfect sense for us to set up

0: World Cup run going with a spot in the quarterfinals online. Prime Minister Mark Carney says a memorandum of understanding with British Columbia will help unlock more than $150 billion in new investment. He unveiled the MOU in Vancouver today.
1: We're also clear that today's Canada-BC agreement will maintain the federal North Coast tanker ban in accordance with the proposed route of a new trans-provincial pipeline under the bilateral agreement with Canada and Alberta.
0: Carney says they will build inclusively and in true partnership with First Nations. The agreement says the province will be compensated for environmental risks if Ottawa imposes an oil pipeline on BC. Time now for the AM 800 Business Report. Auto Canada has acquired a collision repair business in Stratford as it looks to expand in the province. The shop, formerly operating as Fix Auto Stratford, has been renamed 8CX Stratford. Financial terms were not disclosed and the business will continue under its existing local management team. On the markets, Dow Jones up 162 points. NASDAQ has lost 371. TSX down 130. Gold is higher at $41.20 U.S. an ounce. Oil down at $68.45 U.S. a barrel. And the Canadian dollar higher at 70.49 cents U.S. AM 800 News Time coming up on 206. The weather forecast coming up next.
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I'm Brian Massey, and I am filling in today for the show, and it's going to be a real hot one with the weather continuing to be this type of a temperature. It's at 36 degrees Celsius, which is with a 40% chance of showers later on. It's a mix of sun and cloud in particular, with the wind west at 30 kilometers, gusting to 50 kilometers. The humidex as well is at 43, and the UV index is 10 degrees, which is very high. For Friday, we have much of the same, around 35 degrees Celsius. It will dip down to 30 degrees Celsius on Saturday, but the chances of showers will exist for the next bunch of days all the way through the weekend. And I can tell you that relief is a little bit on the way for next week, but still going to be hot. So make sure that you cover up, you hydrate, and you get an opportunity to be in a cool place if you can. 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

0: So right now on East Euro Expressway, we're still going to have some overnight lane restrictions from Jefferson Bound to Lauzon Parkway, and eastbound off-ramp, the northbound Lauzon Parkway will be closed at 8 p.m. to 6 a.m. on Friday, June 26th, and Wednesday to July 1st. It's going to be restricted lanes. On June 29th, coming up, is that we have the Langlois Avenue. We'll continue to do passage June to July 3rd. We'll have the Grand Marais East to North service road continued for milling and paving work. So we've already started that, and then it continues to go through July 3rd. And we have some overnight closures from Central Avenue to Walker. That's going to take place nightly from 8 p.m. to 6 a.m. As well, it's going to extend itself to July 8th, where there will be some disruption on that. 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

0: Good afternoon. You're listening to Brian Massey on The Shift. I'm filling in for today, as we've had Patty Handysize for so many years, and congratulations on her retirement. The first opportunity I publicly had to get a chance to do that is to thank her for being, what an amazing, you know, talk show host person, for so many different years. But I would say as well, too, the one thing that I would really, really stress is the fact of her journalism integrity. I've known it from the days going back to city council in 1997 when I was elected there, and then later federally as a federal representative. Patty treated the interview and the person with so much respect and dignity. It was easy to be able to interchange with her on those discussions, sometimes asking very difficult questions that were on difficult issues, but never in a way that was meant to be a gotcha moment, never in a way that if you were a public official, you felt you were getting shortchanged in the conversation or in the discussion. And most importantly, it didn't matter whether you had a lot of initials at the end of your name, being a professional or some type of a accreditation of like an MP or MPP or a counselor or whatever it might be, or it could be a profession of in the legal profession or something else, or if you didn't have any of that, it was the same. And that's the integrity that she had as a journalist, and wish her well on retirement, and thank her for, again, all the volunteering that she does, on the backside of things as well, too. So someone that's been committed and will continue to contribute to our community. So in the meantime, we have a show today, that's going to actually be kind of exciting with the, sandwiching of, the fact that we have the United States, coming up on its 250th, birthday, and then we just had our own birthday party on July 1st. We have, you know, Canada Day that's completed, and now we have the American 4th of July coming up on Saturday. We have a number of different topics that will cross a little bit of those things, but we also have some other topics. And one of the first ones we're going to talk about is some stories about the country and what's taking place on the national front. But also, too, is that later on we'll have Tom Wilson, Executive Director of Life After 50, on Windsor City Councils to debate the pedestrian countdown timers, as a report pegs that the citywide expansion is going to be $22 million to do this. And I actually have a little history with the pedestrian countdown clocks. If you have any thoughts on that, please call or text in at 519-792-2559, 519-792-2559. So we're going to talk about pedestrian, and I know that a lot of traffic issues have dominated the airwaves for so long. We're then going to have a special guest, Greg McClinchy from the Great Lakes Fishery Commission, to talk about Great Lakes update between Canada and the United States working together on dealing with invasive species. And so that's always a good one, because sometimes we hear the negative aspects of what's going on with Canada-U.S. relations. But in the meantime, we have people that are working very much hard at the fact that we still have to coexist, and we still have coexistent projects, and that's the Great Lakes Fisheries Commission that's being there. So Greg McClinchy will be on. Well, later on, we'll actually have a wrap-up about this. Scott Despins from the Carousel of Nations to talk a little bit of the record-breaking numbers that we have for the fact that the Carousel of Nations had 2 weeks of wonderful activity that was really unique. And I had some American guests that came over to visit and participate and talk a little bit about that. We're going to have Jeff Musson, right from live from the Calgary Stampede, a local person who has been the lead of Coding for Veterans, another Canada-U.S. project, predominantly Canada, but now it entered into the U.S., where coding is offered to veterans and they get good employment. And he's going to have his float in the Calgary Stampede tomorrow. And so we'll have Jeff from his float live from Calgary to talk about that. He actually had the float that won the international float for 2 years at the Rose Bowl parade, but wasn't going because of the current situation between the two countries right now, but they still provide services in both efforts, but they didn't do the Rose Bowl parade this time, but he has won twice. We'll continue a little bit of that thing. We're having Mark Weber, president of the Customs Immigration Union, talk a little bit about what's going on with customs between Canada and the United States, and we've obviously had the drama with the Gordie Howe Bridge, which continues to be something that's dominating headlines, not only just in Windsor here, but too, I've noticed it finally creeping its way across the United States. The governor of, and other representatives from other places in the states are making comments on it. And one of my favorites that we will start off after we do the stories of the day when we come back. We will have at 2:40, James Stewart, president of Unifor Local 444, to talk about, workers and how they're, getting through the drama that's taking place in the negotiations for CUSMA or USMCA, whatever you want to call it, NAFTA 2.0, all the different issues around the agreement that are in place right now. Though there's no, basically extension of the current agreement, but the current agreement stays for a number of years, so there's no panic in their situation. They've had to go through a lot of different types of roller coaster moments of highs and lows. So James Stewart will be on to join us to talk a little bit about what's taking place there. So when we come back, we're going to have some fun. It'll be hot, and so hopefully you're getting a nice cool place right now, and if you're not, hydrate please, because it's going to be warm and hot and sticky for quite some while. You listen to Brian Massey on AM 800.
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0: Good afternoon. We have some slow music from Elliot producer here to kind of cool us down at the moment. It's going to stay hot out there. So you're listening to Brian Massey on The Shift here. So some of the top stories that you've heard, around, not only just Windsor Essex County, but across, the United States and Canada is on the Canada-US, trade agreement. And so we have a clip here, to talk a little bit about, what's taking place and the latest political analysis of, CUSMA.
11: Yesterday happening within the Canada Day, I suppose, news cycle, Canada learned that the U.S. is intending to end the CUSMA agreement, the Canada-U.S.-Mexico trade agreement. It will remain in place as negotiations do continue, though, but it starts this wind-down process, and we'll be talking about this in a couple of different angles coming up over the next little bit, what this means for Canada's economy and what have you. But there is also a defense angle here, and joining us to talk about that is Eric Hamm. He is CTV's U.S. political analyst and also a former congressional staffer in the United States. Eric, thanks so much for joining us. I really appreciate it.
12: You bet. It's good to be with you. Thanks for having me.
11: You've written a piece about this if people want to read it up at ctvnews.ca as well. And where this kind of comes in is we are looking ahead to different defense, we'll say partnerships right now ahead of the E5 that's coming up, ahead of the NATO summit. And as Europe is trying to diversify away from the U.S., Canada seems to be caught in the middle here, protecting, as I mentioned, some of its trade ties while also trying to get closer to the Europe when it comes to defense. So it seems like Canada and Prime Minister Mark Carney are in a little bit of a tenuous situation here.
12: Yeah, that's right. What we're seeing is already the White House has announced that they're going to put the CUSMA agreement on hold, which now will lead to a series of one-year reviews over the next decade. But we've already heard from Trump administration officials that they do not see themselves actually continuing to move forward with one-year reviews over the next decade. Now, of course, we know President Donald Trump will be leaving office, in about 2 years. So right now, this deal has been completely upended, and I think it leaves both the United States and Canada in economic limbo as to what that means for both nations, and more importantly, for so many goods that come from Canada into the United States that are protected from tariffs by the United States. We know President Donald Trump has been going after Canada since he came back into power. And now this becomes even more complicated as we head to the NATO summit, where already you have E5 members, the five largest European countries, basically doubling down on their commitment to defense while also attempting to protect Europe and Ukraine. And this looks as though this is serving as a massive bulwark against Russia. And we know President Donald Trump has always seemed to prostrate himself to Vladimir Putin, oftentimes providing talking points, seeming like they came straight out of the Kremlin. And this is going to, I think, be very complicated for Mark Carney, as now he has to navigate not only Canada's position, but also we have seen the United States in some joint military operations between the U.S. and Canada. You've got Defense Secretary Pete Hegseth, who just recently announced a six-month review of defense operations in Europe and with some NATO countries. And you wonder, is this something that, of course, the United States will use in ongoing leverage as a point of leverage and ongoing talks with Canada over Kuzma? So a very tricky landscape that Carney is going to have to navigate, both on the defense side as well as trade and this upcoming summit. Because the last thing, of course, he wants to do is upset President Donald Trump, who I think is going to be backed into a corner. And so he's going to have to decide, does he continue to move forward with this middle power strategy, which we know he outlined recently, or, you know, does he actually decide to go all in with other E5 countries in terms of where NATO stands? And if that will actually upset President Donald Trump, you know, move him further away from actually wanting to stick with Kuzma. And so these are just some of the things that the prime minister is going to have to confront in the next few days.
0: Well, there you have it. More talk on Kuzma and what it has with the relationship in Canada, the United States. And it goes beyond, you know, I focus a lot on auto and some of the industrial aspects, but the special defense elements are clearly going to be very important. And we have a lot of history when it comes back, not only just with NATO, but also NORAD. And then we have you know, a whole history. I always think of Ralph Mayville, and he was a veteran who served with the Devil's Brigade. And for those that don't know about the Devil's Brigade, during World War II, it was a special brigade that was created to go in advance of operations that was made up of Americans and Canadians. The Canadians were some of the best, and some of the U.S. ones were some of the worst, but they brought them together, and they were highly effective. And the Devil's Brigade, there's a movie on it you can watch. It's pretty accurate, and what the veterans told me, it was around 80% accurate, and you can watch it. But it showed the joint operations that now laid into a lot of different elements that we still have this day. So it's interesting as we see the trade element kind of combine itself with other policy that we have. And so when we're looking at buying fighter jets, for example, is a significant decision whether we go with the F-35 or we go with a combination of planes. It's going to be a significant decision to make, and how that affects our operations and the cost of it will be huge and significant. So it's going to be a continued discussion point, even though the time has sunsetted, and we'll be talking about it a little bit later on. But the reality is that the trade between Canada and the United States, we are trying to diversify, but it will remain significantly as part of our operations. And the fact of the matter is that, you know, you trade with people that are close to you. I mean, it's the same thing as in your neighborhood. When you borrow something, you can often borrow from somebody close to you, and it's no different with our trade, is that you just can't ignore the person next door to you. You can diversify all you want, but you certainly going to have a relationship. We wanted to shift a little bit here and go to a clip that we had on toothpaste. Of all things, an interesting little clip came out from Dr. Douglas Hamilton, a Montreal dentist, talking about toothpaste and the use of it. So let's hear from the good doctor right now.
2: Dr. Douglas Hamilton has been practicing dentistry in Westmount since 1982. Now, I wanted to ask you about, I was just wondering about toothpaste.
4: Well, toothpaste is an interesting topic. And, you know, most people, they buy what's on the shelf because they saw it advertised. And but we want to think about several things. One is we want to be slightly abrasive, but not heavily abrasive. So they put silica in toothpaste to give you that gritty feel on the teeth. And it helps to scrape away some of the accumulation on the teeth. But biofilm can be removed by a brush without the grit and grind. So we don't want to have too much grit and grind on the teeth. So a low abrasion toothpaste with a abrasion coefficient of 45, 50 maybe, but most things like regular Crest and Colgate, those brands we grew up with, the abrasion coefficient is around 100, and whitening toothpaste can be up to 150 and some even 200, which is extremely abrasive. And if you're an adult with receded gums and exposed root structure, which is soft, you will actually cut notches, and we treat this all the time. People have massive cuts on the side of the roots because of abrasive toothpaste. So a low abrasion toothpaste, a good brand would be something like Sensodyne Pro Enamel or Repair and Protect, those two formulations. Other formulations from Sensodyne can be a little rough. So Remin is another good one, very low abrasion. We want a little bit of fluoride in toothpaste. If it's really a decay problem, we want a high fluoride toothpaste, and there's a couple of brands that the dentist will recommend for that. We don't need sodium lauryl sulfate. We don't need the foaming agent, so toothpaste without that is probably better than one with it, so a low foaming toothpaste. And we want toothpaste to be neutral. Most of them are slightly acidic because it increases shelf life. So something that's neutral. Xylitol is a sweetener. Xylitol is an anti-decay sweetener. So xylitol can inhibit the bacterial growth of the bacteria that cause tooth decay. So one toothpaste that has a xylitol sweetener, of course, is if you want some with xylitol in it, there's a few brands that have that. And the last thing we're looking for is if we can have a mineralizer in the toothpaste, so something that contains amorphous calcium phosphate, which is the building blocks of teeth. And if we have these little calcifiers in the toothpaste, that helps to remineralize teeth that have been demineralized by acid.
2: Okay, so tell me something. You know, as you get older, often your teeth start to lose their whiteness. And, you know, so what can you do to make your teeth whiter on a daily basis?
4: So that's a really good question. So.
2: I know.
4: So there's two reasons for it.
0: There we had the toothpaste discussion that goes on in your mouth. And the reason I thought that was interesting, I was watching an old movie, and it was Escape from Alcatraz. And they used toothpaste to actually hang stuff up on the walls. And I was thinking when this came out about all the things that we use toothpaste outside of our mouths when you think about it. And so some of the things when you look at it, people use it to shine silver and diamonds. They actually buff, and they can actually get tarnished brass with toothpaste. You can actually clean scuffled shoes with toothpaste. I know that for adding a small amounts on toothpaste on a damp cloth and rub away scuff marks. Remove wall marks. I didn't know about this one. You gently rub toothpaste on wax, crayon markers, some paint and stuff like that. Get rid of toothpaste that way. Bathroom scrubs. So you can actually use it as an abrasive to clean the tub and the shower. So this is, something that we're putting in our mouths every single moment. Other personal beauty hygiene hacks for it is that you can treat pimples, you can deodorize your hands, you can soothe bug bites, all those different things. And lastly, as I noticed starting here, you can fill small wall holes. So when you think about toothpaste, you can think about not only as you're putting it in your mouth, what else it can do for you in your life. 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

0: 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And it is going to continue to be hot out there. The highs are going to be in the top 30s, and there is a chance of shower and rain that's going to take place, and it will continue for the next number of days. So continue to use sunscreen, hydrate, and make sure that you get into a cool place. 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
2: Four degrees in Windsor, Essex. An orange heat warning continues. We have a mix of sun and cloud with a chance of an afternoon thunderstorm. Windy today with a high 36. I'm Kathy McMahon, AM 800 News. Coming up, dangerous local drug supply, and the bay will be torn down. But first, the Windsor-Essex County Health Unit is investigating more potential exposure points to whooping cough. There were 5 reported cases last month. Anyone who was at Erie Migration Elementary in Kingsville between June 8th and the 25th, TMC Urgent Care in Kingsville on June 3rd, or the Word of Life Community Church in Ruthven on June 21st is asked to monitor for symptoms for 21 days. Whooping cough starts as a mild cough with a congested nose, sneezing, or a fever, then turns into a bad cough with difficulty breathing after a week or two. If you have symptoms, stay home. No injuries are reported after a boat fire on the Detroit River. A 45-foot recreational vessel caught fire early this morning near the Ambassador Bridge and drifted in and out of Canadian waters. Harbor Master Peter Berry told AM 800's Mornings with Mike and Meg. Windsor police were called to help along with the Coast Guard.
3: Eventually, U.S. Coast Guard did come alongside as the boat drifted back into U.S. waters. And it seemed that the fire was out and the people were removed and it reignited. And it, as you saw in the photos, it was a pretty spectacular fire to have this boat drifting down the Detroit River, fully engulfed in flames like it was.
2: Video posted online shows large plumes of smoke billowing from the boat. Thankfully, 7 people on board were rescued before it was fully engulfed in flames. The boat eventually sank to the bottom of the river. The Welcome Center Shelter for Women and Families is warning about a growing presence of a veterinary tranquilizer in the illegal drug supply. Harm Reduction Program Coordinator Anastasia Adams says metatomidine is not an opioid and renders users unresponsive.
4: The main concern is that it's causing long periods of sedation. So someone looks like they might be experiencing a drug poisoning or an overdose, but their color is okay, which would be indicative of getting enough oxygen supply, but they can't wake up. And so they're having long periods where they're not able to be roused. We're not able to wake them up, but they're still breathing.
2: The animal tranquilizer is resistant to naloxone, but does show up on drug test strips. Adams urges users to make smart choices and stay with trusted individuals if drugs are going to be consumed. A threat investigation in Chatham-Kent has led to an arrest. Police were called to Gillard Street in Wallaceburg around 8 o'clock last night after a suspect threatened to use pepper spray. Officers found a gun and suspected fentanyl and took a 37-year-old into custody. Charges include uttering threats to cause death or bodily harm, resisting a peace officer, unauthorized possession of a firearm, carrying a concealed weapon, and trafficking. The Bay in Windsor will meet the wrecking ball. Primaris Real Estate, which operates Devonshire Mall, says it has taken over the vacant department store space and will tear it down. The company says it will be replaced with a redesigned mall entrance aimed at improving access and the overall layout. Construction timing has not been announced. Warning signs have been posted at 3 local beaches. The Windsor-Essex County Health Unit says high E. coli counts have been found at Colchester, Holiday, and Lakeview Park West beaches. They remain open, but swimming is not recommended. The group Rooted in Kingsville has mapped out over 3,200 trees in the town as part of a contest. Volunteers have been taught how to insert data into a mobile app using information such as the kind, size, condition, and location of the tree on municipal property. Local leader Chad Nata says he is thrilled with the response.
5: Windsor also has a Strong Counts chapter. They did the same 6-week contest a year ago, and they did 6,000 trees. And I figured Kingsville's 1/6 the population of Windsor, so if we get 1,000 trees, that'll be good. But we're now past 3,200 trees. So Kingsville really showed up.
2: Nada says Kingsville doesn't have an inventory of trees and can use the data for better management practices. Another day off for Team Canada before it meets Morocco in the World Cup's round of 16. The city of Windsor will host a watch party coinciding with the downtown Windsor Farmers Market on Saturday. Ward 3 Councillor Ronaldo Agostino is encouraging the public to come out and enjoy.
1: There's going to be lots of food out there. Bring your lawn chair. It's going to be hot, so we'll have lots of water out there. Come on downtown and check out the game. It's going to be incredible.
2: The farmers market opens at 9 a.m. while the game begins at 1. Canada has never made it to the round of 16 at the World Cup. And an agreement between British Columbia and the federal government will maintain the Northern oil tanker ban. Prime Minister Mark Carney announced a memorandum of understanding today in Vancouver.
6: Premier Eby and I are announcing a landmark Canada-British Columbia cooperative prosperity agreement. This agreement is comprehensive. It's ambitious. And it will help transform the entire Canadian economy. So it's not just about one province, the entire Canadian economy, and will help fund the public services on which Canadians rely.
2: The MOU says the province will be compensated for environmental risks if Ottawa imposes an oil pipeline on BC. AM 800 News Time, 2:36. The hot forecast coming up next.
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0: 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AM 800 weather is going to be continually hot today, but we want to say that the college is going to be cool, and they still have a great demand for the community, and there's an extra capacity. Early childhood education is, and pre-health programs are starting in the fall, so go to stclaircollege.ca for all programs and details. St. Clair College, a good place to get your education. And it's going to continue to be hot out there right now. It's 97 degrees, and that's around 36 degrees Celsius, with about a 40% chance of showers. And it will dip down to 77 degrees, which is 25 degrees Celsius. And the showers will continue to be present and possibility. Right now, we have the wind at the west at 30 kilometers, gusting to 50 kilometers. So it's like a hairdryer at times when it's on you. The humidex is set at 43. UV index is 10, or that's very high. So load up with sunscreen. Scream, hydrate, and try to get into a cool place if you can. 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Now now with the traffic out there right now, one of the things that areas that kind of gets missed once in a while is the Central Avenue has intermittent lane restrictions at EC Row Expressway on the on and off ramps. And so be prepared for that element because the ongoing construction will happen until July 3rd. So it is wrapping up pretty soon, but it still will continue in that fashion. And we also know that in the county, construction is continuing on Tecumseh Road and Riverside Drive between Grant Avenue and Edgewater Boulevard, and that should be finishing up very soon with that construction right now. There is also going to be continued EC Row Expressway overnight lane restrictions from Jefferson Boulevard to Lauzon that'll take place, and that goes all the way to the end of this construction period ending soon in July. Also, Goyou Street will have some lane restrictions at Tuscarora Street for road repairs. Flag persons will be present. 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

0: I'm joined right now by James Stewart, Unifor Local 444 president, to talk about some of the issues behind the auto sector right now with CUSMA not getting the extension that it has right now. It's left us in a state of year-by-year trade discussion. So, James, what's your take in terms of what's happening not only right now on the ground but also in the future with the auto industry?
1: Hi, Brian. How are you?
0: Good, thank you. Thanks for being on.
1: Thanks for calling. So, you know, I think we've been pretty clear all along that it wouldn't make sense for us to just get a CUSMA agreement just for the sake of having one. If it's not the right deal for Canada, then you know, we shouldn't be buying in to a bad deal just to have a deal. So just because they didn't renew it doesn't mean the deal's over. There's a process now where there's yearly reviews. The agreement is still in place. And what we have to do is work towards resolving some of the irritants, but a lot of the irritants that you hear out of the U.S. today are really fabricated to some degree.
0: Yes.
1: I'm not going to say in every degree, but certainly in many of the way they describe it, it's not real. You know, dairy, as an example, you know, we've never reached the point where they've had to, you know, introduce those tariffs on dairy. And that's one example of a thousand examples. We know that in Canada, for when it comes to the auto industry, we're not the problem. We are not a low-cost jurisdiction that takes jobs away from the U.S. And the tariff issue really is you know, unwarranted when it comes to Canada. There is a problem with the CUSMA agreement. The tariffs, when you're building and you're not hitting that $16 an hour threshold that's outlined, the penalty is cheaper than paying the wage. And that is a problem. And I'm not picking on, the Mexican workers at this point. Their income should come up. But the penalties when you're not meeting the criteria of CUSMA is what they need to fix, not taking on an auto industry in Canada that, by the way, the U.S. depends on. It is very much integrated, and both countries depend on each other to be successful.
0: Yeah, so your approach has been, you know, similar to what I've seen Unifor take over the last number of decades, is a little bit more of a calm approach in terms of, you know, how to deal with this at the moment, and to remember that, you know, there still is quite a bit of work that's taking place right now, and even if we are going to have a review, it doesn't necessarily mean it's going to happen anytime soon, so producing vehicles will still be the same on the work in the shop floor.
1: Generally, yes. The real problem that comes with this is more of that creating consumer lack of confidence. What we're seeing now is, you know, the regular consumer that buys vehicles and any other product that you know, is traded between U.S. and Canada and Mexico, there's a lack of confidence. It's changing every single day, and people are starting to be scared to spend their money, especially on big cost items like a new vehicle. And that's reflected in the industry today because consumer confidence is low based on the policies coming out of the Trump administration, both in Canada, the U.S., and Mexico.
0: That's an excellent point. So you really see it as two streams. There's A, you know, the one stream of just building the vehicles and being successful at doing that performance, but the repercussion really is the consumer confidence that'll eventually drive the sales in a different direction if we're not too careful about, I guess, the consequences of the uncertainty.
1: And that's, you're right on, Brian, and you've seen it all over all of your years representing people, and you were the auto critic for a long time, so you understand it probably better than most. But you know, there's a lot of challenges facing our industry, facing the auto industry. You look at the way the history's laid out. All the companies were going towards electrification, and because the world is going there. Every jurisdiction except North America is growing in the EV sector. The President Trump comes in and changes that direction. Then, you know, all the billions of dollars spent by these companies is kind of lost as they change direction. And now gas prices are going through the roof, and now people are looking for EV options. It really is really difficult for a consumer to make these decisions today.
0: Absolutely. Is there any suggestions that Unifor has for the government, provincial or federal, in terms of how to deal with this? What are the supports that can be provided to deal with, I guess, the anomalies of, you know, consumer confidence, and also ensuring that our workforces are get the reinvestment necessary to continue to produce the vehicles for the future?
1: We've put out a couple of auto policies, Brian, that spell out different ways that we should be addressing it. And one of them is like you had already said, a calm approach on trade. Let's not rush into a deal just for the sake of having a deal. And I'll give you an example of that. You know, if we bought in, even if we had the best trade relationship with the United States under the new regime, and we had to pay, you know, a 5% tariff, and that's the best one across the globe. Well, when you're talking about the relationship that we have with the U.S., that means every car company in Canada would be spending an extra $1 billion in tariffs just on 5%. So you can imagine, long term, the incentive would be not to build cars here, but then we have to protect our industry. We have to make sure, you know, if you want to sell cars in Canada, you should be building cars in Canada or have a footprint in Canada. And we've seen examples of that in the past where, you know, Volkswagen and Stellantis had a joint venture in Windsor. We built the Volkswagen Rattan along with the Chrysler products, the Windsor assembly plant. And those kinds of programs really do work. And I think we have to make sure we're talking to government to make sure they're anytime they make a trade deal with a company, or sorry, with a country, that it involves partnerships that put a footprint in Canada to make sure we're protecting our industry. And that's not just auto. That's manufacturing. That's softwood lumber. That's any number of things that we do in this country.
0: You know, that's an important point that you mark there, is that Unifor is the largest private sector union and covers workers across several different jurisdictions, not just auto. So the message is strong and clear that it's about all workers, not simply the auto worker, which is very much predominant in our community here. But the reality is that this is, you know, I guess Unifor is at a trade policy that's based upon multiple working careers and foundations.
1: Some of the advice that our national president was giving on trade policy to the Canadian Liberal government was around the idea that we can't let the United States lead us down a path where we're doing all these sectorial agreements, where we're talking individually about steel and individually about aluminum and individually about potash or any number of issues. We have to use our leverage to protect all of our industries as best we can. You know, there's a lot of different industries in Canada, and we have to make sure collectively we're bargaining in a way in our trade agreements that are beneficial to Canada. And by the way, that doesn't mean it's only beneficial for Canada. These trade agreements are beneficial for the United States when it comes to CUSMA. It's beneficial to Mexico. They're agreements that are based on reciprocal and fair trade rather than one side, getting all the glory and Canada and Mexico suffering. That makes no sense. It's reciprocal and fair trade. That's what the goal should be.
0: Well, that's excellent. Now, the, I guess, next steps that'll take place will be, you know, in the hands of another review that'll take place year by year. But in the meantime, that doesn't mean we sit and wait and do nothing. What's your message? And it was good to see that, you know, just recently the Windsor Assembly Plant had its open house. What's your message to the workers and also the community in general about the type of work that's being done there and continues to be done there, despite all this other drama that's outside of our control? One thing I always relied upon as a representative was the fact that the quality and the type of product coming out of the WAP plant was significantly strong and even allowed us to actually expand in many respects some of the jobs in the future, because based upon what you've noted is that it's not the cost per worker, it's actually the value of the car and the vehicle. And what's your kind of your thoughts for the next little short period of time about, you know, what's happening in the WAP plant? And I don't even recognize my old job station anymore, but what's the message that you would have to people that haven't been in there?
1: It's a phenomenal plant, and it provides employment for a lot of people in our community, not just the Windsor Assembly Plant, but the whole feeder system that goes into it. The Windsor Assembly Plant really is important, just like, you know, any number of industries in our city, but it is really important to our community, and we have to make sure we're doing all the right things to protect it and really use its full potential. We have three shifts there. We know there's room for more. There was a time we built 1,500 vehicles a day, and we need to get back to fully utilizing. When you fully utilize a facility, that's when you get the best return. Our members, they listen. The people that work in that plant know the industry better than most politicians. They live it, they see it, they understand it. They know quality is everything. You might not be able to control the quality of an individual part, but you can control absolutely how it's installed And that's where we really do excel. Our absenteeism is better than competitive here in North America. There's a lot of good things and good reasons to build in Canada, in Windsor, and the Brampton Assembly Plan. You know, I'd be remiss if I didn't say Brampton Assembly Plan is important. When you have the more of a footprint, the larger the footprint you have, the more protected you are when it comes to fluctuation. So it's important we keep talking about Brampton. You know, and then the CAMI plant, when it comes to General Motors and the Oshawa plant, it's good that Ford is opening up, their Oakville, plant. They're in the process right now. So that's a good thing. But my message, I think, is, you know, understanding the importance of it and recognizing, you know, you have to make smart and strategic decisions for the long term, rather than knee jerk reactions to the media and the things that come out of the Trump administration, like the Kuzma announcement. You know, there's a long-term objective to make sure we're successful.
0: Well, very good. I really appreciate you, James, coming on today, and also to thank the workers for the continual contributions that Unifor and the workers make to our charitable organizations across Windsor and Essex County and beyond. Much appreciated your time today to talk a little bit about what's taking place from the shop floor to the boardroom.
1: Thanks, Brian. All the best to you.
0: Thanks, James. All the best. That's James Stewart, Local 444 Unifor President, talking auto, and their plan is basically to continue to build good quality vehicles and deal with the drama as it goes. 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I'm Brian Massey.
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0: 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And the weather's going to be hot today. As everybody knows, it's been this way for a couple of days, but it will have potentials for thunder showers later on. So we're around 97 degrees right now, and that's 36 degrees Celsius, and then it will drop down to 77 degrees, which is 25 degrees Celsius, but we will have a chance of thunderstorms that take place. Tomorrow and Saturday, it will stay 35 and 30, which is around 95 degrees, and there will continue to be chances of showers. There is a 30-kilometer gust coming out of the Windsor area and to the west, and it will be going up to 50 kilometers in terms of gusting. The high is 36 with a humidex of 43 with UV index at 10, so that means load up on sunscreen and make sure that you're going to be able to get indoors if you can to cool down. 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

0: to say thanks again to James Stewart for joining me today on the auto file that we have here. And we've had some great texts that are coming in. 519-792-2559. I have right now somebody, Wendell, saying, how does car manufacturing balance with recycling retired vehicles? That's a really good point. There was a lot of focus at one point with that, and then there were projects out there that called it, I think General Motors started it in terms of having a rebate at one point called Auto Heaven. They did that a number of years ago, and there still are some incentives for that. But the auto recycling element is really critical, especially when we're getting into electric vehicles later on. It'll be interesting, too, because it'll change the markup of some of the metals. It will be even more pristine in the sense that they won't have it through electric vehicles. A lot of the oil and dirty materials that are part of a car right now, so recycling of a car could actually get even better in the future. Another texter is talk about Chrysler should branch out into military or other types of vehicles. I know that one of the things that I liked saying in the old days was, remember the cargo van that was done, side panel vans by Chrysler. Those were excellent for small businesses and so forth. Another texter, Kurt, here was an interesting point that he's made here, which can't be not forgotten in the discussion, is that you can, through a written statement, ask for leaving this CUSMA to give the direction to leave it out. So kind of right now is it's almost like their negative option billing is that unless you actually do something, you're going to get charged and the agreement will stay the same. So unless you decide to opt out, you are in the agreement and you will remain in the agreement. If you do give notification for that, there is a grace period in between. It would add, obviously, some more uncertainty to the market, and there would be some more uncertainty to people in their jobs. I think that was one of the things that I was impressed with James in the discussion, being the consumer confidence aspect of the argument that sometimes I even neglect to continue to remind, the consequences out there really are is when the vehicles are being produced and they stack up and the vehicles are fine, they haven't changed. But if people are putting off that purchasing decision, it can really affect the market later on, and you can have a number of vehicles built that are in supply waiting to actually hit the market. We went from a period of time where there was not enough vehicles, but now we've actually returned to having decent inventory. So good point on James for doing that. We're going to take a quick break, and we'll be right back. 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
2: It's 3 o'clock.
6: 34 degrees in Windsor, Essex. An orange heat warning continues. Sunshine with the chance of an afternoon thunderstorm. Windy today, the high 36. The Humidex right now sitting at 45 or 113 Fahrenheit. I'm Kathy McMahon, AM 800 News. This report brought to you by St. Clair College in Windsor and Chatham, the home of Saints Nation. Coming up, a rescue on the Detroit River and a tree campaign in Kingsville. But first, a warning about an animal tranquilizer being found in the local illegal drug supply. The Welcome Center Shelter for Women and Families says there is a growing presence of metatomidine, which is being mixed in with fentanyl. It renders the user unresponsive for long periods of time. Anastasia Adams, the shelter's harm reduction program coordinator, say they do offer supports but are asking the public to make safe choices.
7: We do offer drug tests. Strips, and metatomidine is one of five that we have, so you can test your supply and it'll tell you if that particular sample is negative or positive for that drug. And so if you know it's in there, you can take extra precautions, which is always our goal to reduce harm.
6: Adams says 911 should be called if someone has shallow or intermittent breathing or can't be wakened after several minutes. The health unit says metatomidine has been found in 80% of fentanyl samples tested in Ontario this year. 19 charges have been laid after a residential break and enter on the city's east side. Windsor police were called to a break-in and a vehicle theft June 23rd at a home on Riverside Drive near Valair. Investigators say two suspects entered the open garage door and took several power tools, credit cards, debit cards, and a vehicle that was inside, which was later found on Oak Street. As police were trying to recover it, a man with the keys approached and was arrested. Another 56-year-old was taken into custody, and the pair face a number of charges. A scare for a number of passengers on board a boat which caught on fire in the Detroit River. Windsor police and the Canadian and U.S. Coast Guards were called to the scene near the Ambassador Bridge this morning and rescued seven people before the 45-foot vessel became fully engulfed in flames. Windsor Port Authority Harbor Master Peter Berry told AM 800's Mornings with Mike and Meg the blaze was spectacular.
8: The first part of the engine fire, they felt they had doused it, and actually had said that they were okay and the fire was out. U.S. Coast Guard came along, and it seemed to be fine. But once the people got off, it did start up again, and then it covered the whole 45 feet.
6: Barry says the vessel was American and drifted for almost 2 hours down the river before it eventually sank. The heat wave continues across Windsor, Essex, but there is no swimming at three local beaches. The health unit says higher than acceptable bacteria counts have been found at Lakeview Park West Beach, Holiday, and Colchester beaches. They are still open, but swimming is not recommended as the water could cause adverse health effects. The future of the former Hudson's Bay store at Devonshire Mall has been decided. Primaris Real Estate, which operates the mall, says it will be demolished and replaced with a redesigned mall entrance. No word on when the longtime store will meet the wrecking ball. A public map of tree coverage in Kingsville is going to be presented to Town Council. As part of a Rooted in Kingsville contest, which began 6 weeks ago, 3,200 trees on municipal property have been charted. The group Strong Town Kingsville is behind the effort, and local leader Chad Nada says tree coverage is low because of poor management practices.
9: Planting too many of the same species of tree together, and that's why the emerald ash borer was able to take out so many ash trees around here. So this map will allow the town to plan better as far as species diversification so that we can have long-term resilience and don't have to cut down so many trees.
6: Nada says the map will be presented to council.

0: hosting a watch party for Canada's next game at the FIFA World Cup. Ward 3 councillor Ronaldo Agostino says a large screen will be set up Saturday at the downtown Windsor Farmers Market.
1: Knowing that it's going to be Canada and Morocco, it's going to be exciting, right? It's a once-in-a-lifetime thing for me, certainly, and it's the biggest soccer game in our country's history.
0: Agostino says people should bring lawn chairs and there will be a bar set up with drinks to purchase. Saturday's game in the round of 16 starts at 3 o'clock. Time now for the AM 800 Business Report. Tesla car sales jumped over the past 3 months in a possible sign the worst of the boycotts against the automaker and lost market share to rivals are behind it. The electric vehicle maker run by Elon Musk reported today it delivered over 480,000 cars, up 25% over a year ago. On the markets, Dow Jones up 377 points, NASDAQ is down 320, TSX has fallen 15. Gold higher at $41.37 U.S. an ounce. Oil up at $68.59 U.S. a barrel. And the Canadian dollar up at 70.51 cents U.S. AM 800 News Time, 3:06. The forecast is next.
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7: 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So we are going to continue with this hot weather. No surprise there. It's around 97 degrees right now, which is 36 degrees Celsius, with about a 40% chance of showers. And that's going to continue tomorrow at 35 degrees Celsius, which is 95, 97. What does it really mean at that point? Those two different things. You got to stay cool. The weather for potential showers will be around the same at 40%. It will drop down at nighttime to 25 degrees Celsius, which is 77 degrees Fahrenheit. So it is a little bit better at the nighttime. We're going to have around a humidex of 43, so continue to hydrate. The UV index is 10, or it's very high, so you got to make sure that you slather on the sunscreen to make sure you are protected while you're out there. 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

0: 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That's Mandarin Restaurant. And we'll continue to have some EC Row expressway work that will continue for another couple of days, and it will be some partial closures later on off of Central Avenue. And the on and off ramps are the real particular elements from 9 p.m. to 6 a.m. That will be having some restrictions. We do know that in the city there is going to be construction continuing on Tecumseh Road. That Tecumseh Road work will be on Riverside Drive with Grant Avenue, St. Mark's, and Riverside Drive by the Edgewatch Boulevard are going to be there as well, with some lane restrictions during at times. Also in the city, we have overnight closures and some detours at different places just off of Central, again, and Walker Road. That seemed to be the node there that has a particular exception with regards to the length of time it's taken to get that done. 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

0: have a little bit of Bryan Adams, the singer that I saw a wonderful display in his tribute at the Canadian Embassy. They had a section in the embassy that has promotion of Canadian art. It's right along Pennsylvania Avenue, right in the middle of the thick of things right down there. You actually can see the nation's capital for the United States, 250th anniversary coming up. But the Canadian Embassy is one of the most prominent locations, if not the most prominent location, that they have there. And so Pennsylvania Avenue, I always remember seeing Bryan Adams. Basically, it was an exhibit, but it was quite significant in terms of promoting Canada to our U.S. American friends that were visiting the embassy there. So it's going to be interesting with a council decision coming up on traffic lights and whether the pedestrian crosswalk counters are going to be implemented in the city of Windsor. And so our next guest that we're going to have after the break is it's going to be talking about that. We're going to have Tom Wilson, Executive Director of Life After 50, on the debate. These countdown timers are going to cost $22 million to do. And that's because we have so few of them in the city of Windsor. There's only right now 11 intersections that have these pedestrian ones that are there. And ironically, today, this morning, I went and visited former city councilor and also former district fire chief Ron Jones, visited him, and we were part of a meeting that took place at Marlborough Public School back in 1998 of all times, where we had John Toffelmeyer as well, and Gary Smith was the district chief for Sandwich Town unit at that particular point in time from the Windsor Police. And we had a number of delegates because the pedestrian countdown signs, if you're not familiar with the ones that are, you know, numbers that count down, they have those, were not in place at the time. They just have the little person trying to cross. And what was happening is that you couldn't get across the intersection in time when that thing went up in terms of the walk. You literally couldn't get across the entire way from Huron Church Road on Tecumseh Road if you're a resident to get the shopping plaza back and forth with that little thing on there. And so there was no way of knowing even as well, too, if the hand went up, how much time you had. And so it was a complete disaster. And so we had a public meeting and we got a number of different things. There was actually the first countdown clocks that were installed along that area. It became a community safety zone so that the fines on that area were doubled. That was one of the first times they actually employed that as a traffic option. Same with the countdown clocks. It was very new. And we also had the original call for a new public crossing to counter Matty Maroon and the Ambassador Bridge and their monopoly on international traffic, as we had so many trucks that were lined up along Huron Church Road. And that's the thing that we have to never forget, as the Gordie remains closed right now. It was about getting international trucks off of city streets and the injustice done to our community by basically leaving the 401 to start and end in a farmer's field several kilometers away from the border crossings, which was absurd. This was to be the path that we chose, you know, after a long period of time to get that public crossing, doing the Drick, and then they called it NITSE, and we turned away the twinning of the Ambassador Bridge. We turned away the Jobs Tunnel, but that came from that meeting. And so in that meeting, though, since that time, 1998, we finally got those countdown clocks. And so City Council has a proposal in front of them. Councillor Mariani raised this issue, and it's going to cost $22 million to install these countdown clocks because the province of Ontario also requires work to be done around the base of the intersection, which is good because it is actually going to be more accessible for not only just persons with disabilities, but those with mobility devices and also visual and hearing as well. All those different things will change and make them a safer place for a pedestrian to be. And we know how difficult it's been for traffic, and all these different issues have been complicated the last number of years because of driving behaviors and pedestrian behaviors. And so when we come back, we're going to talk to Mr. Wilson about this, and we're going to see what you have to think. 519-792-2559, because council has to decide on Monday what to do. They can either do all, nothing, or maybe something in between. You listen to Brian Massey.
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0: Good afternoon. You're listening to Brian Massey on AM 800, and I'm joined by a guest, Tom Wilson, the executive director of Life After 50. And we're discussing, Tom, the issue over the council and the pedestrian countdown clocks, the, whether they should do none, some, or all. And was just kind of want to have your opinion in terms of the improvements for mobility and also the actual site. So what if we invest in these? What do we get for them, and how do they benefit pedestrians? And welcome to the show, and thank you for joining us.
1: Thanks, Brian, for having me. No problem.
0: I appreciate it. So can you tell us a little bit about, you know, Life After 50, and I guess what would be improved if these like pedestrian crosswalks were added in? I know that when I did my public meeting ages and ages ago, it meant a lot for seniors at that point, because they could, like, and it wasn't even just seniors. It was like they just never knew when the little man was going to disappear. And so it always gave them a lot of even anxiety and stress crossing, not even knowing if they're going to get across partially with how much time they even had.
1: Absolutely, I agree. You know, this morning I actually went to some of the members here at Life After 50 and posed a question to them specifically. And I can tell you that they seem to think it is a real issue, and it is something that is good to be talked about. One of the things that they did bring up that I wasn't even thinking of was, even with the ones that are out there that have the counters now, they're bringing up the fact that it takes like 1 or 2 seconds before they even start to walk, because there's oftentimes right-hand turns and they can't just jet out right when it begins one, because you have to be mindful of people turning right. So you lose like 2 to 3 seconds in just that alone. And I think that's one of the reasons why it also, they don't get across the street in enough time, because they're taking that extra precaution, because many of them have said that, you know, they step out and next thing you know, someone's turning right and they almost get hit. So you got to be cautious, and then that eats up some of your time for walking on those big streets.
0: That's a really good point, actually, because even if you use the regular, just pedestrian-only ones, you really should be pointing or raising your hand to let cars know as we start to get more normalized around them. There just aren't enough in the city. And that was always the debate, is whether if you add these, it's going to make things worse or not. There's a report coming back. It says that it, you know, basically there's some issues, but it does improve things. But you're even noting, you're right. It is, you know, get your engine started yourself. But if you are too eager, cars are trying to, you know, beat that right-hand turn light.
1: That's right. And you know, the census was really that it obviously is a pedestrian problem, because you have to be sure and safe before you walk out onto the street. But at the same time, the sentiment is that it is really a driving concern, because, you know, drivers, they say, you know, the members are saying they have the big, heavy metal. They have the big, heavy material. They're the ones that can do the most damage. And when you're driving, you've got to be mindful of where you're going. And half the time, they're saying drivers are in a rush to get places.
0: Yeah, and you know what? One of the things that this is going to do is cost taxpayers, because there's definitely improvements that are necessary. You wouldn't add these now, I don't think. I would hope not, that you would just continue to add the older ones. But the reality is they'll also make some improvements at the base of the light as well, too, for more accessibility in that. And so I'm just wondering what the messages that we're saying are, so people to get out, get active, get busy. There's, you know, evidence that shows that we save money from people going into the hospital or getting other medical attention because they are more engaged in living. There's mental health issues related to just your activity and being able to contribute to society or participate. And then you get out there, and then we have this old antiquated system.
1: Absolutely. Definitely, they feel that it's definitely necessary. One of the things that we were talking about here in the conversation was that, you know, not every street light needs one, they felt. Like, you know, if it's just a small one lane, even two lane sometimes road, but it's those bigger ones that are the concerns. Like, you know, the Huron Church Road in Tecumseh, you know, Kildare in Tecumseh. Like, when you start looking at those big roads that have more than two, you know, sometimes four or five lanes, that's the ones that we really need to be focusing on, especially in the beginning.
0: Yeah, well, that's where one of the, I guess, challenges that council will have, but also opportunities, is that they could even start to phase some of these things. And I was surprised at how few we have, to be quite frank. I mean, I walk a lot downtown in other neighborhoods, especially, during COVID, that's all we did was walk. And afterwards, we still do. And, you know, the fact that we only have 11 was a little bit shocking to me. But phasing them in could be an option. And so you're saying that your residents are basically use common sense here, start start to bring them into places that are demanding the most right now, but they do support the fact that they are needed then.
1: Absolutely, absolutely. I was shocked, the same as you, to see that number out of 234. I didn't expect that discrepancy, but, you know, they also talked about looking at where the foot traffic is the most as well. You know, that also needs to be considered. Obviously, in your downtown area, you have a lot more foot traffic, but as you get further and further out towards the outskirts of the city, not so much foot traffic. So I think there's a lot of things that need to be considered by the council, to be honest.
0: Yeah, you know, it's just amazing how many topics we cover here on the show that, I mean, it's just related to driving behavior, which, you know, I just, it always bothered me as an elected person. You fight for money, and then if there's damage or you have to actually spend money on things that are just controllable, it just drives you kind of crazy, because you're, you know, the fact of the matter is that, you know, if people behaved on certain aspects, you'd have a better engagement for that. I guess the other thing, though, that with it, do your members have like an opinion on the improved type of intersections where they have, you know, the bumps that are available for persons with disabilities to be able to feel, and also the, you know, I remember getting the first ones where it actually has a verbal communication as well too. Any feelings with regards to those types of crossings?
1: Yeah, absolutely. We had some conversations about that as well today, and the sentiment is the same. Like, they think that is necessary. It's because it's inclusive for everyone, not just the ones who can see, right? So the ones that tell you that it's safe to go, and I know I've seen a few of those around, but I'm not sure obviously where they are, but they think that would also be a good thing to have, because not everyone can see well. And, you know, sometimes the streets are far away and you can't see if it's counting down or even if it says walk or the hand on there.
0: Yeah, you know what? I mean, right at a Lead and Wine Dot, they have them there. And it also just, if you're standing around, what I find too is it also just brings awareness to pedestrians, because you hear the noises, you hear the countdown, it tells you to walk or not to walk, and also it actually functions. That's the other thing that drives me crazy about these counters. I have a good friend of mine, John Rafferty, rest his soul, he was an MP for for North Bay. And we used to walk together to and from work, and we would take turns pressing the button, wondering whether or not it actually did anything and if it actually changed
1: right.
0: or not.
1: Yes, exactly. They have to be functioning. If we're going to have them, they must work.
0: Yeah. It was funny because we would have this debate then, and everybody would be looking at us. So we did this as a common joke getting back to and from work about whether or not they actually work. But that's another thing, too. How many of them are, you know, have the rubber of them broken or whatever, or the little button is ground in there? But do you think that there would be improvements in terms of people feeling more comfortable to walk and go to other areas if there were known areas or paths? So say, for example, as your residents pointed to priorities, maybe perhaps there's a walking districts that seem to be more attractive to seniors at this particular point in time, like parks or other major areas?
1: Yeah, I do. They feel strongly about that. I'm not sure which areas would be. I think that's something that should be looked at, but they do feel that you should be looking at areas where there's a lot more foot traffic. One of the things that we did talk about, though, was, you know, sometimes it's not about the actual light where people are crossing. Sometimes it's that, you know, I take where we are example off of Campbell and Wyandotte. There's a street light there, but the next intersection light is not until, Crawford? Crawford in Wyandotte. So if you're in between there, you've got to walk quite a ways to get to the next street crossing. And I think that also needs to be looked at and considered.
0: Right. No, that's a good point in terms of that distance is significant. And even to get to Crawford, if you're headed towards downtown, you have to go over the elevation there. Well,
1: that's
0: thank you very much for, coming on, Tom, and your members and that are fully engaged in this. And any other thoughts that you have concluding about this subject? What do you think that you might want to hopefully see come out of City Council on Monday?
1: Well, I think they're on the right track. I think they're asking the right questions. There's no doubt that safer crossings should be something that we strive to. You know, one of the things I always say around here is if it works for seniors, it's going to work for everybody. But in saying all of that, one of our members said to me before I ended up conversations with them was that, you know, maybe they need to invest in a few seniors at different stages and have them come out and try and test to see how long it actually takes to get across the road. Because you know what? It's not the same for everybody. And I don't think we can satisfy everyone at all levels, but we need to kind of maybe have a medium in there.
0: That's a good, that's very good. That's very good. Yeah, it'll be interesting what's happening. We've had Trevor just text in here. He did a nice point here. Trevor's added about police even mentioned that trying to make eye contact with the vehicles or, and, you know, the people that are in them is an improvement, because if you're looking right at the people, then they'll look right back at you, and doing things like that. I would love to see something more like the Halifax region, where it's interesting. Pedestrians are treated like the whole place is their own, and that it's actually fun driving as a car and in a car and letting people cross and not having a big fight or showdown. Rather enjoyable, because there's lots of things going on, and it's unbelievable the cultural difference that they have over there versus here.
1: Yeah, absolutely. It is a culture difference. And you know what? That's a good point from that caller. We actually talked about that too today. One of the issues that was brought up by our members was that most cars, not all, but most cars now have that dark tint on their windows, and you don't get to see people's faces anymore, because that's something that they said, you know, usually we'll look and see, but sometimes with the tint, you can't really see inside the car, so that's an issue as well.
0: Absolutely. That's why I always say, I always raise my hand when I'm crossing theirs. Well, thanks very much for being there. Trevor, great advice for us, and I want to say thank you again, Tom, for joining us. Executive Director of Life After 50, appreciate you coming on the show today.
1: No problem. Thank you so much for having me. Take care.
0: That's great. And we're going to take a quick break, but I really appreciated the text coming in from Trevor, and as well, too, is that Tom Wilson really had some really good suggestions there. That's just like the old Tom Wilson that I used to sit on City.
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0: 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It's going to continue to be hot today, as everybody knows, so please make sure you hydrate. 35 degrees Celsius, which is 97 degrees Celsius, and we will continue to have potential thunderstorms up to 40% that'll take place. Tonight, it will drop down to 25 degrees Celsius. That's 77 degrees Fahrenheit, with, again, the chances of showers that are going to take us into tomorrow as well. And it will be another hot, sticky one tomorrow. So make sure to hydrate and get ready for some hot weather, because it's going to go on for the next few days. 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
2: Degrees in Windsor, Essex. An orange heat warning continues. We have a chance of showers tonight, then clearing, the low 24. I'm Kathy McMahon, AM 800 News. Coming up, more exposure points for whooping cough and a FIFA World Cup party in downtown Windsor. But first, a warning about an animal tranquilizer which has been found in the local illegal drug supply. The Welcome Center Shelter for Women and Families says methotrexate has been found mixed with fentanyls, which causes long periods of sedation. Harm Reduction Program Coordinator Anastasia Adams says it poses unique risks.
3: This is a drug that has never been approved for human consumption. It's a large animal veterinary tranquilizer. In particular, it is concerning because we support women and they are particularly vulnerable to some of the side effects that we're seeing, which is long periods of sedation.
2: Methotrexate is resistant to naloxone, but can be tested on drug testing strips. The center is asking the public to be very careful and use in a safe space with trusted individuals. Nearly 24 charges have been laid following a break-and-enter investigation in East Windsor. On June 23rd, officers were called to a home on Riverside Drive East near Valaire after two men entered the home through an open garage door and took several power tools, credit cards, debit cards, and a vehicle. Police say the stolen credit card was later used at several businesses. The vehicle was found the next day, and a 42-year-old man is now facing 15 charges, while a 56-year-old suspect was arrested later on and is facing 4 charges. 7 people have been rescued after a large boat fire on the Detroit River. Windsor Harbor Master Peter Berry says the blaze on the 45-foot vessel caused large plumes of black smoke to billow into the air near the Ambassador Bridge.
4: About 2:30 this morning, experienced an engine fire. 7 persons on board, a U.S. registered vessel with U.S. citizens on board. And of course, when it lost power, it drifted into Canadian waters, which resulted in Windsor police being called out to provide assistance.
2: Barry says the fire reignited and drifted down the river for about 2 hours. It eventually sank, but there are no environmental concerns. Warning signs have been posted at 3 local beaches. The health unit says high E. coli counts have been found at Colchester, Holiday, and Lakeview Park West Beach. The beaches are still open, but swimming is not recommended. The health unit is investigating more potential exposure points to whooping cough. There have been 5 reported cases in the last month. Anyone who is at Erie Migration Elementary School in Kingsville between June 8th and the 25th, TMC Urgent Care in Kingsville June 3rd, or Word of Life Community Church in Ruthven on June 21st is asked to monitor for symptoms for 21 days. Whooping cough starts with a mild cough, congested nose, sneezing, or fever, then turns into a bad cough with difficulty breathing after a week or two. If you have symptoms, stay home. The Bay will meet the wrecking ball. Primaris Real Estate, which operates Devonshire Mall, says it has taken over the vacant department store space and it will be torn down. The company says it will be replaced with a redesigned mall entrance aimed at improving access and the overall layout. Construction timing has not been announced. There'll be a watch party in downtown Windsor when Canada plays Morocco in the World Cup. Ward 3's Ronaldo Agostino says the city is, says the DWBIA is hosting the event Saturday at 1 o'clock.
5: It makes perfect sense for us to set up the screen at the farmer's market, probably out in Art Alley. We're going to have a bar out there. We're going to have drinks. It's going to be fantastic.
2: Agostino says people should bring a lawn chair and water because it's going to be hot. Canada is trying to keep its historic World Cup run going with a spot in the quarterfinals on the line. Prime Minister Mark Carney says a memorandum of understanding with British Columbia will help unlock more than $150 billion in new investment. He unveiled the MOU in Vancouver today.
6: We're also clear that today's Canada-BC agreement will maintain the federal North Coast tanker ban in accordance with a proposed route of a new trans-provincial pipeline under the bilateral agreement with Canada and Alberta.
2: Carney says they will build inclusively and in true partnership with First Nations. The agreement says the province will be compensated for environmental risks if Ottawa imposes an oil pipeline on BC. And the NYPD is putting security measures in place as Madison Square Garden prepares to host Taylor Swift and Travis Kelce's suspected wedding.
7: It's been the talk of the town, a love story that Swift and Kelce are just saying yes to, celebrating with at least 1,000 guests at the world's most famous arena. Some people more confident than others that it's actually a wedding.
8: I can't imagine she's going to get married here.
9: I think it would make sense for security purposes. Obviously, there'd be like a lot of A-list people who are going to be in the same place at the same time.
10: Rumors say that they already got married in Rhode Island and just having a reception there.
7: The NYPD is warning commuters and visitors of street closures throughout the immediate area with no parking signs posted. In New York, I'm Natalie Migliori.
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0: 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Going to continue to be hot. That's around 97 degrees Fahrenheit, and it's 36 degrees Celsius with about a 47% chance of rain showers that could take place not only just today, but also tomorrow and also into Saturday. So you got the point there. It's going to be humid, hot, and it's going to continue to be disruptive. It will drop down, though, to 20 degrees Celsius by Saturday evening and be cloudy. So that's a little bit better at that weather point. The humidex is at 43 degrees. UV is at 10, so that's very high. So please lather on the sunscreen and get into hydrate and cool down when you can. 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And our traffic today is going to be the continued summer construction that goes on for a period of time through July. We have most of the different streets that are on the inner city that will be affected. And they are from Peter Street, from Bloomfield Road, will be closed for construction starting in May. It actually was going, and it goes all the way to July 3rd. Olive Road and Norman Road, it's going to take to the end of July around for Kinsman Norman Park for approximately the 2 months there. Local traffic only. Windsor Avenue will also be closed from Giles East to Shepherd East for road closure, and that will go from June all the way to August 14th. 14th is the expected date that it will close at that particular time. And there still is going to be some lane disruptions on disputed road from North Town Line to Laurier Parkway in LaSalle for milling and paving work. Crews will be on site directing traffic. Slowdowns are expected on the road and will remain open to traffic, but this will go all the way to August. So we have some wonderful construction in the county. There's also going to be in some Leamington areas, there will be Seacliff Drive East. There'll be some road construction there. And in Kingsville, there will also be 12 weeks in the spring of water main work on County Road 20. Don't know if that's been completed at this particular time. It's supposed to be the end of June. It's into July. I heard that last year was still taking place. We are going to come back and talk to Greg McClinchy from the Great Lakes Fishery Commissioning. 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
19: It's a beautiful day.
0: Welcome back to the show. And after we paid the bills, I want to talk now to Greg McClinchy. He's from the Great Lakes Fishery Commission. He's a director of policy and legislative affairs. And there's often a lot of discussion out there about the animosity, the fighting, and all the different things going on between Canada and the U.S. But there's also some amazing work that's taking place. And you have to look no further than the Great Lakes to see some of that great work's happening, because we also joined together to fight vampires. And I'll let Greg talk about that. But Greg, welcome to the show.
20: Hi, Brian. I hope you're enjoying your Canada Day / Independence Day week.
0: Yes, I am. Actually, thank you. It's actually kind of unique being on the border to see people celebrate, including family and friends, eh?
20: Yeah.
0: I know that we both lobbied in Washington together, but what a special thing is always being at home. And how about yourself?
20: Absolutely. Obviously working for a binational organization like the Great Lakes Fishery Commission, we have interests and colleagues and offices and commitments on both sides of the border. So this has been, it's a challenging week for sure to get things done, because of course everybody's working on slightly different calendars, but at the same time, it's a fun time. Everybody seems to be in a good mood despite the really, really hot weather. People are enjoying some time, you know, doing the picnics and outside stuff. And even just hanging out at the pool. So it's been a good week. Lots to do and lots getting done, but it's still a good backdrop in which to have your calendar.
0: Well, nice. And you know what? I want to get and move us into a topic here that I've always had a great interest in, and that you guys are vampire killers. So why don't you tell us in the audience a little bit about what type of vampires I'm talking about and how's the killing going?
20: So somewhere about 105 years ago, the Great Lakes were invaded by what seems like just a very simple little ancient fish called the sea lamprey. They found their way into the Great Lakes from the Atlantic Ocean. They simply swam their way in. They came in through things like the Welland Canal and the Erie Canal and so on, and kind of penetrated into the whole Great Lakes system. And what they are is they're a 360-million-year-old species of fish that are in the Great Lakes. Each sea lamprey, they're kind of an eel-like or a snake-like fish, probably about, if I'm talking in inches, probably about 18 inches long, the size around a little bit bigger than maybe twice the size of a loony. Each one of them will eat about 40 pounds or 18 kilograms of fish, and every female will have 100,000 eggs. They have virtually no predators in the Great Lakes because they're an invasive species. And over in the years when they first came, we'll say in the first half century when they came, they began eating their way through Great Lakes fish to the point where we had certain species of fish that actually went extinct. These lamprey latch onto the side of the fish with a suction that they generate. They have 150 teeth and a rasping tongue. They will poke a hole in the fish and just drink it out. And they have caused absolute devastation to the fishery. In fact, to the point where if we had not been able to successfully control them, to intercede in their expansion, they have the ability today to outcompete humans for the harvest of fish, as well as to collapse the fishery entirely, one of the largest on planet Earth, freshwater fisheries, that is, and they have the ability to collapse that fishery in just 5 years. So the Fishery Commission was created in part to begin to control that. We've done that very successfully over the course of the last, say, 70 years. We've discovered some pretty ingenious ways of controlling them, and we have managed to bring their populations down to about 90% of what they were historically. Of course, they are very challenging, and if you let your foot off the gas for even a minute, their populations bounce back. So it's not that we can rest on our laurels, and this is where that Canada-U.S. partnership has been absolutely critical to this because, of course, sea leopard don't have pockets, which means they can't carry passports, so they don't really exactly care on which side of the border they live.
0: You know, absolutely, and this partnership, I know that it's had strains in the past. Canada wasn't paying its fair share at one point in time, and there's been other issues in that. But how is the morale at the commission with the work that's taking place? I mean, I know that there's a lot of noise with the politics and so forth, but to the listeners, like, how enjoyable is it actually to work with professionals on both sides that are dedicated to actually improving the water quality and also the fish quality? Obviously, is a huge component of everything you do, but the overall balance between the two is there.
20: The Great Lakes Fishery Commission is a really, truly great place to work. And a lot of that is attributable to the fact that we're doing good work, right? We're doing the work to keep the Great Lakes healthy and sustainable. Things are always interesting, as you pointed out. There's never a shortage of things to do. There are times when, I think in the past it's fair to say, and maybe even currently, that some of the national relationships are strained. But the good news about the Great Lakes Fishery Commission is right from the beginning, right from the very start of our organization back in 1954 when they drafted the treaty, the idea that sometimes the national relationship would become fraught was understood. But that's when we really shine. The commission is structured. It's kind of an interesting little kind of geeky side note that I'll offer to you, Brian. The fishery commission is structured with an American section and a Canadian section. And we have four commissioners plus an alternate in each of those sections. And they each get one vote. Each section gets one vote, which means everything that we have done over the last 70 years, 70 plus years, has to have been unanimous, or it can't happen. Now, I'll bet you, you and I are, of course, both very, very young, Brian, but to some of the listeners who might be older than us, I'm sure they can identify times when, I'll give an example, when President Nixon and Prime Minister Pierre Elliott Trudeau maybe didn't enjoy each other's company a whole lot, but at that time period, the Fishery Commission, everything that happened in that time period was unanimous. So even when, from time to time there's a strain on the national relationships or other binational relationships, the Fishery Commission has always managed to keep it between the ditches and to do the things that really matter, because from our commissioners to the secretariat staff to our employees, our contractors, to all of the people we work with, we're here because there is a genuine interest in keeping the Great Lakes great. I always joke, I say, as the Director of Policy and Legislative Affairs, I have yet to knock on a member of Congress's door or a member of Parliament's door or a senator's door and had them say, "Man, Greg, I just love lamprey and hate the Great Lakes. Please get out of here." So, exactly. So having that as the starting point for the relationship is excellent, and it certainly has allowed us to do some really remarkable things.
0: No, and that's actually good for insight, is that you really do, even though you're a funded agency by both Parliament and also by the U.S. Congress and Senate, that you do need to knock on doors and talk to people. Yeah. And that's how a lot of these things don't even become problems, because they're education along the way that never really needs to be discussed. And that's, the work that, we sadly need to hear down on the Gordy. But that's another challenge on itself. But can you tell us, this year coming up, what are a couple priorities that you have? I know you just had your annual meeting in Windsor, so thank you for bringing them, our partners to Windsor. That's a good thing for all of us. But did you get a resolution or to get a direction that you could share with the listeners right now about what's the most important things to kind of tackle?
20: I'm not sure if I can identify one or two that are kind of most important, but I can identify just a whole number of things, really critical things that are on the docket. It's exciting times in our world. I know right now, for example, the commission is exploring with our government partners and with the support of officials at Global Affairs Canada and DFO, the creation, for example, of a Lower Lake Station. Right now, we dispatch crews, that is the control crews, out of Sioux St. Marie, Ontario. And if you know the geography of the Great Lakes, that doesn't make a whole lot of sense these days, given that it's at the one end of the system, as well as we do a lot of our science work and so on out of places like Hammond Bay, Michigan, Marquette and Ludington, where we have facilities. So there is a move afoot, assuming we can get all of the funding in place and get the structures in place, to partner with some good folks at the Hamilton Oshawa Ports Authority and some of their other partners for us to construct and operate a station that would service what we call the lower lakes, Lake Erie, Lake Ontario, and the southern half of Lake Huron. So that was something that was discussed at the annual meeting in Windsor. We also had work that continues on a place called Fish Pass in Traverse City, Michigan, which is another project that we're undertaking in partnership with Traverse City, but also the kind of the binational components of our own organization to smarten up dams, if I can say that.
0: Okay.
20: Dams are really important. Dams and barriers are a really important part of the work that we do to control sea lamprey. However, as any angler knows, or as any naturalist knows, dams are really good because they keep out bad fish, and they're really bad because they keep out good fish. And so what this project would do was it's our science program, which is one of our primary pillars, which would find ways to incorporate things like AI into this dam. And this dam, once fully constructed, will actually be able to pass desirable fish like lake trout and sturgeon and walleye and stop undesirable fish like sea lamprey by the use of things like facial recognition and body type recognition.
0: Oh, wow.
20: And recognizing where the fish swims in the water column. So there was some discussion happening on that, as well as I think, you know, it's always good news to hear that despite everything, despite all of the things that your listeners may have heard in the media or from angler friends in other places, there's lots happening in the sea lamprey control space, but the good news is it's working.
0: Oh, that's great.
20: The Canadian government is fully funding the Canadian side of our operation. The U.S. has been generously supporting the U.S. side, which means we have been able to exercise really good control programming. And when there's good sea lamprey control, it means really good things for the lakes. And I know it's far away from where you are, but just as one really shiny example, in 2024, the Fishery Commission was able to announce the full and total restoration of lake trout in Lake Superior. And a big part of that is simply because we were able to control sea lamprey so effectively. So despite all of the, we had a little bit of a COVID blip where sea lamprey populations went up. Despite all of those things, we are moving into positive territory, and the Great Lakes Fishery Commission's programming broadly, as well as the just kind of the global success, if I can say it, on the Great Lakes, it's going really well. And I love going into politicians' offices. Brian, you were an MP, and I know you probably didn't get a lot of people coming into the office saying, you know what, things are good, the program is working, and we don't actually need any extra money right now, but this is a position that the Fishery Commission finds itself in. Things are working well, and that's attributable to what we call a sticks in a bundle approach, a real collection of partners that are working. We're all in the same boat, and we're rowing in the same direction.
0: Well, great. No, I really appreciate this update and also the work that you did, and I'm going to have to let you go, but thanks for your continued vigilance on this, and I thought it was a great way to update citizens on both sides in between two different birthdays, some really good thing that's happening. Thanks very much for coming on today, Greg.
20: Thanks, Brian.
0: All the best. That's Greg McClinchy from the Great Lakes Fisheries Commission. 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

0: 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The heat is on and there's cold cash waiting to be won. Go to we-bingo.com for all the details. It's going to continue to be hot around 37 degrees Celsius right now, and it will continue through Friday. It will dip down to around 20 degrees Celsius by tomorrow night, which is 68 degrees Fahrenheit. A mix of sun and cloud with that and potential thunderstorms that will take place. 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
0: All right, we're going to get an update from Sanjay Mario of CTV News on what are the big stories that are taking place. Sanjay, thank you very much for joining us, and what is happening out there?
2: Well, we are tonight at 6 going to tell you about this frightening overnight fire on the Detroit River. 7 people had to be rescued after flames broke out on a 45-foot boat. Everyone made it off safely, but that wasn't the end of the story. We'll explain what happened after the rescue and why the owner could still be facing a costly bill. Also tonight, an incredible rescue along Windsor's waterfront when a bald eagle was found struggling in the Detroit River, prompting a race to save one of Canada's most iconic birds. So tonight, we'll show you how the rescue unfolded, why wildlife experts say this is part of a much bigger trend during the recent heat, and what to do if you ever come across an animal in distress. And speaking of heat, Brian, of course, we're all experiencing the high heat that has been plaguing this region all week, little relief over the next few days. But one thing people might forget about is the effect it's having on businesses that operate outdoors, particularly food trucks. We just saw a Rico Taco report on Facebook within the last hour that they were supposed to be open at the Windsor Eats Food Hall for an event this Saturday. They just reported they're going to be closed because of the high heat to keep their staff safe. And we'll also show you images from another food truck opening near the university. They're scaling back hours. They usually open around 4 p.m., but they're saying they just can't do it because it is just way too hot to have staff out there. So we'll have all those stories and much, much more tonight at
0: 6. Those are great stories, Sanjay. There's, a lot of people in the food industry and the margins are tight. So, them being down is a great story to really localize the difficulty of the weather and what it has a consequence on.
2: And hopefully by spotlighting a couple of these food truck businesses, it can hopefully get more people to support them at the times that they are open.
0: That's great. And the clips as well, too, that for the, shows us between our relationship with the boat is that we have to still continue to work together, because the fact of the matter is we're tied together no matter what the politics are.
2: Collaboration is key.
0: Very good. Thank you very much and look forward to seeing you at 6 o'clock.
2: Thank you.
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12: Four degrees in Windsor, Essex. An orange heat warning continues. We have a chance of rain tonight, then clearing with a low 24. I'm Kathy McMahon, AM 800 News. Coming up, dangerous drug supply and the bay to be torn down. But first, more exposure sites for whooping cough are being reported by the local health unit. It comes after 5 confirmed cases in June. The locations include Erie Migration Elementary School in Kingsville between June 8th and the 25th, TMC Urgent Care in Kingsville on June 3rd, and Word of Life Community Church in Ruthven on June 21st. Anyone who attended any of those places are asked to watch for symptoms for 21 days, such as a mild cough, runny nose, or stuffy nose, which then develops into a strong cough and difficulty breathing. The Welcome Center Shelter for Women and Families is warning about the growing presence of a veterinary tranquilizer in the illegal drug supply. Harm Reduction Program Coordinator Anastasia Adams says metatomidine is not an opioid and renders users unresponsive.
4: The main concern is that it's causing long periods of sedation. So someone looks like they might be experiencing a drug poisoning or an overdose, but their color is okay, which would be indicative of getting enough oxygen supply, but they can't wake up. And so they're having long periods where they're not able to be roused, we're not able to wake them up, but they're still breathing.
12: The animal tranquilizer is resistant to naloxone, but does show up on drug test strips. Adams urges users to make smart choices and stay with trusted individuals if drugs are going to be consumed. A threat investigation in Chatham-Kent has led to an arrest. Police were called to Gillard Street in Wallaceburg around 8 o'clock last night after a suspect threatened to use pepper spray. Officers found a gun and suspected fentanyl and took a 37-year-old into custody. Charges include uttering threats to cause death or bodily harm, resisting a peace officer, unauthorized possession of a firearm, carrying a concealed weapon, and trafficking. No injuries are reported after a boat fire on the Detroit River. A 45-foot recreational vessel caught fire early this morning near the Ambassador Bridge and drifted in and out of Canadian waters. Harbor Master Peter Berry told AM800's Mornings with Mike and Meg Windsor police were called to help along with the Coast Guard.
11: Eventually, U.S. Coast Guard did come alongside as the boat drifted back into U.S. waters. And it seemed that the fire was out and the people were removed and it reignited. And it, as you saw in the photos, it was a pretty spectacular fire to have this boat drifting down the Detroit River, fully engulfed in flames like it was.
12: A video posted online shows large plumes of smoke billowing from the boat, but thankfully 7 people on board were rescued before it was fully engulfed. The boat eventually sank to the bottom of the river. The future of the former Hudson's Bay store at Devonshire Mall has been decided. Primaris Real Estate, which operates the mall, says it will be demolished and replaced with a redesigned mall entrance. No word on when the longtime store will meet the wrecking ball. The heat wave continues, but there is no swimming at 3 local beaches. The health unit says higher than acceptable bacteria levels have been found at Lakeview Park West Beach in Bell River, Holiday, and Colchester beaches. They are still open, but swimming is not recommended as the water could cause adverse health effects. The group rooted in Kingsville has mapped over 3,200 trees in the town as part of a contest. Volunteers have been taught how to insert data into a mobile app using information like the kind, size, condition, and location of the tree. Local leader Chad Nata says he's thrilled with the response.
13: Windsor also has a Strong Towns chapter. They did the same 6-week contest a year ago, and they did 6,000 trees. And I figured Kingsville's 1/6 the population of Windsor, so if we get 1,000 trees, that'll be good. But we're now past 3,200 trees, so Kingsville really showed up.
12: Nata says Kingsville doesn't have an inventory of trees and can use the data for better management practices. And another day off for Team Canada before it meets Morocco in the World Cup's round of 16. The DWBIA will host a watch party coinciding with the downtown Windsor Farmers Market on Saturday. Ward 3 Councillor Ronaldo Agostino is encouraging the public to come out and watch.
14: There's going to be lots of food out there. Bring your lawn chair. It's going to be hot, so we'll have lots of water out there. Come on downtown and check out the game. It's going to be incredible.
12: The farmers market opens at 9 while the game starts at 1. Canada has never made it to the round of 16. Time now for the AM800 business report. Auto Canada has acquired a collision repair business in

0: Stratford. Financial terms were not disclosed. Auto Canada says the facility has insurer relationships and gives the company more growth opportunities in southwestern Ontario. On the markets, Dow Jones is up 530 points higher. NASDAQ has lost 256. TSX up 48. Gold is higher at $41.34 U.S. an ounce. Oil down at $68.46 U.S. a barrel. And the Canadian dollar higher at 70.49 cents U.S. The AM 800 News poll question. Should the province impose stricter rules around parents taking their kids out of school for sports? Cast your vote at AM800CKLW.com. It's 4:06. The forecast next.
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7: 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It's going to continue to be hot this day and going into Saturday at around 36 degrees, 35 degrees Celsius, and it will dip down, though, to 25 degrees and then 20 degrees over the next couple of days. But there will be continue to be disruptions with thunderstorms in the way of any good weather. But at the same time, they will come and go at that days of Friday, Saturday, and Sunday. Will be clearing up in the new week coming up, but it's going to continue to be hot. So make sure that you're able to get cool and get some refreshments to make sure that you hydrate. There's a 40% chance of showers again this evening to midnight, so be aware of that. And then you might have some disruptions with lightning and thunder. So you're listening to Brian Massey on AM800. All right, so the traffic out there is going to continue to have the construction zones in the summer as we normally have. It wouldn't be a summer without construction. Wyandotte Street West will have lane restrictions in both directions from Sunset Avenue to Huron Church Road for milling, paving, and minor concrete repairs. And that will go all the way to the end of this week in July. The intersections on Ottawa Street, Kildare Road, and Ottawa Street near Walker Road will have intermittent lane restrictions and limited crosswalks access during the infrastructure installation of curb and ramp realignment. There will be no full road closures during this week. Then it's work from 7 a.m. to 5 p.m. and that goes all the way to July 10th. And also construction is scheduled to take place on Sydney Avenue east of the Keg to Merritt Avenue and Merritt Avenue at Sydney Avenue, resulting in lane restrictions, and that goes all the way to the end of July. 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

0: It is 4:10. You're listening to Brian Massey on The Shift, and we're joined by Scott Despens from the Multicultural Council. And the fun aspect of this job is being able to interview success stories, and that is the really result of the Carousel of Nations for over 50 years, and also three-peat for the number one festival in Ontario. So, Scott, welcome to the show, and thanks for coming into the office.
1: Hi, Brian. Good to see you again. How are you?
0: I'm doing well, thanks. It was a wonderful Canada Day, and I know that you even worked Canada Day because even though Carousel finished, what happened on Saturday?
1: Actually, the MCC, the Multicultural Council, we had a parade float in the downtown Windsor Parade. So we were led by our executive director, Fred Francis. He had the big Canada flag. We had our banner. We had about 50 representatives from the MCC, and it was just a wonderful day. That was the Canada Day parade yesterday.
0: Absolutely. And for the listeners, and I don't think there was really much public yet, but I'm no longer part of the MCC. I did my year, as I promised, as part of the Talent Connect group for the Employment Services, and it was my first day off, actually, was Canada Day. So it's good to see you again. I really enjoyed my past year there. Thanks to Fred, and thanks to Dan, and, of course, the Talent Connect team, Caroline, my team advisor and lead, and as well to our entire Talent Connect team, who I miss already. So it was a wonderful year, and they've outperformed and done well, and so I'm wishing them well, and I did take part of Canada Day off this time.
1: Well, you earned it. That was good. But you are missed around there, too. I enjoyed our year working together, too, pal, so you are missed from my end.
0: Well, it's going to be continuing in a number of things that we do out there in the community together. So let's hear about Carousel. I mean, people think that it's just you set up a village. It's pretty easy. You do it that one weekend or two weekends if you're ambitious. Walk us through, A, what happened this last point, and then maybe to the people involved, you know, what are the things they have to do to actually be a success?
1: Well, of course. And I'll say first and foremost, to say that we are overwhelmed by the positive feedback we've received from our cultural villages from the region, Windsor, Essex, and beyond is a true understatement. We were looking at attendance of about 226,000 people coming through those 6 days of Carousel. We're receiving, you know, buses from Sarnia were coming down and visiting London. As far as the GTA was very popular with our website views and messages. So just what we can do over those 2 weeks. Now we're kind of off that first initial rush with the last week was 2 weeks ago. So we've had a chance to just speak with everybody. And, you know, just again, kudos to our cultural villages, of which we had 42 this year, the thousands of volunteers, just top to bottom, an incredible show. And, you know, the planning does begin a year out. We've already talked to a lot of our villages on improvements they want to make next year. You know, a lot of our first time villages, and I know they'll be happy. You give them a shout out with the Cambodian village, A+ for Shanthorn and Tina. You know Tina
0: well. I was
1: well.
0: Out there.
1: And they did an incredible job. But the Monday after she came in, she said, we know exactly what to do differently next year on a ticket system with food. It's little things you don't think about, but, you know, a ticketing system to try and get money different from the food, a place to get flow better, you know, times for the entertainment. What are the busiest peak times? It's all things that villages learn from 1 year to the next. So we're already working with a lot of our villages, you know, the big ones, they always know what they're going to do, but the middle to lower small ones, you know, they're always looking for ways to grow, to get, you know, a bigger plot of land to have their village on if they've outgrown their cultural center, you know, team up with another village, or, you know, do they run different days? You know, it's always things like that that take a year out to plan. So no, just my hat's off to all of our volunteers, our team at the MCC, the team at the centers and the halls. Just kudos to all of you who attended the Carousel Nations. We're incredibly proud of this year's festival. So,
0: you know, with all the carousels and the different cultures and the different languages, how do you communicate with all those groups on a regular basis? And I just want to also note that many of them, those carousel villages are all volunteers themselves. And some of them are people that have been around for a long period of time. And then there's some new people that have entered into the whole aspect of it. But the communication must be with that many villages, exciting, but also challenging.
1: You know what? Well, the number one to streamline and really pull the curtain back. So every village represents, picks a representative as a chairperson. So the one person who kind of runs the whole ship. And a lot of the time it would be their board members or their presidents or things like that. So that is my point person through each village. So there are a lot of cooks in each kitchen, but they all appoint one representative to represent all of them. So they're my back and forth with each of them. So in plotting, usually around November, December, I put them in touch with the city. So if there's road closures, health unit, things like that, they all go through testing and paperwork. Paperwork not only through us, but again, the city, their regions, their municipalities, the health unit, noise bylaws, things like that. That's working about 6 to 8 months out in advance, really getting the paperwork out, getting all their inspections and everything approved and signed off. Everything goes through the one chairperson. So even though while the Greeks have about 500 volunteers or so at the Hellenic Center and the Greek church just
0: went there too.
1: Yeah, of course. One of the best. The pavilion looks fantastic. There is one gentleman, Thomas, shout out Thomas, who kind of runs everything, and he's my point person back. So if there's something coming from the city that they need to speak to them for, or there's parking, or there's volunteers, I go through him. So the main thing is each village essentially has one representative to kind of streamline the process. So we have virtual meetings as we set up the months leading up to it to put them in touch with the liquor control board and the city and the noise bylaw people, and they all do it, but it all funnels through one representative through each village.
0: And when you have that type of, you know, relationship going on, and you're reaching with the bureaucracy and so forth, and the changing rules that probably take place, sometimes maybe a little bit moving a target when you start to then later on, what's it like to see the villages in terms of how they mature through this process? You mentioned the Cambodian one at the beginning of our discussion here, but you know, that spills out to their contributions to the community because they're doing this as a fundraiser.
1: Of course.
0: And almost all those organizations are spending that money either on cultural events or centers that they have themselves, or the community giving back in various ways. What's it like to watch, you know, people evolve?
1: Well, it's fantastic, and I'm so glad that you bring it up in that, because internally, the way that we view Carousel of Nations is not only a celebration of cultures and that, but it is a fundraiser, not so much for the MCC, but for the cultural centers, the churches, the halls, and the people that get involved. As you just alluded to and mentioned, this is by far 70, 80, 90% of their entire year will be made on this weekend or these 2 weekends that they choose to have it. Those funds will then be used for their dance groups, for their teachers, for their learning sessions. Though this money will go to repairs, renovations. You know, a perfect example is Irene in the Slovak village on Chandler.
0: No, Irene. Irene, nice,
1: she's been since day one. But the funds through, and grants as well, she's a one day, but they have a beautiful now Slovak heritage museum that they've added on. And that was added in my time. I came in 2023. This was added in 2025. So every year I go since 2025 and 2026, it's beautiful. As soon as you walk in, it's to the right, and they completely blew out the side and made a nice museum through there. That's all made through with funds from Carousel. So while we look at it as a one-day festival in June, again, those funds go back into the community, back to the volunteers, and again are used for their festivals in the fall and their holiday festivals and things like that. So again, Carousel is a lovely event that the MCC puts on, but theoretically it becomes a fundraiser for a lot of these places that can use to fuel their year as they go on too. So again, fantastic to see the growth that way through.
0: And you know what's interesting about that is that you have people that are committed for generations that leave a legacy behind. And you know, so you had a couple new entrants in. You mentioned the Cambodian, but there's also, you expanded beyond Leamington as well too, had a part of the Carousel of Nations, and I believe Amherstburg as well.
1: Amherstburg's one that I'm really happy with. That came up, probably about 2 years ago. Just representatives from the Amherstburg Council wanted to get involved, and they do their very successful open streets. So they already have their their road structure and the infrastructure already planned, stages, sound, power, everything already. And, you know, they wanted to really work with Carousel, and they were like, we'll accommodate any village that might not have, you know, a place to celebrate their heritage. And then, you know, just lo and behold, it snowballed. Over the, it missed the 2025. We weren't able to do something, but 2026, it came back, and we put them in touch with a really eager representative from the Brazilian community, Bruno. Shout out Bruno. And he and his team were A plus to work with. They were so prepared, and they partnered with the municipality of Amherstburg. And that's how it came up, and they were both just incredible partners. But it's branching in Amherstburg and, you know, piggybacking off their open streets. Now, their open streets, they do pretty well. This was, I think, four or five times better attended than any open streets just by partnering with Carousel and having a, you know, a heritage that they can represent out there. You know, we partnered with Cambodian being in LaSalle. That was nice to have a LaSalle village this
0: year. We're leave them out.
1: We work very closely, again, as you mentioned, with Leamington. So, you know, one that I'm proud of is working with the municipality and the Migrant Workers Association and the consulate with the Mexican, an actual true blue street festival for the Mexican migrant workers down Mill Street in Leamington. That came up 2023. I had met Martin. 2024, they did it. And since then, it's the last Sunday. It's one of my favorites. I was happy to attend it on Father's Day this year and spend it with Martin Rodrigo and Mayor McDonald. You see the growth each year. As you've said, you know, it's lovely to be a part of that kind of blueprint and something that does leave a legacy. Cause, you know, I can look back to when Martin reached out to me and what it's become now. And, you know, essentially down the road, you know, this might still be a thing 20, 30 years from there. I was at the beginning of it. It's something I'm incredibly proud of and everyone at the MCC is too.
0: Well, we also had some visitors. I know that I went to a few of the festivals, and thank for the hospitality. The Macedonian one was excellent, and we'll always leave some out. But I was joined into one festival by Senator Stephanie Chang from Michigan, came over, went to the African village, and then she joined me at the Romanian one. And it was really great to showcase our culture to our visitors and guests, because she's been very strong on the U.S. side, pushing for the opening of the Gordie Howe Bridge, very strong on Canada-U.S. relations, despite some of the challenges. And to have her and her family come over here and then have such an enjoyable experience was really beneficial for more than just the moment in time, but also to see ourselves here in the Romanian village was fantastic. They ran out of food twice.
1: They were exactly, and they're one that was, you know what's really funny about them? They were getting all the recaps. They were one that took a few years off. You know, they did it on their own without Carousel, and it was never quite as successful. So they came back, and I think Carmen said that they opened at 3 and they sold out of food by 5.
0: Yeah.
1: And it was just the
0: long
1: line.
0: They had to go meatless too, because
1: exactly.
0: They're Orthodox.
1: So that was the thing, but that was one where she's like, just, you know, and it's the boom. It's the boom in the last 5 years where Carousel has become premier, truly the next level. Just by being associated, she was overwhelmed. She's like, this is not what it was like 10 years ago. And I said, it's not. Now, when you're on that poster and you're on the website and we see the analytics, you know, I was preaching the month leading up to it. Our website views were double per day, per week leading up to it. We were hitting, well, last year was a million through the course of the festival. This year we eclipsed that before the festival had even started. And I was telling them, be ready, have lots of food ready, have flow ready, because, and this is again goes back to your point person discussion, but it's like, I think it's going to be big, and it ended up being one of our biggest. And I said that the same thing to Carmen at the Romanian. So
0: we only have a couple minutes left, but with that time, what's next in terms of, you know, you mentioned all the viewers, more people viewed it than actually attended it, but that's still great advertising. For us, like beyond the region, like it's showcasing a lot of fun and excitement and whatnot. What's next, and what was, you know, kind of a helpful this year from your partners that might have been new that led to some of the success that's taken place?
1: Well, I just think, you know, everybody working in tandem. I'll say another thing. We work so closely with the city of Windsor. I deal predominantly with a woman named Natalie, and her and her team were so well with the noise and getting everything up and streets, site plans and visits. And each year I myself learn things, and you know, it was just getting complaints, getting stuff down a minimum. Last year I usually come in, sometimes she passes me along some voicemails they received. She didn't get any, I didn't get any. It's just working closely with the city, getting, you know, the advanced warning weeks in advance, so there's no surprises and noise, and noise is shut off when it is, and promise. It's just working with them, like I said, the MCC, the city, and the villages. Everyone works together, everyone's a dream, and we just get better each year. We work ahead of schedule. Now, as you said, what's next for us? You know, we've been named top festival 3 years in a row. Getting that fourth in a row would put us in some rarefied air, and would love to have that. Would love to be named, you know, not only the top festival, but there is the top attraction that I have my eye on. That's of everything that happens in Ontario, beyond the festival and events. You know, that's really where my goal is, to be the top attraction in all of Ontario, you know, all of Canada. I definitely don't stop just there. So that's what I'll be working on over the next course of summer, is singing the praises of our volunteers, our staff, and everything. And again, getting that fourth top festival is what I really strive for.
0: And the sponsorship was solid as well that you received.
1: Of course. So. And I do always want to thank the Government of Ontario through the Ministry of Tourism, Culture and Gaming, through the Ontario Cultural Attractions Fund, Experience Ontario, and the Building Community NFTs through arts and heritage programs. So thank you to our funders for making this all possible.
0: There you go. Well, really appreciate you coming in, Scott, because this is a good news story that it creates jobs, opportunities, and as well, too, is it's about as buy local as you can get.
1: It's most certainly.
0: There's no other element other than, you know, your street vendors and your and having the proceeds go back into the community is terrific. So, Scott, congratulations. Thanks for coming in. And there's a wrap for this year for the Carousel of Nations for the moment, but already pursuing number four.
1: Absolutely. See you June 2027, everybody.
0: There you go. 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
0: 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And it's going to continue to be hot out there all through the day and for tomorrow, with the weather going up to around 97 degrees Fahrenheit, which is also going to drop down to 77 degrees Fahrenheit later on. That's 36 degrees Celsius with a low at 25 degrees Celsius with a 40% chance of rain. That'll continue into tomorrow, so we'll continue to have this 40% chance of showers, but the weather will be a tad cooler at night, being 20 degrees Celsius, which is 68 degrees Fahrenheit. 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
3: 35 degrees in Windsor, Essex. An orange heat warning continues. We have a chance of rain tonight, then clearing, the low 24. I'm Kathy McMahon, AM 800 News.

0: 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Coming up, a rescue on the Detroit River and a tree campaign in Kingsville. But first, a warning about an animal tranquilizer being found in the local illegal drug supply. The Welcome Center Shelter for Women and Families says there is a growing presence of metomidine, which is being mixed in with fentanyl. It renders the user unresponsive for long periods of time. Anastasia Adams, the shelter's harm reduction program coordinator, says they do offer supports but are asking the public to make safe choices.
1: We do offer drug test strips, and metomidine is one of five that we have, so you can test your supply and it'll tell you if that particular sample is negative or positive for that drug. And so if you know it's in there, you can take extra precautions, which is always our goal to reduce harm.
0: Adams says 911 should be called if someone has shallow or intermittent breathing or can't be wakened after several minutes. The health unit says metomidine has been found in 80% of fentanyl samples tested in Ontario this year. 19 charges have been laid after a residential break and enter on the city's east side. Windsor police were called to a home and on Riverside Drive at Valair on June 23rd. Investigators say two suspects entered the home through an open garage door and took several power tools, credit cards, debit cards, and a vehicle, which was later found on Oak Street. As police were trying to recover it, a man with the keys approached and was arrested. Another 56-year-old suspect was taken into custody. The pair face a number of charges. A scare for a number of passengers on board a boat which caught on fire in the Detroit River. Windsor police and the Canadian and U.S. Coast Guards were called to the scene near the Ambassador Bridge this morning and rescued seven people before the 45-foot vessel became fully engulfed in flames. Windsor Port Authority Harbor Master Peter Berry told AM800's Mornings with Mike and Meg the blaze was spectacular.
2: The first part of the engine fire, they felt they had doused it, and actually had said that they were okay and the fire was out. U.S. Coast Guard came along, and it seemed to be fine. But once the people got off, it did start up again, and then it covered the whole 45 feet.
0: Berry says the vessel was American and drifted for almost 2 hours down the river before it eventually sank. Warning signs are up at three local beaches. The health unit says high E. coli counts have been found at Colchester Beach, Holiday Beach, and Lakeview Park West Beach. They are open, but swimming is not recommended. The health unit is investigating more potential exposure points to whooping cough. There were five reported cases last month. Anyone who was at Erie Migration Elementary School in Kingsville between June 8th and the 25th, TMC Urgent Care in Kingsville on June 3rd, or the Word of Life Community Church in Ruthven on June 21st is asked to monitor for symptoms for 21 days. Whooping cough starts as a mild cough with congested nose, sneezing, or fever, then turns into a very bad cough with breathing difficulty after a week or two. If you have symptoms, stay home. The Bay will meet the wrecking ball. Primaris Real Estate, which operates Devonshire Mall, says it has taken over the vacant department store space and will tear it down. The company says it will be replaced with a redesigned mall entrance aimed at improving access and the overall layout. Construction timing has not been announced. A public map of tree coverage in Kingsville is going to be presented to Town Council. As part of a Rooted in Kingsville contest, which began 6 weeks ago, 3,200 trees have been charted. The group Strong Towns Kingsville is behind the effort, and local leader Chad Nada says tree coverage is low because of poor management practices.
3: Planting too many of the same species of tree together, and that's why the emerald ash borer was able to take out so many ash trees around here. So this map will allow the town to plan better as far as species diversification so that we can have long-term resilience and don't have to cut down so many trees.
0: Nada says the map will be presented to council this month and prizes for the top participants will be handed out on Saturday at Colasantis. A watch party for Canada's next game at the FIFA World Cup will be held in downtown Windsor. Ward 3 Councillor Ronaldo Agostino says a large screen will be set up Saturday at the downtown Windsor Farmers Market.
4: Knowing that it's going to be Canada and Morocco, it's going to be exciting, right? It's a once-in-a-lifetime thing for me, certainly, and it's the biggest soccer game in our country's history.
0: Agostino says people should bring lawn chairs and lots of water, but there will be a bar set up with drinks to purchase. Saturday's game in the round of 16 starts at 3 p.m. And today is expected to be one of the busiest days on the roads stateside ahead of the 4th of July weekend. Brian Ortner with AAA Motor Club says more than 72 million motorists will travel.
5: The 4th of July holiday can be especially dangerous on the road. More teen drivers are out there over the summer, those who just got their license. And obviously there's a rise in impaired driving due to the holiday festivities.
0: Ortner adds a lot of travelers are taking shorter vacations and choosing destinations closer to home. AM 800 News Time, 4:36. The weather forecast is next.
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14: 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To meet the demand in our community, there's an added capacity in ECE, which is early childhood education and pre-health programs starting in the fall. Go to stclaircollege.ca for all the program details. Again, they're adding capacity this fall. And the weather's going to continue to be hot over the next number of days, similar to the last couple of days, but there will be 40% chance of showers between Thursday, Friday, and Saturday. And it will drop down at nighttime to 20 degrees Celsius on Friday, which is around 68 degrees Fahrenheit. And the humidex is going to stay at 43. 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And traffic out there is going to be a patient time for a couple different areas that we have. There's no doubt that there will be continued work on Peter Street between Mill and Brock. That will continue until July 10th. Also, there's going to be a Chilver Road will remain closed from Assumption Street in the cul-de-sac for water main installation, as well as milling and paving work. Full closure during the paving operation, so only local traffic will be able to go there. We also have Wyandotte Street West. We'll have lane restrictions in both directions from Sunset Avenue to Huron Church Road for milling, paving, and concrete repairs. And then construction is scheduled to take place on Sydney Avenue east of the Keg, and that's to Marinette Avenue, on Marinette Avenue to Sydney, resulting in lane restrictions until the end of July. 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
14: Well, there will be no change in gas prices. Regular is at 161.9 and diesel's at 184.9. And don't get me started on gas pricing. I've got 20-something plus years of dealing with that and how gas pricing is currently priced, and the Strait of Hormuz and all that different drama. But they're getting out of the drama, but actually kind of related to gas pricing is that my next guest is in Calgary right now in Alberta, where gas is plentiful. But more importantly, there is going to be celebrations with the Calgary Stampede. And so I'm joined by with Jeff Musson from Coding for Veterans to get an update on what they're doing. Welcome to the show, Jeff.
17: Hey, Brian, how's it going?
14: It's great. We've had a nice Canada Day down here. I'm sure you've been very busy, and then we're going to be having July 4th for our 250th anniversary of the United States, which, you know, we still have a lot of American cousins, friends, and family that we're wishing all the best over there.
17: Yeah, I know, for sure. And the Calgary Stampede starts tomorrow, and it's going to be a great, great addition to this event.
14: So I know that you're hanging around your float right now, but before we get to the float, tell us a little bit about Coding for Veterans and as well the work that you do in both United States and Canada. I mean, there's been a lot of the drama going on, but I've actually been pushing a few topics and stories about the benefits of our two countries. We just had Greg McClinchy from the Great Lakes Fisheries Commission, for example, the great work happening back and forth. What are you doing with Coding for Veterans?
17: Yeah, so Coding for Veterans helps military veterans retrain for jobs in cybersecurity, software development, and next-gen AI. The program's delivered 100% online through the University of Ottawa. And when we launched in 2019, we had 5 students, and we now have over 1,000 that have come through the program. And it was interesting. It was about 2.5 years ago, we started to have a lot of Americans that wanted to apply for the for our program, but there was no funding mechanism. So we got a program approved with the Veterans Affairs in the U.S. For GI Bill funding. And so now we retrain U.S. military veterans in our program and in partnership with the University of Southern California. So, and then as an extension on that, we were actually in the Rose Bowl parade for a couple of years. And because of that interaction, there were executives from the Calgary Stampede in the grandstands, and that's how we got invited and started a new tradition to be out here at the Calgary Stampede.
14: That's amazing. And for the listeners, Jeff is from Windsor. We actually served on the Planning Advisory Committee 3 lifetimes ago, ages ago. But what's it like for yourself being traveling Canada and having like a program that's so, you know, obviously born for Canadian veterans and performed extremely well, but then, you know, kind of evolved to also be include some American veterans? So what's it's like when you crawl? I know that you've been in, you know, the East Coast, you've been in Central Canada, and now you're out in Calgary. What's it like to kind of have that type of a unique way to promote the Canada-U.S. relationship?
17: I can tell you, in terms of Canadian pride and patriotism, it has never been higher. And when you look at a program like ourselves, what better way to honor the service and sacrifice of men and women who are served in the military than providing them good opportunities for employment and careers after their service? And in Canada, and the same that applies in the U.S., but to a larger degree, there are over 150,000 IT jobs that are open waiting to be filled. And when you look at the soft skills of someone in the military, like their leadership, attention to detail, and teamwork, those are the skills that are in demand for employers in the IT sector. So, you know, it becomes a great, you know, we like to say you go from transition, you know, serving on the battlefield to now serving in cyberspace.
14: You know, and that's one of the things that I keep reminding is a good friend of mine, he's passed away, Ralph Mayville, was a veteran. He was part of a joint elite Canada-U.S. Commando unit that was activated in 1942. It was called the 1st Special Services Force, and I still have a hat that Ralph gave me, and this was called the Devil's Brigade. They were very much, they went entertaining in Montana, and then they served with the distinction in the Italian campaign before they went to southern France, and they were later deactivated in 1944, but there's a couple movies on them and so forth, but there is this history that reaches deep back. In fact, there were Canadians that went and fought in the U.S. Civil War, and there were Americans that also came to help us before the U.S. actually joined the Second World War. They had Texans come to Windsor to learn how to fly in the Royal Air Force. So we have this history outside of the politics of people on both sides going back and forth.
17: Yeah, no, absolutely. And when you look at things, especially in the IT sector and in cyber, there's a lot of collaboration that happens between, you know, the military on both sides. Because, you know, at the end of the day, it's about defending, you know, cyber, from attacks, right? And, you know, that transcends kind of borders. And, you know, when you look at people from our military, they make for the best, you know, as I said earlier, best employees in the IT sector.
14: And what's the difference between the kind of a Canadian veteran going in the program and the U.S. veteran? Have you noticed anything different, or maybe there's more similarities? But what's what, you know, as you kind of run this program, you know, in two ways, what's kind of the result that's taken place?
17: Yeah, so there's a couple of key things that interesting to note. And, you know, for starters, our program actually just got approved for current serving members to take it, as well as reservists and spouses and family members in Canada. In the U.S., they have already established the family unit as, you know, qualifying for retraining in this area. And so, you know, in terms of the actual people coming into the program, you know, there's now a very good alignment. And then in terms of individuals who come through the program, you know, it's really interesting because especially in Canada, you know, they want to continue to serve in a different capacity. And, you know, there have been some people that have been injured in the military and medically released on both sides of the border, but it's that, you know, the idea that they still want to kind of continue to serve, where, you know, now their skill set ends up shifting to an online kind of defense.
14: Nice. Now, you're out there at the Calgary Stampede with a float. You were at the Rose Bowl. Yeah. You won twice the international award, so that's a pretty proud achievement. Yeah. What's the reason that you're out doing these events, and what's the reaction when you actually are out there? I imagine you get quite a different look.
17: Oh, yeah, no, for sure. And there's really some key takeaways of why we do this. So, number one, bringing awareness of our program for individuals who may want to enroll after leaving the military. And so being able to, you know, get word out and to work with media and, you know, including yourself in which to spread the word. But secondly, and this is very important as well, to really educate employers of why they would want to hire veterans into their companies and the value that a veteran would bring to that company. And so there's a little bit of an education component. And so being in events like the Calgary Stampede and in the Rose Bowl and others really helps to bring awareness, you know, to programs like ourselves.
14: That's excellent. And where you have the Calgary Stampede out there at the moment, I want to take this opportunity to say, what's it like out there? Like, I've never made it out for the Calgary Stampede. I was invited many times. I just couldn't go. I had other work to do. Maybe can I, to the listeners right now, what's it like being out in Calgary? Is it hotter than heck? And how the excitement for the Stampede, the parade tomorrow and everything?
17: Yeah, for sure. So what's interesting is all the hot weather is back home in Windsor and in Essex County and in the eastern area. Out here right now, it's like 72 degrees, sunny, and tomorrow's forecast is supposed to be the same. So weather-wise, ideal. It's interesting, the buzz that, because this is now the third year that we've been in the Stampede, but really the buzz and the optimism and everything as it relates to the economic reality that, you know, the oil industry and others are starting to kind of rebound and Canada can be that trusted international partner. And so there's really a lot of optimism on the ground. Like I said earlier, the patriotism here, everyone is, you know, flying the Canadian flag. And, you know, I know, on Saturday ourselves, we are hosting a watch party for the Canadian soccer team as part of FIFA.
14: Nice.
17: So it's So it's really a festive atmosphere out here.
14: Well, you enjoy there for the residents of Windsor, Essex County. You can be our spy, as we know that we eventually are going to take over the world, including starting with
17: exactly,
14: Canada, but
17: sure.
14: One person at a time. So, anyway, enjoy the pancakes and the celebrations out there. And again, coding for veterans. What's the best way to reach if you're interested in coding, getting to know coding to veterans?
17: Yeah, so just go to our website, codingforveterans.com, and if you want to see all the activities and activations, follow us on social media on Instagram, Facebook, LinkedIn, and X.
14: Well, thank you very much for joining us, Jeff. We appreciate you coming on, and good luck with the parade tomorrow, and I wish you and your team all the best.
17: Thanks, Brian.
14: Thanks. That's Jeff Musson from Coding for Veterans. We're going to take a quick break. 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

0: 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It is going to remain hot, as everybody knows right now, and my buddy Jeff out in Calgary is enjoying the 70-degree weather, but we're not doing that here. We're at 97 degrees Fahrenheit, maybe 95 tomorrow, and it will dip down, though, tomorrow evening to around 20 degrees Celsius, which is 68 degrees Fahrenheit, with about a 40% chance of rain that will continue. Wind is going to be 30 to 50 kilometers coming out of the west, and the humidex is at 43, so it's pretty high, with a UV index at 10, which is actually very high. So lather on the sunscreen, hydrate, and try to stay indoors when you can. 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

0: there you had it. You had Jeff Musson on from Coding for Veterans. I really appreciate that program because it's a program that was developed before COVID, but really performed during COVID as well, too, and gave jobs and opportunities for people in different sectors, and obviously for veterans to start with, but there were some that were just outside of that as well, too, for extended family members that could participate for it. And I was really pleased with the way that Jeff has actually made this. And if you talk to Jeff on any given time, he could be anywhere in Montreal, Toronto, Halifax. Now he's out in Calgary. But it shows you the extent of the relationship that went between Canada and the United States and has been part of our heritage. And I've always, once in a while reminded people at times that forget about these things that we have so much still in common. I've nobody's more upset than me than Donald Trump and all that other nonsense at the moment. But I remember working with the Windsor Vietnam veterans. People don't often remember, but we do have a North Wall, which is a commemorative wall for Vietnam veterans. Over 30,000 Canadians served in the Vietnam War. Whether you agree or disagree with the Vietnam War is one thing aside, but we had over 30,000 individuals that signed into their war. And I always remember individuals that had worked so hard on the Canadian side, and we were on city council at that time when we worked towards getting a monument, which actually is now in Ottawa, to the fallen. And it was only Windsor City Council that helped participate a little bit with small grant, $10,000 of a $200,000 then monument to the fallen, which eventually wasn't accepted to Ottawa at first because it wasn't declared an official conflict that Canada was part of. But later on, the monument did find South Korea did find its way up to Ottawa. So we have the South Korean monument as well, too, to the fallen. So we have the one, the North Wall, the Vietnam veterans, and then the South Korea as well, too, which came with a really special Ottawa recognition at the end of the day, where it now resides from Windsor in the park there. So there's a lot of different involvement that we've had from both Canada and the United States in our military operations that still consist with NORAD and so forth that day by day go on. And the reason I just remind those things is that we get caught up with the personality sometimes of the politicians, but those that are involved in the past who are the personal relationships that we have in the border. And it was interesting to see how Jeff goes about the movement of the individuals that they come in contact with across Canada, because he's been in Nova Scotia and then now Calgary. And I think that's one of the things that's nice to hear is that the Patriots are high and they're going to be watching the big game. I wonder where you're going to watch, and the big game is going to happen. Obviously, there'll be a downtown pavilion that's going to be set up for people, and it's going to be hot. So make sure that you come cool and ready. But everybody's probably selecting their locations right now to watch the big game. They're going to actually sponsor that. I know that Coding for Veterans also did sponsorship of some pavilions during the Olympics as well, too. So it's been a good operation that actually has a Windsor connection to things. I've got a couple texts I want to get to that from previous discussions that we had in the show, and one of them was on the crosswalks. It was interesting. I had a nice good response from that, and one of the ones that Tecumseh Road going to school at John Campbell School timing is horrible there. So that's Taylor and Westgate, that they have out there. So there's a big school crossing right there. That's an example of one of the ones. But we had a bunch of others that came in, and people seem to be really interested in getting some improvements. Perhaps a phase-in approach is what's going to take place. But there definitely seems to be a number of different people who have identified that they want to see something happen. Having only 11 of the pedestrian countdown clocks operating in Windsor is not sufficient nor reflective of the future, and needs to be addressed one way or the other. So the question is how quickly to do it. We're going to take a quick break and come back. We have some more guests to talk to with regards to Canada-U.S. relations with Mark Weber, President of Customs Immigration Union. We'll be talking a little bit about the Gordie Howe Bridge and what's going on there lately. And then also, too, we'll also have a discussion about auto and the effects with James Stewart from Unifor, Local 444, formerly CAW. You listen to Brian Massey on AM 800.
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8: It's 5 o'clock.
9: Five degrees in Windsor, Essex. An orange heat warning continues. There is a chance of rain tonight, then clearing with a low 24. I'm Kathy McMahon, AM 800 News. This report brought to you by St. Clair College in Windsor and Chatham, the home of Saints Nation. Coming up, more exposure points for whooping cough and a FIFA World Cup party downtown. But first, a warning about an animal tranquilizer, which has been found in the local illegal drug supply. The Welcome Center Shelter for Women and Families says metatomidine has been found mixed with fentanyl, which causes long periods of sedation. Harm Reduction Program Coordinator Anastasia Adams.
10: This is a drug that has never been approved for human consumption. It's a large animal veterinary tranquilizer. In particular, it is concerning because we support women and they are particularly vulnerable to some of the side effects that we're seeing, which is long periods of sedation.
9: Metatomidine is resistant to naloxone but can be detected on drug testing strips. The center is asking the public to be very careful and use in a safe space with trusted individuals. Nearly two dozen charges have been laid following a break-and-enter investigation in East Windsor. On June 23rd, officers were called to a home on Riverside Drive near Valair after two men entered the home through an open garage door and took several power tools, credit cards, debit cards, and a vehicle. Police say the stolen cards were used at several businesses, while the vehicle was found the next day. A 42-year-old is facing 15 charges, while a 56-year-old suspect was arrested later on and is facing four charges. Seven people have been rescued after a large boat fire on the Detroit River. Windsor Harbor Master Peter Barry says the blaze on the 45-foot vessel caused large plumes of black smoke to billow into the air near the Ambassador Bridge.
11: About 2:30 this morning, experienced an engine fire. Seven persons on board, a U.S. registered vessel with U.S. citizens on board. And of course, when it lost power, it drifted into Canadian waters, which resulted in Windsor police being called out to provide assistance.
9: Barry says the fire reignited and drifted down the river for 2 hours. It eventually sank, but there are no environmental concerns. More exposure sites for whooping cough are being reported by the local health unit. It comes after five confirmed cases in June. The locations include Erie Migration Elementary School in Kingsville between June 8th and the 25th, TMC Urgent Care in Kingsville on June 3rd, and Word of Life Community Church in Ruthven June 21st. Anyone who attended any of those places are asked to watch for symptoms for 21 days, such as a cough, runny, or stuffy nose, which then develops into a very strong cough and breathing difficulties. The heat wave continues, but there is no swimming at three local beaches. The health unit says higher than acceptable levels of E. coli have been found at Lakeview Park West Beach in Lakeshore, Holiday Beach in Amherstburg, and Colchester Beach. There are still open, but swimming is not recommended. The future of the former Hudson's Bay store at Devonshire Mall has been decided. Primaris Real Estate, which operates the mall, says it will be demolished and replaced with a redesigned mall entrance. No word on when the longtime store will meet the wrecking ball. There'll be a watch party in downtown Windsor when Canada plays Morocco in the World Cup. Ward 3's Ronaldo Agostino says the DWBIA is hosting the event Saturday at 1 o'clock.
8: It makes perfect sense for us to set up the screen at the farmer's market, probably out in Art Alley. We're going to have a bar out there. We're going to have drinks. It's going to be fantastic.
9: Agostino says people should bring a lawn chair and water. Canada is trying to keep its historic World Cup run going with a spot in the quarterfinals on the line. Prime Minister Mark Carney says a memorandum of understanding with British Columbia will help unlock more than $150 billion in new investment. He unveiled the MOU in Vancouver today.
12: We're also clear that today's Canada-BC agreement will maintain the federal North Coast tanker ban in accordance with the proposed route of a new trans-provincial pipeline under the bilateral agreement with Canada and Alberta.
9: The agreement says the province will be compensated for environmental risks if Ottawa imposes an oil pipeline on BC. Time now for the AM 800 Business Report. 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Visit the showroom on Q Drive off Lauzon Parkway. Tesla sales jumped over the past 3 months in a possible sign the worst of the boycotts against the automaker and lost market share rivals are behind it. The electric vehicle maker run by Elon Musk reported today delivered over 480,000 cars, a 25% gain from a year ago. On the markets, Dow Jones closed 594 points higher. NASDAQ lost 207. TSX has gained 109. Gold is higher at $41.32 U.S. an ounce. Oil lower at $68.45 U.S. a barrel. And the Canadian dollar up at 70.51 cents U.S. Today's AM 800 News poll question. Should the province impose stricter rules around parents taking their kids?

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8: 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Going to continue to be hot and humid all the way through to the weekend, and it will be hot and humid on the soccer pitch probably as well, too, as Canada takes on Morocco. But we have basically 97 degrees Celsius right now, or sorry, Fahrenheit, that's 36 degrees Celsius. And then it will drop down, though, by tomorrow evening to 20 degrees Celsius, which is around 68 degrees Fahrenheit, and there will be chances of showers that go all the way through the weekend. So that's going to be hanging in there as part of the mix that we have here. The humidex is at 43. The UV index is 10, so it's pretty high. So make sure that you get your sunscreen and you get hydrated as best you can. 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Well, the traffic is not going to get much better when it comes to the summertime work that has to be get done. And please be patient for the workers out there. They are working in the heat and it is not easy doing their job on a regular basis. But doing so in this type of weather, please exercise a little bit more patience in your car, because as hot as you are, they are hotter. In the West End, Peter Street will be closed between Mill and Brock for construction. The closure will be in place from May 19th until July 10th. So it's almost done. They're working on it right now. Chilville Road will also be remain closed on Assumption Street to the cul-de-sac for the water main installation that's taking place. That'll go on to the end of July. And also, we have Olive Road and Norman Road will be closed to traffic along Kinsman to Norman Park for approximately 2 months. No, for lot servicing that's taking place, and that goes to the end of July. And we also have Windsor Avenue will be closed from Giles Boulevard East to Shepherd Street East. The road for water main rehabilitation will take place with only local traffic going until August of this year. So please exercise as much caution as you can out there. And then as well, too, we have some in the county work being done. Lane restrictions are in place on Disputed Road from North Talbot Line to Laurier Parkway in LaSalle for milling and paving work. Crews will be on site directing traffic. Slowdowns are expected, but the road will remain open to traffic. This project will go all the way till August, so please take care out in those areas. 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

0: Good afternoon. You're listening to Brian Massey on AM 800, and we've had a great show, and we're going to continue to talk a little bit about Canada-U.S. relations. In a few minutes, I'm going to have Mark Weber on, Customs Immigration Union president, to talk a little bit about the Gordie Howe Bridge, also our customs officers and what they have to deal with, as they, you know, principally deal with, you know, the United States, but we do deal with other areas, but often that is one of the primary obvious locations where officers are at the border, doing a wonderful job for us every day. And I do note, though, in terms of the Gordie Howe International Bridge, finally some noise that's taking place on the U.S. side that was absent. It's happening in Michigan because there's actually the midterms that are taking place. So a number of candidates out there are now questioning why the Gordie Howe Bridge is not opening up, and they're saying follow the money. In the most recent article that's come out, Democrats urge voters to follow the money behind the Gordie Howe Bridge delay, and they are taking to the streets and the social media waves to talk about the midterm elections and why it's not open and how many jobs it's costing in the United States. And in fact, they've noted as well, too, that there was 50 states that are affected by this, and it is absolutely true. When I was in office, the biggest thing that I, you know, made extra time and effort was traveling the U.S. continually about the Gordie Howe International Bridge, meeting with people even from Hawaii and even from California and other states. My primary part is the team. It was a nonpartisan team. It was a Canada-U.S. Interparliamentary Association group to raise this issue continually as it was being thought of, developed, and eventually built, to make sure that it didn't become an issue. And even people that didn't have a direct connection understood the indirect connection. So we would actually target the districts where those elected officials were. The embassy would give us materials. And so we would name companies as far away as I mentioned, California, and tourism from and other elements that could take place when we had the proper border functioning and policy, but also infrastructure. I always remember Senator Grafstein, who is a senator appointed by John Chrétien, was very generous to me, giving me lots of extra time to talk about Canada-U.S. relations back in 2002 when I became the vice chair, even though that we were only 14 members in the House of Commons at that time as a new Democrat. He gave me full, ample time everywhere we went in Washington, D.C., and met with hundreds of different legislatures over the years. And so Senator Grafstein is famously known for helping bring actually the Rolling Stones to Windsor, to Toronto during fundraising for the SARS, also did wonderful work, nonpartisan, bipartisan work on the Canada-U.S. border. So when we come back, we're going to hear from Mark Weber from Customs Immigration Union to talk about the border and what's happening. You listen to Brian Massey on AM 800.
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0: Good afternoon. You're listening to Brian Massey here, and it is hot out there. And another hot topic that we have is the Gordie Howe International Bridge and Canada-U.S. relations in general. But I want to talk to the real workers that are there, too, and thank to the workers that have built the bridge. Most importantly, they are the ones that have been at this for so long. But then we have the workers that have worked the bridge. And so I'm pleased to be joined by Mark Weber, President of Customs Immigration Union from Ottawa. Mark, thank you very much for joining us today.
4: Anytime. Pleasure, Brian. Hope you're well.
0: It has been good, and happy late Canada Day. And we are wandering on this side. I'm similar with many of your workers. We come up to the 250th anniversary of the U.S. coming up to this on July 4th.
4: Yep.
0: So kind of what's in terms of the Gordie Howe, we're still waiting, and we're seeing now that it's taken place in terms of an election issue on the U.S. side. I was just referencing a few of the different Senate candidates that the Democrats are having in Michigan, raising the closure of the Gordie. But what's it on the Canadian side? When it comes to a Customs Immigration Union, the members ready, how ready are we on the Canadian side to get this thing rolling?
4: I mean, we could open today. There were opening ceremonies that were planned that were canceled at the last minute. This is, I mean, clearly very political. We have the staff. We're 100% ready to go at any time.
0: And what would that construct be, like, in terms of the staff? Is that detector dogs as well? And is it, people that have been specifically assigned to the Gordie Howe Bridge itself, or are they kind of been pulled from other areas? What's taken place to get to the point where we are?
4: Yeah, the staff for the Gordie Howe has been hired. They're now, until it opens, they're working elsewhere in the Southern Ontario region, detector dog team. I mean, when I say everything is ready, absolutely everything is ready to go. The people are hired. We're just waiting to get the thumbs up to start working.
0: And what's it take for those that don't know to become a Customs Immigration Union worker? How does that process start, and how does it kind of culminate to where you actually get your location that you're assigned?
4: Yeah, it's a fairly lengthy process. I mean, you're applying centrally. It's quite a waiting list to get into the college. You've got 18 weeks at the college in Rigo, Quebec. Then you've got about a 1 year, essentially, apprenticeship before you're a full border services officer. So this is, you know, getting the staff in place for the GIB has been worked on and planned for a long time.
0: You know, and there must be some also excitement if you're wanting to be part of that opening, and then having to kind of cool your jets, so to speak, and go to other areas. I guess the only good thing is that you have been understaffed over the last number of years, so maybe perhaps people are catching up on some vacations. I don't know what's happening on that front, but
4: I mean, yeah, some of the other ports, it helps a little bit. You know, the frustration I hear more so, you know, now with what we're seeing coming out of some House Republicans talking about the Canadian border being a source of drugs and how porous things are. I mean, you know, numbers don't lie. It's very clear that there's a lot of untruths being spoken, and you know, it's hard for our members to hear that. They work really hard. They're well trained. They're dedicated. They take pride in the work that they do. I mean, to have our borders described that way is it's difficult to hear. On the one hand, you understand, you know, it's politics, but this is not politics like we've seen before. These are flat out lies, a lot of the things that are being said, right? And unfortunately, you know, when it comes from elected leaders, a lot of people believe it.
0: Yeah, no, it's a good point. I mean, I took offense when you remember Janet Napolitano was accusing Canada of being weak on the border, and that was a Democrat. Yeah. You know, all you have to do is look at south of the United States and see their Mexican border and the difference between the south, and they often try to use as a political wedge saying that the northern border is the same as the southern border when it's not.
4: Yeah, it's hard to hear, right? Tough comparison to make. And again, numbers don't lie. The DEA itself has come out and said that Canada is not a source country for anything that they're currently saying we are a source of.
0: Yeah, well, they never let the facts get in the argument.
4: No.
0: So in terms of, like, the new Gordie Howe Bridge, in terms of the operations, and, like, what's different, though, about, like, we have that bridge now that's been designed in more recent times with the technology, and also, too, the way that it's structured, different than, say, the Ambassador Bridge, which is, you know, always having to react for, you know, basically over 100 years, has limited space and whatnot. not. What's the difference at the Gordie Howe Bridge in terms of the worker that's going to be there?
4: I mean, made to purpose. My understanding is everything is top of the line. There's consultation when it was being built in terms of exactly what we needed for dangerous goods to be transported. I mean, just the ability to keep, you know, the community safe, to not have to have people driving on that main road going into Windsor will be huge, right? It's it's a big deal. It is beautiful. It is breathtaking. I really can't wait for people to be able to use it and see it and see what we've achieved. And again, 100% built with Canadian money, right?
0: Yeah, important. No, absolutely. Well, every day that's another cost that we're incurring. And ironically, the government still has an order in council allowing the Ambassador Bridge to expand its plaza, which they haven't rescinded yet, which I've challenged in the past before. But at any rate, there's no doubt that that's going to continue to be something that they could act on. Now, when it comes to the workers, again, in a detector dog, what goes in terms of creating that as an entity for security? That's one of the things that I had a high degree interest in. I went out to actually Vancouver and, you know, was very, you know, lucky to be taken around by a detector dog team that showed me, you know, basically how they clear off freighters and so forth. What goes into creating a detector dog team?
4: Yeah, and I mean, they are an absolute must. No border can really work well without them. They're beautiful, well-trained animals. To become a dog handler, you are a border services officer first, and for the most part, you are for quite a few years before you can get a position like that. But that's a lot of additional training. That's a very, very close relationship between the dog and the trainer. An absolutely essential tool for us.
0: Well, I think that my memory serves me correct, there was one at the Ambassador Bridge, Piper, and retired with the trainer. If my memory serves me correct, that actually the dog actually retired with the handler.
4: That happens. Yeah, I mean, it's a tool, but it's not a tool. It's a living being that reacts differently to different people, and some work better with others, and it's a unique, it's a very close bond, it's a close relationship, and I think you really need that for the team to work well, right?
0: Yes. And so taking out the local equation right here, right now, what's the latest challenges for, across Canada, U.S., and the border in terms of the Customs Immigration Union being able to be, effective at the border? What's the latest in terms of, like, we've really focused a lot here on Windsor, but what's nationally taking place, in different places?
4: Yeah, I mean, staffing, the government announced hiring 1,000 new officers, good, and you know, we are seeing recruits coming through the college, but given the time that it takes to fully train an officer, that's going to take time to get those numbers up. So we do have ports of entry that are significantly short-staffed. One of the big things happening now is the return to office, right? We had a lot of workers, a lot of positions that aren't working right at the border that were able to work from home or work remotely more than they can right now. Currently, the government is forcing people back into the office 4 days a week, often in cases where they don't even necessarily have adequate office space. Yeah. Where really the job, you know, the government has been lauding how well the job has been being done remotely. Now to force people to go back into work, I mean, you're really taking money out of people's pockets needlessly. This work was being done in many cases, like I said, better away from the office than at the office. We're estimating the government is spending about $6 billion in building costs. That's not just CBSA, but government-wide on office space that they really don't need.
0: Yeah, well, especially you have, like, so many different departments across Canada. You must have, like, hundreds of locations that you have to deal with.
4: Oh, I mean, absolutely. And this is work that, again, has been being done so well remotely, often hybrid, sometimes at the office, sometimes away from the office. But, I mean, it's what's coming. In the future, we're going to see more and more and more remote work. Unfortunately, the government seems to be kind of moving backwards on this one.
0: So one question I do have is, as we wrap up here, is that I know that technology was often seen as the savior to some of the improvements that are necessary, but what, you know, is the difference, though, between technology and boots on the ground for, you know, the Gordie Howe and for other crossings where you hopefully get better security versus that of more reliance on technology? That's the challenge that you must face as a union leader, but also too as somebody has to look at the field operations.
4: Absolutely. Yeah, I mean, technology is great. We need it. We need the X-ray machines, even some of what's being proposed in terms of analytics and what can be used to kind of create profiles and look at things that are perhaps more interest for us to search. But you still need that human being there to make the decision, to do the search, to interpret body language, to do the questioning. Worst case scenario, we get to what exists in most of our major airports now, is where there's virtually no human interaction at all anymore. You go to a machine, you self-declare, a card gets spit out, you hand in the card to one person because you've declared nothing, and for the most part, out the door you go, right? Yeah. Unfortunately, smugglers don't ever self-declare that they're smuggling.
0: Yeah.
4: So, you know, when the person isn't there, that system breaks down really quickly.
0: Yeah, no, and that's going to be, that leads to the arguments that are false and phony, but they can be embellished from our American counterparts to push us on the border by using that as an excuse. I've heard that before.
4: I agree, yeah, and it's something we really, you know, we can have the people with an extra 1,000 and you'd use the technology in the background to perhaps assist more so than it does now. We have the people to be able to do those searches. You need to focus on wanting to do it, right? I think we can get there.
0: Well, I hope we can get there in the next stages to get to this Gordie Howe International Bridge opening. I say, you know, I wasn't invited to the ceremony, so my buddy called me up and said, let's kayak under it. And so we did that anyways, even when it didn't open. We kayaked under the bridge. So I can tell you, I had a good view from underneath the bridge.
4: I think you should do that when it does open. I cannot wait to see that, Brian.
0: Right, there we go.
4: And if you hear anything, you let me know, because we're not hearing.
0: Yeah, I know. And that's a good point, is that you're not hearing anything as well either, right?
4: We are getting a managerial briefing the day before saying be ready tomorrow, and then it's canceled. So, oh,
0: yeah, that's not just open the thing. We don't need ribbon cuttings anyways. It's getting ridiculous.
4: Yeah, I agree.
0: All right. Well, thanks a lot, Mark. I appreciate you coming on the show, and we'll hopefully see you down here touring the bridge sometime.
4: Sounds great. Can't wait. Take care, Brian. Thank you.
0: Thank you. That's Mark Weber, president of the Customs Immigration Union, and what they're going through in terms of the drama of the Gordie Howe International Bridge, which, by the way, on the U.S. side is known as the Delray Bridge. That's what they call it on the U.S. side because it lands in Delray, Michigan. 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
0: 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It is going to be hot and sticky. It will continue to be around 97 degrees Fahrenheit, dipping down to 77 degrees Fahrenheit tonight. That's 25 degrees Celsius with chance of thunder showers, and that will be around 40% continuing all the way through tomorrow and the weekend. 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
14: Five degrees in Windsor, Essex. An orange heat warning continues. There is a chance of rain tonight, then clearing with a low of 24. I'm Kathy McMahon, AM 800 News. 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Coming up, dangerous local drug supply and the bay to be torn down. But first, the Windsor-Essex County Health Unit is investigating more potential exposure points to whooping cough. There were 5 reported cases last month. Anyone who is at Erie Migration Elementary School in Kingsville between June 8th and the 25th, TMC Urgent Care in Kingsville on June 3rd, or the Word of Life Community Church in Ruthven on June 21st is asked to monitor for symptoms for 21 days. Whooping cough starts with a mild cough, congested nose, sneezing, or fever, and turns into a bad cough with breathing difficulty after a week or two. If you have symptoms, stay home. The Welcome Center Shelter for Women and Families is warning about the growing presence of a veterinary tranquilizer in the illegal drug supply. Harm Reduction Program Coordinator Anastasia Adams says metatomidine is not an opioid and renders users unresponsive.
15: The main concern is that it's causing long periods of sedation. So someone looks like they might be experiencing a drug poisoning or an overdose, but their color is okay, which would be indicative of getting enough oxygen supply. But they can't wake up, and so they're having long periods where they're not able to be roused, we're not able to wake them up, but they're still breathing.
14: The animal tranquilizer is resistant to naloxone, but does show up on drug test strips. Adams urges users to make smart choices. A threat investigation in Chatham-Kent has led to an arrest. Police were called to Gillard Street in Wallaceburg last night after a suspect threatened to use pepper spray. Officers found a gun and suspected fentanyl and took a 37-year-old into custody. Charges include uttering threats to cause death or bodily harm, resisting a peace officer, unauthorized possession of a firearm, carrying a concealed weapon, and trafficking. No injuries are reported after a boat fire on the Detroit River. A 45-foot recreational vessel caught fire early this morning near the Ambassador Bridge and drifted in and out of Canadian waters. Harbor Master Peter Berry told AM 800's Mornings with Mike and Meg Windsor police were called in to help along with the Coast Guard.
16: Eventually, U.S. Coast Guard did come alongside as the boat drifted back into U.S. waters. And it seemed that the fire was out and the people were removed and it reignited. And it, as you saw in the photos, it was a pretty spectacular fire to have this boat drifting down the Detroit River, fully engulfed in flames like it was.
14: Video posted online shows large plumes of smoke billowing from the boat, but thankfully seven people on board were rescued before it was fully engulfed. The boat eventually sank. The Bay will meet the wrecking ball. Primaris Real Estate, which operates Devonshire Mall, says it has taken over the vacant department store space and will tear it down. The company says it will be replaced with a redesigned mall entrance aimed at improving access and the overall layout. Construction timing has not been announced. Warning signs have been posted at three local beaches. The health unit says high E. coli counts have been found at Colchester, Holiday, and Lakeview Park West Beach. They are open, but swimming is not recommended. The group Rooted in Kingsville has mapped over 3,200 trees in the town as part of a contest. Volunteers have been taught how to insert data into a mobile app using information like the kind, size, condition, and location of the tree. Local leader Chad Nada says he's thrilled with the response.
17: Windsor also has a Strong Counts chapter. They did the same six-week contest a year ago, and they did 6,000 trees. And I figured Kingsville's 1/6 the population of Windsor, so if we get 1,000 trees, that'll be good. But we're now past 3,200 trees, so Kingsville really showed up.
14: Nada says Kingsville doesn't have an inventory of trees and can use the data for better management practices. Another day off for Team Canada before it meets Morocco in the World Cup's round of 16. The DWBIA will host a watch party coinciding with the downtown Windsor Farmers Market on Saturday. Ward 3 Councillor Ronaldo Agostino is encouraging the public to come out and watch.
18: There's going to be lots of food out there. Bring your lawn chair. It's going to be hot, so we'll have lots of water out there. Come on downtown and check out the game. It's going to be incredible.
14: The farmers market opens at 9. The game begins at 1. Canada has never made it to the round of 16. And the NYPD is putting security measures in place as Madison Square Garden prepares to host Taylor Swift and Travis Kelce's suspected wedding.
19: It's been the talk of the town, a love story that Swift and Kelce are just saying yes to, celebrating with at least 1,000 guests at the world's most famous arena. Some people more confident than others that it's actually a wedding.
20: I can't imagine she's going to get married here.
21: I think it would make sense for security purposes. Obviously, there'd be like a lot of A-list people who are going to be in the same place at the same time.
22: Rumors say that they already got married in Rhode Island and just having reception there.
19: The NYPD is warning commuters and visitors of street closures throughout the immediate area with no parking signs posted. In New York, I'm Natalie Migliori.
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And it's going to continue to be hot out there for today, Friday, Saturday, and in particular, it's humid with about a 30% to 40% chance of showers. It will dip down finally on Saturday at the evening to 20 degrees Celsius, so it will go down. That's 68 degrees Fahrenheit. Right now, the humidex is at 43, and the UV index is 10, so that's very high. Make sure that you hydrate and you keep indoors the best you can to get some rehabilitation from any time out in the heat. 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

0: couple of construction points that we want to highlight that haven't been done before is that there is going to be some South Street work between Peter Street and Bloomfield Road. It'll be closed for construction ending in July 9th. There'll also be Cedarview Street will experience some periodic traffic disruptions between Dorman Drive and Betty Drive during construction of the dry pond at Brumpton Park. Traffic control measures, including flag persons, will be on site, and minor delays will occur, and this will go on to July 6th, depending on weather. So please be careful out there. If you are working in construction, it's hard enough, and so if you're in your air conditioner car and you're delayed, please be aware that these persons have it much worse than ourselves. And you will also note that there is also construction scheduled to take place on Sydney Avenue east of the keg at Merinted Avenue on Merinted Avenue at Sydney Avenue, resulting in lane restrictions on July until July 26th. 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
0: Joined right now by James Stewart, Unifor Local 444 president, to talk about some of the issues behind the auto sector right now with CUSMA not getting the extension that it has right now. It's left us in a state of year-by-year trade discussion. So, James, what's your take in terms of what's happening not only right now in the ground but also in the future with the auto industry?
3: Hi, Brian. How are you?
0: Good, thank you. Thanks for being on.
3: Thanks for calling. I think we've been pretty clear all along that it wouldn't make sense for us to just get a CUSMA agreement just for the sake of having one. If it's not the right deal for Canada, then we shouldn't be buying in to a bad deal just to have a deal. So just because they didn't renew it doesn't mean the deal's over. There's a process now where there's yearly reviews. The agreement is still in place. And what we have to do is work towards resolving some of the irritants, but a lot of the irritants that you hear out of the U.S. today are really fabricated to some degree.
0: Yes.
3: I'm not going to say in every degree, but certainly in many of the way they describe it, it's not real. Dairy, as an example, we've never reached the point where they've had to, introduce those tariffs on dairy. And that's one example of a thousand examples. We know that in Canada, when it comes to the auto industry, we're not the problem. We are not a low-cost jurisdiction that takes jobs away from the U.S. And the tariff issue really is unwarranted when it comes to Canada. There is a problem with the CUSMA agreement. The tariffs, when you're building and you're not hitting that $16 an hour threshold that's outlined, the penalty is cheaper than paying the wage. And that is a problem. And I'm not picking on the Mexican workers at this point, their income should come up. But the penalties when you're not meeting the criteria of CUSMA is what they need to fix, not taking on an auto industry in Canada that, by the way, the U.S. depends on. It is very much integrated, and both countries depend on each other to be successful.
0: Yeah, so your approach has been, similar to what I've seen Unifor take over the last number of decades, is a little bit more of a calm approach in terms of, how to deal with this at the moment, and to remember that, there still is quite a bit of work that's taking place right now, and even if we are going to have a review, it doesn't necessarily mean it's going to happen anytime soon, so producing vehicles will still be the same on the work in the shop floor.
3: Generally, yes. The real problem that comes with this is more of that creating consumer lack of confidence. What we're seeing now is, the regular consumer that buys vehicles and any other product that is traded between U.S. and Canada and Mexico, there's a lack of confidence. It's changing every single day, and people are starting to be scared to spend their money, especially on big cost items like a new vehicle. And that's reflected in the industry today because consumer confidence is low based on the policies coming out of the Trump administration. both in Canada, the U.S., and Mexico.
0: That's an excellent point. So you really see it as two streams. There's A, you know, the one stream of just building the vehicles and being successful at doing that performance, but the repercussion really is the consumer confidence that'll eventually drive the sales in a different direction if we're not too careful about, I guess, the consequences of the uncertainty.
3: And that's, you're right on, Brian, and you've seen it all of your years representing people, and you were the auto critic for a long time, so you understand it probably better than most. But you know, there's a lot of challenges facing our industry, facing the auto industry. You look at the way the history's laid out. All the companies were going towards electrification, and because the world is going there. Every jurisdiction except North America is growing in the EV sector. The President Trump comes in and changes that direction. Then, you know, all the billions of dollars spent by these companies is kind of lost as they change direction. And now gas prices are going through the roof, and now people are looking for EV options. It really is really difficult for a consumer to make these decisions today.
0: Absolutely. Is there any suggestions that the Unifor has for the government, provincial or federal, in terms of how to deal with this? What are the supports that can be provided to deal with, I guess, the anomalies of, you know, consumer confidence and also ensuring that our workforces are get the reinvestment necessary to continue to produce the vehicles for the future?
3: We put out a couple of auto policies, Brian, that spell out different ways that we should be addressing it. And one of them is like you had already said, a calm approach on trade. Let's not rush into a deal just for the sake of having a deal. And I'll give you an example of that. You know, if we bought in, even if we had the best trade relationship with the United States under the new regime, and we had to pay, you know, a 5% tariff, and that's the best one across the globe. Well, when you're talking about the relationship that we have with the U.S., that means every car company in Canada would be spending an extra $1 billion in tariffs just on 5%. So you can imagine, long term, the incentive would be not to build cars here, but then we have to protect our industry. We have to make sure, you know, if you want to sell cars in Canada, you should be building cars in Canada or have a footprint in Canada. And we've seen examples of that in the past where, you know, Volkswagen and Stellantis had a joint venture in Windsor. We built the Volkswagen Rattan along with the Chrysler products, the Windsor assembly plant. And those kinds of programs really do work. And I think we have to make sure we're talking to government to make sure they're anytime they make a trade deal with a company or, sorry, with a country, that it involves partnerships that put a footprint in Canada to make sure we're protecting our industry. And that's not just auto. That's manufacturing, that's softwood lumber, that's any number of things that we do in this country.
0: You know, that's an important point that you mark there, is that Unifor is the largest private sector union and covers workers across several different jurisdictions, not just auto. So the message is strong and clear that it's about all workers, not simply the auto worker, which is very much predominant in our community here. But the reality is that this is, you know, I guess on Unifor is that a trade policy that's based upon multiple working careers and foundations.
3: Some of the advice that our national president was giving on trade policy to the Liberal Canadian Liberal government was around the idea that we can't let the United States lead us down a path where we're doing all these sectorial agreements where we're talking individually about steel and individually about aluminum and individually about potash or any number of issues. We have to use our leverage to protect all of our industries as best we can. You know, there's a lot of different industries in Canada, and we have to make sure collectively we're bargaining in a way in our trade agreements that are beneficial to Canada. And by the way, that doesn't mean it's only beneficial for Canada. These trade agreements are beneficial for the United States when it comes to CUSMA. It's beneficial to Mexico. There are agreements that are based on reciprocal and fair trade rather than one side, getting all the glory and Canada and Mexico suffering. That makes no sense. It's reciprocal and fair trade. That's what the goal should be.
0: Well, that's excellent. Now, the, I guess, next steps that'll take place will be, you know, in the hands of another review that'll take place year by year. But in the meantime, that doesn't mean we sit and wait and do nothing. What's your message? And it was good to see that, you know, just recently the Windsor Assembly Plant had its open house. What's your message to the workers and also the community in general about the type of work that's being done there and continues to be done there, despite all this other drama that's outside of our control? One thing I always relied upon as a representative was the fact that the quality and the type of product coming out of the WAP plant was significantly strong and even allowed us to actually expand in many respects some of the jobs in the future, because based upon what you've noted is that it's not the cost per worker, it's actually the value of the car and the vehicle. And what's your kind of your thoughts for the next little short period of time about, you know, what's happening in the WAP plant? And I don't even recognize my old job station anymore, but what's the message that you would have to people that haven't been in there?
3: You know, it's a phenomenal plant, and it provides employment for a lot of people in our community, not just the Windsor Assembly Plant, but the whole feeder system that goes into it. The Windsor Assembly Plant really is important, just like, you know, any number of industries in our city, but it is really important to our community, and we have to make sure we're doing all the right things to protect it and really use its full potential. We have three shifts there. We know there's room for more. You know, there was a time we built 1,500 vehicles a day, and we need to get back to fully utilizing. When you fully utilize a facility, that's when you get the best return. Our members, they listen. The people that work in that plant know the industry better than most politicians. They live it, they see it, they understand it. They know quality is everything. You might not be able to control the quality of an individual part, but you can control absolutely how it's installed, and that's where we really do excel. Our absenteeism is better than competitive here in North America. There's a lot of good things and good reasons to build in Canada, in Windsor, and the Brampton Assembly Plant. You know, I'd be remiss if I didn't say Brampton Assembly Plant is important. When you have the more of a footprint, the larger the footprint you have, the more protected you are when it comes to fluctuation. So it's important we keep talking about Brampton, you know, and then the CAMI plant when it comes to General Motors and the Oshawa plant. It's good that Ford is opening up their Oakville plant. They're in the process right now, so that's a good thing. But my message, I think, is, you know, understanding the importance of it and recognizing, you know, you have to make smart and strategic decisions for the long term rather than knee-jerk reactions to the media and the things that come out of the Trump administration, like the Kuzma announcement. You know, there's a long-term objective to make sure we're successful.
0: Well, very good. I really appreciate you, James, coming on today, and also to thank the workers for the continual contributions that Unifor and the workers make to our charitable organizations across Windsor and Essex County and beyond. Much appreciated your time today to talk a little bit about what's taking place from the shop floor to the boardroom.
3: Thanks, Brian. All the best to you.
0: Thanks, James. All the best. That's James Stewart, Local 444 Unifor President, talking auto, and their plan is basically to continue to build good quality vehicles and deal with the drama as it goes. 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I'm Brian Massey.
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0: 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To meet the demand in your community, there is added capacity in ECE, early childhood education, and pre-health programs starting in the fall. Go to stclaircollege.ca for all the program details. And it's going to continue to be hot as we go to the evening here. It is around 97 degrees Fahrenheit, which is 36 degrees Celsius. and there will be about a 40% chance of rain that will continue not only just tonight, but tomorrow and into Saturday. It dips down to 30%, but they're looking at some potential disruption in the weather right there. It will dip down by Saturday to 20 degrees Celsius, and that is actually going to be 68 degrees Fahrenheit, a little bit more comfortable at that point, but it still will be hot and humid, so please take care. 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

0: Dancing is something that you wouldn't have expect a person to do with a broken leg, but that was our Canada Cup Kone. He was the striker for Canada, and he suffered a horrific broken leg in the group stage against Qatar, and tossed aside his crutches and was dancing in the dressing room as best he could as he celebrated Canada getting onto the finals. And so the FIFA World Cup Canada adventure continues on Saturday against Morocco, and there is a prize pack that we have. So show us your red and white for the chance to win FIFA World Cup 2026 Team Canada prize pack. Head to AM800CKLW.com and upload a photo or video of yourself celebrating Team Canada, and you could win. The prize pack includes a Team Canada jersey, Team Canada scarf, and Team Canada sweatshirt. So those are things that you might want to have for the winner that might not be as great right now, Elliot, in terms of winning a Team Canada sweatshirt and a scarf, but they will not go out of style, Elliot. I guarantee you not, they won't go out of style. And you got the jersey, which is the most important thing right now. And perhaps we have a Leamington connection, as we all know, but we will be excited to see Team Canada try to go to the next level. And Morocco, and by the way, I know that I'm like basically a small fish swimming with sharks right now when it comes to my knowledge of soccer, but as a goalie, I'm never afraid to try to get into the mix of things anyways. But Morocco is the sixth-ranked team in the world and one of the game's most modern giants when it comes to their role in soccer in general. So they're going to look to end Canada's run because they actually were, you know, even the Africa Cup Nationals in 2025, they were, you know, in that mix as well, too, into the final. So the reality is that we're going to see some clever work by the Canadians, hopefully, to do that. So you can head to the Team Canada prize pack on AM800CKLW.com and upload a photo again or video of yourself celebrating Team Canada, and you could win. The prize pack includes a Team Canada jersey, Team Canada scarf, and sweatshirt. So that'll be fun. And we will have the watch party that's happening downtown. And you have a number of people that will be really excited on the July 4th. You know, our American cousins and friends will be celebrating their 250th birthday, but we will be watching and hoping and, you know, part of this experience of the World Cup that has been exciting. A lot of pride coming forward. It was nice to talk to Jeff Musson from Coding for Veterans earlier. They are actually hosting a watch party all the way out in Calgary. So if you want to get on a plane and head out to Calgary, look up Jeff Musson and Coding for Veterans and join them. They're at the Stampede, which is taking place as well, too. So you can imagine the red and white that's going to be down in Alberta, especially with their drama right now, and the separatists from Alberta probably don't like this. I wonder if they're going to root for Morocco. I mean, who do they root for? Who the separatists root for on this? I mean, that's got to be a challenging moment for many of them. I don't know what's going to go on with them. I can only imagine what the thought process would be for the game, whether they not even know that we're involved. But at any rate, it's been interesting to see. I, you know, witnessed the birth and of the kind of the soccer spirit that's taken place when I was growing up, when they were in the Olympics and then they were in the World Cup for the first time. So that was really fun to see how it goes. I just don't follow all the time, but that'll be exciting. And I want to say thanks to all the texters for today's show that have, you know, sent in a number of them. I got chance to read a number out loud and that, especially when they had issues. Even DT just now texted in about Mexico, thinking that they will try to sign a deal with the United States first, and then they will then push the U.S., or the U.S. might be leaving USMCA, so there could be more drama, but we get lots of theories in text coming in for different things. And so I want to say thank you for all those text in. Sorry if I didn't get back to you and acknowledge, but I just do rather do that by verbally saying it to you as well, too. So we're going to sign off for today, and you'll have CTV News coming up. They have some interesting footage coming up, what's taking place on the border, and some really some good information about our retailers and our service providers for those that are in food trucks that are dealing with the heat. You listen to Brian Massey on AM800, and thank you, Elliot, as producer. Appreciated working with you today.
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4: An engine fire erupts on a 45-foot cruiser in the Detroit River, forcing a dramatic overnight rescue before the vessel reignited.
5: We tried to open at 4. We couldn't stand more than 10 minutes outside.
4: The high heat forcing some outdoor businesses to scale back operations, the latest on the ongoing heat warning.
6: There's no problem too big for Amin and Soraya to solve.
4: And a Windsor mother and son team takes on the adventure of a lifetime, and the host of the Amazing Race Canada says their family bond could be the key to $1 million.
7: CTV News with Stephanie Mazzotti.
8: Good evening and thank you for joining us on CTV Windsor and AM 800. I'm Sanjay Maru. Stephanie is off tonight. We begin with a dangerous emergency this morning at a grain farm in Lakeshore. Lakeshore Fire and other first responders on scene at the Agris Grain Facility, where crews launched a complex rescue operation in hazardous conditions. One of the workers became trapped in a grain elevator. Firefighters on scene supplying the employee with fluids and oxygen during a long and difficult extrication process. Officials tell CTV News they are optimistic the worker will be removed safely despite the dangerous nature of the situation. Turning now to a scary scene on the Detroit River overnight, a 45-foot boat erupting into a massive blaze. Seven people escaped safely, but the vessel was eventually consumed by flames. Bob Bellachico brings us the details. Bob.
9: Well, Sanjay, this is a wild one. So at around 2 o'clock this morning, an engine on a boat caught fire. Now, the occupants on the boat put the fire out, but with a burnt-out engine, they needed rescuing. So once they were taken off board, the fire reignited, and the boat basically floated from the Ambassador Bridge and almost made it to the Gordie Howe International Bridge.
10: We heard all the sirens and everything, so we were all kind of taking a look, but yeah, it was pretty crazy.
9: Cody Massinger witnessed the early morning blaze as it broke out on a boat in the Detroit River Thursday.
10: It was pretty wild. You know, we're out here a lot. We don't see much action, so it was kind of cool, but you know, we're glad to see that everyone was okay.
9: According to the Windsor Port Authority, an engine fire started on the 45-foot pleasure cruiser at around 2:30.
11: This morning, got the call from the Windsor police that there was a vessel on fire in the harbor.
9: Harbor Master Peter Berry says the fire was reported to be out before the seven passengers on board were rescued. Once they were off the boat and safe, the fire reignited.
11: The boat was burning still out in the river and the police couldn't get to it, and there was no responding boats. So at that point, other calls were made.
9: The fire burned intensely and the boat drifted from the Ambassador Bridge almost to the new Gordie Howe Bridge. It stayed in the middle of the river, well away from shore, but it did cross the international border into Canadian waters.
11: At one point, it was only about 120 feet out from the Mysterskie Fueling Station, which is one of the larger fueling stations in the Great Lakes.
9: Barry says as many as five large vessels passed the burning craft between 3 and 4 a.m.
11: The captain's aware that it's there, but that's additional risk.
9: A towboat eventually put the fire out, bringing the vessel to shore. Barry also points out Detroit Fire has two fireboats, but both were out of service at the time and were unable to respond. LaSalle maintains a fireboat, but it is operated by volunteers.
11: Without having in the region a standing fireboat, a standing rescue boat, in the Windsor-LaSalle-Tecumseh corridor, the potential of something like this could have been disastrous.
9: In light of the incident, Barry says there should be discussions about a coordinated regional response plan between authorities on both sides of the border, similar to what exists between the two Coast Guards.
11: It needs careful reflection and study, but it needs funding.
9: So our harbor master tells me that the owner of the boat is on the hook for the towing cost, but it could have been much worse. If that boat had sunk, he would have had to pay for recovery costs, which Barry says could have and would have been in the thousands of dollars. Yikes. Sanjay, back over to you.
8: All right, CTV's Bob Bellachico reporting for us tonight. Thank you, Bob. And turning now to another rescue, one that gave one of North America's most iconic birds a second chance. A bald eagle found exhausted and struggling in the Detroit River is expected to make a full recovery, but wildlife rehabilitators say it's just one of many animals needing help as extreme heat fuels a surge in rescue calls. Here's CTV's Chris Campbell with more. Chris.
12: Yes, Sanjay. It was an unusual sight along Windsor's waterfront, a bald eagle struggling in the Detroit River, but thanks
3: to the swift response of Good Samaritans and a coordinated rescue effort, the majestic bird now has a second chance at recovery.
12: Usually known for soaring high above the water, this bald eagle instead found itself struggling to survive after ending up soaked and exhausted along the Detroit River.
13: We received a call from some community members who had noticed a distressed bird that was in the river.
12: The bird was carefully guided towards shore before a Windsor-Essex County Humane Society animal protection officer safely secured it and transported it to Wings Rehabilitation Center.
13: It does not happen very often that we get a bald eagle, for sure. It is actually it was a bucket list moment.
12: Wildlife rehabilitators believe the eagle, estimated to be about 4.5 years old, likely became waterlogged while trying to catch a fish that proved to be too big.
14: He lost his weatherproofing, right? So he was, usually the water would repel off the feathers, but he was completely saturated.
12: Now recovering in a flight cage, staff say the bird is gaining strength every day and could soon return to the wild.
14: He's doing well. I think he'll be ready to release as soon as the heat breaks.
12: The rescue comes during one of the busiest stretches of the summer for Wings Rehabilitation Center. The recent heat has brought a surge of calls involving young birds, rabbits, ducklings, and other wildlife struggling in the high temperatures.
14: Ducklings and rabbits and lots of birds. It's been the week of the swallows for some reason.
12: If you do come across wildlife in distress, experts say the best thing you can do is keep your distance, especially with large birds of prey, and contact wildlife professionals rather than trying to handle the animal yourself.
13: Keep in mind they are large predatory animals. They have very powerful talons, very powerful beaks. So hands off is always going to be the best thing, and leave it to the professionals.
15: Staff say they'll continue monitoring the

0: Studio tonight. And this takes us to our question of the day. Have you rescued an animal in distress? Go to our website to cast your vote, ctvnewswindsor.ca. On Tuesday, we asked if you are proud to be Canadian. 93% described themselves as very proud. 4% say they are somewhat proud. And the remaining 3% say they are not proud at all. And CTV meteorologist Gary Archibald joins me now for our first look at the weather from the top of the Bell Building tonight. Gary, it is hot out there.
1: Yes, it's very hot. I hate it out here, to be honest. In a jacket and tie, no less. The heat warning, very serious circumstance, which is ongoing, and we are likely to see it extended beyond tomorrow into Saturday. The good news is that we will see temperatures likely get down to 30 degrees for a daytime high on Sunday. That would still be about 3 degrees above seasonal. Showers and thunderstorms working through Wisconsin, headed to Michigan this hour, could infiltrate our airspace, but likely well to the north and behind me and east. Yeah, Detroit is north of us here in Windsor. It's going to be sweltering tonight. The overnight temperature near 30. Imagine that. We'll break down what you need to know as we look ahead to the weekend and beyond just ahead.
0: Now, yesterday was one of the hottest July 1sts in recent memory, and with the hot weather not letting up, it's having an impact on businesses that operate outdoors. Rico Taco, a popular food truck at the Windsor Eats Food Hall, says it will not open this weekend due to the hot weather, and another food truck near the University of Windsor says it's scaling back its hours to avoid the peak of the heat.
2: We tried to open at 4. We couldn't stand more than 10 minutes outside.
0: Now, that was the owner of Patel Panipuri, a food truck at University and Campbell Avenues, speaking with CTV News yesterday. At 4 p.m., the temperature in Windsor with the Humidex felt like 45 degrees Celsius. My goodness. The business normally opens in the afternoon and operates until midnight, but because of the extreme heat, the owner held off on yesterday's opening until 9 p.m. Even then, it still felt like 40 degrees. The owner says over the next few days, returning to an afternoon opening just is not an option.
2: I'm going to have to change my hours. I'm already thinking starting tomorrow, I'm going to have to reduce it to like starting at 8 p.m. Just because of the heat. I want to make sure that employees can work inside at least. It's going to be a tough one this week.
0: And millions of Canadians remain trapped under an oppressive heat dome for a third straight day. In Ottawa, the heat led to fierce thunderstorms last night, which washed out Canada Day celebrations on Parliament Hill, flooding roads and leaving thousands without power. CTV's Abigail Beeman reports.
3: And you made it 21 feet.
4: Yes, yeah.
3: I keep myself in shape. I do hall walking with my legs and I lift weights.
5: Teresa McCluskey made it down 21 flights with the help of her sons, while paramedics carried Beverly Johnson down from the 6th.
6: They're just heroes, you know. You have no idea what you use electricity for until you don't have it. And It was hot.
5: Residents of this high-rise describe a scary situation when the transformer blew.
7: Rain was everywhere, like hitting our windows like crazy. It must have been hail, too, because I heard the chunks. And then one big blast. And I'm telling you, smoke covered the air for about 20 minutes. And it looked like the whole main floor was on fire. And then we looked down. The water was just coming up.
8: Water went right up to the ceiling in the basement.
5: No word on when the power may be restored.
8: I didn't sleep, but because I was stressed. It's a matter of insurance, right?
9: Have they been responsive, Mike?
8: I couldn't get a hold of them.
10: We believe this was one of the worst flooding events in our city in the last 25 years.
5: Ottawa's mayor says there were 1,900 calls for flooded basements alone from right across the city, and crews have to be careful.
10: The basement flooding caused by this event has created dangerous conditions, and it's preventing hydro from re-energizing many homes at this time.
5: Dehumidifiers and fans flying off the shelves.
11: We put some sandbags down, tried to block it.
4: Then came inside and just there's like 4 inches of water already there. It just backed up from the sewer, yeah.
5: With 118 millimeters falling in Ottawa and extremely hot temperatures hitting the wider region.
11: Really, the focus

0: of the heat is mostly in southern Ontario, southern Quebec, and the Maritimes.
1: For most of the eastern part of our country, where temperatures are higher than 30 degrees, they're not expected to dip below 30 until Saturday. Abigail Beeman, CTV News, Ottawa.
2: Swimming is not recommended at three area beaches. High levels of bacteria have been recorded at Colchester Beach, Holiday Beach, and Lakeshore's Lakeview Park West Beach. The health unit says E. coli counts are well above 200 and more than double at two of them, posing a risk to public health. The three eastern beaches on Lake Erie have been given the all clear. 19 charges have been laid following a home break-in and vehicle theft in Windsor. Police say the suspects entered an open garage at a home on Riverside Drive East in the early morning hours of June 23rd, stealing power tools, credit cards, debit cards, and a vehicle. Investigators say the stolen credit cards were later used at several local businesses. The vehicle was recovered the next day on Oak Street, where one suspect was arrested. A second arrest was made June 28th on Hickory Road. The suspects, ages 56 and 42, remain before the courts. A four-month-long construction project on Malden Road in LaSalle is getting underway. Hydro One crews plan to start on the west side of the road near the Cahill Bridge and move south. The work begins with the installation of new utility poles before hydro lines and other utilities are relocated. Drivers should expect intermittent lane closures and delays, particularly during peak travel times, although one lane is expected to remain open in each direction. The town says the project is part of a broader construction program that will include bridge improvements between Cahill Drain and Morton Drive later this month. A new entrance and updated layout is being planned for Devonshire Mall. The former Hudson's Bay store is facing demolition. Primaris Real Estate, which operates the mall, says it has taken over the vacant department store space, but instead of bringing in a new tenant, the plan is to tear it down. The company says the old Bay building will be replaced with a redesigned mall entrance aimed at improving access and the overall mall layout. That makes Windsor different from other former Bay locations across the country, which are being sold off or leased out. Construction timing has not been announced. While the scorching heat did not stop Windsorites from celebrating Canada Day, thousands lining Olette Avenue, waving flags and cheering as the annual Canada Day parade rolled through the heart of the city.

0: When they found her Christmas morning,
1: a mother and son team from Windsor will be racing for $1 million and bragging rights on the new season of The Amazing Race Canada. Ahead of the season premiere this Tuesday on CTV, we spoke with longtime host John Montgomery, who says the pair's family bond could give them an edge when the competition gets tough.
2: We're a mother and son team
3: from Windsor, Ontario.
4: They share a bond that I will never be able to truly appreciate from the mother's perspective. But I know how much she means to me. And to watch a mother and son, I think Soraya is maybe the second oldest racer that we've had on The Amazing Race Canada. And watching them both run the race with a level of proficiency, mental acuity, and capacity to solve problems, I think is why they're in business together. Because there's no problem too big for Amin and Soraya to solve. A mom knows how to encourage her son. You know strengths, you know weaknesses, you know triggers. You know the subtleties of their body language and where they are emotionally. And so I think that kind of insight allows a mother and son team, or a team with that perspective, to be able to support each other in a really special way, to get the most out of their partner. And I think mothers and sons have that capacity.
5: It's a test of strength.
2: You're so close.
5: Adventure of a lifetime all across the country.
4: Right off the hop, right on the top of Whistler Mountain, an element of gameplay is introduced that we have never seen before on The Amazing Race Canada. It definitely changes the way that the first five legs of the race unfold.
1: And the next season of The Amazing Race Canada kicks off this Tuesday at 9 p.m. and continues every Tuesday thereafter on CTV. You can also stream episodes the very next day on Crave. Do you have an idea for a great story? Contact us at 10400. You can also send photos and video. A miraculous rescue still ahead on Windsor's News Leader. A person pulled from the rubble in Venezuela alive after being buried for 8 days. And later, 5 confirmed cases of whooping cough in Windsor, Essex. What the health unit wants you to know about possible public exposures.
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1: Days, a man has now been pulled from under the rubble left behind from the earthquakes in Venezuela.
16: Perfecto.
1: That was the survivor waving his hand 2 days ago, signaling to rescue crews. Now rescuers have pulled the 43-year-old security guard from the rubble alive. The rescue ends a grueling days-long operation that became a symbol of hope after the devastation of twin earthquakes that rocked Venezuela last week. Crews from Venezuela and Chile, as well as the Costa Rican Red Cross, joined forces to perform this remarkable rescue. The man was trapped under a shopping center since June 24th. A West Coast pipeline remains at the center of tensions between Alberta and BC. Prime Minister Mark Carney says the oil tanker ban on BC's north coast will remain in place, even as Alberta Premier Daniel Smith is set to speak about a potential route. CTV's Mike LeCouture has more.
17: This is a historic day.
18: It's a multi-billion dollar deal between the federal government and British Columbia, but the real impacts will be felt in Alberta as that province plans the path for a potential pipeline.
17: That today's Canada-BC agreement will maintain the federal North Coast tanker ban.
18: That means any new pipeline from Alberta to the BC coast will have to follow a southern route. It could be parallel to the existing Trans Mountain pipeline corridor to the Port of Vancouver.
19: We have anxiety about the impact of any new pipeline project, period, on British Columbia's coast, which is why in this agreement there are very clear safeguards in place around spill protection.
18: That anxiety was also being felt by First Nations communities in northern BC.
20: This has not been about blocking Alberta's access to oil markets. This is, and it always has been, about keeping this special place free from oil.
18: Environmental groups also applaud maintaining the tanker ban, but some are still concerned about the whale population if it means an increase in oil tankers at the end of a southern route.
21: You can't buy noise-canceling headphones for orcas. We need to protect them by preventing an increase in tanker traffic. And it's not just the noise, it's the potential for a spill.
18: Today's agreement with BC will also include $3.5 billion in federal funds for the North Coast Transmission Line to get electricity to communities and projects in northern BC. There's also a $500 million to boost copper production out of the Red Chris mine.
1: Now, there were a number of questions about the state of Alberta's pipeline proposal, and we could get some answers when Carney holds a press conference with Premier Daniel Smith later this evening. Mike LeCouture, CTV News, Ottawa. World Cup fans in the U.S. are suing ticket reseller StubHub, accusing the platform of failing to deliver the expensive tickets they bought on the secondary market. Fans claim they did not get what they paid for because StubHub never delivered their tickets. The proposed class action was filed Tuesday. The lawsuit seeks at least $5 million U.S. for thousands of people in the U.S. While StubHub offered refunds, fans say that was little comfort since they were already stuck with airfare and lodging costs. StubHub has yet to comment. And hotel demand in Vancouver and Toronto has been softer than expected during the World Cup, with occupancy down in both cities compared to last year. BNN Bloomberg's Lindsay Biscaya looks at whether some of that demand is flowing into short-term rentals instead.
0: From the skyline to the suburbs, Toronto and Vancouver have been seeing an influx of visitors during the FIFA World Cup. Airbnb has been one of many companies looking to capitalize on the tournament's tourism boom, offering roughly $1,000 to new hosts.
2: We want to make sure that the cities have flexible and expandable places for people to stay.
0: Hannah Parrish with Airbnb Canada says ahead of the tournament, demand was up 80% year over year across all host cities. In Vancouver and Toronto specifically, Airbnb is reporting 4,000 new listings on the platform between October and April.
2: What we're actually seeing, though, is also this is not just one person coming. It's going to be a family coming.
0: Airbnb says Toronto is its most affordable city. 77% of listings available during the tournament are under $400 a night. In Vancouver, meanwhile, roughly 60% are below $500. But as Airbnb looks to expand its footprint, some say short-term rental regulations may stand in the way.
22: The bottom line is that we didn't see the demand that one would have hoped to see with an event like a World Cup soccer in Canada.
0: Short-term rentals in Toronto are restricted to a host's primary residence, with a cap on how often the home can be rented out and how long one visitor can stay. Vancouver's laws are similar, but they sit under strong provincial rules.
2: 53% of people say that they stay in a neighborhood they never would have before. If they hadn't rented an Airbnb, they would have been stuck to a zone that only has hotels.
23: If the short-term rental market can't meaningfully expand during a tournament like this, then who in the broader real estate market actually benefits? One expert we spoke with said maybe no one.
24: You can't make the economics work. You can't make the numbers work. You know, I think it's important to understand, even though we have more U.S. tourists coming to Canada right now, which is a benefit, we just have too many of these small units that can easily be rented as Airbnb. And I never thought I'd actually say it. I think it's not a bad idea to start renting some of them for Airbnb.
25: Five in red in the middle. Ronaldo!
0: When Cristiano Ronaldo came to Toronto Stadium for the Portugal-Croatia knockout match.
22: The star power is not with the team, but with the player. People probably are not as fascinated about Portugal as they are fascinated about Ronaldo.
0: Hader calls it the Taylor Swift effect. It's the kind of economic boost Toronto saw in 2024 during Taylor Swift's Eras Tour. And it's that kind of economic ripple effect that Parrish believes could play out again. Whether the World Cup ends up being a win for local real estate markets is something that can't be measured by packed stadiums alone. The answer will only come once the tournament is over and the numbers are in.
1: Team Canada's highly anticipated next game is set for Saturday, but today the players spoke to the media. Here's CTV's Andrew Johnson.
26: In the Houston heat, Canada's head coach is keeping practice light ahead of an historic match against one of soccer's modern giants.
27: We want to make the most of this opportunity. Maybe from the outside, people are writing us off or saying that we're the underdog, but we don't look into that at all. Like, we want to go into every game trying to win.
26: They're hoping to create more moments like this when a late Stephen Eustachio goal against South Africa in Los Angeles launched the team and the country into their first World Cup round of 16.
28: To kind of give the country that moment and unite the country like we did with that goal was special for us, and I think it pushes us even more to try give them more moments like that.
26: Standing in the way of Canada's dream run are the 2022 World Cup semifinalists. The Moroccans are heavy favorites, superior at almost every position. Canada will need to perform at a level greater than the sum of its parts.
27: We're very group orientated, and knowing that we have a guy always behind you to help, we're going to need to be together against this team.
26: The match Canada would have played at home in Vancouver with a better result against the Swiss last week is tonight at BC Place. Switzerland meets Algeria in the round of 32. The Algerians are the underdogs, but their fans have already come out in force. Swiss fans in Vancouver may just be happy they're not back home, where the European heatwave has forced yodelers to perform in fountains.
29: The winner of tonight's match will play in the final game here on the West Coast next week before the World Cup's conclusion in the United States. Andrew Johnson, CTV News, Vancouver.
1: Strength in the technology sector helped Canada's main stock index move higher. In Toronto, the TSX gaining 110 points. In New York, the Dow adding 595. The NASDAQ losing 207. The Canadian dollar is up 15 hundredths of a cent. And on commodity markets, gold gains more than $43 an ounce, while oil is up 11 cents a barrel. Coming up, a dangerous veterinary tranquilizer is surfacing in Windsor Essex's illegal drug supply, raising serious concerns for those on the front lines.
4: Brendan Ellis, thank you for your shot. Blue sky and trees. The air quality hasn't been bad, but it hasn't been great, and that's in part due to the stagnant, hot, humid air. Will we see some relief this weekend into early next week? I'll tell you about it next on CTV News Windsor.
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1: Beautiful day as always, but it is hot out there. Gary joining me again for an extended look at the forecast. Gary.
4: I can tell you being outside in a jacket and tie is uncomfortable. As you can imagine, it is still sweltering and we are in the orange. That means that the probabilities are high. It's imminent. It's likely to take place. Obviously it is. And the impact for all of us is high. So. Heat stroke, heat exhaustion continues to be an issue. Unofficially, 36.3. I put an asterisk next to that value. It felt like about 46. It's close to a record, but we'll wait and see in the next 24 hours if that's declared. That's not the most important thing. Now, air quality has fluctuated. It's been between a 3 and 4 today. It's a 4 right now. Could be closer to a 3 in the next half hour. We'll wait and see. The winds picking up does help. Temperatures between 33 and 35. A mixture of sun and cloud this late afternoon into the early evening. It feels like about 44 to 46 between Windsor and Essex. Chatham about 44, Rondeau Park about 44, you get the idea, it is sauna-like outside, and Southern Ontario is the hottest part of the country, our great country, of course, and we're still looking at temperatures in the mid-30s for tomorrow. Friday could be just as hot. the worst weather is well to our west, cutting right through the heart of central Wisconsin with thunderstorms. Could that track towards us? I think there's a slight risk of that. The worst case scenario is the ridge of high pressure that's kept us relatively quiet breaks down a bit. And there's a chance of that late tonight into tomorrow morning and then again for Friday afternoon. Here's the breakdown for our 7-day forecast, courtesy of our good friends at Enercare Sales. I'm calling for a slight chance of showers, thunderstorms tomorrow afternoon. A high of 35, feels like 47. The warning, the heat warning that is, likely to continue into Saturday with a temperature of 31, feeling like about 38. Sunday, 30. Showers possible. Showers Monday, Tuesday. We need the rain. Temperatures about 30 to 31. And then upper 20s as we head towards Wednesday, Thursday, with some sunshine in store. It's still hot through the weekend.
2: The Windsor-Essex County Health Unit is warning residents about possible public exposures to pertussis, also known as whooping cough. So far, 5 confirmed cases have been identified. Health officials say anyone who visited Erie Migration Elementary, the TMC Urgent Care Walk-In Clinic in Kingsville, or Word of Life Community Church in Ruthven during the listed exposure dates should monitor for symptoms for up to 21 days. Early signs can resemble a common cold, but the illness can develop into severe coughing fits and breathing difficulties. Babies under 1 year old face the greatest risk of serious complications. Anyone who develops symptoms after a possible exposure is urged to stay home and call their health care provider before seeking medical care to help prevent further spread. A veterinary tranquilizer is turning up more often in the illegal fentanyl supply in Windsor-Essex, raising concerns for frontline harm reduction. The Welcome Center Shelter for Women and Families says metatomidine has been detected in street drugs over the past several weeks and months. Harm Reduction Program Coordinator Anastasia Adams says the drug, which is not approved for human use, can leave people heavily sedated for long periods and cannot be reversed by naloxone because it is not an opioid. She says users may appear unconscious but continue breathing, making overdoses harder to recognize. Adam adds, call 911 if someone has shallow or irregular breathing or cannot be awakened after several minutes. Well, as summer temperatures soar, experts say electric fans can help keep you cool, but only up to a point. Fans work by speeding up sweat evaporation, helping the body release heat, but when temperatures climb above roughly 32 to 35 degrees Celsius, especially in humid conditions, fans can actually add to heat gain. Health Canada recommends keeping indoor temperatures below 26 degrees for adults over 60 who are at greater risk during extreme heat because their bodies do not cool as efficiently.
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0: If economic uncertainty has you tightening your summer vacation budget, you're not alone. New research commissioned by CTV News shows a growing number of Canadians are looking to cut back on vacation spending this summer. CTV's Garrett Berry has more on the numbers and what it could mean for tourism destinations.
1: Am I a very fancy guy?
2: Summer arrives like a starter's gun in St. John's.
3: You just wake up in the morning, you throw the covers back, you put your feet on the floor, and you start running.
2: Suddenly, there's cruise ships, patios, a pedestrian mall crawling with visitors. In short, money to be made.
3: Brought on a new tour, which has taken off really well, which is a haunted pub crawl that we offer two nights a week.
2: But among the hustle and bustle of a tourism season, a warning bell. It seems more Canadians are cutting back on vacation spending this year. A poll conducted by Nanos Research for CTV News shows 43% of Canadians are planning to spend less on summer vacations. That number has been growing, up from 31% in 2015. If the slowdown comes, you'll see it here at restaurants like Rabble in downtown St. John's. Restaurateur Todd Perrin says food businesses take what's left over after hotels, airlines, and gas stations take theirs.
4: There is only one way to go on a boat tour to see a whale. Is that you get on a good boat and go out to see a whale. But there's a thousand ways to have a bite to eat.
5: St. John's has become a big summer tourism destination. But restaurants in particular have struggled since the COVID-19 pandemic. And money needs to be made now to survive a long winter.
4: You know, customers are like fish in the water. Like, we need to get as many of them as we can. And, you know, they're all worth a certain amount of money. And, you know, maximizing that is hugely important in the times of year when they're there.
2: This city has lost several restaurants over the past 3 years. Owners unable to navigate the boom and bust of the tourism economy. Tour operator Pierre Trowbridge says he's not seeing any slowing so far this season, but if it does come, he'll navigate that challenge. Just one more part of a seasonal tourism business in Newfoundland and Labrador. Garrett Berry, CTV News, St. John's.
0: Turning now to our weekly segment, What's Up YQG, with Johnny Parks from our sister station 89X and our own Melanie Kentner. Melanie, you're featuring a new summer series with Art Windsor Essex.
6: Yes, the perfect time to launch the Aw Summer Series. Now, Johnny, are you a little artistic, or what do you think?
7: Yeah, no, I always liked to draw growing up, made some comic books that my parents didn't exactly approve of. But yeah, it's going to be a good time. We're actually here with Laura from Aw to tell us about the first Sip and Paint coming up.
8: Yeah, this summer at Art Windsor Essex, every Thursday night will be open in July and August to do Aw Summer Nights. So some of those events are Sip and Paints, like Joni mentioned.
6: That sounds amazing. Now, I'm not a great painter myself, so are there lessons involved in this?
8: Yeah, there will be an educator to help you, for sure.
7: And is it the kind of thing where everybody does the same painting, or do we all get to do our own piece of work?
8: You'll be guided through the same piece of artwork, but you can absolutely do your own flair on it, use different colors, paint something different, just enjoy yourself, yeah.
6: And is there anything else you'd like to highlight that's included in the event?
8: Yeah, so if you don't make it up for the Sip and Paints, because they are they're going pretty fast, we do have every other Thursday night of the summer. You can come back. Windsor Eats will be here, so you can grab a cocktail. They'll also be bringing food. Johnny, I know you like hot dogs.
7: Big fan. Any hot dogs going on? Oh, hey, all right.
8: Exactly. You can see the exhibitions, and you can drop in the studio, bring your family, go for a date night. It's whatever you choose.
7: And how can we get tickets?
8: Oh, you can check our website at artwindsoressex.ca or on Eventbrite at Art Windsor Essex.
6: Oh, sounds amazing. Thank you so much, Laura, and I wish you all the success for this event. Sounds like it's going to be a fantastic time. Now, Johnny, there are a few other events we have to talk about going on this weekend, including another carnival.
7: Yeah, Essex Fun Fest is coming back, so it's kicking off today and going through until the 5th, I believe.
6: My kids love that one.
7: Yeah, so good.
6: And there's an outdoor concert series going on in Leamington.
7: Epic Eagles tribute. That is going on at the Sunset Amphitheater. Theater on Saturday.
6: Maybe let's sing a little Hotel California.
7: Yeah, you should probably let them do that.
6: Okay, and there are two shows at the casino this weekend too.
9: It's hard work and sacrifice living in an Amish paradise.
7: Yeah, I can't wait for this one. Weird Al is going to be at Caesars on Saturday, and then you got the Derek Huff going on Sunday.
6: Yeah, so from weird to normal and everything in between. So much going on. Thanks, Johnny. Thanks, Laura. And that's What's Up YQG.
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0: And as we do about this time, let's check in on what's happening now. And today, I'm joined by Chris Campbell in the newsroom. Chris, you have more information for us on how to help wild animals during these hot days.
1: Yeah, that's right, Sanjay. It's not just us suffering in this blistering heat. The rescue says it's also taking a toll on wildlife across the region. The Humane Society and Wings Rehabilitation Center say they're seeing more calls involving animals suffering from the extreme temperatures. They're encouraging residents to leave fresh water and shade available for wildlife whenever possible.
2: We obviously know it is very hot right now. We are experiencing heat warnings. Fresh water and shade are kind of the best things we can do for tackling wildlife heat exhaustion. So if you are able to leave fresh cold water out, that is basically what we would recommend.
1: You've got those details and more online at ctvnewswindsor.ca.
0: And Chris, I understand we also have a story online about a unique map being created for Kingsville.
1: Yeah, that's right, Sanjay. A community effort to map trees across Kingsville is already exceeding expectations. More than 3,200 trees on municipal property have been logged through the Rooted in Kingsville project. Volunteers are collecting information on each tree, species, size, and condition to help guide future planting and management. Organizers hope to present the completed map to town council later this month. And in our social spotlight tonight, a jaw-dropping moment at one of the most iconic buildings in the world. A masked couple scaled the antenna on top of New York's Empire State Building. They were seen waving a peace banner for about an hour. The man then got down on one knee and appeared to propose to the woman. They eventually climbed down and were arrested.
0: Chris, I don't even know what to say about that. I mean, I'm afraid of heights, and that's bravery on display. What about you? Would you ever do something like that?
1: I don't think so, yeah. You and me both in the height department. I know I'm tall, but I do not like heights, so I'm not really even sure what to make of that couple there over the weekend.
0: Yeah, if you want to get married, just stay on the ground and just do what Taylor Swift and Travis Kelce are doing, and just stay in New York on the ground, you know? That's what's happening now. Thanks, Chris. Coming up, Canadians coast to coast grabbing buckets and drums yesterday, all with one goal: to break a Guinness World Record.
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0: The Canadian flag blowing under this sweltering heat. Gary, you've got a final look at weather for us.
12: Looks like temperatures, Sanjay, will still be in the mid-30s tomorrow, which means the heat warning is likely to be extended, not just for Friday, but we don't see temperatures subsiding a great deal on Saturday. Technically, what we're looking at is a minimum of 31 degrees Celsius for a daytime high. For a low, 21 degrees Celsius, I think we'll meet that for Saturday, and then technically be below that threshold for Sunday. Scattered showers, thunderstorms this evening, again for tomorrow. But the critical situation is that even though we may see a drop of that warning on Sunday, temperatures will still be at about 30, feeling like about 36 to 38. It's still going to be warm, and we don't have to be in a technical warning to, of course, heed the advice of health officials, which we should be doing, staying hydrated, cool, and, of course, comfortable.
0: And considering how hot it was yesterday, hard to believe so many people gathered for the Canada Day parade in downtown Windsor yesterday. Of course, Canada Day celebrations held all across the country yesterday, including a musical event in 40 different cities. It began in Prince Edward Island as part of an attempt to break a world record. CTV's Maria Saru has the details.
13: It started slowly with a steady beat, then faster, building into a drum roll. Islanders banged on buckets from home and whatever they had on hand to make some noise.
14: I think it was cool. It was like really like in sync, which I really liked that.
13: Coast to coast, more than 40 cities joined in trying to beat a Guinness World Record already held by Canadians. In 2021, 581 people performed a drum roll online at the same time. This year, the goal was to top that number.
15: My fingers and toes are crossed. It would be so amazing to be able to say that we've done this.
13: The world record attempt was only one part of the celebrations, and for some, it was a moment to pull together.
16: Especially now with threats from all over the place, especially what's going on with the United States, that we're Canadian, we're standing up, we're proud, we're one unit.
13: In Charlottetown, Canada Day is never far from history.
17: This is actually the birthplace of Canada, right here in Prince Edward Island.
13: The program reached beyond that one beginning, with Mi'kmaq culture featured from beaded jewelry to educational books.
18: It's important to have Indigenous people at the forefront because we were the first people of Canada. We kind of celebrate and uplift our artisans.
13: Alongside those deep roots, newer communities were part of the picture too. Food vendors served flavors from the Philippines, Jamaica, and much more.
19: Canadian and I'm also Nigerian. I like trying food from both places.
13: Through the drumming, different voices found one shared rhythm. Organizers say Guinness will confirm whether the record was broken later this week, but the attempt wasn't just about a world title. It was a way to bring people together to mark Canada's past, present, and future in unison. Maria Saru, CTV News, Charlottetown.
0: And you were telling me during that piece, Gary, how beautiful PEI is. I've never had the pleasure of visiting. I understand you have.
12: Yes, and I'd like to go again. This was back in 2009, just driving around the island. It's relatively small. It's the smallest province. But, of course, it's great to see Canadians coast to coast and, of course, north to south. Engaging in what makes us come together. Unity is very much a part of our
0: character.
12: Yes.
0: And I can't wait to visit when the heat goes down, of course. On behalf of our dedicated team here at CTV News Windsor, thank you so much for watching.
12: For updates throughout the evening, go to ctvnewswindsor.ca.
0: Carlisle, Fazette, and Gary will be back with your only late local newscast at 11.
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36: From the National Newsroom of the Canadian Press, I'm Jason White. Prime Minister Mark Carney says a memorandum of understanding with BC will help unlock billions of dollars in new investment. It includes $3.5 billion in federal funds for the North Coast transmission line. And Carney says there's more.
37: The federal government will invest $500 million to expand the Red Chris mine, which will increase Canada's annual copper production by more than 15%, reinforcing our position as the reliable critical mineral supplier of choice and reducing greenhouse gas emissions in the production by over 70%.
36: But the agreement appears to be a trade-off for another oil pipeline from Alberta. The deal maintains the Northern Oil Taker ban while saying that BC will be compensated for environmental risks if a West Coast pipeline goes ahead. The Prime Minister and Alberta's Premier have a joint news conference scheduled in about an hour from now. Canada and the Philippines have signed agreements on energy, natural resources, labor, and tourism. Prime Minister Mark Carney hosted a high-level visit today with the Philippine president in Vancouver. Carney says both nations can benefit in energy security and critical minerals through a strategic partnership. The RCMP have arrested two people in a raid on what they describe as a migrant stash house in Montreal. The investigation involves U.S. customs officials. Police allege the residents housed migrants after they'd been smuggled into Canada or before they crossed south over the border. A measles outbreak in Quebec has now risen to 27 cases, and the majority of them are in the Quebec City area.
38: Health officials say the most recent case was reported on Sunday. They say 10 cases were reported last week in the Portneuf Regional County Municipality, west of the provincial capital. Exposure sites include a local emergency room at grocery stores and pharmacies. Measles is an extremely contagious disease and spreads through the air. Complications include ear infections, pneumonia, persistent diarrhea, especially in infants, loss of vision or hearing, permanent brain damage, and even death. Brenda Molina Navidad, The Canadian Press.
36: Search crews say challenging conditions mean it could take days to recover that charter fishing boat that sank off Richmond, B.C. over the weekend. Six people are missing and presumed drowned, while four survivors had hypothermia when they were pulled from the water. RCMP are hoping calmer waters this afternoon could provide conditions that give a better window for teams to work. Thousands of Portugal fans have marched through the streets of Toronto, heading to the stadium hosting their team's World Cup match. Portugal's taking on Croatia during a stifling heat wave with Humidex values into the 40s. This round of 32 matches is the final game of the international tournament being played at Toronto Stadium. This is the Canadian Press. In sports, the Montreal Canadiens have signed goaltender Jakub Dobis to a 3-year extension worth an average of $5.36 million U.S. per season. It comes one day after Russian forward Ivan Demidov signed an 8-year extension as Montreal continues locking up its young core.
1: We want to do what's best for us and we think as a group. And yeah, I'm excited. I feel like we have a lot of potential to, in the next couple of years, get something exciting done.
36: Dobis emerged as Montreal's starting goaltender last season, leading all rookie netminders in wins before helping the Habs reach the Eastern Conference Final. Canada hosts two World Cup knockout games today. Toronto hosts its final game of the tournament as Portugal faces Croatia. In Vancouver, Switzerland takes on Algeria. CFL action has the Calgary Stampeders hosting the Toronto Argonauts. And Canada's Gabriel Diallo is out of the Wimbledon men's draw after losing to Italy's Lorenzo Sonego. From the Canadian Press, I'm Jason White.
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7: The latest forecast from the AM800 Weather Center. An orange heat warning continues. We have a chance of rain and the risk of a thunderstorm tonight, then clearing. Wind from the west at 50 kilometers an hour, the low 24. Tomorrow, mix of sun and cloud, again a chance of a thunderstorm, a windy hot high of 35 with a Humidex 47. Could see showers and storms tomorrow night, the low 22, and cloudy Saturday with a chance of rain, the high 31 or 88.

0: from the nation's capital all across the country here for you, Shane Hewitt and the Night Shift. I'm Shane Hewitt in the village of Merrickville, just south of Ottawa. Ryan O'Donnell is in downtown Calgary, Noah Skanga in downtown Toronto. And I think that since we are post-Canada Day now, the hangover is real, but the weekend is still kind of happening. Like, I don't know anybody who's working right now. So I think that, Ryan, we officially dubbed this the Canada Day-ish weekend. What do you think?
1: Well, yeah. I mean, just go downtown. Just go, like, go to your local pub in your suburb. Go downtown. Go look around, and you tell me if it's looking a little bit more packed than it should be at 2 o'clock on a Thursday. And for the losers like us that didn't think long and hard about when we should take time off and enjoy it. Yeah, come on.
0: All right. Well, it is today Throwback Thursday, and so we need to pick a throwback for the day today. And

0: Donald does love this. So what a great opportunity for us to learn and be able to understand some of it, because I've seen some little bits and pieces, and Ryan has unfortunately talked me into all kinds of terrible things like buying sneakers and all this stuff. So mm-hmm. I've sort of inherited a little bit. So Throwback Thursday, 1974, Dungeons and Dragons, we will learn about tonight. We have a Dungeon Master coming up later on, Ryan, which it sounds filthy, but it's not. And tell me, okay, first, what is a Dungeon Master?
1: The Dungeon Master is the conductor of the fun train. The Dungeon Master is the architect behind the story that the characters play. The Dungeon Master is the one that keeps the train on track, responds to how the players want to enjoy the game, and also is a little bit of the referee in making sure that you follow the rules. There are rules, and there's also a lot of math, and making sure that you do the math correctly. That is the Dungeon Master.
0: Okay, so Dean McKinnon is his name, and he's been doing it for about 6 years as a full-on, full-time Dungeon Master, summer camps, online kids, coaching around the world, all kinds of stuff. And he took it on about 6 years ago as a project. And so this is kind of cool because, he's a dad with teenage kids, and this is now his career. So Dungeons and Dragons, Ryan O'Donnell has a story, good news about D&D.
1: Yeah, I think it's easy to write off something that's called Dungeons and Dragons. It's so nerdy. And of course, like when it first came out, people thought it was being used to teach kids how to worship Satan. This is not the truth. I believe that Dungeons and Dragons saves lives every single day. There are people that are walking the earth today because of Dungeons and Dragons. And that is because this game does so much more than just provide people a chance to nerd out and pretend to be a wizard and have some fun with their friends. This game creates community. It grows social skills. It teaches those skills, and it is truly a magical thing. And I found this great story from the CBC about a D&D group for neurodivergent kids. And, I mean, just listen to the way that these kids talk about what Dungeons and Dragons has done for them.
2: I was made for this.
3: A high stakes roll for 15-year-old Mateo Narvez as he and the group navigate through the betrayal by one of their members. The tension and roleplay among his favorite parts of playing Dungeons & Dragons, even more so learning things about himself he never knew before.
4: I've been more confident in like what I've said, what I've done, and overall, my confidence has really raised because of this program.
2: They're really far away.
3: Since he began playing alongside his older brother 2 years ago, their mother has also noticed that change.
5: I rolled even worse.
3: Introduced to the Oshawa Dungeons & Dragons Club through Autism Ontario as a means to increase their social interactions.
0: Okay, so that's fascinating, Ryan, as the neurodivergent kids. The Dean McKinnon conversation, which I just had earlier, it's cool. I didn't know this part that you were going here with this. Is that he calls it neurospicy.
1: Yes.
0: And the value of being neurospicy and seeing how people grow and change. So that's pretty awesome.
1: It's amazing. And I've seen this happen. When I was a camp counselor, I had a neurospicy kid who went by the name Storm King. And we called him Storm King. He's at arts camp. Have some fun. I don't care. I'll call you whatever you want. And on the last day of camp, I threw a Dungeons and Dragons session, and I basically just let these kids do whatever the hell they want, and I have never seen a smile that big than on Storm King's face playing D&D. And
0: it's funny that you don't know his real name, but you remember.
1: I actually can't remember what his real name is. I remember Storm King, though. How do you forget that? There's a part from that clip, though, where it says, I've developed, like, skills. I've learned how to be more confident. And it's like kind of hard to tell, like, how does that translate? Well, I found this great explanation as to why D&D improves these skills. This is from Cade Heaton, and he's giving a TED talk on Dungeons and Dragons. That's the greatest thing ever. And he calls the talk Saving Your Brain with D&D. And here's his explanation is one of the many reasons why D&D is good for your brain.
6: To letting our guard down. As players immerse themselves in the personas that they have crafted, the defense mechanisms that might be present in their everyday life don't activate. As they immerse themselves in a story that they tell with their friends, they begin to experience a social situation

0: lowest stakes possible. When your friends are sitting around the table pretending to be wizards and warriors, feelings that form the traditional roadblocks, like anxiety or pressure, tend to evaporate. And in their place can arise feelings of competency, confidence, and fun. These feelings, while rooted in a fictional experience, can actually transfer back into our real lives once the game has ended.
1: Social skills. How about that?
2: Exactly. It is social skills. And it's really cool to watch this happen in real time. I am in a campaign now that has been going on for 7 years straight. 7 years. We have been meeting once every couple of months and continues. So this is through the pandemic, through everything. And I remember one of the people in the campaign I'd never met before. I was just this quiet, really awkward dude. And now 7 years later, is a completely different person. And I can't give that all to D&D, but I can't ignore, or I have to acknowledge that part of it for sure comes from the magic that is this game.
1: Okay, so this is where it relates to me. I mean, there is sort of like the Pictionary games where you draw stuff and you try to encourage everybody. And at first you feel shy, but then you get into it. It's like the first time that you sing out loud in front of somebody, not to perform, but just because you're like in the car and you're both just singing and you don't care what it sounds like, you're doing the best you can, but then it feels awesome and you're like, oh, that was awesome. Right? Like it's that kind of thing about being able to express and just go with it, like dancing, even in a bar. And you're like, that feels great. And I feel like that's where Dungeons and Dragons goes. Cause I mean, I've never played it, so I don't know, but that's kind of the vibe.
2: I'll give you an example. In this campaign, we had this big plan. And for some reason, my character decided, you know what? No, I'm gonna blow up the plan. Change the story, everything. Outside the game, I said, guys, I'm really sorry I did that. And I'm like, what are you talking about? You didn't do that. Siren the Sickle did that. You know, the little bugger. So, you know, it's just, it allows you to play around and just have some fun with it.
1: Okay. Do I need a Dungeons and Dragons name or what?
2: Yeah, well, you gotta pick your race and what kind of class you wanna do. Then we can workshop some names.
1: Okay, workshop some names. That sounds like a lot of work. All right, Dungeons & Dragons, Throwback Thursday, 1974, 71010. Are you a D&D guy? Would you be willing to try it? Text it in. All right, so coming up, we are going to introduce you to the Dungeon Master. Even though this is our Canada Day-ish, long weekend-ish thing, Rob Breckenridge is going to be here in a bit. Plus, we're going to get started with some money chats. Vincent Gregoire from Montreal, loans against investments. Do you do that? Does it work for you? Some smart stuff coming up for you next. Stand by.
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4: The latest forecast from the AM 800 Weather Center. An orange heat warning continues. We have a chance of rain and the risk of a thunderstorm tonight, then clearing. Wind from the west at 50 kilometers an hour, the low 24. Tomorrow, a mix of sun and cloud, again a chance of a thunderstorm, a windy hot high of 35 with a humidex 47. Could see showers and storms tomorrow night, the low 22, and cloudy Saturday with a chance of rain, the high 31 or 88.
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1: Money. Money, managing your money. Boy, this is a big deal, but how we are managing our money with the tools around us is the conversation that we get to have with Vincent Gregoire. Joins us here, Canada Research Chair in Finance and Technology at HEC in Montreal. Vincent, so did you watch the Wealthsimple, their sort of keynote address that they did of upcoming things? Did you get a chance to see it?
2: I saw parts of it and then I read a lot because there's been a lot of coverage. They're not all over the place, but they're very active these days.
1: Well, very active. And it was reminiscent of all things Apple and Google and all those things. But the part that I think that was really appealing as a customer is that this for the first time is the old stuffy seems to be gone and exciting and innovative types of products are coming. And it makes me think back, and depends on how old you are, to the old Apple computer commercials where they had like the IBM guy was like the stuffy guy in a suit. And then the Apple guy was this young guy in a t-shirt and jeans. And that was the difference between the two computers. And I kind of get the feeling like the same thing is happening in banking, but that doesn't mean the way they're going about it is all good for everybody. So let's get started with maybe that sort of excitement that's going on a little bit with all of this.
2: Yeah. So they're announcing a lot of products and a lot of kind of expansion. They're trying to grow, becoming in terms of pure banking. They want to go into family banking for kids. All of that, I think that's on the face of it, it's really good, right? We like lower fees. There's also the friction about it. So, like full disclosure, I am a client of Wealthsimple and of a few other financial institutions in Canada.
1: Yeah, I am Wealthsimple too.
2: And Wealthsimple too. And one thing that like I noticed when you use it is, so I've got a daughter now that's in post-secondary education. I had to withdraw our student saving account that we had with a classic financial institution here in Canada. There was no other way but to spend 45 minutes on the phone.
1: Right.
2: to get that withdrawal done. Like every time you want to do a withdrawal, it's a phone call, right? It's all of these little, annoyances and frictions that kind of pave the way for Wealthsimple to come about it. It's cheaper, lower fees, lower frictions. It's easier. So that they're expanding, I think it's good, right? We love competition. We love, that's how kind of the experience improves. But as you said, there's so much going on that it's not necessarily everything is good.
1: Yeah. And I just went through it too with their business accounts is that, I was getting charged all these fees on the traditional bank. And so I just was like, this is crazy. And I think I actually had to give Wealthsimple more information because they wanted like business product classification things that I've never done before. And more information that I would give a traditional bank, but it was approved and done faster, right? So I actually gave them more info. They asked for more info, more detail than what the bank did, but I could do it without having to sit in front of somebody. And I don't want to sound offensive to young people, but the person who is doing the business banking is a young person who's never owned a business. So why not just smooth out the process and just get it done, right? If I'm not going to get any advice, then there's no need to insert some advice that's not relevant. And I think that's just my honest feedback. So it's served me quite well so far. Okay. New investing in loan products is also part of this is that so down in the States, and this is one of the things about Elon Musk, and Vincent, you know this better than I do, so correct me, please, if I get this wrong, but that one of the things that Elon did was he basically used the shares of one company as leverage to get the money to buy the other company. He did it with Twitter. And here's the thing, is that when you own the shares, you don't pay income tax on it because you just own them. Mm-hmm. But then when you use them as leverage for another loan, you get full value of that without paying income tax on this thing you own. And if it devalues, then obviously you lose your leverage. But you're not doing it based on income or income tax. So it's a bit of a paper trail. And you can start to do that in Canada now. against your shares and stocks. And Wealthsimple has made it very easy to do it. But if your stocks go down, they can call the loan. And that's the part people don't talk about. So what do we see in a nut?
2: Yeah, I mean, that it's like a natural way or like a casual way to get leverage, right? You've got some assets. You don't want to sell them. You want to keep them maybe for tax reasons so that you don't want to pay the capital gains tax right away. Or maybe you don't want to sell them, but you want something else. You can borrow against collateral, just like you can, I've never tried in Canada. I don't know if that's possible, but you can at least in the U.S. get a second mortgage on your house and kinda, you don't want to sell the house, but you need liquidity. So that's kinda, that's very common for stocks. I think what's different now with Wealthsimple, if I got correctly what they're planning to do, they want to allow you to use some of your retirement savings account as collateral. And so now that becomes, that's becomes a bit kind of murkier as to whether that's a good thing, or not, because like, investing on leverage, it's good if you want to put more risk, if you want to take, kind of go all in on the stock market with lower liquidity, it's leverage, right? So you're just amplifying your risk, you're amplifying your potential gains and your potential losses. Now the downside is, yeah, if you're starting to use your kind of retirement account for that as collateral for these margin loans, then that becomes a bit kind of murkier because you're putting at risk something that should be locked away until. Yeah.
1: Well, there's a reason why they called it a locked-in plan. So I'll just simplify it a little bit. So imagine you had $1,000 in an RRSP. And, or a mutual fund or some sort of registered fund. And I don't know if you can do it with the registered funds yet. I just know that it's part of the thing that's coming is that I think it was 30% is what you're allowed. So basically if you had that $1,000 in an RRSP, you can get a 30% line of credit on that, meaning a $300 line of credit that you can use for anything, but you can use it to reinvest in more. And your original $1,000 keeps making money. You're just paying interest on the loan. So that's how they've guaranteed it. But if something goes wrong and they call that loan, you have to pay back the $1,000 you have to pay back the $300, but you have to pay the income tax on the withdrawal to pay it back. So that's why it's capped. It's interesting. Now imagine that you went and bought stocks in CN because you love trains. You can currently take your $1,000 of CN stock. You can get a 30% line of credit against that. And then you can take that $300 and you can now go reinvest it elsewhere. That's kind of what Elon has done down in the States, but the Canadian version of it. Is that a simple way to explain it, Vincent? That makes sense?
2: Yeah, and that's a very common way to, at least for institutional investors and even for small investors, trading on margin is very common. Your margin has to be guaranteed by something. So usually it's your portfolio. So whether they, and then what happens is that, yes, if it goes down, you get a call. Well, if you don't have the liquidity to reimburse, typically what your broker would do is to liquidate part of your portfolio, right? And sell those shares, for you just to repay that margin. That's, the normal way to go about. Now, As you explained, right, when it gets to tax or money that's locked in into registered accounts, then that sell-off or that call action where you have to liquidate part of your portfolio, it's not only the value of your portfolio that you're losing; it's all that you have to pay the penalty that goes on it.
1: And that's where the 30% margin, if you imagine 50% income tax and then fees and interest, and then they're still covered and there's a little bit of wiggle room for it to go up and down every year from there. Okay, but is this good or not? Is it workable or not for normal people, or how dangerous does it get? So we're going to continue our conversation with Vincent Gregoire here coming up next. Shane Hewitt in the Night Shift.
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1: 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You can use your investments as a loan line of credit to buy other things. So you're securing your investments. Now, it's no different than somebody who buys a house. But Vincent, what it does create in the world of leverage is the people who don't want to buy a house, they can be a renter and they can have investments. And now they can have access to some leverage for some line, cheap money, lines of credits, all the things to be able to live life a little bit. One of the arguments about being a homeowner is that you could get a loan based on your equity in the house, line of credit on your mortgage that allowed for a new furnace or a leak in your roof or whatever to cover those things. As a renter, you didn't have access to those same things. Is it good or not to be able to give people access to this? And I suppose the question mark is, do they understand what they're getting into?
12: I think that's the key question, right? Because the more flexibility you give to people, I'm all in favor of having access to more tools to manage your finances. But the more complex they are, the more education you need, right? For these investors so that they know what they're getting into in terms of risk, right? And, with the example of the mortgage, we're kind of being used to in Canada that it's okay. You can take a big mortgage. House prices always goes up. They always go up. I don't know if that's still the case in Toronto. I've heard kind of
1: stories. Some of the apartments in the big cities too. Like there's a lot of people underwater.
12: So that's and now you could have the same thing with your investments as well. Right? Happen if there's a big downturn, especially. Now, like, I'm not gonna, say there's a bubble. I'm not gonna say there's no bubble. I don't take no position on the bubble, but we know that the market has been going up tremendously. There's a lot of risk volatility. The, kind of global scene is quite, volatile. There's always some risk in the market, and today's no different, that there's gonna be a big downturn, and then you have to liquidate, a lot of your portfolio if you've taken these margin, if it's taken that leverage. So that, like, investors have to be aware of that. It's not free money, right? If you're taking that money to reinvest, if there's a downturn, you're just losing more.
1: Yeah. You are losing more. Okay. But does it level the playing field a little bit for the non-house buying? I mean, we've heard about younger generations. I'll never be able to afford to buy a house. All these types of conversations that have been out there. Does it level the playing field a little bit by taking in Canada, the traditional asset is a building. Does it level the playing field and allow people who don't have buildings to be able to access money and work their finances differently?
12: Yeah, clearly that allows if your main investment is through the stock market or other financial products like that, these margin accounts will allow you to take leverage just as someone who's investing in real assets would be able to do.
1: Okay, so a little bit of discipline is probably good, but at the same time, when you look at some of the betting markets like Robinhood and these other ones, Robinhood has also been announced that it's coming to Canada. I mean, you could go take your $300 line of credit and go invest it elsewhere and gamble, if you will, on a stock because you're like, oh, I have easy access to this line of credit. I can go spend it. I can go buy this stock. My buddy said it's a penny stock. It's going up by 100,000%. All these things, right? And then all of a sudden people start to have access to money. Kind of like having an ATM in a casino. Not sure that part is okay.
12: Yeah, and then that's also if we kind of come back at Wealthsimple in general. When they started, right, the big selling point was that they were selling diversified, low-fee investment products, right? And that's, as a finance professor, like, to me, that's the ideal product. It's what research shows, smaller investors should be investing in mostly, right? Then after that, we can always have some fun. It's okay if you want to take 5, 10, 15% of your portfolio and self-manage it into different stocks. But the kind of not proven way, but the kind of empirically, when we look at the data, what's been shown to be the consistent way to earn for smaller investors to kind of perform well with your investment is to reduce your trading frequency, not trade too often, unless you're just kind of depositing every paycheck into some investment account. That's fine, but not going in and out of market, trading in and out of stocks, but just taking a diversified buy and hold position. So as long as you're doing that, with most of your portfolio, I'm okay with you having a little bit of fun. But the way we've seen kind of Robinhood and even a bit Wealthsimple develop in Canada is also facilitating frequent trading, and that's usually detrimental.
1: Yeah, and it's easy. This is the thing, is it's just click, easy, go, and you might not realize the consequences until you get to the end of the year. And as we shared, I mean, I am a Wealthsimple client, and I want to be clear, it's not the only place that I invest at. But it is super easy to move that money around. Generally, they flag it, like you kind of get like a notification of, you know, could be tax implications, blah, blah, blah, if you do this. But what I worry about is some of the nondescript stuff, Vincent, is that if I take a line of credit against my stocks, and then I've got $300 or $3,000 sitting there, and then I move it into a TFSA, I might not realize that I've actually capped the TFSA, because my thought is like, I can get it invested and then I can take all the income and the benefits tax free and then I'll pay off the line of credit. Okay, but that's fine. But it also impacts how much your cap is, because you just burned up half of it. So your regular at work contributions could screw it up. So these are this is where it gets a little bit tangled, like a bowl of spaghetti a little bit. And I fear that that tax implication at the end of it is going to be a big deal.
12: Yeah, it's we're kind of there's a trade-off with all of this innovation. So I'm all in favor of reducing costs, increasing access, lowering friction for a lot of these things, because you want to make it easy for people to invest and to save and to maximize, let's say, their portfolio or the investments. But as you mentioned, like with the complex, like with all of these new features, there's an additional complexity where you need to understand the financial investing side of things, the fiscal implications of all of your doing. And that needs a lot of financial education that needs to be done. If we're introducing all of these new things, even if you had some financial education at school, it's not the same way that what you've learned 10, 15 years ago. So that's kind of the downside for these things, is that it's easy to then go and be tempted to do what turns out to be the bad decision.
1: Well, the marketing I worry about, and so far we haven't seen any marketing that sort of skews inaccurately. I hope that part stays. I mean, I think that they've done a good job generally as an organization, kind of like Questrade and some of the other ones have done a good job at not really marketing inaccurately, but they do gamify it. And it is hard to tell sometimes if you're playing the game or if you're actually spending money. Is that a concern for you, the gamification that's inside some of this?
12: It is, because the kind of what's behind this gamification often is about increasing the frequency of trading and of in and out of stocks and elements like that. And usually it's been shown, like in the research, that this is often bad for smaller investors, right? We'd rather, if it was gamification where you get a streak because you're investing like $100 off of your paycheck every 2 weeks, I'm all for that type of gamification. It's kind of nudging you towards the correct, like the kind of good decisions, like a good financial behavior. If it's just nudging you to trade more and more quickly without kind of thinking about what you're kind of the action you're taking, then like I think there it can turn out to be dangerous.
1: Yeah. Well, talk to your financial people, talk to an accountant if you can, and just read, because now you can Google so much and read so much more and get some ideas. It's good to do. It's interesting, and it's nice to see that things are changing. That part is exciting. Hopefully it's responsible and continues to go that way. Vincent Gregoire, as always, thanks for nerding out about money with me. Appreciate you.
12: My pleasure.
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26: The latest forecast from the AM 800 Weather Center. An orange heat warning continues. We have a chance of rain and the risk of a thunderstorm tonight, then clearing. Wind from the west at 50 kilometers an hour, the low 24. Tomorrow, mix of sun and cloud, again a chance of a thunderstorm, a windy hot high of 35 with a humidex 47. Could see showers and storms tomorrow night, the low 22, and cloudy Saturday with a chance of rain, the high 31 or 88.
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1: Throwback Thursday, 1974. It's been a while since we've gone back to the 70s on a Throwback Thursday. This is the Canada Day-ish long weekend. Or at least that's what we've dubbed it. I'm Shane Hewitt. I'm in Ottawa. Ryan O'Donnell is in Calgary. And for our Throwback Thursday, let us throw back to 1974. Ryan O'Donnell, normally Noah jumps in on this, so I'm going to say no, Noah. You don't get to answer this question. Do we know who the Prime Minister would have been in 1974?
4: I know it. It 100% has to be a Trudeau.
1: It is a Trudeau. It is. It's one of many.
4: I just knew it.
1: Multiples of decades, it seems like, that was the case. Prime Minister Pierre Elliott Trudeau. The federal election campaign was underway. Canadians would be voting on July 8th, 1974. Trudeau was fighting to regain a majority government, and a little bit of conversation to hear what that sort of sounded like back then. Again, one of our favorite things to do here is to, enjoy the context of politics on Throwback Thursday.
5: This agreement deals with the most vital of all issues, the process of life itself. And in doing so, it contributes to the well-being of millions of North Americans, for it promises to restore to a wholesome condition an immense area which, through greed and indifference, has been permitted to deteriorate disgracefully.
6: It is with very great pride and pleasure that I have signed the Great Lakes Water Quality Agreement between Canada and the United States. For this agreement bears witness to all the world of great concerns which unite our two countries. Our common appreciation for the natural heritage which undergirds our national strengths. Our common recognition that problems which cross international boundaries require international solutions. And our common confidence that our traditional relationship can grow to meet new demands.
1: 1974, Throwback Thursday. That was President Richard Nixon, who is the President of the United States, for about six more weeks before Watergate and everything else happened later on in the summer in 1974. The ecology agreement was to protect the Great Lakes, and it was one of the good ones, I would say, that's for sure. Especially now when we fast forward to the state of water, the amount of water, who has the water, we need to take care of the water and all the various things. Throwback Thursday, 1974 is our throwback. Ryan, what were you up to in 1974?
4: I wasn't even a thought of existence.
1: No, was like three.
4: Dad was four. No, he's five. Dad was five. Mom was four. I was just, not even a particle yet.
1: Not even an electron.
4: Not even
1: thought about. Yeah. All right. So, federal election, July 8th, Pierre Trudeau and Progressive Conservative leader Robert Stanfield, fighting it out. And, since you said Trudeau, there's always a Trudeau, it seems like, in office. And when we do these Throwback Thursdays, let's hear what they talked about after the election.
5: We have, I hope, a few years of parliamentary stability before us. We have the people, we have the resources, we have the vitality and the confidence to do a very great job in a world where there have been many problems and there will be more problems, but in a world where Canada has come out of this election strong, confident in its future.
7: As far as our own campaign is concerned, we fought a good, hard campaign. We put the issues clearly before the people as we saw them. And I think that over the country as a whole, we've received a pretty good response. But as to the total outcome, I don't argue with the people when they vote. I accept the results. I'm proud of the way our party fought.
1: The election was rigged. Like, I mean, it's been, what, 6 years since all that stuff? And, like, it's still goes into the default, right? As soon as then you hear that in Canadian. The voices, by the way, on that were Pierre Elliott Trudeau and Robert Stanfield after the election in 1974. Now, this is before my time. So the only thing I know about Nixon is basically rubber Nixon masks for robbers when they're about to steal a bank in a movie. And then there's the I didn't do it thing, right?
4: I am not a crook.
1: Thank you. The reality is that in our conversation that we have here about that, even though it was before my time, we're talking about 1974 around Canada Day, the election and so much more. And beyond that, that's when Watergate kicked off. And it was only about 6 weeks later that Nixon had to quit. So everything anybody was talking about was Richard Nixon, how he was not a crook, and what happened with Watergate. So let's go for Throwback Thursday with a little bit of American angle, but everybody in the world was talking about it. This one's from C-SPAN.
3: I have never been a quitter. To leave office before my term is completed is abhorrent to every instinct in my body. But as president, I must put the interests of America first. America needs a full-time president and a full-time Congress, particularly at this time with problems we face at home and abroad, to continue to fight through the months ahead for my personal vindication would almost totally absorb the time and attention of both the president and the Congress in a period when our entire focus should be on the great issues of peace abroad and prosperity without inflation at home. Therefore, I shall resign the presidency effective at noon tomorrow.
1: Richard Nixon, right there, he's not a quitter until he was. Now, energy was a big deal from 1973 into 1974 here on Throwback Thursday. Fuel prices had jumped. Small cars became incredibly popular because of the cost of fuel. Shocker. One of my favorite things about Throwback Thursday is the fact that we get to really look at the way things are so different today and how far we've come as we've grown up as citizens and as a nation. Here's what the complaints were in 1974. Are you ready for this, Ryan?
4: I'm always ready.
1: Mortgage rates. Gasoline price. The price of food. And the cost of living.
4: Yeah. See, but our cars are getting bigger, though. That's the difference between 1974 is the trucks just keep getting bigger instead of smaller.
1: Yeah, so it sounds very self-inflicted, that's for sure.
4: Yeah.
1: 1974 and Throwback Thursday. This is what we've got going on here in our conversation. Sports, we had CFL, we had Major League Baseball. The Blue Jays were not here yet. The Expos were. And, it's a cool time. 20 to 25 cents per liter. I remember in the late '70s, I guess it was early '80s, like 29.9 being the big gas war and the gas stations on the corner. But if we're talking, later on about Dr. Sylvain Charlebois, the food professor, bread was 35 cents. Milk was about $1.25 a gallon and ground beef was 79 cents a pound. A dozen eggs, 70 cents back in the day.
4: That's wild.
1: Throwback Thursday, 1974. Shane Hewitt in the Night Shift. Thank you so much for being here. Coming up, we are going to talk to our Dungeon Master with Dungeons & Dragons coming out in 1974. And Rob Breckenridge is in with us next.
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15: From the National Newsroom of the Canadian Press, I'm John Kennedy. Conservative leader Pierre Poilievre is criticizing Prime Minister Mark Carney for sticking with Northern BC's oil tanker ban. Poilievre says Canada should be trying to diversify its exporting options, but he isn't opposed to another solution in the form of a Southern BC pipeline. Prime Minister Mark Carney and Premier David Eby announced billions of dollars for BC projects today in a memorandum of understanding. Eby has been critical of a possible Alberta pipeline to the West Coast, particularly if it meant abandoning the tanker ban. Pembina Pipeline Corp and two partners have given the go-ahead to Greenlight Electricity Center, a natural gas plant serving a data center customer. Scott Burrows is CEO of Pembina. He says Alberta has the right regulatory environment to support such a project.
16: We're proud to be first movers in meeting Alberta's large-scale data center power needs and helping establish the infrastructure required to support this rapidly growing industry.
15: Alberta has been actively trying to court so-called hyperscale developers to set up shop in the province, but its power grid doesn't have capacity to accommodate several projects. 11 more communities in Saskatchewan have declared states of emergency due to flooding. The Water Security Agency says torrential rainfall over the past week has overwhelmed many sewer systems, and the agency's Leah Clark says some areas saw more than 275 millimeters of rain in the last week.
17: These localized flood events are very difficult to predict and manage, and they're driven by intense storm systems, which drop a lot of water in a short period. We're seeing a lot of the impacts on the ground, and we're seeing a lot of those impacts being shared by pictures on social media as well.
15: The heavy rain has left many homes with over a foot of water in the basements, while also washing out nearby highways.